0: Fourth foul on Cat, and result, two free throws coming for Victor Wembanyama. 26 points, 7 rebounds, 5 assists for Wembanyama so far tonight, and a chance to extend this 5-point San Antonio lead. You want to talk about a test for a young team.
1: Oh, my
0: Madison
1: goodness.
0: Square Garden, yeah. Down 0-2 with a 5-point lead and 7 minutes to go.
1: Tell you what, you got 7-12, and the way they have comported themselves all night, have they had some tough stretches? You bet. They've not defensive rebounded again, but boy, they hang tough every single night.
2: Even if it's 3-0 at the end of tonight, the Knicks will be the first to tell you this is some competitive team they are lining up against.
0: Wemby's first free throw is good. We talk about Jalen Brunson's fourth quarter points. Coming into this game, Wemby had 21 fourth quarter points in the series, and you could add 8 more so far here early in this fourth quarter.
1: And they started the half very much the way they started the first half, which was getting him at the rim. Much better job not missing Wemby at the cup.
0: Two free throws good. Victor Wembanyama has 28 points, 9 in the fourth quarter. San Antonio leads by 7. 102-95 coming up on 7 minutes to go. Dylan Harper defending Jalen Brunson on 10 feet past the half-court stripe. Shot clock at 12. Clock goes under 7 minutes to go in game 3. Now making his move. Staying in front is Harper of Brunson. Switching defense. Pass to OG. Gets to the free throw line. Fades. Jumper. Rattles home for OG Anunoby.
2: OG Anunoby has been the man for the Knicks tonight.
0: 24 for OG. Knicks once again within 5. 6:35 to go. Fox dribbles to his left. Brunson will defend. Fox now crosses to his left, gets through the double, and lays it in with a burst of speed.
1: He had a split defender. He hits him with an inside-out dribble. That got that interior defender leaning.
0: Fox has 10. All the San Antonio starters are in double figures. 7-point spread. San Antonio leads. Brunson, dribble handoff, turning, shooting a three-pointer. Deuce McBride misses. Harper has the rebound. And into transition, 1-on-2. Turns his back to the basket on the left. Had it blocked by Anunoby.
2: Of course.
0: Down floor, Karl Anthony Towns rises for 3. Missed it short against Wemby. Long offensive rebound, Brunson. Got the whistle, pumps it in, and a chance for 3.
1: Wow, another offensive rebound. Opportunistic by Captain Clutch. I didn't like the last 2 shots by the Knicks. I thought they rushed 3s. But if you don't finish the possession, PJ, the Spurs are killing themselves.
2: Well, not only that, you talk about how Wemby always goes over to, you know, console or tell his teammates, forget about it. Went over to Dylan Harper. Dylan Harper made a bad decision.
1: Yeah.
2: They had the ball in the lead. Fast break. He tried to take it over OG Anunoby. Not a good decision. Knicks come back and score, of course, on second chance points.
0: And Jalen Brunson in the fourth quarter. 3-point play complete. He's got 25. Knicks are down 4. 104-100 Spurs.
2: Still 5-2 in team fouls. 5 fouls committed by the Knicks.
0: 5:50 to go on the clock. De'Aaron Fox heating up, lifts for Wemby, guides it toward the rim, and is able to put it in off balance with the left hand.
1: His coach said, we can't miss him when he gets behind the defender. He did just that to Karl Anthony Towns.
0: 30 for Wemby. The Spurs up 6. 5.5 minutes to go in game 3. Brunson had it tipped, chases it down in the corner, jump, heady play, bounced it off of the defender, Vassell, and out of bounds.
2: 7 seconds on the clock. They're going to inbounded at half court. Mitch Johnson looking at his bench. They may
0: did
2: challenge.
0: Did he think Brunson stepped on the sideline? Is that what he's arguing, or did he think it was a foul?
1: They're trying to get a sub in to decide whether to challenge.
2: They did get a sub in. Curtis Blair made a mistake.
0: They inbounded.
2: Giving him the ball. Curtis Blair made a mistake handing him the ball. They had a player at the table, and he reported in. Curtis Blair should have never given him the ball to inbound.
0: They blew the play dead after the inbound. Curtis Blair in his first game as a finals official.
2: Mistake. Big mistake.
0: 5:23 to go. San Antonio 106. Knicks 100. And they're going to award it to the Knicks after that play right by the far sideline where Jalen Brunson was able to knock the ball off of Devin Vassell.
2: And the Spurs evidently decided not to challenge.
0: Landry Shamet

0: will inbound. Knicks down six. Lead the finals 2-0. Inbound Anunoby. At the top. Hops back. Takes a three. No good. Another long Knicks offensive rebound. Out to Shamet for three. No good. Tip to the free throw line. And Champagne clears it for the Spurs.
1: Finally a defensive rebound.
0: Here's Fox driving down. Fading right. 10-footer missed. Rebound by Brunson. 106-100 San Antonio. Brunson lost the handle. Champagne takes it away. Spurs coming from right to left. Pass to Wemby on the perimeter. Now he's going to tack off the bounce on Shamet. Ducks under, got the whistle, missed the shot, and he'll shoot a pair with 4:50 to go, trying to build this six-point lead.
1: DB, De'Aaron Fox is 3 for 13 from the field, 0 for 5 from the three-point line. He needs to be on the floor to take care of the ball, but he's got to put the ball in the basket or not shoot it.
2: The variance between his level of play really struggles game one. Comes back with 20 in game two. Played a much better basketball. Kest, I don't know about the ankle. I know you've made note of it a couple of times. That high ankle sprain coming in. He has been gimpy. I don't know whether that's playing any factor, but Peach is right. You got to have him on the floor.
0: Victor Wembanyama hits the first of two. He's got 31. De'Aaron telling us before the start of the finals, you know, how's that ankle feel? And the answer was, I got two-ish weeks to go, which
2: right.
0: Basically means it's not going to feel good until he gets a long time
1: off. That was game four against Minnesota. It hasn't been right since then.
2: And for all the missed free throws of the San Antonio Spurs, how about the guy at the free throw line, Wembanyama, 7-for-8 as he gets set to take this next one?
0: Got at least 25, 5, and 5, the last five being an assists mark as he hits both free throws in a finals game matching the great Tim Duncan.
1: Still only 2 team fouls committed by the Spurs. They can be aggressive.
0: Down 8, the Knicks. Brunson pulls from 10, missed it. Wemby grabs the rebound. Outlet went off of Fox, but Dylan Harper right there to control with 4.5 minutes to go in game 3.
1: Shot selection critical for San Antonio.
0: Harper with it, adjusts, free throw line spin, down the lane in traffic, and a whistle as Dylan Harper took it hard to the basket and drew contact, or was that just out of bounds?
2: No, I think it's just out of bounds.
1: OG knocked it out of bounds. Watch OG Anunoby on the replay.
0: Watching it on the big board above us.
1: Are they challenging again?
0: Both teams have had a successful challenge, so a challenge remaining for each side with 4:25 to go. Just a timeout here. Settle things down. Mitch Johnson used a couple of timeouts early in this fourth quarter, and so we had a long schedule of play without a long timeout coming the rest of the way.
1: Obviously, an eternity still left in this game, but I'm really concerned by some of the three-point shots that the Spurs are taking and the fact that De'Aaron Fox has been unable to put the ball in the basket.
2: And I think you could say the same for the Knicks. Even that last Shamet one, but was so quick only because he's 1-for-6 to start.
0: So apparently the Knicks are challenging.
3: New York is challenging the out-of-bounds decision that was awarded to San Antonio.
2: I thought that's think it went off San Antonio.
1: Yeah, Dylan seemed to lose the ball. I thought, watching it live, I thought OG Anunoby blocked it. Watching the replay, it looked like Dylan Harper just lost the ball going up. This could be another successful challenge for the Knicks.
0: You know what? We just got a reverse angle that we hadn't seen before. Harper's up there. Two Knicks are in front of him. And it looked like
3: the first 30 seconds
0: on
3: of the
0: it, and he lost it. No
3: San
0: one touched
3: Antonio.
0: It.
3: New York elected to challenge the out-of-bounds decision.
0: I think it went off of his right hand. He was kind of losing control of it. And neither Karl Anthony Towns nor OG Anunoby touched that one.
1: Dusty, again, shot selection by the Spurs is not what it needs to be to close this deal.
0: Victor Wembanyama, second youngest player in NBA history. 30 points, 5 rebounds, 5 assists in a finals game. He's 22 years, 155 days, the only younger Magic Johnson in 1980.
2: I really loved his response, PJ, in the post game. He's like, yeah, I got to be better. I was not under control. I was not poised. He is not afraid to do a little self-examination and talk about where he fell short.
1: Wemby, there's no question about that. Dylan Harper is 5-for-16 from the field, 1-for-7 from the three-point line.
3: Upon review, it's been determined that the ball was last touched by Harper's left hand.
1: There we go.
3: Therefore, this is a successful challenge. However, New York will be charged with the timeout, and they have no additional challenges.
0: two successful challenges by the Knicks, but by rule, no more challenges remaining for New York. San Antonio has one, but bigger story, Knicks possession down 8, 4:25 to go.
1: Bigger story to me is the shot selection. Dylan Harper had a fast break that he tried to finish over OG Anunoby. It wasn't there. He just tried to split two Knicks, Karl Anthony Towns and OG Anunoby. Did a really good job sandwiching him. He loses the ball out of bounds. Unfortunately for the Knicks, it was called the other way. They had to burn their last challenge, but still, it's certainly worth it for a possession when you trail by 8 with 4.5 minutes left.
2: Thank God for their defense. They've only given up 36 points here in the second half to the New York Knicks.
0: Knicks only have 9 points here in the fourth quarter. They trail by 8, 108-100, 4:20 to go. Josh Hart into the front court. Guarded by Castle, takes him to the left wing. Bounce pass on the cut, Shamet, nothing at the rim, passes out. Now to Towns. Extra pass into the corner. Shamet on the drive, blocked by Wemby against the backboard, and Castle's got it.
1: Really good offensive possession by New York, but they couldn't close it.
0: 4 minutes to go, that defensive play, San Antonio with an 8-point lead and possession. Here's Wemby on top, a three on its way, short off the rim, offensive rebound Harper, feeds Wemby driving in, layup falls off the rim, no good.
1: Huge miss right there.
0: Here's Brunson trying to make him pay, lost it, no, got fouled as he took on Steph Castle on his drive to the basket.
2: Something you see so often is a missed layup on one end, resulting in a quick transition opportunity. This is massive, right? Knicks have a chance in very little time to get a couple of points on the board with 3:40 to go. And you got to start to string together some stops if you're the Knicks.
1: It never fails, DB. When you miss a shot at the rim, a layup, you're usually behind in transition. And Jalen Brunson took advantage of that. Wemby, who's really been magnificent, Jalen Brunson makes the first one. He's been unbelievable in the second half, but he's got to finish that shot. He had a running layup in there and was unable to finish.
0: Brunson made the first free throw. Timeout called by the Spurs with 3:40 to go. 108-101 San Antonio. That first free throw by Brunson. He now has 26 points, 6 coming here in the fourth quarter. And on the other side, Victor Wembanyama, 13 of his 32 points here in this fourth quarter. Will we see the Spurs grow up just a little bit more under heavy pressure on the bright stage of the NBA Finals down the stretch?
2: Tell you what, their defense has been special all year. It's obviously anchored by Victor Wembanyama. Because of his presence, you can obviously push up in pressure. You can be up in the grill of a guy like Jalen Brunson, who comes in below 40% shooting. He's 9 for 22 again tonight. Their defense in the second half has been big time.
1: Yeah, no question. I think Mitch Johnson might be taking this timeout to rest Victor. Victor missed a three on the last possession, and then he missed the layup going into the rim. He's been really good, but they're stretching out his minutes. They know they can't afford to have him off the floor. I think it's a good timeout by Mitch. Obviously, San Antonio wants Victor to be taking the shots, but somebody, be it Steph Castle, be it De'Aaron Fox, be it Dylan Harper, somebody else has got to step up for San Antonio.
2: And two timeouts remain for both teams. And then remember, and PJ has been pounding on this, Knicks have put themselves over the limit of fouls early. The Spurs, with 3:40 left to play, as good as their defense has been, only 3 personal fouls for that team. Incredible.
0: The voices of PJ Carlissimo and Doris Burke. I'm Mark Kestisher, George Sedano, our entire ESPN radio crew, Madison Square Garden in New York. Game 4 of the finals will be Wednesday night here on ESPN Radio and on ABC. Back at the free throw line after making the first, Jalen Brunson hits both. He's got 27, Knicks down 6.
1: Spurs, both of their rookies on the floor to finish the game.
0: De'Aaron Fox sends it across to Castle. Castle drives, finds Fox. The veteran Fox hops to the left, lost his balance, went down, trying to keep his foot down. Ball is loose, tried to pass, turned it over, went by Dylan Harper.
2: Wow, what a miss. They took OG actually took, I thought, a bad angle on the closeout. Fox just couldn't make the play.
0: couldn't tell from up here, but I thought maybe when Fox landed, he felt a twinge or something because he started to crumple just a bit.
1: That's only the eighth turnover for the Spurs.
0: 3 minutes to go. Pass from Brunson to Bridges. Left side, Towns. Three-pointer circles the rim. Won't go down. Dylan Harper rebound.
2: They send two to the ball. Jalen got off it quickly. They get a good look. Just a miss.
1: Mega miss.
0: Knicks are 0 for 8 in the quarter from three. Pass to the wing. Now Vassell at the top. His three won't go down. And the Knicks have the rebound with 2:45 to go, down 6 points.
1: Spurs can't win if they don't make shots.
0: Brunson guarded by Vassell. Left side of the arc. Crossover gets him into the lane. Passes back to Hart. Gives it to Brunson. Brunson drives. Straight drive down. Castle got a hand on it. Loose on the end line. Towns picked it up. Tried to go up, and Fox batted it out of bounds.
2: 4.7 left. Great closes by San Antonio.
1: Is that two blocks? I don't know if they're giving him a block, but Castle and De'Aaron Fox just swept those shots away.
0: Fox definitely got credited with a block. I don't know if they gave the first one.
2: They should have gotten Castle one because he absolutely got a piece.
0: 2:28 to go. Knicks will inbound front court, trailing 108-102. Brunson looking inside, finds Cat Wimby, able to back that one out of bounds. 3:02 on the shot clock. I was waiting to see if there was a whistle, but just for out of bounds.
1: Knicks have had a lot of success underneath out of bounds plays. No challenge left. Crowd thinks it was a foul. Doesn't matter. No challenge.
0: They got to look at the big giant scoreboard replay, but you're right. No challenge. Inbound, two to shoot. Brunson pulls, elbow jumping. Yes! Right at the shot clock horn. Knicks are down four.
2: Now it's a ball game, and the young Spurs have got to execute and find good shots.
1: It's got to be Wemby or Steph Castle.
0: Castle dribbling between the rings. Hart waiting to defend him. Hard dribble by Castle, waving off the traffic. Wemby pops out, receives the pass. 2 minutes to go in game three. Can the Spurs protect the four-point lead? Wemby off the bounce, pass, half a second to shoot. Castle hits the three-pointer right at the end of the shot clock for San Antonio.
1: That's the payback for the Jordan Clarkson one in the first half.
0: 111-104. PJ said they'd have to make shots. There's a big one. 1:43 left. Bridges with it up high. Bridges gets it to Brunson. Seven to shoot. Brunson still on the logo. Drifts to the right. Pass to Bridges. Contested three. No good. Harper the rebound. 90 seconds to go.
1: Castle or Wemby?
0: Here's Castle finding Wemby on the left wing. Back to Castle. Patient approach. 1:20 to go. Leading 111-104. Shot clock hits eight. Castle at the top. Left-hand dribble. Wemby setting the screen. Castle now passes out. Harper, his three from the right, off the iron and backboard. No. Rebounded by the Knicks.
1: They want him to shoot it. The Knicks do.
0: Minute to go. OG gets by Wemby, who fouls OG, getting to the cup with 59.6 to play.
2: Well, I tell you this. The Spurs contesting the corner threes of the Knicks tonight. Knicks were almost 54%. Their defensive pressure and their recoveries, everything has been on point on that end.
1: OG Anunoby again stepping up for the Knicks. Dylan Harper unable to make a shot for San Antonio.
0: Two big free throws here, and Obi just missed the first. Needs this one to make it a two-possession game with just 0.4 seconds below 1 minute to play. Knicks took the first two in San Antonio. Spurs are trying to answer back with game four set Wednesday. Tense final minute. Anunoby hits the second, 111-105, cutting the Spurs lead to six.
1: Knicks picking up full court.
0: Waiting on Castle to inbounds. Runs the baseline, gets it into Fox.
1: That's why De'Aaron Fox is still in the game.
0: Fox controls it for San Antonio. Gets it across the midcourt line. Now dribbles toward his right for the Madison Square Garden logo. Now to the top, cuts to his right on Anunoby into a double. Pass to an open Harper. Corner three. No good. Another miss for the Spurs.
1: Can't keep going to Dylan Harper.
0: 6-point game. Brunson rises for three and hits. Captain Clutch to the rescue again. 3-point game.
2: In the face of that defender, just that pull-up three, such a valuable tool for JB.
0: 25 seconds to go. San Antonio has the ball and the lead. 111-108 Spurs.
1: 9-second differential, shot and game clock.
0: Here's Fox cutting to his right. Puts it up. Puts it in. A free throw line jumper for Fox. Huge hit with 12 seconds to go.
1: Biggest shot of the game. De'Aaron Fox delivers for the San Antonio Spurs.
2: It had been a struggle for stretches for Fox shooting the basketball. But I'll tell you what, you know, he had OG on him initially. They tried to get the switch. He is patient enough, even under pressure of OG, to get to that left-hand pull-up jump shot.
0: Guys made the point, De'Aaron Fox has been less than 100% since the second round. He has gutted out a high ankle sprain through the Western Conference Finals. He continues to gut it out. He completely shut off the turnover machine against Oklahoma City. And you're looking to your veterans when you need big shots, and that was one right there.
1: San Antonio Spurs have 8 turnovers in this game. A young, inexperienced, no veteran team. How do they play in the playoffs on the road in the most famous arena in the world?
2: Hey, you said it to start the broadcast. They're not going to be fazed. They may get beat, but they're not going to be fazed. 2 possession ball game. Obviously, you want to score quickly. You can get a 2. If you get a clean look at 3, if you're the Knicks, you're going to take it, obviously. But boy, oh boy, what a delivery by De'Aaron Fox under pressure there.
1: Hey, DB, you made a great point. It doesn't have to be a 3. It has to be quick. No question about that. But the mistake teams sometimes make is they just come in and burp up a 3. You miss a 3, the game's over. If you score quickly, there's a multitude of things that can happen. Missed free throws, turnovers, but it has to be quickly. So, you know, in the first 3 or 4 seconds after the Knicks inbound the ball, they need to get a shot up.
0: I don't know how many thousands of dollars people paid, but a few select people are making their way toward the exits in a 5-point game.
1: They're out of their
0: minds. 12 seconds to go.
1: They're not basketball fans.
0: 113-108 Spurs lead. Knicks have it front court, sideline right. Josh Hart receives the ball, down 5. Looking to get it in for Brunson. He's covered. Into the corner, OG. Ananobi turns. 3-pointer's good. 9.4 seconds to go. The Spurs lead is down to 2.
2: Mitch Johnson calls a timeout immediately. They get to advance the basketball, and it'll be about making some free throws. You got to inbound it cleanly.
1: Yeah, you said it exactly right, DB. The first thing they have to do is get it in.
0: The New York Knicks have not lost in 46 days. You got to go back to game 3 of round 1 against Atlanta. 13 consecutive wins, back-to-back sweeps, 2 wins on the road in San Antonio, and this never-say-die team down 2.
2: And not a surprise. It's OG Ananobi, PJ.
1: I was just going to say.
2: 28 points, 3-for-6 from 3. He's made most of his free throws. He's been absolutely dynamite on both ends all night.
1: Cast member in Game 7, Western Conference Finals, this problem the Spurs had getting the ball in bounds.
0: That's right.
1: It was Steph Castle. He was trying to get the ball into Wemby. Wemby is the perfect guy you want to inbound the ball to. But if you throw it to him, you have to put it high enough, and you have to put it to where it would land directly on his head if it comes down so he can go up and get it. Steph Castle short-armed it against OKC, and it was intercepted by the Thunder.
0: Both teams have 1 timeout remaining. Spurs have 1 challenge remaining. Neither has a foul to give.
1: Both teams in the bonus. Exactly right.
0: 9.4 seconds to go. San Antonio 113. The Knicks 111.
1: Dylan Harper way in the backcourt. So he's an outlet. He's also there to protect on defense. But if they can't get the ball in, he's an outlet. The Spurs do have another timeout, Kesty, which you just mentioned.
0: Steph Castle will inbound on the front court baseline right. Wemby near the free throw line. Fox in the corner opposite.
1: They're looking for Fox.
0: They get it to Fox. Quickly back to Castle. Castle has it, and there's the foul with 6.8 seconds to go. 2 humongous free throws for Steph Castle in a 2-point lead.
1: Steph Castle shooting 81% from the free throw line in the playoffs. He was not that high in the regular season.
0: He is 3-for-4 tonight.
1: 73 in the regular season.
0: Castle has the ball, eyes the rim. Crowd getting loud to our left. Castle's ready. First one. Perfect. 3-point lead, San Antonio. 1 more to come.
2: Under pressure of the game, the building.

0: is good. Two perfect free throws for Castle. Timeout Knicks, who now trail by four, 115 to 111, 6.8 seconds to go in game three.
1: Another situation on the advance now. You're really under pressure of the clock. It has got to be almost a turn and shoot immediately, because you got, even if you make it, you got to give yourself a chance to foul.
2: Kesty, you mentioned it. That 21-year-old did play here a number of times at UConn. He didn't stay at UConn very long, just long enough to win a national championship.
3: That's right.
2: But he's certainly comfortable in this building. But how about stepping up and making the two biggest free throws he's shot in his NBA career?
0: First pair of teammates, age 22 or younger, to have 20-plus points in a finals game. Castle and Wemby have teamed up for 55 here tonight.
1: You know, I feel like after missing the free throws here in the fourth quarter, when they've had to make free throws, it feels like they have.
0: 10 for 10.
1: They're 10 for 10. So how about that, scuffling much of the game, giving away free points, and then again, this 25-year-old team on average doing it here at the world's most famous arena. Incredible.
0: All the chants of Knicks in four for days. Made the trip up to New York. Walked into a hostile building tonight. Still 6.8 seconds to go, but a four-point lead. And these young San Antonio Spurs, remember, they only won 34 games last year. They were ahead of schedule, hadn't made the playoffs in six consecutive years. Won 62, second-best record in the league. That afforded them home court here in these finals and trying to get on the board, down two games to none.
2: We could get into one of those goofy situations, make a free throw, miss a free throw on purpose.
0: Yep.
2: See what happens here on this inbounds.
0: Down four, Hart to inbounds, front court. Sideline right, looking, still looking, count is on, got to get it in, gets it into Bridges, turns, takes the three, missed it, ball in the air, knocked out of bounds. It'll be Knicks ball, 2.1 seconds to go, but the clock not their friend.
2: How quiet is Madison Square Garden?
0: Those are beautiful sounds if you're a San Antonio Spur, who won their first of five championships in this building 27 years ago, the last time the Knicks hosted a finals game. Inbound, OG takes a three, missed it at the horn. The road team rules in these NBA finals. The San Antonio Spurs come to Madison Square Garden and knock off the Knicks, 115 to 111. San Antonio down 2-1 in the NBA finals.
2: DB, I don't know what to say. I don't have enough superlatives to say what the San Antonio Spurs just accomplished in this building tonight.
1: There's no doubt. I mean, average age is just slightly over 25 years of age. Second youngest ever to advance to the finals. Of course, the champion 77 Portland Trailblazers, led by the great Bill Walton, were the youngest team. But, I mean, listen, this is as tough an environment as there is, as passionate as there is. Victor Wembanyama, two losses in game one and two at home. You never saw him get too high, never saw him get too low. He just came in, performed. Think about the starts to the first and the third quarters for Victor and their ability to deliver him the ball consistently tonight.
0: And a shot of Victor Wembanyama going toward the Spurs locker room, just continually pumping his fists one after another. Just think about Wemby, who had so many opportunities at the end of game two, had the really tough turnover at the near the end of the fourth quarter, missed a jumper that had a chance to give San Antonio the win, and he comes back and offers 32 points on the road, PJ.
2: Kest, how about Victor's line? 32 points, we talked about that. 11 for 18 from the field, 2 for 4 from 3, 8 for 9 from the free throw line, 8 boards, 6 assists, 3 blocks, 2 steals. Yeah, and he threw in a turnover also. Are you kidding me?
1: Well, it's generational talent. There's no question about it, and it's as much about his mind and demeanor.
0: George Sedano standing by with Stephon Castle.
4: Stephon, you guys had two disappointing losses at home. How did you come in here and take game three?
5: I mean, we just stayed together. We weathered the storm. I mean, we've been fighting adversity all year, and I mean, we looked at this like nothing different. We just wanted to come in here and get a win.
4: Your coach, we heard him say during one of the huddles, he's okay if you guys make mistakes as long as you're being aggressive. And you guys were that from the start. Yeah. What was the mentality there?
5: Yeah, I mean, our season's on the line. Whether it ends this game or not, we feel like our season's on the line every game. And we want to go out playing aggressive. And I think we did that tonight.
4: And another way your season was on the line, you guys struggled a little bit from the free throw line early. But 10 for 10 down the stretch. Tell me about what it takes.

0: hit those free throws, those clutch ones?
1: Yeah, just poise. I mean, just wanted to win the game and doing whatever it takes to do that. So I think we have a lot of talented and very skilled players on our team, and I feel like we stepped up at the end.
2: And then defensively, you guys held them to 47 in the second half. What went into that end of the court?
1: I think just rebounding. I feel like for the most part, we were doing a good job on them defensively, but we couldn't close out our possession with rebounds, and I feel like we did that in the second half.
2: Mr. Castle, congratulations and thank you.
3: Thank you.
2: Guys, back to you.
4: George, thank you. 23 for Stephon Castle, 32 points for Victor Wembanyama. The Knicks hadn't lost since April 23rd, and here's one for you. The Spurs haven't won in this building since November of 2019. That was an awful long time ago. Huge win. You heard about the defensive talk. Both teams struggled shooting the ball. And, Doris, you pointed out the free throws turned out to be the difference. San Antonio hit all 10 of them in the fourth quarter.
5: It was a quiet start to the second half for Stephon Castle, but that young man just hangs in there and keeps working the game. He was sensational down the stretch, making free throws, 5 assists, 5 rebounds, only 2 turnovers. That can be an issue. But 3 of the 4 quarters tonight by the San Antonio Spurs defense, they gave up 22 in the first, 27 in the third, and only 20 in the fourth.
6: It's just incredible defense. I mean, yes, Wemby anchors it, but they've got a whole slew of players that guard you. Once you cross half court, you go in. We talked about one of the biggest possessions of the game. There was 2 blocks, but not by Wemby.
4: That's right.
6: By Steph Castle and De'Aaron Fox. Two of the guards did the job. And to give De'Aaron Fox his due, because I was hammering him the whole game, if De'Aaron Fox doesn't score, they can't win. Well, he did pick a good time to score. Hit maybe the biggest basket of the year for the Spurs.
4: Yeah, about 12 seconds to go right along the free throw line. We had a good series. I know the Knicks had a 2-0 lead on the road. It was a tight game. Either team could have won either one. We got a series now.
6: This team won 2 games in Oklahoma City against the best team in the regular season and the defending champs. They just won 1 game in Madison Square Garden. They know they have to win 2. If they're going to win an NBA championship, they've got to win twice in this building. Well, they got a leg up on it right now.
4: They had a sold-out Frostbank Center watching a little watch party there, and now all those fans know there will be at least a Game 5 in San Antonio.
6: Absolutely.
4: As the Spurs win Game 3, and a big fourth game coming up on Wednesday night here from Madison Square Garden. Final score, Spurs 115, the Knicks 111. New York still leads the finals. Count now is 2-1. For P.J. Carlesimo, Doris Burke, George Sedano, our producer, John Madani, guys who make us sound so great, our engineers, Al Rosenberg and Dave Sniff. Our boss, Pete Saccone, is here. I think I saw the big boss, Justin Craig, earlier today as well, here in New York City. I'm Mark Kestisher. They'll do it for now. Much more to come. Jim Baskwell and Corey Alexander now in the studio with the postgame show.
7: 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Corey Alexander joins us on the other side. 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
7: Jim Baskel back on the NBA postgame show on the heels of Game 3. We mentioned at the outset no team had ever won in the finals from down 0-3, 0-164. So it was a must tonight for the Spurs in this third game at Madison Square Garden. 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Well, Victor Wembanyama had to be a factor in this one from the jump, and I'd say he was, like, right from the jump.
4: Here is Castle getting deep, couldn't get all the way down floor, gives it to Fox, who drives, lifts for Wemby on the alley-oop flush.
21: But that first paint touch by Stephon Castle matters. It got the Knicks moving on the defensive end.
4: Took the crowd out of the game, at least for the opening 90 seconds, 2-0 San Antonio. Castle guarded by Hart, working on the perimeter. Brunson jumps out at him. Castle dribbles to the right. Now passes inside. Wemby turns and flushes against Ananobi.
6: Twice, Wemby has been down near the rim. That is something we haven't seen a lot of.
7: I'd say let's bring in our point guard, Corey Alexander. Corey, you said it in the pregame. He needs to be a force right from the start, and he certainly looked that way at the outset of this game.
22: But give Mitch Johnson a lot of credit with the way that they organized their offense, running it so that there was a shooter. The tag man had to be guarding a shooter. You had to pick your poison. The poison was Victor Wembanyama at the rim, 4-for-4 in the first quarter to get the game started.
7: Yeah, forget 17 feet on the average in game one in terms of the distance of a shot. How about 2 feet in the first four?
4: Wemby took the pass down floor, looked to shoot the three, now drives into Ananobi, off the glass and in, and one. Spurs have hit 8 of 10. They lead by 9, and Wembanyama has a free throw coming.
6: Wemby consciously passed on the three-point shot. He was open. He chose not to. He chose to put it on the floor.
7: Great point by PJ there. Not settling for a three. Taking it to the cup. Getting the end. One Spurs up 33-22 after one. Knicks fight back behind defense and OG.
4: The Knicks trail by five. Castle getting through the lane. Lost it. Turnover San Antonio. Pass to the wing. Tipped by Ananobi, but he chases it down. Nobody's got him. He wheels. Takes the three and drills it. Knicks within two. Timeout San Antonio.
6: Cannot turn the ball over against the New York Knicks the way they are playing offense right now.
7: OG Ananobi, 5 of 6 from the floor in the opening half. Ditto for Josh Hart.
4: Clemson with it. Nice ball fake on Castle. Still sends it outside. Hart, wide open, 3 attempt. Drills another one. How about 3 triples for Josh Hart?
5: Wow, big time cuts. They are not in his zip code, and Josh is saying, I'm here for it.
4: Knicks lead by 2, 59-57, a minute to go in the first half.
7: And then Jalen Brunson got in the flow.
4: That will pass to OG Ananobi. Corner drive, sends the pass along. Hart's got it to Brunson. Lefty 3, pass Wendy. Yes! Jalen Brunson hits the 3. Knicks lead by 5.
5: Ball moving. I mean, it's a .3 reaction, and it's the next pass.
7: And a 42-24 second quarter for the Knicks to go up 7 at the break. It was working well for the Spurs in the opening quarter. Corey, what went wrong in that second quarter?
22: They started to turn the basketball over late in the second quarter, allowing the Knicks to get out on the fast break. It was a 9-0 advantage for the Knicks on fast break points in the first half.
7: Yes, indeed. And Hart and OG, 10 of 12 combined, 30 points in the opening half as the Knicks took that lead to the break. Third quarter, though, a former St. John star helped get San Antonio close.
4: Pass across Champagne. Good look at a 3. Hits it, and he's fouled by Brunson. Champagne a chance at a 4-point play.
6: Well, the Spurs have solved what you do to start a quarter. There's no question about that. Now they got to figure out how to finish a quarter if they're going to win a game.
5: If you're the New York Knicks, you've had 2 turnovers. You had a young team, maybe not on the ropes.
6: Oh, they were on the ropes, DB. Yeah. You're right.
7: Indeed. And that 3+1 got the visitors within a douche. Jalen Brunson, though, started getting in the flow in that third quarter.
4: Brunson leaning in, twisting, gets fouled, and the ball goes in. Somehow that ball made its way to the rim, and down it goes, a chance for 3 for Jalen Brunson.
5: So his name's on the back of the jersey. Because of the contact, it looks like he shoots it with 3/4 of his body turned with his back to the basket. Incredible that he gets it off without coming down. That is a sick shot.
7: +1 Brunson, 70-67. Corey, San Antonio, should they have been concerned there in the third quarter as Jalen Brunson started getting some rhythm?
22: Well, they definitely should be concerned. Anytime Jalen Brunson gets going on this court, you absolutely need to be concerned. But the Spurs were able to find their offense in that third quarter, so they weren't as concerned about their defense because they had things going on the other end of the floor.
7: Wemby from beyond the arc.
4: There's rebound number 6 for Victor Wembanyama. San Antonio, chance for the lead, and Wemby's going to try a 3, and he's going to hit. 79-76 Spurs.
5: And that time he just walks into it. Mitchell is playing off him a little bit. He's got plenty of time to rise and fire.
7: Yeah, that was a rhythm 3 for the Spurs. This not so much.
4: Towns harassed. Now ducks under. Castle and Cornette all around him. Finds Clarkson free throw line. 4 to shoot. Clarkson harassed. Backs up. Takes a 3 and makes one. Huge triple for Jordan Clarkson.
5: Late clock 3 under duress again for the Knicks.
6: Terrible offensive possession. All's well that ends well.
4: Ties the game at 89.
7: Tied it at 89. Spurs carried a 92-91 lead into the fourth quarter thanks to a 35-27 third. Corey, you mentioned at the outset they don't necessarily want to be in a one-possession game with 2 minutes to go, but it certainly seemed like that's where we were headed.
22: It absolutely did, but most importantly, the Spurs seemed to be much more composed throughout that fourth quarter, hanging on to the minimal lead that they had, keeping the Knicks at arm's length.
7: Indeed, and how about Victor Wembanyama stayed engaged on both ends.
4: De'Aaron Fox heating up, lifts for Wemby, guides it toward the rim, and is able to put it in off balance with the left hand.
5: His coach said,
21: We can't miss him when he gets behind the defender. He did just that to Karl Anthony Towns.
4: 30 for Wemby. The Spurs up 6. 5.5 minutes to go in game 3. Guarded by Castle. Takes him to the left wing. Bounce pass on the cut. Shamit, nothing at the rim. Passes out. Now to Towns. Extra pass into the corner. Shamit on the drive. Blocked by Wemby against the backboard, and Castle's got it.
6: Really good offensive possession by New York, but they couldn't close it.
7: A race by Wemby. Corey, he kind of didn't linger on the defensive end. Stayed there in the low blocks. He got some good production when he went towards the rim on the offensive end. Your impressions of Wemby's impact in this game?
22: I thought Wemby played with force, and this was the first game in the series that he outplayed Karl Anthony Towns on both ends of the floor, and that's the reason why the Spurs were able to pull this one out.
7: And to your point, Cat, 11 points on 4 of 10 shooting from the floor and 38 minutes of court time. But of course, the Knicks would make this game tight. It was 108-104. Stephon Castle had not hit a shot the entire second half.
4: Wemby pops out, receives the pass. 2 minutes to go in game 3. Can the Spurs protect the 4-point lead? Wemby off the bounce, pass, half a second to shoot. Castle hits the 3-pointer right at the end of the shot clock for San Antonio.
6: That's the payback for the Jordan Clarkson one in the first half.
4: 111-104. PJ said they'd have to make shots. There's a big one.
7: How about that, Corey? First shot, second half, a huge bucket for San Antonio.
22: And we're watching the Spurs grow up right in front of our eyes on the biggest stage. The mistakes that they made in the first two games, they didn't make in the fourth. And the shots they needed, they were able to come up with them down the stretch.
7: Jalen Brunson hits a three with 33 to go. It was 111-108. And then the ball in the hands of a Spurs vet.
4: Here's Fox cutting to his right. Fades. Puts it up. Puts it in. A free throw line jumper for Fox. Huge hit with 12 seconds to go.
6: Biggest shot of the game. De'Aaron Fox delivers for the San Antonio Spurs.
7: 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New York, second chance points. San Antonio points off turnovers. But, Corey, big thing here is when they needed to execute with the game on the line, they did just that. Your impressions of San Antonio this time down the stretch?
22: I thought they were terrific down the stretch, and it wasn't just Victor Wembanyama. It was Stephon Castle. Not only the big three, but making two huge free throws, and then Fox coming up with a big bucket at the free throw line. Everyone getting involved for the Spurs down the stretch, and most importantly, taking care of the basketball, not giving the Knicks easy opportunities off of turnovers.
7: They scored 20 points in the second, in the fourth quarter, does New York. 47 in the second half. That Spurs D strong. Corey, your keys for game 4. San Antonio looks to get even. New York looks to grab a 3-1 series advantage.
22: Well, now that San Antonio has found some confidence, continue that momentum into first quarter, get off to a great start similar to what they did here in game 3, and see if they can allow that momentum to carry them into tying this series 2-2, headed back home to San Antonio.
7: That's our point guard, Corey Alexander. Corey, we'll talk to you in game 4.
22: Sounds good. Appreciate you guys.
7: Coming up next in the NBA postgame show, we'll hear from Victor Wembanyama, who starred for the Spurs, who can get on the board in these finals. 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
4: De'Aaron Fox heating up, lifts for Wemby, guides it toward the rim, and is able to put it in off balance with the left hand.
5: His coach said, we can't miss him when he gets behind the defender. He did just that to Karl Anthony Towns.
4: 30 for Wemby, the Spurs up 6. 5.5 minutes to go in game 3.
7: And Jim Basquiat back with the results of the AutoZone in the Zone poll question on who was in the zone for tonight's game 3 at Madison Square Garden. His name is Victor Wembanyama. 32 points, 11 of 18 from the field, 8 of 9 from the line, 8 rebounds, 6 assists, 2 steals, 3 block shots. Wemby was in the zone. Get in the zone, AutoZone, and he joined Lisa Salters postgame.
24: Victor, just what was better tonight about the late game execution?
25: Less mistakes, more control.
24: You said that game 2 was going to fuel you. How did it fuel you tonight?
25: I mean, in the way we see it, it's the little things. We were more serious, you know, with less mistakes, less turnovers. It's a whole.
24: In one of the late game huddles, I heard Mitch Johnson tell you guys, it's not about our offense, It's going to happen on the defensive end. What was better about the defense?
25: Absolutely. Defense feels offense and vice versa. But what was better in the defense was communication being early.
24: And you also said it was about not making mistakes. It was also about Stephon Castle's big three-point shot. Yeah. What did you think when that went in?
25: Oh, no, I mean, he's great. I'm not surprised. He's got great poise. It's hard to put into words how valuable he is to us and to me.
24: Victor, to come into this building and to steal this game three, just what does it do for you guys and your confidence going into game four?
25: Nothing really. We're all the time confident. Did what we were supposed to do, but the job is absolutely not done. We're not even halfway. The hardest is still to come.
7: Yeah, it was a must. It was a must for them. They couldn't be down 0-3 in their series, no doubt. He talked about Castle. Castle and Wemby combined for 55 points. Mitch Johnson, though, their head coach, on the importance and the impact of his star center.
3: Mitch, after game two, Victor said he was going to use the way that game ended to fuel him and to fuel you guys. Just what do you think allowed him to kind of have the bounce back he did? And what did you guys do to maybe put him in position to succeed tonight?
9: I'm sure Victor has numerous sources of motivation, and I don't think any of us are surprised or would expect anything different than a strong performance and him being on his front foot in terms of being in attack mode. You know, for me and the staff, our job is to help the guys. There's no momentum, there's no carryover. We learn what we saw and experienced from the previous game, and now plural, when you get into series, you got to settle in, and the clarity that comes from watching the tape and arguing with your staff and trying to help the guys is the job. And that's what we'll continue to do, and we'll have the same approach in the next 48 hours.
7: Again, 1993, the last finals where the road team, the only finals where the road team, Bulls, Suns, won the first three games of that series. We now pause 10 seconds for station identification. 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
7: Once again, our final score, the San Antonio Spurs beat the New York Knicks 115-111. 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Coming up next, it's game night. 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
4: Intimidating MSG was going to be. I just knew that the Knicks were going to start the game off hot. I didn't know if they were going to win this one, but I expected them to have a fast start and hit shots and the crowd go crazy. The exact opposite happened. The building was shaking during the intros and the national anthem. Everybody was going crazy. And then the Spurs came out and punched the Knicks in the mouth, and you could hear a pin drop, you know, in that first quarter. Knicks kind of got it together, and then it was pretty much a back-and-forth ball game for the rest of the night.
29: Yeah, you know what? The game was really led from the Spurs side of things by Castle and Wemby. Like, there's no doubt about it. And what I could appreciate from this game, from Wemby's point of view, there wasn't settling for threes. He didn't jack up 9, 10, 11 three-pointers. He shot 4. And it's not, and he didn't start the game shooting three-pointers. He was getting the ball at the rim. He was taking the ball to the cup. He was catching the ball in the paint. You know what I mean? He was living where a big man lives. He wasn't doing stuff that guards do at a big man's size. So that, to me, let me know, okay, he's going to come out aggressive in this game, and that's exactly what he did. Ended up with 32 points, 8 rebounds on the night. Castle had 23 of his own, but I thought the tone that Wemby set, which was my expectation for game number 2, just came 1 game later in game 3.
4: And he was efficient.
0: You know, I think in games one and in games two, you would look at, you know, how many points he scored and was like, oh, he had a good night. And then you see it was 30 points on 33 shots or something like that, which isn't the best thing in the world. Well, tonight he had 32 on 18 shots.
2: Right.
0: So that lets you know that he was efficient, and that is so important, especially in the game nowadays. And the Carl Anthony Towns defense that we saw so much, because he's been doing a great job at least through the first two games, wasn't really there tonight. And shout out to Mitch Johnson for doing some different stuff to kind of offset the problems and the obstacles that Cat had presented for Wemby.
29: Well, Wemby, like I said, had a really good game, 32 points, 8 rebounds. Following the game, he caught up with our Lisa Salters.
3: Victor, just what was better tonight about the late game execution?
5: Less mistakes, more control.
3: You said that game two was going to fuel you. How did it fuel you tonight?
5: I mean, in the way we see it, it's the little things. We were more serious, you know, with less mistakes, less turnovers. It's a whole.
3: In one of the late game huddles, I heard Mitch Johnson tell you guys, it's not about our offense. It's going to happen on the defensive end. What was better about the defense?
5: Absolutely. Defense fuels offense and vice versa. But what was better in the defense was communication, being early.
3: And you also said it was about not making mistakes. It was also about Stephon Castle's big three-point shot. Yeah. What did you think when that went in?
5: Oh, no, I mean, he's great. I'm not surprised. He's got great poise. It's hard to put into words how valuable he is to us and to me.
3: Victor, to come into this building and to steal this game three, just what does it do for you guys and your confidence going into game four?
5: Nothing really. We're all the time confident. Did what we were supposed to do, but the job is absolutely not done. We're not even halfway. The hardest is still to come.
0: Yeah, and, you know, again, 32 points tonight, 8 rebounds, 6 assists, 2 steals, 3 blocks. Looked like an alien tonight. Looked like Victor Wembanyama. I will say this. He also looked like he was exhausted at the end of the game. He played 39 minutes. So if I'm the Knicks, I'm doing my best to exhaust him coming up in game 4 because I think – either you got to be physical with him or you're going to have to wear him out or Wemby will wear you out.
29: Well, that's the thing, and that's going to be the challenge for Wemby and the Spurs, is how to come into Game 4, which is coming up Wednesday, 7:30 Eastern time on ESPN Radio on the ESPN app that's presented by Gusto. That's the challenge. How do you not be tired? How do you not be fatigued? How do you go out there and not start settling for jumpers? How do you start, you know what I mean? Just
0: right.
29: Because start making lazy passes. That's what happens. So they've got a challenge on top of their hands on figuring out how to manage that and try to figure out how to make sure that he's engaged and stays playing the way that he played this evening. The one thing I can say about the Knicks, when they get running up and down that court, that's advantage New York all day, every day. Right, yeah. The Spurs want to slow it down. Wemby wants to slow it down. You can see it sometimes. Usually it's around the late third quarter, early fourth quarter. When they're on a break and he's trying to play catch up and trying to, you know, catch up to whoever has the ball, you can see him put his head down and go, and it just seems like his body is going like, I'm going to catch up. You know what I mean? It just seems like it's going in slow motion because, like you said, he's already tired.
0: Yeah, and they also, you know, the Spurs know that whenever Wemby sits down, the Knicks go on a run.
29: Yes.
0: And, you know, it's like clockwork. Wemby sits down, boom. Next thing you know, it's like, oh, it's tied or it's a close game. The Knicks just continuously really go on spurts when Victor sits down. So you can't really rest him as much as maybe you would like to. So that's something to keep an eye on throughout this series.
29: Look, if I'm Mike Brown, as soon as Wemby sits down, no three-pointers a shot. You better be wide, stinking open, right? You better be wide open like some old-school TV antennas before you shoot a three-pointer. I want everyone, like, this is the call. This is all you got to call. As soon as Wemby sits down, all to the cup, all to the cup, all to the cup. Everybody's going to the cup. That's got to be the play. You ain't got to put no signal up. You ain't got to put your hand up. You ain't got to do nothing cute to let Jalen Brunson know what you're running. We're running all to the cup. When Wemby sits down, because that's the only time you get a clear path at the rim. And then, like I said, if you happen to kick it out and the big cat's out there or Brunson's out there or someone else.
0: Or OG, Bridges, whoever. Right,
29: OG. Yeah, Shannon, exactly.
0: Whatever.
29: Then go for it. But, man, as soon as that big fella sits down, I'm all right. Thank you. Yeah. Here I go. I'm going straight to the hole.
0: You know what, though, Q? When he's in there, I'm going straight to the hole, and I'm going to wear him out. I know he's intimidating, and he blocks people.
29: He going to block about four of your shots.
0: Cool. You know, keep blocking them. But you know what I'm saying? But, you know, if you go put a shoulder in his chest three, four times when you go to that basket, that will wear on him. So, look, I understand how intimidating Wemby is at the basket, but you know, especially game one, I really think the Knicks just went at his chest and they've stopped. They've slowly stopped, and you didn't see a lot of that really at all tonight. You saw a lot of guys get 2 feet in the paint and go, never mind.
29: Yes.
0: I'm gonna they kick it out or they turned around. So you could see them, you know, going, uh oh, we don't want Wemby to challenge this shot.
29: No, they get to the hole and then they curl. They curl out, yep, and they decide, no, I'm going to pass this rock on. The funny thing is, when you said that, I'm going straight to the hole, even with he's in there. Look, man, I was a little cute, and my dad took me to a spot to play ball. And he said, now, the one thing I'll tell you is you don't want to live down there where the trees are. And I looked at my dad, and I was like, do you know I could jump out the gym? I ain't worried about them trees. Man, my shot got blocked about four times, and I said, oh, those trees.
0: Right.
29: I thought you meant the little trees. Okay, right. Point taken. I got you.
0: I'm starting to understand it, right. And I will say the way the refs were calling this game,
29: yeah,
0: you probably didn't want to go to the paint because they were letting everything go tonight.
29: There's no doubt about that. So the Spurs get the dub 115-111. What was the environment like in Madison Square Garden even before tip-off? He's Emmett Golden. I'm Q Myers. Coming up next, we will get a live report from Madison Square Garden. It's Game Night on ESPN Radio on the ESPN app.
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11: Yes.

0: Golden. I'm Q Myers. Emmett, we talked about Wemby and the way that he set the tone, was going to the rim, wasn't settling for three-pointers. He only shot four three-pointers all night long. I thought that was a victory in itself for San Antonio. But another guy that I thought played a hell of a game was Stephon Castle. He seemed like he had a purpose. He sounded like he was aggressive, but he was also under control. To me, it didn't seem like he got squirrely and sideways. Aggressive, but under control, I felt like was really the name of the game for Castle.
1: Yeah, and I think a lot of folks think about him defensively, which you should. You know, he is a great perimeter defender, but, you know, especially in the first half, when they needed buckets, he was able to get them for him. And when Wemby did sit down, he was a guy that you could count on to kind of keep the scoring going. So dropping 23, 5 and 5 tonight. You know, only two turnovers was really good. So, listen, this team has a couple really good young players. And I know we talk about Wemby. I understand why we do. But Stephon Castle's a dog, too.
0: And he hit some clutch free throws, too. You know, he was 5 for 6 from the free throw line. But down the stretch, hit a couple of big free throws where if he misses one, all of a sudden now the game has changed, right? And the last thing we remember, the last image we remember from game two is what? Wemby throwing the ball into the back of Stephon Castle.
1: Yep.
0: You know, and so tonight you see the Spurs much more clean with the ball. They only turned the ball over 8 times as a team as opposed to the 13 turnovers that the Knicks had. And again, you look up at the box score, 115, 111, and you think about the discrepancy in the turnovers. You could always tell how a game goes, usually by offensive rebounds and turnovers. And on this night, game three, the Spurs, it was the checkbox for them when it came to turnovers, and they're very good with the ball.
1: And I felt like, not all of them, but the Knicks had some really bad turnovers.
0: Yes.
1: You know, like just throwing the ball to the
0: crowd. And that's
1: what
0: the Spurs had in game two.
1: Yeah.
0: Really bad turnovers. Yep.
1: And it looked like tonight, and again, they kind of shook it off. Before a minute, I think of the meme, the lights were brighter than expected. I was wondering if the Knicks were dealing with that at home because of how big this game was. And like I said, they end up shaking it off. But, you know, that first quarter, definitely you saw some nerves.
0: Well, we're expecting George Sedano from ESPN Radio, NBA reporter, working sidelines this evening to join us in a hot minute. But since we're talking about Stephon Castle, let's hear what Stephon had to say following the game with our George Sedano.
2: Stephon, you guys had two disappointing losses at home. How did you come in here and take game three?
3: I mean, we just stayed together. We weathered the storm. I mean, we've been fighting adversity all year. And, I mean, we looked at this like nothing different. We just wanted to come here and get a win.
2: Your coach, we heard him say during one of the huddles, he's okay if you guys make mistakes as long as you're being aggressive. And you guys were that from the start. Yeah. What was the mentality there?
3: Yeah, I mean, our season's on the line. Whether it ends this game or not, we feel like our season's on the line every game, and we want to go out playing aggressive, and I think we did that tonight.
2: And another way your season was on the line, you guys struggled a little bit from the free throw line early, but 10 for 10 down the stretch. Tell me about what it takes to hit those free throws, those clutch ones.
3: Yeah, just poise. I mean, just wanted to win the game and do whatever it takes to do that. So I think we have a lot of talented and very skilled players on our team, and I feel like we stepped up at the end.
2: And then defensively, you guys held them to 47 in the second half. What went into that end of the court?
3: I think just rebounding. I feel like for the most part we were doing a good job on them defensively, but we couldn't close out our possession with rebounds, and I feel like we did that in the second half.
1: Yeah, they definitely did that, you know, in the second half. And again, that you think of the length and just the way this team can defend. That's one of their superpowers, you know, is their size and their ability to really lock other teams down, and you saw that in the second half. I mean, I still look at 115, 111. To me, that's a normal NBA game, you know. So I think that's where you saw back and forth. Listen, in the second quarter, the Knicks scored 42 points in the second quarter. They scored 20 in the fourth.
0: Right, exactly. No, they ended the first half on a nice run. Right, they ended on a really nice run, and it really got Madison Square Garden rolling and rocking. And you know, a lot of fans were thinking, "All right, that's the knockout punch." Then San Antonio comes back with 35 in the third quarter. Yeah. Right? That 35 in the third quarter said, hey, hey, don't worry. We're still here. We ain't quite caught up to you yet. We're not exactly where we need to be, but we're still here. We're still in the mix. And that just shows who this San Antonio Spurs team is and has been all year long. Like, they're not losing more than two games in a row. They didn't lose more than two games in a row. I was sitting at a sports book here in Las Vegas, and there was a guy next to me saying, oh, this is a sweep. This is a sweep. This is a sweep. And I was like, man, I wouldn't call it that quick. Right? Right. These dudes, they ain't in the NBA Finals for no reason. Age be damned, right? they got here for a reason. They knocked off the defending champs for a reason. And, well, here you go. San Antonio finds a way to get a victory. As I mentioned, George Sedano is going to join us. He's joined us now of ESPN Radio, NBA reporter, has been working the sidelines for us during the finals. And, George, thanks so much for your time. Appreciate you. I know you only have a couple minutes to spare, so we do appreciate the time. But before we actually get into the game, I just got to know about the atmosphere, the energy. Doris Burke said before the game that she had goosebumps. That was before the ball was even tipped off. What was that like there in Madison Square Garden before the game kicked off?
4: The vibes were real. There's no question about that. The place was fired up. People had to be in the building early, so you could feel the energy a lot earlier than you normally could. And it was sustainable throughout the entire experience, basically up until the final moments.
1: It did feel like it got a little quiet in there to start the game. Do you think all of the pomp and circumstance that was going on around it maybe caught the Knicks off guard?
4: I think they were quiet because the Spurs came out and punched them in the mouth. I think it was more about that than anything else. But they quickly, rose to their feet very quickly when the Knicks got themselves back in the game. So, yeah, it was a hassle getting in here. There was no doubt about that. But I think once everybody was in here, everybody was locked in.
0: George Sedano is with us here on Game Night on ESPN Radio and the ESPN app, SiriusXM Channel 80, and tune in. What about the aggressiveness that Victor Wembanyama came out with and not settling for threes, but instead attacking the cup?
4: Well, that to me is the story of the game today, is that Victor Wembanyama is figuring this series out. He started getting closer to the cup, to your point. I believe his average starting point prior to this game was nearly somewhere between 15 and 17 feet. He got three right away, and that opened up his passing, too, which allowed him to pick up six assists, which was a series high thus far to this point, and that allows them to be able to get other guys involved. Like, he was the hub tonight in every which way possible.
1: You know, we obviously talk about Victor because he's an alien, but there's another guy on this team, Stephon Castle, that's a young, bright, player. What did you think of the way he played tonight?
4: I mean, he was another beast from the get-go, right? He was not going to take no for an answer. He was going in there, and he was going to fight for every bucket. And, you know what he's going to do defensively, but offensively, he was aggressive. Mitch Johnson told those guys, he's like, look, I don't mind if you guys make mistakes if you're being aggressive. I can live with those, and that's how they played tonight.
0: George, we've talked a lot about Karl Anthony Towns and what he's done through the first two games. He was kind of came down to earth in game number three. What did you see San Antonio do differently?
4: I don't think it was much of what San Antonio did, to be honest with you. I feel like a lot of that was more of what the Knicks did. They just didn't get him involved as much. So, San Antonio did a fine job on him, like, don't get me wrong. But to me, it was much more about how the Knicks utilized him as opposed to the way San Antonio defended him.
0: Well, we got a game four coming up on Wednesday. George, thanks so much for your time. We definitely appreciate you.
4: You got it, guys. Anytime. Have a great rest of your show, and thanks for having me.
1: Hey, great stuff there by George. I'm happy we got us a series, because I was like, there's no way they're going to also sweep their way through the finals. And no, not so much now. So you know that there will be at least a game five. So the Spurs will get back home, but if they win on Wednesday, it's a whole new ball game.
0: Well, not only do we get at least a game five, we also got Ernie Johnson on a commercial for the NBA Finals rapping DMX. Right?
1: It's no better than that.
0: I'm just saying, right? Yeah. And for it to be on point, like, I can appreciate it. I know you can appreciate it, Emmett. Mm-hmm. When I saw Ernie Johnson with the flows and then the Jays in the game as well, it's like, come on, man. What else? What else do you want? Coming up next, we'll hear from the head coach of the Knicks following their loss to the Spurs in Game 3. 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

0: San Antonio still has life in the NBA Finals. I'm Q Myers. The Spurs went on the road to Madison Square Garden and picked up a Game 3 victory over the Knicks, 115-111, snapping the Knicks' 13-game winning streak and are now down 2-1 in the series. Wemby led the way with 32 points, 8 rebounds, 6 assists, and 3 blocks on the night, while Stephon Castle had 23 points of his own. San Antonio as a team only turned the ball over 8 times as opposed to the Knicks, 13. New York was led by Jalen Brunson, who had 32 points on the night. Big shot after big shot he hit, and OG Anunoby had 28 of his own. The Knicks as a team, though, shot 2 for 14 from the three-point line in the fourth quarter. Game 4 is coming up on Wednesday, 8:30 p.m. Eastern on ESPN Radio. In the NFL, the Chiefs have signed Legarius Sneed to a one-year deal worth up to $5 million. Sources told ESPN's Adam Schefter, reuniting the cornerback with the team that drafted him back in 2020. The Chiefs traded Sneed to the Titans in 2024 after placing a franchise tag on him that year. The Titans released Sneed on March 13th of this year in a move that saved the team $11.4 million in salary cap space. And in the NHL, the Edmonton Oilers are closing in on hiring Mike Babcock to be their next head coach. Sources confirmed to ESPN he and the Oilers have been in talks to have him succeed Chris Knobloch behind the bench. The 60-year-old Babcock won a Stanley Cup in 2008 with the Detroit Red Wings, is 12th all-time in career wins by an NHL coach with 700. For more scores and analysis, check out ESPN.com and the all-new ESPN app. Coming up, more Game Night with Emmett Golden and me, Q Myers, here on ESPN Radio and the all-new ESPN app.
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massive shot right there. 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And tune in. 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He's Emmett Golden. I'm Q Myers. And Emmett, I think that probably everyone watching the game, especially anyone that's a Spurs fan, wondered, why is De'Aaron Fox in the game? Why is De'Aaron Fox in the game? Right? He's played 37 minutes. He's not having a very good night.

0: was in the game for that big shot there at the end. He came up clutch when many people, including myself, thought, yeah, you probably need to pass the pill to someone else.
1: 4 for 14 tonight. Mm-hmm. You know, he has struggled since he came back from his ankle injury. And, you know, it felt like one of those nights. Did have 8 assists, so at least he was getting the ball, you know, and facilitating. That was good. But you're right. It was one of those nights where it's like, man, the problem is he struggled. Dylan Harper struggled, too. He was 5 of 18.
0: Yep.
1: You know, so you really didn't have an answer from that standpoint. So they stuck with the veteran and had him out there on the floor, and it paid off because he had that big shot.
0: Yeah, Dylan Harper is a guy that I've been calling the X factor for the Spurs. I keep looking for him to have just a monster game. He's played well through the first two games.
1: Yeah.
0: You said it, 5 for 18. Didn't have a great night. Did have 9 boards, though. Right, I think that's big for a guard. That's just want to. We talk about it all the time, Emmett. When a guard goes and gets 8, 9 boards, or like Josh Hart did the other night, got 15, that's just want to. So at least he contributed there. But you're right. I mean, the shooting's got to be better from Harper, and Fox is going to have to step up as well. Obviously, they have a big game coming up, Game 4. But from the Knicks' side of things, they just weren't able to get over the hump. They had some late-game magic. They made it close towards the end. OG really had a hell of a performance. I thought he kept hitting big three-pointer after big three-pointer. David Dennis Jr., who we'll have on the show a little bit later on this evening, I saw him tweet out, is there real proof that OG Anunoby's ever missed? Because he looks like that he is just on fire. Like every time he throws the ball up near the rim, it goes in.
1: Yeah, yeah. You talk. I mean, 28 points on 9 of 13 shooting. He hit 3 threes. He was clutch.
0: Mm-hmm.
1: You know, and really what we're seeing from a variety of players on both teams is that guys can step up and make shots when they need it, you know, or even affect the game in a positive way. We just talked about, you know, the struggles that De'Aaron Fox had. He still hit a big shot.
0: Yep.
1: We talked about the struggles that Dylan Harper had. He had 9 rebounds, mm-hmm. you know, tonight. So guys on both teams, or even if they're not scoring effectively, they still find ways to affect the game in a positive way.
0: And that's what you have to do, right? If you're not getting it done offensively, you got to create something defensively. You got to get some assists. You got to get some rebounds. Like, you have to find a way to be a positive for your team. A lot of times, that's Hart, right? I mean, again, Hart had, what, 3 points the other night, but he had 15 rebounds and, what, 6 assists or whatever. Mm-hmm. I mean, he had a really nice game, even though he wasn't scoring. Tonight, he scored 16 points, right? I mean, at one point, I thought he was going to have a game like he had against Cleveland, where everything he threw up there at the rim just went in. So he had a good game scoring, wasn't necessarily as strong, you know, with the assists. Even though he's still, you know, 9 rebounds and 5 assists, still a good game for Josh Hart in 35 minutes, but obviously it wasn't enough. Let's go back to Madison Square Garden and hear from the Knicks head coach, Mike Brown.
2: There are some controllables that we did not do a good job of doing. We allowed them to hit first at the beginning of the game. We allowed them to hit first at the beginning of the second half. And we turned the ball over, and we were stagnant offensively, and we allowed them to get to the paint. And we did not pay attention to detail with what we're supposed to do defensively. So there are a lot of things that we can do better, and we're going to have to do better. But in the same breath, like I said, hopefully they'll see some more fouls called against them, so it's not 24-8. This is a 4-point ball game. 4-point ball game, a 1-possession ball game going down the stretch, you know, and it's tough to overcome.
3: Take last two, David, and then Zach in the back.
4: Mike on your left. How much of tonight was them running some different actions or different versions to kind of try to get Vic deeper into the paint, and somehow, and how much of it was, as you said, your guys maybe not tagging and finding some of the ways to kind of impede him from getting deep position in the paint?
2: No, again, I give San Antonio, their staff and their players a lot of credit. They just stayed with it, tried to execute, and we did not do a good job with the details. So I think it's a combination of both, because they had to execute their actions, and then we had to make sure that we tried to execute our defensive responsibilities, and we didn't do a really good job with it.
3: Zach, all the way in the back.
5: Mike, the fourth quarter of Game 2, Cat didn't get a lot of touches. Then tonight, kind of the similar. Is San Antonio doing anything differently in terms of how they're defending him?
2: No, it's the same thing. It was the way
6: we played and the things that we were doing offensively, we were just coming down and just basically playing drag. And we'd get the first, the first screen, and then we literally just stood and watched, you know. And there was no movement. There was no, like, sometimes Cat has to flash to the elbow. Sometimes he's got to post up. And it's just got to be, you know, it can't be a, because they're junking the game up by just putting Vic in one of the two corners. And so if they junk the game up, I can call a play, but sometimes you're going to have to just move and cut and pass the ball quicker and drive the ball quicker, because they're almost, it's almost a zone that they're in to a certain degree. And we didn't do a good job of attacking it. You know, we didn't do a good job of attacking it in game two, but the free throw discrepancy wasn't as big, and we took care of the ball a little bit better. And then defensively, in game two, we were a lot better with the details of what we needed to do.
1: Yeah, it sounds like Mike Brown was, you know, probably spent 5 minutes with the media, and the first half of that was all complaining about the refs. You know, we kind of, as we joined it, you heard him say, as I said again, you know, he, you know, talked about he never thought he'd see an NBA Finals game where one team gets 25 free throw attempts in the second half and the other team gets 8. Did you think it, like, it didn't feel like it was egregious? It felt like they let everything go in the first half, and then in the fourth quarter, they start calling it a little tighter.
0: Yeah, I mean, look, it was 32-22. The Spurs shot 32 free throws, and the Knicks shot 22 free throws. But I felt like in the first half, the Knicks went to the line way more times than the Spurs did. So obviously, you know, the Spurs, you know, went to the line more. They shot 10 more free throws. So, I mean, there could be a conversation there, but I'm not going to look at the free throw line and the lack of attempts at the free throw line as the reason why the Knicks lost this game, right? I look at Karl-Anthony Towns having 11 points. I look at Mikal Bridges having 2 points. Those are two guys that are big-time contributors for the first two games, and they weren't in this game. That had a lot to do with it as well, and as you heard Mike Brown talk about, turnovers. 13 turnovers, the Spurs only had 8, where they were having, what, 18, 17, whatever the case may be. They were up there, double digits, high of double digits when it came to turnovers in the first two games. This time they were less than 10.
1: Yeah, Bridges hit a shot tonight.
0: Right.
1: You know, and it was a 4-point loss, you know, so I do agree with that. I was surprised when, you know, I kind of was reading the quotes from Mike Brown on how upset he was about the fouls differential, because I didn't, watching it in real time, it didn't feel that way. But also know this is the way the game goes, baby. He is putting this in the minds of the refs for game four, so they might get the benefit of the whistle here and there. We'll see if it works.
0: I mean, I'll tell you this, man. It's been one of the most physical series I've seen in a long time in the NBA, period.
1: Yeah.
0: Right? I mean, especially going back to game two, there was some that I was like, oh, this is out of control. Right? Somebody, let me blow the whistle. Hell, where's Too Short? Someone blow the whistle.
1: Yeah, I thought it was going to be some fights tonight. You see Wembanyama push Jalen Brunson to the ground by his neck?
0: Yeah, see, that was foul.
1: That was crazy foul.
0: I also, and I'm glad you brought that up, talking about fights, and it didn't look like there was going to be a fight, but it did look like there was a little something-something that was going on. I'm trying to remember who it was that took the ball. It might have been Hart. I think it was
7: Josh Hart.
0: It was Hart, yes.
7: Yep, he got the technical foul. Yeah.
0: Yes, he got the technical foul, but the players left the bench. The Knicks left the bench to go on the court and get in between them. I thought that was not allowed.
1: So I guess they've changed the rule to where if you leave the bench but try to be a peacemaker, they let it go. Okay. If you leave the bench to escalate it, you're out of here.
0: Right.
1: So
0: not that I'm trying to get players kicked out.
1: Yeah.
0: I just saw a reaction and saw so many Knicks players on the court, and I was like, no, you can't do that.
1: Yeah.
0: Because normally you see all the coaches get in between the players.
1: Turn around and block them.
0: Yeah. So I was kind of caught off guard when I saw that, you know, nobody even said a word about it.
7: Are you guys not enjoying kind of like some of the heated hate between the last couple. I'm enjoying it.
0: I do. But
7: the NBA's missed this, right?
0: No, like, but game two was it got to a point, even on the broadcast, Richard Jefferson said, "Hey, man, I hate to be this guy, but this is too physical."
1: Yeah.
0: This because it got ridiculous to a point in game two. It wasn't like that in game three. But I think Emmett said it best. This is becoming, I don't want to say a hated, like, rival type game, but you can tell that these teams don't have no love for each other.
1: None. And they're using every opportunity to give a little bump, to give a push, to do whatever they can. I couldn't believe, and at home, to a superstar player, seeing him get pushed to the ground by his neck and for them not to blow the whistle, I almost wanted Jalen Brunson to retaliate, you know what I'm saying, to push him or something just so they could go and look at it. Because once they look at it, they would have saw that, and maybe it's a double technical, and then maybe they start calling things a little tighter then. So it was funny because Brunson keeping his composure probably hurt that possession, you know. But it has been extremely physical, which I like. But I don't necessarily need arch rivals. I don't know if y'all remember the video game back in the day where you could punch dudes and take the ball from them.
0: Yeah,
1: that's all. We're getting pretty close to that.
0: Jalen Brunson, speaking of him, had 32 points on the night. And we'll actually hear from the next superstar. We'll do that next. He's Emmett Golden. I'm Q Myers. It's Game Night on ESPN Radio and the ESPN app.
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0: 111 to 104. PJ said they'd have to make shots. There's a big one.
1: Three of Stephon Castle's 23 points that he had on the night. That was a big shot. San Antonio goes on to win game three of the NBA Finals. 115-111. 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He's Emmett Golden. I'm Q Myers. This was SportsCenter, a new interview podcast from Rich Eisen featuring SportsCenter legends, available now on Disney Plus, the Rich Eisen Show YouTube channel, and all podcast platforms. This was SportsCenter. It's presented by Gusto, and San Antonio gave the gusto this evening, right? They gave everything that they had to go ahead and get a victory. They did not want to get swept. How is this bad boy going to wrap up? Maybe in five, but they did guarantee they'll make a trip back to the Lone Star State. They will have to go back to San Antonio. So they gave themselves life, right? There's not guaranteed anything else past game five, but they gave themselves a chance.
2: They did. And now the question is, how do the Knicks respond? They haven't lost a game since April. You know, so
1: they have now.
2: Yeah. So how do they respond? Right. You know, I think we all assume like, OK, yeah, they'll bounce back and they'll be at home. They got a good chance of winning on Wednesday. But there was something that the guys talked about on Inside the NBA, and they pointed out all the pressure was on the Knicks tonight because of how big of a night it was and coming back and the run that they were having. And it did seem like early in the game, the pressure got to them.
1: I'll tell you what, man, when you hear guys on the broadcast like Charles Barkley, an HOFer, when you hear guys like Draymond Green, who will be in the Hall of Fame regardless how you feel about him, when you hear people like Doris Burke on the broadcast saying, this environment, this energy, I have goosebumps. When you hear people like that have been there, done that, not just, you know, randos like me and you, right. Hey, man, I got goosebumps. Okay, that's cool. But when you hear folks that have been there, done that, having that kind of feel from that environment there in Madison Square Garden, you know there's something special about it.
2: Facts. And that, you know, we've been in buildings where big games have definitely been played. It does feel different. And I mean all of it feels different. When you walk into the building is almost its own living thing. You know, it feels different. And I could only imagine what the Garden was like tonight.
1: Yeah, I can guarantee you it was electric, and it was a feeling that probably nobody's ever had. Like I said, when you have Hall of Famers talking about they ain't never felt that, that's when you know it was something special. Well, how did that affect the start of the game? You pointed it out multiple times that you thought that the Knicks were affected by that energy and by that juice that was in Madison Square Garden. Let's go back to the Garden and hear from their star, Jalen Brunson.
3: Turned the ball over a lot, first and foremost, but then also we were fouling a lot and put them at the line about 30 times. And with our live ball turnovers, and I got them out in transition, and they were capitalizing off of those. So we were definitely fouling a lot.
4: Next, Dan, back left.
5: Dan Devine, Yahoo Sports. Jalen, you guys went 7 for 27 from the field in the fourth, 20 points. Just what was contributing to some of the stagnancy? Did you like the looks you were getting in the fourth?
3: I mean, I like some of the looks, but also think that we were pretty stagnant. So there's definitely things that we can learn from. But it starts with our approach when we start the game and we start the half. And I don't think we did well. I don't think I did well either.
4: Ian, on your left.
6: Ian Begley, SNY. Jalen, just for you in general, did you get to the spots that you wanted to get to, or are they bothering you on some of your shot attempts?
3: I mean, maybe a mix of both, but I think most importantly, the little things, the attention to detail, the stuff that we pride ourselves on, we didn't do tonight. So regardless of whatever shots we were getting, the little things can make or break a game.
4: Second row on your left, Rohan.
7: Jalen, obviously there was a lot of anticipation for this game from the fans. It's been 27 years. How would you describe your own personal anticipation heading into this game, you know, the moments before? What were some of your emotions as you took the court?
3: I was locked in, ready to go. And, that's pretty much it.
4: Over here on your right, fourth row.
8: Jaden, Marshall from Weibo, China. Before tonight, a lot of people were already talking about a 3-0 lead or even a championship. How important it is for a team to stay grounded when everyone around you is looking ahead?
3: Yeah, it's very important. We've consistently talked to each other about everything being 0-0, even now it's 0-0, and moving on. And trying to stay focused. There are going to be a lot of distractions, positive and negative, but most importantly is how we compose ourselves as a team, have to make sure we have accountability as a team, and we win or lose, we move forward as a team.
4: In the back towards the center.
9: Alder Almo from PhilStar.com. Jalen, what happened between you and Victor in the first quarter, and did their level of physicality bother you?
3: No, to answer your second question. And whatever you saw is what you saw.
10: Hi, Jalen. Chris Persian in Clutch Points. You guys have not lost a game in quite some time, and there's nothing good about losing a game. How do you take this feeling, put it in a box, and put it towards game four?
3: I think win or lose as a team, our mindset is always getting better the next day. And so we've done our best to try and learn from wins over the past couple of weeks. But now we have to learn from a loss. But I think the most important thing is that we are going to learn regardless, because we know there are things that we are going to have to improve on going into next game. So mindset stays the same.
2: Yeah, Brunson was trying not to get fined there when he
1: right.
2: was asked about Wimby. Yep. But you know, well, what you saw is what you saw. I get it, bro. It was ridiculous. You know, that should have been a foul for sure. And he has every right to be upset about that not being called.
1: Yeah, no, he does. He does. But, I mean, look, again, I don't look at fouls or lack of foul calls for the Knicks being the reason they lose this game. I look at 2-for-14 from the three-point line in the fourth quarter. Mm-hmm. I look at the turnovers. I look at the fouls that they did. They got called for and put the, you know, the Spurs on the line and other turnovers, 13 turnovers. Like, I could roll down the list of priorities in what they shouldn't have done to try to win this game. The free throw attempts or lack of calls that the Knicks are talking about and Mike Brown's talking about is not high on my priority list. Sorry.
2: What's funny is Mike Brown's upset about that. When we started listening to that presser, Brunson goes, yeah, we were fouling a lot. You know?
1: Right.
2: It was like you just totally cut your legs out from under your coach. I'm sure he didn't know what Mike Brown was talking about because they're not present for the media availability for everybody. But, yeah, to me, that's all gamesmanship from Mike Brown. And that's what, you know what, that's what you're supposed to do. You got to try to find an edge, and you just dropped a game on your home floor that you really wanted to get, you know. So now you don't want to lose both of them, because then you give up the home court that you took away. So I think this is Mike putting a little something in the bank for the refs tonight.
1: Yeah, no, he's definitely doing that, but you don't want to get caught up on that. I'm not saying that the Knicks are, because then that's going to be in the back of your mind for game four, and you have to be fully focused on getting that dub. He's Emmett Golden. I'm Q Myers. Coming up next, we'll hear from you, plus we'll hear from Wemby on a Game 3 victory. That's next on Game Night on ESPN Radio on the ESPN app.
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0: San Antonio still has life in the NBA Finals. I'm Q Myers. The Spurs went on the road to Madison Square Garden to pick up a Game 3 victory over the Knicks, 115-111, snapping the Knicks' 13-game winning streak and are now down 2-1 in the series. Wemby led the way with 32 points and 8 rebounds, 6 assists and 3 blocks on the night, while Stephon Castle had 23 points of his own. San Antonio as a team only turned the ball over 8 times as opposed to the Knicks' 13. New York was led by Jalen Brunson. He had 32 points on the night, hit big shot after big shot after big shot, and OG Anunoby did the same and dropped in 28 points. Knicks as a team shot 2 for 14 from 3-point in the fourth quarter, which was a huge key to this game. Game 4 is coming up on Wednesday at 8:30 p.m. Eastern Time on ESPN Radio. In the NFL, the Chiefs have signed on Legarius Sneed to a one-year deal worth up to $5 million, reuniting the cornerback with the team that drafted him back in 2020. The Chiefs traded Sneed to the Titans in 2024 after placing the franchise tag on him that year. The Titans released Sneed on March 13th of this year in a move that saved them $11.4 million in salary cap space. And Sneed struggled to stay on the field for Tennessee, appearing in 12 games over 2 seasons. Remember, he signed a 4-year, $76 million contract after the Titans acquired him in the trade with Kansas City. And in the NHL, the Edmonton Oilers are closing in on hiring Mike Babcock to be their next head coach. Sources confirmed to ESPN him and the Oilers have been in talks to have him succeed Chris Knobloch behind the bench. He's 63 years old and he won a Stanley Cup in 2008 with the Detroit Red Wings, and his 12th all-time in career wins by an NHL coach with 700. For more scores and analysis, check out ESPN.com and the all-new ESPN app. Coming up, more game night, more reaction to NBA Finals Game Number 3 with Emmett Golden and me, Q Myers, here on ESPN Radio and the all-new ESPN app.
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2: Wemby took the pass down floor, looked to shoot the three, now drives into Ananobi, off the glass and in, and one. Castle in a crowd again, muscles it up and in. Stephon Castle with another bucket, and Mike Brown wants a timeout. 18 for Castle in the first half. Pass across Champagne, good look at a three. Hits it, and he's fouled by Brunson. Champagne a chance at a four-point play. San Antonio chance for the lead, and Wemby's going to try a three, and he's going to hit. Here's Fox cutting to his right, fade. Spacer puts it up, puts it in. A free throw line jumper for Fox. Huge hit with 12 seconds to go.
3: Biggest shot of the game. De'Aaron Fox delivers for the San Antonio Spurs.
2: Inbound OG takes the three, missed it at the horn. The road team rules in these NBA finals. The San Antonio Spurs come to Madison Square Garden and knock off the Knicks 115-111. San Antonio down 2-1 in the NBA finals.
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4: The home team still has yet to win a game in the NBA Finals. 0-3 so far. The Spurs get it done on the road. 115-111. 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San Antonio needed to get that Game 3 victory. They got that Game 3 victory. Game 4 will come up on Wednesday. 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We want to get your thoughts on what you saw in NBA Finals Game Number 3, the Spurs getting the victory over the Knicks. You can always hit us up on our socials at ESPN Radio, at EGoldie80, at your boy Q254, and of course you can give us a call, 888-SAY-ESPN, 888-729-3776. Emmett, let's go out to Houston, to H-Town. Right. Talk to our guy, Dave. Dave, welcome to Game Night. What you got for us on the game?
5: Hey, what's up? Let me say, starters, I'm not a Spurs fan. I'm not a Spurs fan, but it's crazy how Mike Brown is trying to throw that 24-8 free throw difference. It should have been 34-8 because they're literally grabbing and pulling and holding Wemby on every play. And it's going to take some years for him to fight through that because he's light in the butt. But they got all the major calls. They just, listen, take the loss and look forward to the next game because Spurs outplayed you. And only reason why they kept losing games because they turnovers. And they finally kept the turnovers down. I don't want to hear nothing about the free throw thing because we all know in New York City, you're going to get the calls in the Madison Square Garden. So, Spurs
6: outplayed. Hey, Dave, I'm with you. Even with that being said, Wemby did throw my man down by the neck without a fall.
4: That was egregious.
6: That was egregious. But yeah, outside of that, I'm with you, Dave.
4: Yep.
6: If when we are watching the games together, we're always pointing out stuff. Oh, did you know? Yeah, I noticed this. Did you notice that? Oh, okay. Not one of us was like, man, the Knicks are really getting jobbed with the fouls here tonight. Not one of us said that. So I really feel like this is more about gamesmanship than it is reality.
4: Dave, really good call, man. Representing H-Town. Definitely appreciate that here on Game Night. From H-Town to D.C., let's talk to our guy Lorenzo, rolling into Benzo. Also, Lorenzo's rolling into Game Night. Lorenzo, welcome to the show. What you got, man?
7: Just getting back from the bar, watching my buddies. I just want to preview this by saying I'm a Heat fan. So listen, the problem with the Knicks fans tonight, did you see the last minute of the game? Go back, look at the video. It's all over Twitter. It's everywhere. The fans in the lower bowl aren't cheering. They're not yelling. That place was the morgue the last minute of the game. Why could I hear the white noise bangers on the free throw line in the last minute of the game? That's an embarrassment. Those fans that they had there yell for tax breaks. They don't yell for team. That's an embarrassment for the Garden. There's no mystic for the Garden. It's dead. Listen, you saw it. Go back. Look at the video. It's all right there. I double-checked it walking home to make sure I didn't see it, that I didn't see it wrong.
6: So that's a great point.
7: That's incredible. On a quick final note, I did hear a stat that is very hard for me to double-check. For the last 10 times Trump went to a Knicks game, they're 0-10. We can now say that's 0-11.
6: Yeah. Well, we'll take the word.
4: I don't have the numbers on that either, but I'm sure that that's going to be brought up multiple times.
6: I'm sure it will be. It is interesting, though, to Lorenzo's point, because it was super loud and it was pumped at the beginning. Yeah. Late in the game, when it got tight, I think the crowd got tight. Now, to his point, it might be because it was.
4: They got nervous. They got nervous. They ain't been there yet. They ain't been there, done that, Emmett.
6: It's also a bunch of corporate money in there.
4: Well,
6: too.
4: The tickets cost $10,000 to get in to the nosebleeds. It you got to be corporate to get in.
6: Corporate
4: there.
6: Money and celebrities don't exactly, I won't say celebrities, but don't always
4: no,
6: know.
4: No, you're
6: when.
4: Right. It was celebrities. It was corporate money and celebrities.
6: Right.
4: But
6: don't know when to cheer.
4: Emmett, what average cat that really is a Knicks fan, that's hardened the paint, been a Knicks fan his whole life, that's got to get up at 8 in the morning and go work your average 9 to 5, is paying $10,000 for a ticket?
6: Nobody. Yeah,
4: exactly.
6: Nobody at all. Yeah. And so to that, that is a good point. There was a home court advantage to start the game. After that went away, I am feeling well. I'm picking up what Lorenzo was putting down.
4: No, I am too. And you know, that's been my soapbox that I've been getting on for sports in general. To be honest, I'm not going to make it exclusive to Madison Square Garden. Tonight was extraordinary.
6: Right.
4: But man, I mean, sports in general, as much as I love sports and going to games, they're pricing their average cat out.
6: Facts. It's super, man. They're building a new stadium in Cleveland. The regular folks that go to the one down there now will probably not be able to get tickets to that new one. They are pricing out the regular fan. And no regular fan could have went tonight.
4: No, and look man, I come from the Bay Area, and in the Bay Area in California, man, look, I'm a Warriors fan. There was a time where you can get a buy one, get one free ticket. Right
6: now, court you side. What you talking about?
4: Oh no, that's what me and my boy Corey did. We went half on a courtside ticket. That cost us a couple $100, but it was only a couple $100 for two of them,
6: bro. Right? For the year before LeBron, it was 2 years. 2 years before LeBron came to Cleveland, my boy called me one day and was like, "What you doing?" I'm like, "Nothing." He's like, "You want to go to the Cavs game?" I said, "Sure, why not? I ain't doing nothing." We pulled up, dog, courtside seats for free.
4: Right.
6: There was somebody at the church, my man's church, that didn't want nothing to do with the tickets and just like, hey, here goes some courtside seats. You would never see that nowadays.
4: No.
6: You know, not here at Rocket Arena.
4: No, hey, let the church say amen for that, though. That was a blessing for sure. That was a blessing. No doubt.
6: The church.
4: Exactly. 888-SAY-ESPN, 888-729-3776. We want to hear from you. Let's go out to San Antonio. Jerome, come to the front of the congregation. Welcome to Game Night. What you got for us?
0: What it is, fellas? Hold on 1 second. Let me honk my horn.
6: Okay.
0: That's what we do down in the state town. After we win a game, baby, you know, go Spurs, go! You know, Wimby did his thing, Fox did his thing, Castle did his thing. Now what's up? You know what I'm saying? We gonna win the next game, and it's gonna be 2-2. Gonna make home. Oh, it's on and popping in, baby. It's on and popping.
6: Hey,
0: go Spurs, go, baby.
6: Love the energy, Jerome.
4: That was a great
6: thanks
4: call.
6: For hitting us up.
4: That
6: yes,
4: was
6: sir.
4: Great.
6: Yeah, thanks for hitting
8: that
6: us
8: was
6: up.
8: Drunk
6: That's
8: smart.
6: What I'm talking about.
4: Hey, my man, Rome in the house.
6: Right. My man came and made his presence felt. I loved it. Man, that's what makes sports so awesome.
4: Yeah, no doubt.
6: To be able to give people that feeling right there is awesome.
4: Exactly. No, my man's in traffic honking, right? Folks are looking around like, what are you honking at? Oh, never mind. He got that Spurs flag hanging from his car.
6: Yeah.
4: We already know. What he honking at. I ain't mad, man. I ain't mad. Just like I wasn't mad at the Knicks fans for having the energy and the juice that they had and all the celebration when they went up 2-0. Man, I'm definitely not mad at Jerome or any other Spurs fan celebrating that Game 3 victory, 115-111. Thanks so much for that feedback. Continue to hit us up at 888-SAY-ESPN, 888-SAY-729-3776. He's Emmett Golden. I'm Q Myers. Coming up next, more post-game coverage, including hearing from Victor Wembanyama, who had 32 points, 8 rebounds, 6 assists, and 3 blocks to go with it on the night. 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

0: 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That highlight coming in, obviously courtesy of ESPN Radio as well. And Emmett, that was the key. In that highlight, you hear them talking about Coach Mitch Johnson said, you can't miss Wemby when he gets behind the defense. That was the thing. You know why he got behind the defense? Because he was rolling to the cup. He was making sure that he was in position to get behind the defense. I think that was one of the biggest keys of the game. You pointed it out early in the series. Too many times we saw Wemby settling for jumpers. Yep. And instead of seeing that on this evening, he only had 4 3-point attempts. That's the square. That's the box that I want him to live in. Like Will Smith did in Hitch said, got to dance in this box right here. That's the box I want Wemby in. About 4 or 5 3-pointers max. I don't need no 9. I don't need no 10, no 12. I don't care. Unless you're blazing hot and you think you're Steph Curry all of a sudden, then I don't want to see you go over 4 or 5. And on this evening, he didn't do that.
1: So Hitch, what's that, like one of the 3 movies you've seen?
0: Yeah, I've only seen about 3 or 4 movies, so you got to give me that when I can pull one, man. You got to give me one.
1: You dropped a movie reference. I'm like, huh? I didn't see that coming. But you're right. I agree with everything you said. Also, Karl Anthony Towns did a much better job in games 1 and 2 of almost boxing Wemby out before a shot went up. So that way he couldn't necessarily get behind the defense. He was kind of pushing him out of the lane while Wemby was trying to roll. And I didn't see much of that tonight. So Victor was much better. I also think Cat wasn't as good as he had been in the first 2 games. And that's why I think one of the reasons anyway why I think the Spurs got the victory tonight.
0: Yeah, I agree with you 100%. We'll actually hear from Mitch Johnson, the Spurs head coach, in a few minutes. But first, let's hear from Wemby. What was different between what he did in game 1 and 2 and this evening in game 3? Here's Wemby.
2: You obviously got Knicks fans very riled up throughout the game. At one point, there was a colorful chant directed towards you. It seems as though you may be New York's newest villain. Is that kind of the ultimate compliment?
3: I guess I'm nowhere near Trae Young level, though.
4: Hey, Victor. Liam McCune from Sports Illustrated. Appreciate you taking a couple minutes. Yesterday, Luke told me that he liked playing in road playoff environments, and especially tough ones, because all that adversity really makes a team come together. Do you feel like your team came together tonight in the face of a rockin' MSG crowd?
3: Yes. At home, it really feels like playing 6 against 5. And here, it feels like playing 5 against 6. But I agree with Luke. It really shows what teams are made of.
5: Third row on the left.
6: Yeah, Matt Guzman, Spurs on his side. I know you don't have a box score up there, but even on nights where De'Aaron's not shooting the best, he's still finding ways to impact you guys. You led the team in assists tonight. Just how would you describe your trust in him, you know, at the end of games, especially for him to deliver for you guys?
3: I mean, it's the trust. If it's not even a question, that's his identity. You know, so the trust is just complete. We know it's reliable as they get, and experienced at that. So he brings everything we need.
5: Left, Rachel.
7: Rachel Nichols, Fox Sports. Wemby, you've had 3 now close fourth quarters. What would you think was the biggest difference in you guys actually getting the win today? And do you feel it was more physical, mental, or execution? Or all of them?
3: I guess a little bit of all. Most importantly, it feels like it's communication.
7: In what way?
3: Knowing our coverages, knowing that's on defense, knowing our plays on offense, being there early, and letting our teammates know what to do if we see things.
5: Second row in the middle.
8: Je passe en français. 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
4: Third row in the middle, Jared.
9: Jared Weiss, The Athletic. You said after last game that things weren't clear, and tonight it seems like you play with a lot of clarity. What have you done these last few days, like in New York, to try to get your mind clear, and how did that help you for tonight?
3: Really try to relax. The playoffs is like a whirlwind. It's like it's hard to put your head out of the water, and sometimes it's like I don't even gotta watch the game back right away. I just need like a little time off, let my brain cool down, and recover as much for the body as for the mind.
1: Je m'appelle Emmett. Je ne parle pas français.
0: Cut it out. What are we doing here?
1: Parlez français?
0: Hey, man. Polly want a cracker, homeboy. I don't know what you're talking about.
1: No, I took like 6 years of French. I know I say two or three things. But that was amazing to hear Victor in the post game. And, man, listen, I knew this dude was on some different stuff when he was sitting in New York drawn. Looking as comfortable and as relaxed as I've ever seen a human being in my life. I say that man is different, and he showed he was focused and calm, cool, and collected tonight.
0: That was the answer that my man was trying to draw out of him. Well, he, you know what I'm saying? He knew what Wemby had done in New York, and that he was sitting there in the park drawing, like you mentioned, and he wanted him to say he was sitting in the park drawing, like we all saw. But Wemby didn't go for that. But clear his mind. And look, there's nothing wrong with that. That there was going to be, I heard Harry Douglas earlier today on Freddie and Harry here on ESPN Radio saying, you know, he didn't have a problem with it either, but if they lost and he didn't have a good performance, everyone's going to point at, well, Wemby should be in the lab, and instead of in the lab, he in the park drawing. Like, that would have been the narrative. And guess what? He's not wrong. Like, that would have been the conversation that everyone had. Oh, he's not focused. He's out there trying to draw in the park, and he's up there trying to be Bob Ross as opposed to being Wemby. But, you know, it obviously worked out in a major way. I think that that's great. Whatever it is that provides you some clarity, whatever it is that helps you clear your mind and feel like you can go forward and you're in a better place, do it. Right? Let us be damned, right? Just go out and do what you got to do.
1: We all, you know, project, I guess, is, I don't even know if that's the right way to describe it. Oh, I would. Well, we're all different. And for whatever reason, if drawing, out in, you know, and it was a beautiful day, if sitting outside and drawing actually calms you down and gets you more focused to do your job, man, go ahead, keep drawing. I bet you we're going to see him tomorrow somewhere in the video drawing something, you know. So do, if it's listening to music, if it's reading, whatever it is that helps you get in your zone, get in your zone.
0: Now, if he had been on the sideline, like Miss Johnson called him out of the game, you know, called a timeout or whatever, pulled him out with about 4 minutes left in the first quarter, and all of a sudden he pulled out his magic markers and a piece
1: of
0: paper.
1: Pulled out an iPad and
0: starts drawing or something like that. Now I'd have some questions there. Then he'd go for A.J. Brown on us.
1: Yeah.
0: Right? Yeah, now if he started doing that, now I would have questioned that. But, look, it's hours and hours before, you know, game time, and he's trying to get some clarity in his mind right. And, you know, I actually could appreciate his transparency when he said, even following game number two, you know, I don't remember, everything was blurry, everything was sped up, you know, and he's just trying to, this is something new, remember? Well, we've all said this whole time, well, they're young, they're a young team, they haven't been there, done that, so this is all new. He's wound up tight, man. He doesn't know what this is all about. So he's trying to slow it down a little bit. Like we always say, has the game slowed down for you?
1: Right.
0: He's literally trying to make the NBA Finals slow down for him. So, again, I could appreciate the method to the madness.
1: Well, it slowed down for him tonight to the tune of 32 points on 11 of 18 shooting. He didn't fall in love with the three-point line, because we've seen Wemby come out and hit the first two threes he takes. It's probably the worst thing that could happen for Victor, because in that point he's like, oh, I'm Steph Curry now.
0: Right. What I didn't want to see from him is him be just relaxed and allow the game to come to him like he did in game two, where he only shot the ball four times in the first half. Like that, you cannot do that. Right. Just like Miss Johnson called him out before and said, hey, man, he's got to have more than 15 shots in the game. He has to have more than four in the first half. And as soon as the game started off, he was 4 for 4 from the field. Mm-hmm. And then I knew then. And that's when I knew. I was like, okay, at least he's going to be aggressive. I don't know how this game's going to play out. The Knicks still might win it because they're a really good team. They've proved that game in and game out. That's the reason why they were on a 13-game winning streak. But at least you're giving yourself a chance. And I'll say this. The rest of the team didn't fall in love with three-pointers either. You saw a lot of times those guys going to the cup. And I feel like that means something. When you go to the cup, then you have an opportunity to kick it out. I feel like the offense is moving a little bit quicker as opposed to being stale and stagnant at the top of the key. And then all of a sudden, uh-oh, I got to come up with something and figure things out. Coming up next, we talk to someone, a good friend of the show that was in attendance. It's ESPN Radio. Heroes Rock.
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0: team has won a game yet in the NBA Finals. I'm Q Myers. The Spurs went on the road to pick up a victory in Madison Square Garden over the Knicks in Game 3, 115-111, snapping the Knicks' 13-game win streak. Now the series is 2-1. Wemby led the way with 32 points, 8 rebounds, 6 assists, and 3 blocks on the night, while Stephon Castle, his running buddy, had 23 points of his own. San Antonio as a team only turned the ball over 8 times, as opposed to the Knicks turning it over 13 times. The Knicks, on the other hand, was led by Jalen Brunson, who had 32 points, hit shot after shot after shot, as did OG Anunoby, who had 28 points of his own. The Knicks as a team, though, in the fourth quarter, 2-for-14 from the three-point line. Game 4 comes up on Wednesday, 8:30 p.m. Eastern Time on ESPN Radio. In the NFL, the Chiefs have signed on Lejarius Sneed to a one-year deal worth up to $5 million, reuniting the cornerback with the team that drafted him back in 2020. The Chiefs traded Sneed to the Titans in 2024 after placing the franchise tag on him that year. The Titans released Sneed on March 13th of this year in a move that saved the team $11.4 million in salary cap space. And a couple scores in the WNBA. The Liberty got the victory over the Sun, 89-80. Breonna Stewart had 28 points, 9 rebounds, 3 steals. The Fever, they squeaked out a victory over the Mystics. Caitlin Clark hit a big bucket at the end to pull out the victory. And the Aces got the 101-91 victory over the Storm. Asia Wilson almost had a triple-double, 34 points, 12 rebounds, and 9 assists on the night. For more scores and analysis, check out ESPN.com and the all-new ESPN app. Coming up, more Game Night with Emmett Golden and me, Q Myers, here on ESPN Radio and the all-new ESPN app.
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0: 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He's Emmett Golden. I'm Q Myers. We do want to get your thoughts, get your feedback on what you saw, what you heard from game number three. Hit us on our socials at eGoldie80, at ESPN Radio, at your boy Q254. Let us know how you're feeling about NBA Finals game number three. We'll get to your feedback in just a few minutes. But joining us now to talk all things NBA Finals is our guy David Dennis Jr., ESPN Radio host. And DDJ, thanks so much for your time. I appreciate you. I want to talk about the energy and atmosphere before the game. I heard Charles Barkley, I heard Draymond Green, I heard Doris Burke say, I have goosebumps. This is before the ball was even tipped off. So what did it feel like this evening there inside of Madison Square Garden?
1: Yeah, there was nothing like it, man. This was probably the most consequential game I could think of being in, especially for a home crowd. Like, this is decades in the making of people who are like, who understood, if we win this game,

0: we are ending our championship drought. I mean, the introductions were loud. The national anthem, everybody was amped. I mean, I cannot think of a crowd that was more wired. You got to think, they had been waiting outside. They had to go through TSA-like security, which wasn't TSA-like. It was more than would I go through a TSA. They was all up in my bag. Like, to go through all of that, and they still had all that energy. I mean, it was absolutely, it was electric. I had goosebumps. It was a crazy environment.
1: How do you think all of that played into the way the Knicks started the game?
0: Yeah, the Knicks started the game. I mean, it was about who was going to be shaken by the environment. You think that the Spurs and how young they were would be they would be struggle because of that. It was the Knicks. The Knicks had bad turnovers. They were throwing the ball away for most of that first half, especially the first quarter. Like, it took them a while to get settled into the game. They got settled in the second quarter, and the Spurs started losing themselves because they were trying to be physical with the Knicks. It was clear that was something they talked about. But this young team doesn't quite know how to just be physical yet. They were doing too much. I think that's why they got into foul trouble. They were getting rattled themselves, and that's how the game got close into halftime. But if you want to talk about the crowd and the first quarter, it's about the Knicks and the way they were turning the ball over.
2: David Dennis Jr. from ESPN Radio is with us here on Game Night on ESPN Radio on the all-new ESPN app. Two guys for the Knicks that have played well through the first two games, Karl-Anthony Towns and Mikal Bridges. The Big Cat only had 11 points, and Mikal only had 2. What was it San Antonio was able to do to take them out of their element in their game tonight?
0: Well, one of the things that the San Antonio Spurs do is they put Keldon Johnson a little bit more on Karl-Anthony Towns. Now, Keldon Johnson was missing a whole bunch of shots, missing free throws that were going off like dynamite on the rim. Like, it was some real misses with those free throws. Offensively, he did not look great. But I actually liked the Keldon Johnson minutes. He was aggressive. He was getting rebounds. He was really physical with Karl-Anthony Towns, and they were really fighting down low. So that's one thing that the Spurs did. But also, I think some of this was self-inflicted. Karl-Anthony Towns was just not his aggressive self in the way that he was before. But also, oddly enough, when you have a guy like Wemby on there, this is going to be weird to say, there was not a lot of Wemby on Cat, and I think that bothered Cat because he was able to get around Wemby a lot in the first two games, but he was not able to have that matchup in this game.
1: Yeah, Wemby actually was much more efficient tonight than he was in the first two games, 32 points on 18 shots. What do you think changed for Victor?
0: And it's the same song and dance we do all playoffs. When he's aggressive, he plays better. He came out the gate really aggressive, making sure that his shots got into the paint or at least into the elbow so he can get a better look. He was the Spurs were much more efficient and much more intentional about the lobs. The lobs were really giving the Knicks problems, especially when they were coming off the pick and rolls and Wemby was getting a mismatch. Stephon Castle just knows how to, like, it's almost like for the folks who remember this in the 90s, it's like Randall Cunningham and Randy Moss. Stephon Castle just throws the ball up in the air don't even know where he's throwing it to, and Wemby's going to catch it. And that was one of the things we saw in this game that we didn't see in 1 and 2.
2: DDJ, I'm glad you mentioned Stephon Castle. He dropped in 23 points of his own. From my perspective, he was much more aggressive but in control at the same time. What did you see from Stephon Castle?
0: Yeah, Stephon Castle, man, plays. That dude has attitude. Like, he belongs. He's talking trash to everybody. He's talking nasty. He's defending people. And he was really the lifeguard and the safety net for that Spurs team in that first half. Like, that could have gotten out of hand as it was getting into halftime. But he was really keeping everything level with the scoring. And then, of course, the clutch three at the end of the game. Stephon Castle, well, you got a little bit out of hand in the second quarter with some of those fouls and things like that. But overall, he was really the guy that kept the momentum and kept the Spurs afloat.
2: Game 4 is coming up on Wednesday right here on ESPN Radio. What are your expectations? Kind of what do you think Mike Brown does to adjust for the Knicks and help them come out on top in Game 4?
0: It's getting Karl-Anthony Towns out the gate. Like, that is vastly important. He's got to be the Karl-Anthony Towns we saw in those first two games, getting the rebounds, putting pressure on Wemby, getting folks into foul trouble, getting offensive rebounds too. Like, that is super important. And beyond that, there's a lot of nervousness in MSG now. Like, there's this feeling of, okay, this is not going to be a cakewalk. The Knicks have now lost a game. And when you look back on this now, you can say, hey, man, The Spurs could have won the first three games. Like, this is very close to being 3-0 the other way. And now, you know, the vibes were kind of weird here in Madison Square Garden for a lot of reasons. And there's when you have, you guys know, when you have tortured franchises, any sort of setback makes you wonder a little bit. Now you have a situation where you've lost game three. If you lose game four, it is a totally different series. It's a different level of pressure for this Knicks team.
2: There's no doubt about it. Right now, New York's got the 2-1 series lead. Game four coming up Wednesday, 8:30 p.m. Eastern, or 11:30 p.m. Eastern time, I should say, on ESPN Radio will be tip-off. Really good stuff. No, it's at 8:30 p.m. Eastern time. That's right, 8:30. I had it right the first time.
0: Hope it's not 11:30. I'm going to be falling asleep in the first quarter.
2: Hey, man, I'm trying to convert my West Coast and East Coast there. You know your boy gets down. I'm all over the place, man, but I know we'll have a game four.
0: You
2: got
0: to carry the one, man. You got to carry the one. That's what helps.
2: The math wasn't math, DDJ. It wasn't math it, but hey man, thanks so much for your time. Appreciate you as always. Great stuff, and be careful on them streets.
0: All right, man. Catch y'all later.
1: All right, great stuff there by David Dennis Jr., ESPN Radio host. I'm Emmett Golden alongside Q Myers. This is Game Night, and Game Night's on ESPN Radio. 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Q, you are 3 hours behind.
2: Okay? My bad. I know.
1: Behind myself and DDJ and most of America. Okay?
2: Hey, you know? Look, my fault, man. Every once in a while, man, my conversions, I mess them up a little bit, right? Sometimes I go up 3 hours as opposed to go back 3 hours. And y'all act like the whole world should revolve around Easter time, and apparently it does.
1: It does.
2: I know. So I'm trying to adjust. Since y'all are so selfish, let me adjust, bro. All right?
1: I was 14, and we went to Cali to go see, because I got family in California. So only thing I told my dad I wanted to do was watch the Home Run Derby, because I was a big Home Run Derby fan, right? So he's like, no problem. Man, we went all over. We're a Hollywood Walk of Fame. We swung by O.J. House. I don't even want to get into that. But all this stuff. And then I said, it started 7 o'clock. He said, okay, it's 6:30. We'll be there in half an hour. We got to his cousin's house. I walked in, and I said, hey, can you put the Home Run Derby on? He said, yeah, no problem. He turned to it, and it was over. And I said, they said it started at 7 o'clock. He said 7 Eastern. He started at 4 o'clock out here, brother. Yeah, so I've made that mistake, too.
2: It happens, man. Hey, players mess up. Isn't that what you always say? Players mess up sometimes.
1: Yeah, players mess up from time to time. You know what I'm saying?
2: There you go. Hey, looking at the time, looking at the watch. Who's looking at the watch? Who's looking at the clock anyway, right? Who really cares what time it is when we're having fun like we are here? He's Emmett Golden. I'm Q Myers. It's Game Night on ESPN Radio on the ESPN app. Coming up next, we'll hear from both head coaches, the Knicks and the Spurs. 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

0: 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Now we got a series as it's 2-1 with Game 4 coming up on Wednesday. It's Game Night on ESPN Radio, the ESPN app, SiriusXM Channel 80, and tune in. 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He's Emmett Golden. I'm Q Myers. Emmett, one of the big talking points coming out of this game was, and this is not by us, but this was by the Knicks head coach, Mike Brown, about the free throws and the lack of calls that the Knicks were getting, even though I didn't feel like it was a big deal. Yes, the Spurs went to the free throw line more than the Knicks, but it was only 10, and it didn't look like it was one of those situations where it was egregious. It didn't look like, oh, man, the Spurs are getting all the calls, and the Knicks ain't getting nothing.
1: Yeah, we typically will identify stuff like that while we're watching the game together, and no one, and there's a four of us, sometimes it's five, six of us, no one said, man, I can't believe the Knicks are not getting the benefit of the whistle tonight, because to be quite honest with you, the refs swallowed the whistle for most of the night.
0: Yeah, there's no doubt, but don't take my word for it. Hear from Mike Brown himself. Let's go back to Madison Square Garden and hear the opening statement talking about the free throw discrepancy.
2: First of all, I want to make sure I get something clear. You know, Coach Mitch Johnson and the Spurs, they won the game tonight. They came and took the game. But I will say this. I never thought I'd be in the NBA Finals and see a team get 24 free throw attempts in the second half to another team's 8. And I don't think I complain much about officials or, you know, the fairness when it comes to the free throw attempts. San Antonio is a great team. They're a great team, okay? It's going to lower our odds big time, big time, if we play game 4 and in the second half they get 24 free throw attempts to our 8. And maybe we were fouling. Maybe we were fouling. But they fouled too. There were opportunities for fouls to be called to at least try to even the free throws out. Now, we didn't play good. San Antonio played great. We could have played better. There were a lot of things that we didn't do that we've done that we did in game 1 and game 2. But to go 24 free throw attempts in a second half, that's 48 for the game if you think about it the way that they called that second half, compared to 8. All the shots we took, we got fouled 4 times, roughly, for 8 free throw attempts. Again, I don't complain much. I never thought I'd see that in an NBA Finals game, and I saw it tonight. That's tough to overcome when you're playing against a great team.
1: I don't know if real, and I got love for Mike Brown, but he has some Kenny Atkinson math right there. He said it's kind of like 48 for the whole game.
0: Right.
1: No, they shot 32 free throws. You shot 22.
0: Right.
1: That was the deal. It wasn't kind of like anything. Yes, there was a discrepancy between the two halves. I get that, but it wasn't as egregious as I think he's making it out to be.
0: Well, and with that math, and, you know, you're not wrong about that, but they shot 14 free throws in the first half to the Spurs 8 that they shot in the first half.
1: Right.
0: So, I mean, if we want to complain about it, it's okay that you still shot more free throws in the first half. You didn't in the second half, obviously. But,
1: right.
0: I mean, again, that's why I never thought that it was a big deal. Going into the halftime, I was like, oh, man. The Spurs haven't been to the free throw line very much. The Knicks have gotten there a little bit more, but okay, that's what it is. So in the second half, yes, the Spurs went to the line more. But again, to me, and I understand and I like how Mike Brown started it with, hey, let me make this clear, Mitch Johnson and the Spurs took it to us, and that's when you knew a big butt and a smile was coming.
1: Yeah.
0: But
1: right. What I did love is he said, I mean, look, maybe we were fouling. I'm not saying
0: right.
1: We weren't, but
0: right.
1: They were too. You know, because for a second, you know, you kind of see stuff and you read things and you're like, is he insinuating that they didn't foul? Especially after even we heard from Jalen Brunson earlier tonight that say, yeah, we did foul a lot tonight. So I guess Mike is just saying they were doing it too. It's like somebody that gets caught, you know, when you're a kid.
0: Yeah.
1: You're like, they did it too.
0: And then what'd your mom always tell you? What'd your parents always tell you? Don't worry about what they did. Worry about
1: right.
0: What you did.
1: Exactly.
0: Right?
1: Work.
0: But Emmett did it too. I don't give a damn about what Emmett did. That's right. Emma's mama's got to worry about that. Uh-huh. You are my responsibility.
1: Right. So yeah. I'm going to deal with you.
0: Exactly. All that tells you, ladies and gentlemen, is that Emmett and myself got in a lot of trouble as kids.
1: Yes. Yeah.
0: We heard that line way too many times. Exactly. So that was Mike Brown talking about the free throw discrepancy. What did Miss Johnson think about the free throws? What did he thought about his team, the way they were able to bounce back in game three? Here's the Spurs head coach.
3: I thought we made some strides in terms of the ball movement and playing with our teammates, setting screens, trusting the basketball would find the right guy for our shot. I thought we showed better poise at times. I thought we finished the game still with some things that need improvement, but stronger than we did the last few games, first two games, excuse me. And I just thought we were in attack mode, but also as a collective group. And I thought it showed itself in terms of something would happen, whether it was initial action or a guy trying to get to the paint. And if they didn't have a clear advantage, they were looking for their teammates. And because we were doing that throughout the night, it was much clearer for their teammates to expect where the ball was going and when it was going to get to them and then what to do with it when it got to them.
4: Third row on the right, John.
5: Coach John Schumann, NBA.com. That second quarter was rough, and you guys were down at halftime. Can you talk about how you felt at halftime, how the team felt, and how they responded in the third quarter?
3: We had to come out with the right approach and the right energy. There were some things in the second quarter that we weren't sharp enough on, and halftime's a time to really catch your breath and discuss some things that you need to improve upon or what you're seeing out there that hopefully can help each other in the second half, and that's what we did. I thought we came out in the third quarter with the right approach and got some stops and had some good execution.
4: Fourth row on the left, Peter.
6: Mitch, after game two, Victor said he was going to use the way that game ended to fuel him and to fuel you guys. Just what do you think allowed him to kind of have the bounce back he did, and what did you guys do to maybe put him in position to succeed tonight?
3: I'm sure Victor has numerous sources of motivation, and I don't think any of us are surprised or would expect anything different than a strong performance and him being on his front foot in terms of being in attack mode. For me and the staff, our job is to help the guys. There's no momentum. There's no carryover. We learn what we saw and experienced from the previous game, and now plural. When you get into series, you got to settle in, and the clarity that comes from watching the tape and arguing with your staff and trying to help the guys is the job. And that's what we'll continue to do, and we'll have the same approach in the next 48 hours.
4: First row in the middle, Tom.
7: Mitch, De'Aaron had that shot with 12 seconds left, that mid-range jumper. He had struggled all night with his shot. Does that kind of reinforce you want the ball in his hands in those situations, those clutch situations?
3: Yeah. I mean, it's been in his hands. We don't there's times where you ride a hot hand or you do the snap, but De'Aaron's been one of the best closers in this league for the last, I don't know what it is, 5 to 7 years or whatever it may be, and he's been a great closer for us. We trust him with the basketball in his hand, just like we do with the other main guys that dominate the ball, and they make good decisions, and there's times where they got to be aggressive for themselves and other times where they got to look for their teammates when there's a crowd or their teammate has an advantage. We don't expect anything different.
1: I might be tripping, okay? Uh-oh. I might be tripping, but is it just me, or does Mitch Johnson's voice not sound as fatigued as it normally does?
0: You
1: feel that?
0: Yeah, they had a couple days off. They had a couple days off.
1: Mike Brown might be on to something, all right? Mike, because Mitch was at home and his voice was really, really fatigued. He was on the road in the garden and his voice sound fine. I don't know, man. All of a sudden, I'm starting to think Mike might be on to something. Mike Brown said they wasn't calling any fouls for them. Mitch wasn't arguing with the refs.
0: Nah, Mitch had a couple days off in between games two and three. That's why. It was a couple days off. Look, this is a guy that came off a 7-game series, with OKC. And, obviously that was an emotional game and then jumped right into the NBA Finals. And then he had some time off. So I think he was refreshed. And he didn't have to yell real loud towards the end of the game because the crowd wasn't
1: was
0: as loud.
1: Quiet. Yeah. Yeah. We had a caller. My man Lorenzo made a great point. Mm-hmm. All the money that was in attendance tonight, probably not the best fans when the game started. The atmosphere before was outrageous.
0: Right.
1: But once the game, it got real quiet in the first quarter when they went on their run. And then late in the game, it was pretty quiet there, too.
0: Jasper hit us up on Twitter and said a big difference in Wemby's play last night was that he was more decisive. When he got the ball, either he drove immediately toward the basket or passed to a teammate. But everything he did was quicker. I agree with that 100%. It looked a lot better. It looked more energized. It looked like it had purpose behind what Wemby was doing, what Stephon Castle was doing, and others. And that's how San Antonio got the 115-111 victory. Coming up next, SportsCenter All Night with Jay Reynolds. 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
8: 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Coming up on SportsCenter All Night. It's Game 3 of the NBA Finals at the Mecca.
19: Brunson backing down the taller Castle. Now spins, digs in, high off the glass, and in. How about that for the 6'2 Jalen Brunson?
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20: 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The NCAA is just kind of four letters now. 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
8: Caitlin Clark and the Fever look to bounce back against the Mystics.
21: 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Step back. Launches a three.
2: 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It's good. 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
22: 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Kwan going back, looking up. It is gone. Paul Goldschmidt takes the right-hander out.
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0: It was billed as the most anticipated sporting event in the biggest city in the country this century. Game 3, Spurs-Knicks at Madison Square Garden became more than a basketball game. It was a cultural moment. From the celebrities to the outrageous prices, to the current U.S. president in the building. The hype reached a fever pitch, so much so that our insider, Sham Sharania, had a different pregame experience.
23: So the Knicks and Spurs, they've been handling a little bit differently. The Knicks, Karl Anthony Towns, OG Anunoby have been deflecting Donald Trump's presence here, saying that they're just focused on basketball. De'Aaron Fox admitted today that it is no doubt an inconvenience for the players in the game, and myself, Malika, personally, I was actually stopped by Secret Service just right over there because my AirPod fell, and Secret Service came up to me and said, hey, Secret Service, you're going to have to get out of the intersection. So I had to get out. After this, I'm going to go look for my AirPod case.
24: So we still haven't found the AirPod case, Shams?
23: We're still on the hunt.
0: Oh, as somebody who is on a lot of flights throughout the year, dropping your AirPod case is the absolute worst. If we have time later on, I can tell a story about the most recent time where I lost my AirPods case. It was really a story that you have to hear to believe. But beyond that, the pregame buzz for this was just on another level. The Knicks have been at a different level in this series. After being just the third team in finals history to win the first two games on the road, desperation time for the Spurs to avoid that dreaded 0-3 hole. Pre-game on the Rich Eisen Show, analyst Monica McNutt set the expectations.
25: I'm less concerned about Victor Wembanyama and more concerned about a guard getting loose. Like the game that the Knicks lost to the Spurs during the regular season. And now, granted, both of these teams are different. New Year's Eve, Julian Champagne had 36 and hit 11 threes. That was a problem. So it's De'Aaron Fox suddenly getting hot and getting downhill, or Champagne going off again like that. That gives me more pause than anything else, because I do think that a part of this team's run is their maturity and their mindset. Very appropriate that you quoted Kobe there, Rich, because that's what they've been saying as well. Like they still want to play with desperation and urgency as if the score is 0-0, and they've been able to do that sincerely. So I'm less worried about Victor Wembanyama and one of those support guys kind of getting loose because of the energy that a Wembanyama demands.
0: One of the Spurs guards getting hot. Prophetic words from Monica McNutt as we get into it. All the hype and talk over the last 2 days, finally time to tip this one off. And the Garden in a frenzy, but it was the road team that channeled the energy to start.
19: Wemby took the pass down floor, looked to shoot the three, now drives into Anunoby, off the glass and in, and one. Spurs have hit 8 of 10, they lead by 9, and Wembanyama has a free throw coming.
26: Wemby consciously passed on the three-point shot. He was open, he chose not to, he chose to put it on the floor.
0: Mark Kesser, PJ Carlissimo, and Doris Burke had the call on ESPN Radio. So a clearly aggressive and active Wembanyama right out of the gates. He finished the first quarter with 9 points. And for the third straight game, the Spurs built a double-digit lead at one point in the first quarter, took a 33-22 advantage after one. But a similar script to games in Texas, where the Knicks had the second quarter answer.
19: The Knicks trail by 5. Castle getting through the lane, lost it. Turnover San Antonio. Pass to the wing, tipped by Anunoby, but he chases it down. Nobody's got him. He wheels, takes the three, and drills it. Knicks within 2. Timeout San Antonio.
26: Cannot turn the ball over against the New York Knicks the way they are playing offense right now.
0: And that was really the first time in the game you could really hear that Garden crowd crescendo. A huge first half for OG, putting up a team-high 17. A key swing in this sequence was Stephon Castle crashing in for an offensive rebound. He collided with Jalen Brunson. The play was reviewed for a flagrant, but none was issued. But it seemed like Brunson took it personally.
19: That will pass to OG Anunoby. Corner drive. Sends the pass along. Hart's got it to Brunson. Lefty three. Pass Wemby. Yes! Jalen Brunson hits the three. Knicks lead by five.
1: Ball moving. I mean, it's a .3 reaction, and it's the next pass.
3: Brunson up to 15 points at that moment. From down 12 in the first half to up 7 at halftime. A reversal that Knicks fans very familiar with at this point. It felt like New York was gaining that separation, but Wemby's two-way excellence continued to be a problem.
19: And it's rebound number 6 for Victor Wembanyama. San Antonio chance for the lead, and Wemby's going to try a three, and he's going to hit. 79-76 Spurs.
1: And that time he just walks into it. Mitchell is playing off him a little bit. He's got plenty of time to rise and fire.
3: It turned out to be a 12-point turnaround in the third, with the Spurs building a lead as large as 5 in the quarter, again, after trailing by as many as 7. So by the time the fourth quarter began, it was just a 1-point game, 92-91 Spurs. Key play in the fourth, Spurs were up 7. Wembanyama hit a 3 plus a foul that appeared to put San Antonio up double digits. But a Mike Brown challenge reversed the call. It took the 3 off the board. Regardless, San Antonio got the play in front in the fourth, allowing their defense to shine.
19: Guarded by Castle, takes him to the left wing. Bounce pass on the cut, Shamet, nothing at the rim, passes out. Now to Towns. Extra pass into the corner. Shamet on the drive, blocked by Wemby against the backboard, and Castle's got it.
26: Really good offensive possession by New York, but they couldn't close it.
3: Fitting to play a defensive highlight because the fourth was a rock fight. The teams combined to begin the quarter 0 for 15 from 3. And there was nothing easy on the inside either. The three-point drought ended in the most spectacular way.
19: Wemby pops out, receives the pass. 2 minutes to go in game 3. Can the Spurs protect the 4-point lead? Wemby off the bounce. Pass. Half a second to shoot. Castle hits the 3-pointer right at the end of the shot clock for San Antonio.
26: That's the payback for the Jordan Clarkson one in the first half.
19: 111-104. PJ said they'd have to make shots. There's a big one.
3: An incredible shot by Castle. Wasn't open, just hounded, but he got it to go late shot clock. He finished the game with 23 points. But even after that long ball, the Knicks showed why they've been allergic to losing. A Brunson three, it cut it to 3 with right around 30 seconds left. It meant the Spurs had to execute or else New York would get a chance to tie.
19: Here's Fox cutting to his right, fades, puts it up, puts it in, a free throw line jumper for Fox. Huge hit with 12 seconds to go.
26: Biggest shot of the game, De'Aaron Fox delivers for the San Antonio Spurs.
3: Seemingly the dagger in the game, but OG Anunoby did hit a 3 from the corner for the Knicks. It cut it to back within striking distance, so the Knicks had to foul. They fouled Stephon Castle. In crunch time, he hit a couple of key free throws with 6.8 seconds left. I mean, that's ice water in the veins. In front of that crowd, that moment, NBA Finals, dude's just 21 years old. He drilled the 2 free throws that gave the Spurs a 4-point lead. They would go on to win it 115-111. The Knicks still lead the series 2-1, but the Spurs are right back in it. It's just the second finals all time, with each of the first 3 games won by the road team. You got to go back to 1993. It was the Bulls and Suns. It was the Suns dropping the first 2 games at home, but then they won game 3 on the road. And then I think Michael Jordan countered with a 50-piece in game 4 in that series, and that was really wrestle control in a series that Chicago, of course, ended up winning. Wembanyama, he finished the game excellent as usual. He had a standout 32 points, 8 rebounds, and 6 assists, and a chat with Lisa Salters of ABC afterwards.
4: Victor, just what was better tonight about the late-game execution?
5: Less mistakes. More control.
4: You said that game 2 was going to fuel you. How did it fuel you tonight?
5: I mean, in the way we see it, it's the little things. We were more serious, you know, with less mistakes, less turnovers. It's a whole.
4: In one of the late game huddles, I heard Mitch Johnson tell you guys, it's not about our offense, It's going to happen on the defensive end. What was better about the defense?
5: Absolutely. Defense feels offense and vice versa. But what was better in the defense was communication being early.
4: And you also said it was about not making mistakes. It was also about Stephon Castle's big three-point shot. Yeah. What did you think when that went in?
5: Oh, no, I mean, he's great. I'm not surprised. He's got great poise. It's hard to put into words how valuable he is to us and to me.
4: Victor, to come into this building and to steal this game three, just what does it do for you guys and your confidence going into game four?
5: Nothing really. We're all the time confident. Did what we were supposed to do, but the job is absolutely not done. We're not even halfway. The hardest is still to come.
3: Business like Victor Wembanyama afterwards as the Spurs beat the Knicks 115-111 in the Garden to cut the series lead for the Knicks down to 2-1. Now, New York, their 13-game winning streak in the playoffs is done, the second longest in NBA postseason history. It is their first loss in what feels like forever, 46 days. Last time they lost, the NFL draft was going on, just to have some perspective on how long ago it was. Mike Brown, their head coach, was not happy after the game about the officiating.
6: First of all, I want to make sure I get something clear. You know, Coach Mitch Johnson and the Spurs, they won the game tonight. They came and took the game. But I will say this. I never thought I'd be in the NBA Finals and see a team get 24 free throw attempts in the second half to another team's 8. And I don't think I complain much about officials or, you know, the fairness when it comes to the free throw attempts. San Antonio is a great team. They're a great team, okay? It's going to lower our odds big time, if we play game 4, and in the second half, they get 24 free throw attempts to our 8. And maybe we were fouling. But they fouled too. There were opportunities for fouls to be called to at least try to even the free throws out. Now, we didn't play good. San Antonio played great. We could have played better. There were a lot of things that we didn't do that we did in game 1 and game 2. But to go 24 free throw attempts in a second half, that's 48 for the game if you think about it the way that they called that second half, compared to 8. All the shots we took, we got fouled 4 times, roughly, for 8 free throw attempts. Again, I don't complain much. I never thought I'd see that in an NBA Finals game, and I saw it tonight. That's tough to overcome when you're playing against a great team.
3: Yeah, 24-8 free throw advantage in the second half, but you know what they say about NBA basketball. Hey, the aggressor usually is the team that gets to the line, and it was clear from the beginning of this one that the Spurs, they play with that desperation. But the lesson here is we have a great NBA Finals. It is the 4th NBA Finals since 1971, where each of the first 3 games were decided by one possession game in the final 2 minutes. Hey, we are getting the good stuff on ESPN Radio. Continue with the NBA Finals on ESPN Radio. Catch Game 4, Knicks and Spurs. 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
1: 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Texas Tech quarterback Brandon Sorsby has been granted a temporary injunction against the NCAA. It could clear the way for him to play for the Red Raiders in 2026. A Texas judge granted Sorsby a preliminary injunction Monday that prevents the NCAA from punishing him for violating its rules on sports gambling. Judge Ken Curry ruled Sorsby's attorneys demonstrated he will suffer probable, imminent, and irreparable injury if he's unable to play for the Red Raiders this season, and enjoined the NCAA prohibiting Sorsby from practicing or playing this fall. So Sorsby, he was ruled ineligible from the NCAA after it discovered he had wagered approximately $90,000 on professional and college sports over 4 years, including 40 bets involving Indiana football when he was a freshman with the Hoosiers in 2022. This has the college sports world in a tizzy. Here's ESPN insider Pete Thamel on SportsCenter.
2: These are divided times around college athletics, but certainly the reaction was unified today from the commissioners, athletic directors, coaches, agents that I talked to. Everyone from the Utah athletic director calling it disheartening. ACC Commissioner Jim Phillips said it's a horrendous pattern eroding the integrity of the process. Sonny Dykes, the coach at TCU, went as far as to say, how is anyone ever going to trust the outcome of a game again? There's a lot of complaining that goes on in all sports, especially college sports, but for the number of people who put their name on the record with their criticism of it speaks to how unified everyone is about this ruling. I think the entire industry was shocked, gobsmacked that Sorsby was granted the ruling. Now, look, should they have been? Obviously, Jeffrey Kessler and Scott Thompson are two skilled lawyers who have a very good record arguing in court against the NCAA. But this is certainly the latest, and we've had a lot of them, of tipping points. Now the question coaches are asking me is, well, what's next? What can I get a judge to do next?
1: Great information there. I also love the fact that we got the word gobsmacked into the show. Well done, Pete Thamel. Chris Fowler joined the Rich Eisen show.
3: College football is filled with upsets. The fact that a Lubbock judge ruled that way, I would not call an upset. I think you can find a judge to create an injunction for or against anything in the world. And it didn't surprise me. Gambling is a pretty serious thing. It should be taken really seriously by anybody who's in charge. As you said, the problem is no one is in charge of college football. So maybe there's other chapters to happen. I mean, I never take pleasure in seeing a dude make a big mistake and then have it cost him his career. But there are consequences for these things. And, you know, I would expect at this point, I guess he'll be on the field, but there may be another chapter to happen.
1: Well, the ruling, it's another unprecedented decision against the NCAA as the organization continues to fight a bunch of legal challenges. Basically, the concern among officials and coaches, you know, Pete Thamel was hinting at it, is that the rulings from local judges continue to undermine the NCAA's ability to enforce its own rules. On the Rich Eisen Show, ESPN football analyst Josh Pate wonders the NCAA has any teeth anymore.
4: That one red line that you always looked at as a participant or a coach or a fan was betting on the sports as you're an active participant, because that feels like the one area where the matter is really weighty and consequential, but two, it feels like it's in the NCAA's lane. It feels like it's in the lane of any governing body. And to me, that's the ultimate test. If you cannot govern the matters that are in your lane, you don't exist. You're just four letters. The NCAA is just kind of four letters now. Maybe it always was, and it was a poodle that barked in the microphone and convinced everyone it was a Doberman for a long time, but it's done. It's over. And it's crazy we find this headline in the middle of, you know, this bigger mushroom cloud about Senate bills and who should and shouldn't have autonomy over college football. It's just not kind of another log on the fire this week, I guess.
1: I think I need to ask Josh Pate what dog I sound like barking into this microphone. Of course, NCAA rules prohibit athletes from wagering on sports, and athletes who bet on their own teams and schools face permanent bans. But apparently, that rule can be reversed by the court. So Pete wonders if there's any more lines.
4: What was the threshold here? If your argument is, well, yeah, he bet on games, but I mean, if we rule him ineligible, he's going to miss the season. If that's your logic, what could he have done that would have tilted the seesaw the other direction? Like, how egregious would the offenses have to have been? Because, I mean, the guy could have looked at the spider cam and hit go on a bet, and this would still apply. This logic would still apply. So I just really, maybe there is no logic here, or maybe it extends well beyond just us with racehorse blinders on looking at one matter, and maybe it does extend to overall governance or lack thereof that the NCAA has. And I know Jeffrey Kessler has his hands on multiple ongoing cases that relate to that. This, again, I use the log on the fire analogy again, because this just feels like another one.
1: Well, Sorsby will sit out Texas Tech's games against the non-conference opponents, Abilene Christian and Oregon State, as a condition for the injunction, and he must continue counseling and treatment. Sports Center All Night, Chris Lewis here on ESPN Radio. Light slate Monday in Major League Baseball, but still some entertaining contests, including the Yankees going extras against the Guardians.
5: Bellinger grounds it through into left field, a base hit. Sanchez will score. Here comes Rice. It's cut off. He will score. Out at third is Schumann, but it's a huge two-run single for Cody Bellinger.
1: That on the YES Network. And 7-5, the final. Guardians fall to the Yankees. For the Yankees, believe it or not, their first extra inning win this year. They were 0-3 entering the day. We'll stay with the American League East. Showdown between the Rays and Red Sox. And it's won by the Rays.
6: Swinging a line drive the other way. It's a base hit in the left field. And the third time is the charm for Jonathan Aranda. Slater trots home from third. The Rays have the lead back. It's 2-1 in the fifth inning.
1: 620 WDAE, 3-1 final. Rays squeak past the Red Sox. And they are 22-9 at home this season. Mariners double up the Orioles thanks to a big fly by Josh Naylor.
7: Here's the pitch. Swung on. That is blasted. Right field. It's towards the big wall. It is gone! Over the big wall. Grand slam. Sail away, Josh Naylor. He clears them all with one big swing. And the Mariners lead 5-1.
1: Not on Seattle Sports, 7:10 a.m. Third career grand slam for Josh Naylor. It's a 6-3 Mariners win over the Orioles. Elsewhere in Major League Baseball, Astros in extra innings. It took 10. They beat the Angels 5-4. Astros have won 3 of the last 4. Phillies, Christopher Sanchez continues to deal. He went 7 innings. Allowed just 4 hits, 2 runs. He had 10 strikeouts. He improved his record to 8-2 as the Phillies knock off the Blue Jays 5-2. Nationals just 1 run better than the Giants 4-3. Coming up next, how did the Spurs step up? This is SportsCenter All Night on ESPN Radio.
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1: Caitlin Clark hits a game winner for the Indiana Fever. Brandon Sorsby granted an injunction against the NCAA, eligible to play next season. Spurs silence the hottest ticket in New York City.
2: The road team rules in these NBA Finals. The San Antonio Spurs come to Madison Square Garden and knock off the Knicks 115-111.
3: We weathered the storm. I mean, we've been fighting adversity all year. I mean, we looked at this like nothing different. We just wanted to come here and get a win.
4: Have time to really catch your breath and discuss some things that you need to improve upon or what you're seeing out there that hopefully can help each other in the second half. And that's what we did. I thought we came out of the third quarter with the right approach and got some stops and had some good execution.
1: Road team rules indeed. Spurs 115, Knicks 111. Knicks still lead the series 2-1, but it's the second NBA Finals all time in which each of the first three games were won by the road team. You got to go back to 1993, that Bulls-Suns NBA Finals. 13-game playoff win streak for the Knicks is done, thanks in large part to the large man, Victor Wembanyama. 30 points, 5 boards, 5 assists. First career road finals game, and he does that with the Garden going absolutely nuts. And what a pleasure it must have been to call that one on ESPN Radio. Mark Kestisher, PJ Carlissimo, Doris Burke, they have postgame extra.
2: Chris, thank you very much. San Antonio very much in the NBA Finals. Doris Burke, this young San Antonio team, grabbed the lead. They were tested late, but hit just enough shots and have pulled off their first win of the Finals.
5: We've been talking about the fact that this has been one of the best defensive teams in the league all year. They have been especially good in the playoffs. 3 of the 4 quarters tonight, a Knicks team held in the 20s, 22 in the first, 27 in the third. And in the fourth quarter, you put the clamps down and hold them to 20. After giving up 64 in the first half, you gave up 47. And you continue to make life brutal on Jalen Brunson. Did he end up with 32 points? You bet he did. But it took him 25 shots to get there. He makes 11 field goals. Peach, that is a special group in terms of their grit, their mental toughness. There is so much to love about this young San Antonio Spurs team.
6: And their young head coach, who does an incredible job, Mitch Johnson. They turned the ball over 8 times in as hostile arena as there is, when all of New York City was ready to celebrate. All everybody was doing was walking around the streets, holding up 4 fingers, sweeping 4. Not to be. The bench contributed tonight, 25 points off the San Antonio bench. I'll tell you, quietly had a very good game. Luke Kornet and Keldon Johnson didn't have big stats, but they gave him good minutes. 2 other guys who I think stepped up, because De'Aaron Fox and Dylan Harper shot the ball poorly, very poorly. They did other things well, but they didn't shoot it well. Julian Champagne and Devin Vassell, kind of quietly, one's 4-for-9, the other's 3-for-4. They got 23 points between them. All these other games, we're talking about so many different Knicks. We're talking about Brunson. We're talking about Towns. We're talking about Bridges. We're talking about Hart. And there was really only 1 or 2 Spurs to talk about. Not tonight. 4, 5, 6 different Spurs stepped up and contributed.
5: And if you're going to put this team down, you don't come out the way the Knicks did in the third quarter.
6: Oh, yes.
5: It took a couple real careless turnovers. You had a 7-point edge. You had a young team, I thought, close to the ropes.

0: if you could have threw a haymaker to start the third. Can't be casual against this team, boy. They are tough as nails.
1: San Antonio in the win column after dropping two on their home floor. They traveled to New York. They quiet the hostile crowd, and they are now trailing 2-1. Spurs 115, Knicks 111, Wemby 32 points, and Steph Castle scores 23. Game 4 coming up on Wednesday night. Now for PJ Carlesimo, Doris Burke, I'm Mark Kestisher right here on your home for the 2026 NBA Finals, ESPN Radio, and the ESPN app. Let's go back to Chris Lewis in the studio.
2: Thanks so much. What a wonderful job on the call. As always, this series continues to live up to all the billing. And you just heard Mark Kestisher run down the numbers of Stephon Castle. And it wasn't just that crew of Kesty, PJ, and Doris on the call. George Sedano was working as a reporter and caught up with Castle after the game.
3: Stephon, you guys had two disappointing losses at home. How did you come in here and take game 3?
4: I mean, we just stayed together. We weathered the storm. I mean, we've been fighting adversity all year. And, I mean, we looked at this like nothing different. We just wanted to come here and get a win.
3: Your coach, we heard him say during one of the huddles, he's okay if you guys make mistakes as long as you're being aggressive. And you guys were that from the start. Yeah. What was the mentality there?
4: Yeah, I mean, our season's on the line. Whether it ends this game or not, we feel like our season's on the line every game, and we want to go out playing aggressive. And I think we did that tonight.
3: And another way your season was on the line, you guys struggled a little bit from the free throw line early, but 10 for 10 down the stretch. Tell me about what it takes to hit those free throws, those clutch ones.
4: Yeah, just poise. I mean, just wanted to win the game and do whatever it takes to do that. So I think we have a lot of talented and very skilled players on our team, and I feel like we stepped up at the end.
3: And then defensively, you guys held them to 47 in the second half. What went into that end of the court?
4: I think just rebounding. I feel like for the most part we were doing a good job on them defensively, but we couldn't close out our possession with rebounds, and I feel like we did that in the second half.
2: Castle, a big-time clutch three in the fourth. 23 points in the game. Spurs win 115-111. Knicks still lead the series 2-1. Game 4 Wednesday. Coverage begins on ESPN Radio, 7:30 p.m. Eastern. Gear up. Sports Center all night. Chris Lewis here on ESPN Radio. Texas Tech quarterback Brandon Sorsby has been granted a temporary injunction against the NCAA that could clear the way for him to play for the Red Raiders coming up next season. A Texas judge, he granted Sorsby a preliminary injunction Monday that prevents the NCAA from punishing him for violating its rules on sports gambling. Sorsby was ruled ineligible by the NCAA after it was discovered he had wagered approximately $90,000 on professional and college sports over 4 years, including 40 bets involving Indiana football when he was a freshman on the team in 2022. Of course, Paul Feinbaum had a take.
5: The NCAA has lost its soul a long time ago, so let's not act like what's happening here. I mean, this is more of a, most players understand this maybe more than even fans, is that this is just verboten. You don't bet on a team, but this guy did. And by the way, gambling is so pervasive right now in every sport, including college athletics, that there's probably so much more of this going on, and we act like this is a one-time isolated situation. It is not.
2: Well, perhaps the only thing more interesting than a Feinbaum perspective is the perspective of his listeners. Let's give that a whirl.
6: I can't believe it. I mean, what kind of rules do they have? They said if you bet on other teams, you'd get suspended. Am I right on that? And if you bet on your own team, you are gone. What a joke.
7: Kessler is the kind of attorney that you don't hire him, he hires you. He feels like he had a dead-to-rights case here, and he got old Sorsby, and he represented him in court, and he whooped that NCAA lawyer's butt.
8: The only people right now that could really control this thing is the people that control the football playoff series. They could say, we will not take any team who has a member that has any affiliation or had one with gambling. If that problem, then it would start, because all these other kids are saying now, hey, I can run out there and gamble and they're going to let me keep on playing.
9: The only way, and that commission, the way he needs to do is tell that man he can't play. But we know he ain't going to do that, Paul, because they want to win. Everybody's sacrificing everything just to win. Texas, wake up.
10: I don't understand why, what we're doing here. The NCAA needs to go away.
2: The Paul Feinbaum Show must listen as always, but even more so when you have a controversy similar to this. We all know NCAA rules prohibit athletes from wagering on sports, and athletes who bet on their own teams, they face permanent bans. But apparently that rule can be reversed by the courts. ESPN Radio's Freddie Coleman thinks the NCAA needs to find a way to fight this one.
11: Hey, NCAA, I don't want you to strongly disagree. I want you strongly to fight this. Don't strongly disagree. We're not playing Monopoly here. Seriously, we're not playing backgammon. You're the NCAA. Prove it. Act like a governing body and say, hey, judge, I tell you what, we're going to fight this ruling. Hey, Brendan Sorsby, how much money are those guys on retainer? We're about to find out. Because there's no way you can let an athlete get away with this when he clearly broke the rule that says you cannot gamble on your own sport while as a member of the NCAA as a college athlete. We're just going to let people break rules and have a judge in favor of breaking a rule because he's in the same county where Texas Tech is? Hey, NCAA, strongly fight this.
12: Hello.
11: Or then it's really no reason to even have any kind of NCAA.
2: Well, Sorsby, he'll sit out Texas Tech's games against the non-conference opponents to start the year, Abilene Christian and Oregon State. That's the condition of the injunction. And he also must continue counseling and treatment. Now, speaking of criticism, not many athletes have had to deal with it more than Caitlin Clark over the last few weeks. It comes with being one of the most polarizing athletes in sports right now. And entering Monday, the former Iowa star in a bit of a slump. Monica McNutt chimed in on the Rich Eisen Show.
13: For a long time, this league has been run by veterans in terms of their skill, talent, their strength. And I applaud Caitlin, Angel, Olivia, Cameron when she's healthy, like all of these rookie classes that we've seen over the last couple of years. I applaud them, Paige Beckers, all of them. They've come in and hit the curve in a way that has been very, very impressive initially. And while the rookie curve does not necessarily look the same, there still is a curve. And so I think between both some of the adjustments to officiating, teams becoming even more familiar with her game, Caitlin's nature as a player, if you go back and watch Iowa, she is competitive. She's spirited. She's fiery. I think there's a lot happening at once, and it's going to prove to be a growth moment for her and her organization. Now, I expect her to navigate it, but I think what is still true, even though it looks different because the younger players maybe have more popular names and bigger brands, is it's a league that vets have dominated so far, and I think that's where we're running into an issue.
2: Well, Caitlin Clark in the Indiana Fever test against the Mystics. Clark got off to a good start in the game, 10 points in the first quarter, but it was close down the stretch. And, of course, Clark was the go-to player.
14: 4.3 seconds to go. Fever down by one. Sophie inbounds to Caitlin. Catch and shoot three. Good! With 1.2 seconds left from the left wing. Caitlin Clark for the lead, 78-76. Caitlin in the clutch.
15: You called it. You said it.
2: That's John Nolan on the Fever Radio Network. Game winner for Caitlin Clark. Well timed. The Fever 78, Mystic 76. Aces starting to pick it up. They take it to the Storm.
16: Here's Young coming off the Wilson screen. Wilson staring at Fong. Tees up a three and drills it.
17: Fong just has a look on her face. She did have a hand out, stretched out, trying to block the shot, but it's just not enough.
2: That on USA Network, Aces 101, Storm 91. The Storm have lost six in a row. The other score in the WNBA, Liberty beat the Sun 89-80. To the College World Series, determining the eight teams, six of the eight spots already locked in. The last two were decided Monday via suspended games. We start Tuscaloosa Super Regional.
18: This one's out to right center. Fowler catches up to it, and Alabama has done it. Their first trip to Omaha since 1999. Celebrate, Alabama.
2: Alabama, 7-2 winners over St. John, so they go to Omaha, and joining them, another team from the SEC.
19: First one all the way, swings and pops it up. LaChance. Gets rid of the mask, and Oklahoma is headed to Omaha.
2: That on ESPN2. Oklahoma beats Kansas 13-2, so that one wasn't close. So five SEC teams in the Men's College World Series. 5 of the 8 from the same conference. Coming up next, World Cup on the doorstep. What's the message from Team USA? This is SportsCenter All Night on ESPN Radio.
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1: A wild one out west. Brewers and Athletics. So this game had a number of twists and turns. We just picked this one up in extra innings. Top of the 10th on WTMJ. Brewers take the lead.
2: Barlow's 3-0. He took a rip and he drilled it high and deep into the night. Watch it fly. Goodbye. A bomb of epic proportions for William Contreras on a 3-0 pitch. You had to see it to believe it.
1: So the Brewers end up scoring four runs in the top of the 10th inning. Take a 14-10 lead. You feel like when you have a four-run lead in extras, you should be good. But in the bottom half, the Athletics score four runs. They tie it up. It goes to 12. The Brewers back in front.
3: Here's the pitch. And a chopper back up the middle. Backhanded by the second baseman. And the throw comes home. And Yelich underneath the tag. And the ball gets all the way back to the backstop. As Langeliers couldn't handle the throw from McNeil. And the Brewers take the lead. It is 15-14.
1: Yeah, 15-14, and we're not talking NFL. That's your final score, Brewers 15, Athletics 14. 29 total runs scored, most in a game in the big since August 1st of last season. Let's get out, speaking of teams from the West Coast, Padres. They're better than the Reds.
4: Here's the pitch. Taylor swings, lines it over the head of the shortstop McClain into left field. Both runs will score. Bogarts and Bowen check in. A two-run single for Samad Taylor. He's driven in three and some breathing room now in the eighth. It's 5-2.
1: That on 97.3, the Fan, as the Padres top the Reds 6-2. The Padres, their sixth win when trailing entering the seventh inning this season. For the Reds, they have dropped five in a row. Here's today's top sound.
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0: Number four.
1: We start off in the WNBA, where Caitlin Clark comes up big in the clutch. 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
6: 4.3 seconds to go. Fever down by one. Sophie inbounds to Caitlin. Catch and shoot three. Good with 1.2 seconds left from the left wing. Caitlin Clark for the lead. 78-76.
0: Number three.
1: To college baseball as the Alabama Crimson Tide return to the College World Series for the first time in a long time.
4: This one's out to right center. Fowler catches up to it. And Alabama has done it. Their first trip to Omaha since 1999. Celebrate, Alabama.
0: Number two.
1: We'll head to the majors, where the Mariners' Josh Naylor comes to the plate. Bases loaded on Seattle Sports 710 AM.
7: Here's the pitch. Swung on. That is blasted. Right field. It's towards the big wall. It is gone. Over the big wall. Grand slam. Sail away. Josh Naylor. He clears them all with one big swing. And the Mariners lead 5-1.
0: Number one.
1: And finally, we head to the hardwood. And the Spurs got one back in the Mecca. Heard right here on ESPN Radio.
8: The road team rules in these NBA Finals. The San Antonio Spurs come to Madison Square Garden and knock off the Knicks 115-111. San Antonio down 2-1 in the NBA Finals.
1: 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It is just a mere days away. The tournament kicks off Thursday in Mexico City with Mexico hosting South Africa. The final, of course, July 19th, MetLife Stadium. The United States will become the sixth nation to host multiple World Cups and the first to host multiple men's and women's World Cups. Captain Tim Ream on the significance.
9: It's about just opening your eyes and taking everything in, because this is unique. This is different. This is completely different from anything that any of us as players has experienced. So take it in, enjoy it, embrace everything that it is, because it's so unique, it's so special, and it's not something that we'll ever get to do again.
1: Ream could set the record for the oldest U.S. men's national team player to appear in a FIFA World Cup match. If he does make an appearance against Paraguay on June 12th, be 38 years old and 251 days old. He's one of 26 on the roster, one of 13 that was a carryover from the last World Cup. Goalkeeper Matt Freese has a message for Team USA fans.
10: Believe. When you have a group of guys that fights for each other and dies for each other on the field, anything can happen. So believe in us, bring the energy, and we hear each and every one of you.
1: So there you go. It'll be exciting, certainly. U.S. will be making its 12th World Cup appearance, has advanced past the group stage in each of its last three appearances. Only two host nations have ever failed to advance past the first round at the FIFA World Cup. South Africa 2010, Qatar in 2022. Here's Ricardo Pepi.
11: Yeah, I think, at the end of the day, we see this as a fantastic opportunity to be able to play in front of our country, in front of our people, and, represent each other, represent our family. So, just a little bit of the pressure aside, I feel like we see it more as an opportunity to be able to represent our country.
1: USA, they are in Group D with Turkey, Australia, and Paraguay. So that is impressive that the United States hosting and have the opportunity to move on. Well, the Spurs have the opportunity to continue their series. 115-111, they win, take their first from the Knicks. Now 2-1. The Spurs are still trailing the series. Here's our coach Mitch Johnson on the comeback second half.
12: We had to come out with the right approach and the right energy. There were some things in the second quarter that we weren't sharp enough on. And halftime's a time to really catch your breath and discuss some things that you need to improve upon or what you're seeing out there that hopefully can help each other in the second half. And that's what we did. And I thought we came out of the third quarter with the right approach. We got some stops and had some good execution.
1: Coming up next, more on the game. The Garden was crazy, but the Spurs were calm. Next on SportsCenter All Night, right here on ESPN Radio.
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0: 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It's game three of the NBA Finals at the Mecca.
24: Brunson backing down the taller Castle. Now spins, digs in, high off the glass and in. How about that for the 6'2 Jalen Brunson?
0: A new ruling rocks college football.
25: If you cannot govern the matters that are in your lane, you don't exist. You're just four letters. The NCAA is just kind of four letters now. Maybe it always was.
0: Caitlin Clark and Afeeva look to bounce back against the Mystics.
26: Slow on the dribble, gets a screen in the backcourt from Billings. Now starts to pick up the pace. Step back, launches it. It's good. CC's feeling it.
0: Plus, we give you all the action from the major leagues.
27: Goldschmidt hits that in the air to left field and deep. Quad going back, looking up. It is gone. Paul Goldschmidt takes the right-hander out.
0: From the worldwide headquarters of ESPN, this is SportsCenter All Night on ESPN Radio and on the ESPN app. Now, here's Chris Lewis.
1: It was billed as the most anticipated sporting event in the biggest city in the country this century. Game 3, Spurs-Knicks at Madison Square Garden became more than a basketball game. It was a cultural moment. From the celebrities to the outrageous prices, to the current U.S. president in the building, the hype reached a fever pitch. So much so that our insider, Sham Sharania, had a different pregame experience.
28: So the Knicks and Spurs, they've been handling it a little bit differently. The Knicks, Karl Anthony Towns, OG Anunoby have been deflecting Donald Trump's presence here, saying that they're just focused on basketball. De'Aaron Fox admitted today that it is no doubt an inconvenience for the players in the game, and myself, Malika, personally, I was actually stopped by Secret Service just right over there because my AirPod fell, and Secret Service came up to me and said, hey, Secret Service, you're going to have to get out of the intersection. So I had to get out. After this, I'm going to go look for my AirPod case.
29: So we still haven't found the AirPod case, Shams?
28: We're still on the hunt.
1: Oh, as somebody who is on a lot of flights throughout the year, dropping your AirPod case is the absolute worst. If you have time later on, I can tell a story about the most recent time where I lost my AirPods case. It was really a story that you have to hear to believe. But beyond that, the pregame buzz for this was just on another level. The Knicks have been at a different level in this series. After being just the third team in finals history to win the first two games on the road, desperation time for the Spurs to avoid that dreaded 0-3 hole. Pregame on the Rich Eisen Show, analyst Monica McNutt set the expectations.
3: I'm less concerned about Victor Wembanyama and more concerned about a guard getting loose. Like the game that the Knicks lost to the Spurs during the regular season. And now, granted, both of these teams are different. New Year's Eve, Julian Champagne had 36 and hit 11 threes. That was a problem. So it's De'Aaron Fox suddenly getting hot and getting downhill, or Champagne going off again like that. That gives me more pause than anything else, because I do think that a part of this team's run is their maturity and their mindset. Very appropriate that you quoted Kobe there, Rich, because that's what they've been saying as well. Like, they still want to play with desperation and urgency as if the score is 0-0. And they've been able to do that sincerely. So I'm less worried about Victor Wembanyama and one of those support guys kind of getting loose because of the energy that a Wembanyama demands.
1: One of the Spurs guards getting hot. Prophetic words from Monica McNutt as we get into it. All the hype and talk over the last 2 days. Finally time to tip this one off. And the Garden in a frenzy, but it was the road team that channeled the energy to start.
24: Wemby took the pass down floor, looked to shoot the three, now drives into Ananobi, off the glass and in, and one. Spurs have hit 8 of 10, they lead by 9, and Wembanyama has a free throw coming.
4: Wemby consciously passed on the 3-point shot. He was open, he chose not to, he chose to put it on the floor.
1: Mark Kestisher, PJ Carlissimo, and Doris Burke had the call on ESPN Radio. So a clearly aggressive and active Wembanyama right out of the gates. He finished the first quarter with 9 points. And for the third straight game, the Spurs built a double-digit lead at one point in the first quarter, took a 33-22 advantage after one. But a similar script to games in Texas, where the Knicks had the second quarter answer.
24: The Knicks trail by 5. Castle getting through the lane, lost it. Turnover San Antonio. Pass to the wing, tipped by Ananobi, but he chases it down. Nobody's got him. He wheels, takes the three, and drills it. Knicks within 2. Timeout San Antonio.
4: Cannot turn the ball over against the New York Knicks the way they are playing offense right now.
1: And that was really the first time in the game you could really hear that Garden crowd crescendo. A huge first half for OG, putting up a team-high 17. A key swing in this sequence was Stephon Castle crashing in for an offensive rebound. He collided with Jalen Brunson. The play was reviewed for a flagrant, but none was issued. But it seemed like Brunson took it personally.
24: That will pass to OG Anunoby. Corner drive. Sends the pass along. Hart's got it to Brunson. Lefty three. Pass Wemby. Yes! Jalen Brunson hits the three. Knicks lead by 5.
5: Ball moving. I mean, it's a .3 reaction, and it's the next pass.
1: Brunson up to 15 points at that moment. From down 12 in the first half to up 7 at halftime. A reversal that Knicks fans very familiar with at this point. It felt like New York was gaining that separation, but Wemby's two-way excellence continued to be a problem.
24: And it's rebound number 6 for Victor Wembanyama. San Antonio chance for the lead, and Wemby's going to try a three, and he's going to hit. 79-76 Spurs.
5: And that time he just walks into it. Mitchell is playing off him a little bit. He's got plenty of time to rise and fire.
1: It turned out to be a 12-point turnaround in the third, with the Spurs building a lead as large as 5 in the quarter, again, after trailing by as many as 7. So by the time the fourth quarter began, it was just a 1-point game, 92-91 Spurs. Key play in the fourth. Spurs were up 7. Wembanyama hit a 3 plus a foul that appeared to put San Antonio up double digits. But a Mike Brown challenge reversed the call. It took the 3 off the board. Regardless, San Antonio got the play in front in the fourth, allowing their defense to shine.
24: Guarded by Castle, takes him to the left wing. Bounce pass on the cut, Shamet, nothing at the rim, passes out. Now to Towns. Extra pass into the corner. Shamet on the drive, blocked by Wemby against the backboard, and Castle's got it.
4: Really good offensive possession by New York, but they couldn't close it.
1: Fitting to play a defensive highlight because the fourth was a rock fight. The teams combined to begin the quarter 0-15 from 3. And there was nothing easy on the inside either. The 3-point drought ended in the most spectacular way.
24: Wemby pops out, receives the pass. 2 minutes to go in game 3. Can the Spurs protect the 4-point lead? Wemby off the bounce. Pass. Half a second to shoot. Castle hits
1: the three-pointer right at the end of the shot clock for San Antonio.
4: That's the payback for the Jordan Clarkson one in the first half.
1: 111-104. PJ said they'd have...

0: showed why they've been allergic to losing. A Brunson three, it cut it to three with right around 30 seconds left. And that the Spurs had to execute or else New York would get a chance to tie.
1: Here's Fox cutting to his right. Puts it up. Puts it in. A free throw line jumper for Fox. Huge hit with 12 seconds to go.
2: Biggest shot of the game. De'Aaron Fox delivers for the San Antonio Spurs.
0: Seemingly the dagger in the game, but OG Anunoby did hit a three from the corner for the Knicks. It cut it to back within striking distance, so the Knicks had to foul. They fouled Stephon Castle. In crunch time, he hit a couple of key free throws with 6.8 seconds left. I mean, that's ice water in the veins. In front of that crowd, that moment, NBA Finals, dude's just 21 years old. He drilled the two free throws that gave the Spurs a four-point lead. They would go on to win it 115-111. The Knicks still lead the series 2-1, but the Spurs are right back in it. It's just the second finals all time, with each of the first three games won by the road team. You got to go back to 1993. It was the Bulls and Suns. It was the Suns dropping the first two games at home, but then they won game three on the road. And then I think Michael Jordan countered with a 50-piece in game four in that series, and that was really wrestle control in a series that Chicago, of course, ended up winning. Wembanyama, he finished the game excellent as usual. He had a standout 32 points, 8 rebounds, and 6 assists, and a chat with Lisa Salters of ABC afterwards.
3: Victor, just what was better tonight about the late-game execution?
4: Less mistakes, more control.
3: You said that game two was going to fuel you. How did it fuel you tonight?
4: I mean, in the way we see it, it's the little things. We were more serious, you know, with less mistakes, less turnovers. It's a whole.
3: In one of the late game huddles, I heard Mitch Johnson tell you guys, it's not about our offense. It's going to happen on the defensive end. What was better about the defense?
4: Absolutely. Defense feels offense and vice versa. But what was better in the defense was communication, being early.
3: Also said it was about not making mistakes. It was also about Stephon Castle's big three-point shot. Yeah. What did you think when that went in?
4: Oh no, I mean he's great. I'm not surprised. He's got great poise. It's hard to put into words how valuable he is to us and to me.
3: Victor, to come into this building and to steal this game three, just what does it do for you guys and your confidence going into game four?
4: Nothing really. We're all the time confident. Did what we were supposed to do, but the job is absolutely not done. We're not even halfway. The hardest is still to come.
0: Businesslike Victor Wembanyama afterwards as the Spurs beat the Knicks 115-111 in the Garden to cut the series lead for the Knicks down to 2-1. Now, New York, their 13-game winning streak in the playoffs is done, the second longest in NBA postseason history. It is their first loss in what feels like forever, 46 days. Last time they lost, the NFL draft was going on, just to have some perspective on how long ago it was. Mike Brown, their head coach, was not happy after the game about the officiating.
5: First of all, I want to make sure I get something clear. You know, Coach Mitch Johnson and the Spurs, they won the game tonight. They came and took the game. But I will say this. I never thought I'd be in the NBA Finals and see a team get 24 free throw attempts in the second half to another team's 8. And I don't think I complain much about officials or, you know, the fairness when it comes to the free throw attempts. San Antonio is a great team. They're a great team, okay? It's going to lower our odds big time, if we play game four and in the second half they get 24 free throw attempts to our 8. And maybe we were fouling, but they fouled too. There were opportunities for fouls to be called to at least try to even the free throws out. Now, we didn't play good. San Antonio played great. We could have played better. There were a lot of things that we didn't do that we did in game one and game two. But to go 24 free throw attempts in a second half That's 48 for the game if you think about it the way that they called that second half. Compared to 8, all the shots we took, we got fouled 4 times, roughly, for 8 free throw attempts. Again, I don't complain much. I never thought I'd see that in an NBA Finals game, and I saw it tonight. That's tough to overcome when you're playing against a great team.
0: Yeah, 24-8 free throw advantage in the second half, but you know what they say about NBA basketball. Hey, the aggressor usually is the team that gets to the line, and it was clear from the beginning of this one that the Spurs, they play with that desperation. But the lesson here is we have a great NBA Finals. It is the 4th NBA Finals since 1971, where each of the first 3 games were decided by one possession game in the final 2 minutes. We are getting the good stuff on ESPN Radio. Continue with the NBA Finals on ESPN Radio. Catch Game 4, Knicks and Spurs. 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
1: 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Texas Tech quarterback Brandon Sorsby has been granted a temporary injunction against the NCAA. It could clear the way for him to play for the Red Raiders in 2026. A Texas judge granted Sorsby a preliminary injunction Monday that prevents the NCAA from punishing him for violating its rules on sports gambling. Judge Ken Curry ruled Sorsby's attorneys demonstrated he will suffer probable, imminent, and irreparable injury if he's unable to play for the Red Raiders this season, and enjoined the NCAA prohibiting Sorsby from practicing or playing this fall. So Sorsby, he was ruled ineligible from the NCAA after it discovered he had wagered approximately $90,000 on professional and college sports over 4 years, including 40 bets involving Indiana football when he was a freshman with the Hoosiers in 2022. This has the college sports world in a tizzy. Here's ESPN insider Pete Thamel on SportsCenter.
2: These are divided times around college athletics, but certainly the reaction was unified today from the commissioners, athletic directors, coaches, agents that I talked to. Everyone from the Utah athletic director calling it disheartening. ACC Commissioner Jim Phillips said it's a horrendous pattern eroding the integrity of the process. Sonny Dykes, the coach at TCU, went as far as to say, how is anyone ever going to trust the outcome of a game again? There's a lot of complaining that goes on in all sports, especially college sports, but for the number of people who put their name on the record with their criticism of it speaks to how unified everyone is about this ruling. I think the entire industry was shocked, gobsmacked that Sorsby was granted the ruling. Now, look, should they have been? Obviously, Jeffrey Kessler and Scott Thompson are two skilled lawyers who have a very good record arguing in court against the NCAA. But this is certainly the latest, and we've had a lot of them, of tipping points. Now the question coaches are asking me is, well, what's next? What can I get a judge to do next?
1: Great information there. I also love the fact that we got the word gobsmacked into the show. Well done, Pete Thamel. Chris Fowler joined the Rich Eisen show.
3: College football is filled with upsets. The fact that a Lubbock judge ruled that way, I would not call an upset. I think you can find a judge to create an injunction for or against anything in the world. And it didn't surprise me. Gambling is a pretty serious thing. It should be taken really seriously by anybody who's in charge. As you said, the problem is no one is in charge of college football. So maybe there's other chapters to happen. I mean, I never take pleasure in seeing a dude make a big mistake and then have it cost him his career. But there are consequences for these things. And, you know, I would expect at this point, I guess he'll be on the field, but there may be another chapter to happen.
1: Well, the ruling, it's another unprecedented decision against the NCAA as the organization continues to fight a bunch of legal challenges. Basically, the concern among officials and coaches, you know, Pete Thamel was hinting at it, is that the rulings from local judges continue to undermine the NCAA's ability to enforce its own rules. On the Rich Eisen Show, ESPN football analyst Josh Pate wonders the NCAA has any teeth anymore.
4: That one red line that you always looked at as a participant or a coach or a fan was betting on the sports as you're an active participant, because that feels like the one area where the matter is really weighty and consequential. But two, it feels like it's in the NCAA's lane. It feels like it's in the lane of any governing body. And to me, that's the ultimate test. If you cannot govern the matters that are in your lane, you don't exist. You're just four letters. The NCAA is just kind of four letters now. Maybe it always was, and it was a poodle that barked in the microphone and convinced everyone it was a Doberman for a long time, but it's done. It's over. And it's crazy we find this headline in the middle of, you know, this bigger mushroom cloud about Senate bills and who should and shouldn't have autonomy over college football. It's just not kind of another log on the fire this week, I guess.
1: I think I need to ask Josh Pate what dog I sound like barking into this microphone. Of course, NCAA rules prohibit athletes from wagering on sports, and athletes who bet on their own teams and schools face permanent bans. But apparently, that rule can be reversed by the court. So Pete wonders if there's any more lines.
4: What was the threshold here? If your argument is, well, yeah, he bet on games, but I mean, if we rule him ineligible, he's going to miss the season. If that's your logic, what could he have done that would have tilted the seesaw the other direction? Like, how egregious would the offenses have to have been? Because, I mean, the guy could have looked at the spider cam and hit go on a bet, and this would still apply. This logic would still apply. So I just really, maybe there is no logic here, or maybe it extends well beyond just us with racehorse blinders on looking at one matter, and maybe it does extend to overall governance or lack thereof that the NCAA has. And I know Jeffrey Kessler has his hands on multiple ongoing cases that relate to that. This, again, I use the log on the fire analogy again, because this just feels like another one.
1: Well, Sorsby will sit out Texas Tech's games against the non-conference opponents, Abilene Christian and Oregon State, as a condition for the injunction, and he must continue counseling and treatment. Sports Center All Night, Chris Lewis here on ESPN Radio. Light slate Monday in Major League Baseball, but still some entertaining contests, including the Yankees going extras against the Guardians.
5: Bellinger grounds it through into left field, a base hit. Sanchez will score. Here comes Rice. It's cut off. He will score. Out at third is Schumann, but it's a huge two-run single for Cody Bellinger.
1: That on the YES Network. And 7-5, the final. Guardians fall to the Yankees. For the Yankees, believe it or not, their first extra inning win this year. They were 0-3 entering the day. We'll stay with the American League East. Showdown between the Rays and Red Sox. And it's won by the Rays.
6: Swinging a line drive the other way. It's a base hit in the left field. And the third time is the charm for Jonathan Aranda. Slater trots home from third. The Rays have the lead back. It's 2-1 in the fifth inning.
1: 620 WDAE, 3-1 final. Rays squeak past the Red Sox. And they are 22-9 at home this season. Mariners double up the Orioles thanks to a big fly by Josh Naylor.
7: Here's the pitch. Swung on. That is blasted. Right field. It's towards the big wall. It is gone! Over the big wall. Grand slam. Sail away, Josh Naylor. He clears them all with one big swing. And the Mariners lead 5-1.
1: Not on Seattle Sports, 7:10 a.m. Third career grand slam for Josh Naylor. It's a 6-3 Mariners win over the Orioles. Elsewhere in Major League Baseball, Astros in extra innings. It took 10. They beat the Angels 5-4. Astros have won 3 of the last 4. Phillies, Christopher Sanchez continues to deal. He went 7 innings. Allowed just 4 hits, 2 runs. He had 10 strikeouts. He improved his record to 8-2 as the Phillies knock off the Blue Jays 5-2. Nationals just 1 run better than the Giants 4-3. Coming up next, how did the Spurs step up? This is SportsCenter All Night on ESPN Radio.
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1: Caitlin Clark hits a game winner for the Indiana Fever. Brandon Sorsby granted an injunction against the NCAA, eligible to play next season. Spurs silence the hottest ticket in New York City.
2: The road team rules in these NBA Finals. The San Antonio Spurs come to Madison Square Garden and knock off the Knicks 115-111.
3: We weathered the storm. I mean, we've been fighting adversity all year. I mean, we looked at this like nothing different. We just wanted to come here and get a win.
4: Halftime's a time to really catch your breath and discuss some things that you need to improve upon or what you're seeing out there that hopefully can help each other in the second half. And that's what we did. I thought we came out of the third quarter with the right approach and got some stops and had some good execution.
1: Road team rules indeed. Spurs 115, Knicks 111. Knicks still lead the series 2-1, but it's the second NBA Finals all time in which each of the first three games were won by the road team. You got to go back to 1993, that Bulls-Suns NBA Finals. 13-game playoff win streak for the Knicks is done, thanks in large part to the large man, Victor Wembanyama. 30 points, 5 boards, 5 assists. First career road finals game, and he does that with the Garden going absolutely nuts. And what a pleasure it must have been to call that one on ESPN Radio. Mark Kestisher, PJ Carlissimo, Doris Burke, they have postgame extra.
2: Chris, thank you very much. San Antonio very much in the NBA Finals. Doris Burke, this young San Antonio team, grabbed the lead. They were tested late, but hit just enough shots and have pulled off their first win of the finals.
5: We've been talking about the fact that this has been one of the best defensive teams in the league all year. They have been especially good in the playoffs. Three of the four quarters tonight, a Knicks team held in the 20s, 22 in the first, 27 in the third. And in the fourth quarter, you put the clamps down and hold them to 20. After giving up 64 in the first half, you gave up 47. And you continue to make life brutal on Jalen Brunson. Did he end up with 32 points? You bet he did. But it took him 25 shots to get there. He makes 11 field goals. Peach, that is a special group in terms of their grit, their mental toughness. There is so much to love about this young San Antonio Spurs team.
6: And their young head coach, who does an incredible job, Mitch Johnson. They turned the ball over 8 times in as hostile arena as there is, when all of New York City was ready to celebrate. All everybody was doing was walking around the streets, holding up 4 fingers, sweeping 4. Not to be. The bench contributed tonight, 25 points off the San Antonio bench. I'll tell you, quietly had a very good game. Luke Kornet and Keldon Johnson didn't have big stats, but they gave him good minutes. 2 other guys who I think stepped up, because De'Aaron Fox and Dylan Harper shot the ball poorly, very poorly. They did other things well, but they didn't shoot it well. Julian Champagne and Devin Vassell, kind of quietly, one's 4-for-9, the other's 3-for-4. They got 23 points between them. All these other games we're talking about, so many different Knicks. We're talking about Brunson, we're talking about Towns, we're talking about Bridges, we're talking about Hart, and there was really only 1 or 2 Spurs to talk about. Not tonight. 4, 5, 6 different Spurs stepped up and contributed.
5: And if you're going to put this team down, you don't come out the way the Knicks did in the third quarter.
6: Oh, yes.
5: A couple real careless turnovers. You had a 7-point edge. You had a young team, I thought, close to the ropes. If you could have thrown a haymaker to start the third. Can't be casual against this team, boy. They are tough as nails.
2: San Antonio in the win column after dropping 2 on their home floor. They traveled to New York. They quiet the hostile crowd, and they are now trailing 2-1. Spurs 115, Knicks 111, Wemby 32 points, and Steph Castle scores 23. Game 4 coming up on Wednesday night. Now for PJ Carlissimo, Doris Burke, I'm Mark Kestisher, right here on your home for the 2026 NBA Finals, ESPN Radio, and the ESPN app. Let's go back to Chris Lewis in the studio.
1: Thanks so much. What a wonderful job on the call, as always.

0: always, this series continues to live up to all the billing. And you just heard Mark Kester sure run down the numbers of Stephon Castle. And it wasn't just that crew of Kesty, PJ, and Doris on the call. George Sedano was working as a reporter and caught up with Castle after the game.
1: Stephon, you guys had two disappointing losses at home. How did you come in here and take game three?
2: We just stayed together. We weathered the storm. We've been fighting adversity all year. And, we looked at this like nothing different. We just wanted to come here and get a win.
1: Your coach, we heard him say during one of the huddles, he's okay if you guys make mistakes as long as you're being aggressive. And you guys were that from the start. Yeah. What was the mentality there?
2: Yeah, our season's on the line. Whether it ends this game or not, we feel like our season's on the line every game, and we want to go out playing aggressive, and I think we did that tonight.
1: And another way your season was on the line, you guys struggled a little bit from the free throw line early, but 10 for 10 down the stretch. Tell me about what it takes to hit those free throws, those clutch ones.
2: Yeah, just poise. Just wanting to win the game and do whatever it takes to do that. So I think we have a lot of talented and very skilled players on our team, and I feel like we stepped up at the end.
1: And then defensively, you guys held them to 47 in the second half. What went into that end of the court?
2: I think just rebounding. I feel like for the most part we were doing a good job on them defensively, but we couldn't close out our possession with rebounds, and I feel like we did that in the second half.
0: Castle, a big-time clutch three in the fourth, 23 points in the game. Spurs win 115-111. Knicks still lead the series 2-1. Game four, Wednesday. Coverage begins on ESPN Radio, 7:30 p.m. Eastern. Gear up. Sports Center all night. Chris Lewis here on ESPN Radio. Texas Tech quarterback Brandon Sorsby has been granted a temporary injunction against the NCAA that could clear the way for him to play for the Red Raiders coming up next season. A Texas judge, he granted Sorsby a preliminary injunction Monday that prevents the NCAA from punishing him for violating its rules on sports gambling. Sorsby was ruled ineligible by the NCAA after it was discovered he had wagered approximately $90,000 on professional and college sports over 4 years, including 40 bets involving Indiana football when he was a freshman on the team in 2022. Of course, Paul Feinbaum had a take.
3: The NCAA has lost its soul a long time ago, so let's not act like what's happening here. I mean, this is more of a, most players understand this maybe more than even fans, is that this is just verboten. You don't bet on a team, but this guy did. And by the way, gambling is so pervasive right now in every sport, including college athletics, that there's probably so much more of this going on, and we act like this is a one-time isolated situation. It is not.
0: Well, perhaps the only thing more interesting than a Feinbaum perspective is the perspective of his listeners. Let's give that a whirl.
4: I can't believe it. I mean, what kind of rules do they have? They said if you bet on other teams, you'd get suspended. Am I right on that? And if you bet on your own team, you are gone. What a joke.
5: Kessler is the kind of attorney that you don't hire him, he hires you. He feels like he had a dead-to-rights case here, and he got old Sorsby, and he represented him in court, and he whooped that NCAA lawyer's butt.
6: The only people right now that could really control this thing is the people that control the football playoff series. They could say, we will not take any team who has a member that has any affiliation or had one with gambling. If that problem, then it would start, because all these other kids are saying now, hey, I can run out there and gamble and they're going to let me keep on playing.
7: The only way, and that commission, the way he needed to do is tell that man he can't play. But we know he ain't going to do that, Paul, because they want to win. Do everything, everybody's sacrificing everything just to win. Texas, wake up.
8: I don't understand what we're doing here. The NCAA needs to go away.
0: The Paul Feinbaum Show, must listen as always, but even more so when you have a controversy similar to this. We all know NCAA rules prohibit athletes from wagering on sports, and athletes who bet on their own teams, they face permanent bans, but apparently that rule can be reversed by the courts. ESPN Radio's Freddie Coleman thinks the NCAA needs to find a way to fight this one.
9: Hey, NCAA, I don't want you to strongly disagree. I want you strongly to fight this. Don't strongly disagree. We're not playing Monopoly here. Seriously, we're not playing backgammon. You're the NCAA. Prove it. Act like a governing body and say, hey, judge, I tell you what, we're going to fight this ruling. Hey, Brendan Sorsby, how much money are those guys on retainer? We're about to find out. Because there's no way you can let an athlete get away with this when he clearly broke the rule that says you cannot gamble on your own sport while as a member of the NCAA as a college athlete. We're just going to let people break rules and have a judge in favor of breaking a rule because he's in the same county where Texas Tech is? Hey, NCAA, strongly fight this.
10: Hello.
9: Or then it's really no reason to even have any kind of NCAA.
0: Well, Sorsby, he'll sit out Texas Tech games against the non-conference opponents to start the year, Abilene Christian and Oregon State. That's the condition of the injunction. And he also must continue counseling and treatment. Now, speaking of criticism, not many athletes have had to deal with it more than Caitlin Clark over the last few weeks. It comes with being one of the most polarizing athletes in sports right now. And entering Monday, the former Iowa star in a bit of a slump. Monica McNutt chimed in on the Rich Eisen show.
11: For a long time, this league has been run by veterans in terms of their skill, talent, their strength. And I applaud Caitlin, Angel, Olivia, Cameron when she's healthy, like all of these rookie classes that we've seen over the last couple of years. I applaud them, Paige Beckers, all of them. They've come in and hit the curve in a way that has been very, very impressive initially. And while the rookie curve does not necessarily look the same, there still is a curve. And so I think between both some of the adjustments to officiating, teams becoming even more familiar with her game, Caitlin's nature as a player. If you go back and watch Iowa, she is competitive. She's spirited. She's fiery. I think there's a lot happening at once, and it's going to prove to be a growth moment for her and her organization. Now, I expect her to navigate it, but I think what is still true, even though it looks different because the younger players maybe have more popular names and bigger brands, is it's a league that vets have dominated so far, and I think that's where we're running into an issue.
0: Well, Caitlin Clark in the Indiana Fever test against the Mystics. Clark got off to a good start in the game, 10 points in the first quarter, but it was close down the stretch. And, of course, Clark was the go-to player.
12: 4.3 seconds to go. Fever down by one. Sophie inbounds to Caitlin. Catch and shoot three. Good with 1.2 seconds left from the left wing. Caitlin Clark for the lead, 78-76. Caitlin in the clutch.
13: You called it. You said it.
0: That's John Nolan on the Fever Radio Network. Game winner for Caitlin Clark. Well timed. Fever 78, Mystic 76. Aces starting to pick it up. They take it to the Storm.
14: Here's Young coming off the Wilson screen. Wilson staring at Favre. Tees up a three and drills it.
15: Just has a look on her face. She did have a hand out, stretched out, trying to block the shot, but it's just not enough.
0: That on USA Network, Aces 101, Storm 91. The Storm have lost six in a row. The other score in the WNBA, Liberty beat the Sun 89-80. To the College World Series, determining the eight teams, six of the eight spots already locked in. The last two were decided Monday via suspended games. We start Tuscaloosa Super Regional.
16: This one's out to right center. Fowler catches up to it. And Alabama has done it. Their first trip to Omaha since 1999. Celebrate, Alabama.
0: Alabama, 7-2 winners over St. John. So they go to Omaha. And joining them, another team from the SEC.
17: First one on the way. Swings and pops it up. LaChance. Gets rid of the mask, and Oklahoma is headed to Omaha.
0: That on ESPN2, Oklahoma beats Kansas 13-2, so that one wasn't close. So five SEC teams in the Men's College World Series, five of the eight from the same conference. Coming up next, World Cup on the doorstep. What's the message from Team USA? This is SportsCenter All Night on ESPN Radio.
18: Hey, this is Rich Eisen coming up on Tuesday. NBA Finals Game 3. We'll talk about it with ESPN's Brian Windhorst. George Kittle joins the fun. 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And in studio, Eric Andre, the comedian. 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
1: A wild one out west. Brewers and Athletics. So this game had a number of twists and turns. We just picked this one up in extra innings. Top of the 10th on WTMJ. Brewers take the lead.
2: Barlow's 3-0.
3: He took a rip and he drilled it high and deep into the night. Watch it fly. Goodbye. A bomb of epic proportions for William Contreras on a 3-0 pitch. You had to see it to believe it.
1: So the Brewers end up scoring four runs in the top of the 10th inning. Take a 14-10 lead. You feel like when you have a four-run lead in extras, you should be good. But in the bottom half, the Athletics score four runs. They tie it up. It goes to 12. The Brewers back in front.
4: Here's the pitch. And a chopper back up the middle. Backhanded by the second baseman. And the throw comes home. And Yelich underneath the tag. And the ball gets all the way back to the backstop. As Langeliers couldn't handle the throw from McNeil. And the Brewers take the lead. It is 15-14.
1: Yeah, 15-14, and we're not talking NFL. That's your final score. Brewers 15, Athletics 14. 29 total runs scored, most in a game in the big since August 1st of last season. Let's get out, speaking of teams from the West Coast, Padres. They're better than the Reds.
5: Here's the pitch. Taylor swings, winds it over the head of the shortstop McClain into left field. Both runs will score. Bogarts and Bowen check in. A two-run single for Samad Taylor. He's driven in three and some breathing room now in the eighth. It's 5-2.
1: That on 97.3, the Fan, as the Padres top the Reds 6-2. The Padres, their sixth win when trailing entering the seventh inning this season. For the Reds, they have dropped five in a row. Here's today's top sound.
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0: Number four.
1: We start off in the WNBA where Caitlin Clark comes up big in the clutch. 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
6: 4.3 seconds to go. Fever down by one. Sophie inbounds to Caitlin. Catch and shoot three. Good with 1.2 seconds left from the left wing. Caitlin Clark for the lead, 78-76.
0: Number three.
1: To college baseball as the Alabama Crimson Tide return to the College World Series for the first time in a long time.
5: This one's out to right center. Fowler catches up to it. And Alabama has done it. Their first trip to Omaha since 1999. Celebrate, Alabama.
0: Number two.
1: We'll head to the majors, where the Mariners' Josh Naylor comes to the plate, bases loaded, on Seattle Sports 710 AM.
7: Here's the pitch. Swung on. That is blasted. Right field. It's towards the big wall. It is gone! Over the big wall. Grand slam. Sail away, Josh Naylor. He clears them all with one big swing, and the Mariners lead 5-1.
0: Number one.
1: And finally, we head to the hardwood, and the Spurs got one back in the Mecca. Heard right here on ESPN Radio.
8: The road team rules in these NBA Finals. The San Antonio Spurs come to Madison Square Garden and knock off the Knicks 115-111. San Antonio down 2-1 in the NBA Finals.
1: 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It is just a mere days away. The tournament kicks off Thursday in Mexico City with Mexico hosting South Africa. The final, of course, July 19th, MetLife Stadium. The United States will become the sixth nation to host multiple World Cups and the first to host multiple men's and women's World Cups. Captain Tim Ream on the significance.
9: It's about just opening your eyes and taking everything in, because this is unique. This is different. This is completely different from anything that any of us as players has experienced. So take it in, enjoy it, embrace everything that it is, because it's so unique, it's so special, and it's not something that we'll ever get to do again.
1: Ream could set the record for the oldest U.S. men's national team player to appear in a FIFA World Cup match. If he does make an appearance against Paraguay on June 12th, he'd be 38 years old and 251 days old. He's one of 26 on the roster, one of 13 that was a carryover from the last World Cup. Goalkeeper Matt Fries has a message for Team USA fans.
10: Believe. When you have a group of guys that fights for each other and dies for each other on the field, anything can happen. So believe in us, bring the energy, and we hear each and every one of you.
1: So there you go. It'll be exciting, certainly. U.S. will be making its 12th World Cup appearance, has advanced past the group stage in each of its last three appearances. Only two host nations have ever failed to advance past the first round at the FIFA World Cup. South Africa 2010, Qatar in 2022. Here's Ricardo Pepi.
11: Yeah, I think, at the end of the day, we see this as a fantastic opportunity to be able to play in front of our country, in front of our people, and, represent each other, represent our family. So, just a little bit of the pressure aside, I feel like we see it more as an opportunity to be able to represent our country.
1: USA, they are in Group D with Turkey, Australia, and Paraguay. So that is impressive that the United States hosting and have the opportunity to move on. Well, the Spurs have the opportunity to continue their series. 115-111, they win, take their first from the Knicks. Now 2-1. The Spurs are still trailing the series. Here's our coach Mitch Johnson on the comeback second half.
12: We had to come out with the right approach and the right energy. There were some things in the second quarter that we weren't sharp enough on. And halftime is a time to really catch your breath and discuss some things that you need to improve upon or what you're seeing out there that hopefully can help each other in the second half. And that's what we did. And I thought we came out of the third quarter with the right approach. We got some stops and had some good execution.
1: Coming up next, more on the game. The Garden was crazy, but the Spurs were calm. Next on SportsCenter All Night, right here on ESPN Radio.
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26: 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It's game three of the NBA Finals at the Mecca.
27: Brunson backing down the taller Castle. Now spins, digs in, high off the glass and in. How about that for the 6'2 Jalen Brunson?
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28: 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You're just four letters. The NCAA is just kind of four letters now. Maybe it always was.
26: Caitlin Clark and Afiba look to bounce back against the Mystics.
29: Slow on the dribble, gets it straight in the backcourt from Billings. Now starts to pick up the pace. Step back, launches a three. It's good. CC's feeling it.
26: Plus, we give you all the action from the major leagues.
30: Goldschmidt hits that in the air to left field and deep. Quad going back, looking up. It is gone. Paul Goldschmidt takes the right-hander out.
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31: It was billed as the most anticipated sporting event in the biggest city in the country this century. Game 3, Spurs-Knicks at Madison Square Garden became more than a basketball game. It was a cultural moment. From the celebrities to the outrageous prices, to the current U.S. president in the building, the hype reached a fever pitch. So much so that our insider, Sham Sharania, had a different pregame experience.
32: So the Knicks and Spurs, they've been handling it a little bit differently. The Knicks, Karl Anthony Towns, OG Anunoby have been deflecting Donald Trump's presence here, saying that they're just focused on basketball. De'Aaron Fox admitted today that it is no doubt an inconvenience for the players in the game, and myself, Malika, personally, I was actually stopped by Secret Service just right over there because my AirPod fell, and Secret Service came up to me and said, hey, Secret Service, you're going to have to get out of the intersection. So I had to get out. After this, I'm going to go look for my AirPod case.
33: So we still haven't found the AirPod case, Shams?
32: We're still on the hunt.
31: Oh, as somebody who is on a lot of flights throughout the year, dropping your AirPod case is the absolute worst. If you have time later on, I can tell a story about the most recent time where I lost my AirPods case. It was really a story that you have to hear to believe. But beyond that, the pregame buzz for this was just on another level. The Knicks have been at a different level in this series. After being just the third team in finals history to win the first two games on the road, desperation time for the Spurs to avoid that dreaded 0-3 hole. Pregame on the Rich Eisen Show, analyst Monica McNutt set the expectations.
1: I'm less concerned about Victor Wembanyama and more concerned about a guard getting loose. Like the game that the Knicks lost to the Spurs during the regular season. And now, granted, both of these teams are different. New Year's Eve, Julian Champagne had 36 and hit 11 threes. That was a problem. So it's De'Aaron Fox suddenly getting hot and getting downhill, or Champagne going off again like that. That gives me more pause than anything else, because I do think that a part of this team's run is their maturity and their mindset. Very appropriate that you quoted Kobe there, Rich, because that's what they've been saying as well. Like, they still want to play with desperation and urgency as if the score is 0-0. And they've been able to do that sincerely. So I'm less worried about Victor Wembanyama and one of those support guys kind of getting loose because of the energy that a Wembanyama demands.
31: One of the Spurs guards getting hot. Prophetic words from Monica McNutt as we get into it. All the hype and talk over the last 2 days. Finally, time to tip this one off. And the Garden in a frenzy, but it was the road team that channeled the energy to start.
27: Wemby took the pass down floor, looked to shoot the three, now drives into Ananobi, off the glass and in, and one. Spurs have hit 8 of 10, they lead by 9, and Wembanyama has a free throw coming.
3: Wemby consciously passed on the 3-point shot. He was open, he chose not to, he chose to put it on the floor.
31: Mark Kestisher, PJ Carlissimo, and Doris Burke had the call on ESPN Radio. So a clearly aggressive and active Wembanyama right out of the gates. He finished the first quarter with 9 points. And for the third straight game, the Spurs built a double-digit lead at one point in the first quarter, took a 33-22 advantage after one. But a similar script to games in Texas, where the Knicks had the second quarter answer.
27: The Knicks trail by 5. Castle getting through the lane, lost it. Turnover San Antonio. Pass to the wing, tipped by Ananobi, but he chases it down. Nobody's got him. He wheels, takes the three, and drills it. Knicks within 2. Timeout San Antonio.
3: Cannot turn the ball over against the New York Knicks the way they are playing offense right now.
31: And that was really the first time in the game you could really hear that Garden crowd crescendo. A huge first half for OG, putting up a team high 17. A key swing in this sequence was Stephon Castle crashing in for an offensive rebound. He collided with Jalen Brunson. The play was reviewed for a flagrant, but none was issued. But it seemed like Brunson took it personally.
27: That will pass to OG Ananobi. Corner drive. Sends the pass along. Hart's got it to Brunson. Lefty three pass. Wemby. Yes! Jalen Brunson hits the three. Knicks lead by 5.
5: Ball moving. I mean, it's a .3 reaction, and it's the next pass.
31: Brunson up to 15 points at that moment. From down 12 in the first half to up 7 at halftime. A reversal that Knicks fans very familiar with at this point. It felt like New York was gaining that separation, but Wemby's two-way excellence continued to be a problem.
27: And it's rebound number 6 for Victor Wembanyama. San Antonio, chance for the lead, and Wemby's going to try a three, and he's going to hit. 79-76 Spurs.
5: And that time he just walks into it. Mitchell is playing off him a little bit. He's got plenty of time to rise and fire.
31: It turned out to be a 12-point turnaround in the third, with the Spurs building a lead as large as 5 in the quarter, again after trailing by as many as 7. So by the time the fourth quarter began, it was just a 1-point game, 92-91 Spurs. Key play in the fourth, Spurs were up 7. Wembanyama hit a 3 plus a foul that appeared to put San Antonio up double digits. But a Mike Brown challenge reversed the call. It took the 3 off the board. Regardless, San Antonio got the play in front in the fourth, allowing their defense to shine.
27: Guarded by Castle, takes him to the left wing. Bounce pass on the cut, Shamet, nothing at the rim, passes out. Now to Towns. Extra pass into the corner. Shamet on the drive, blocked by Wemby against the backboard, and Castle's got it.
3: Really good offensive possession by New York, but they couldn't close it.
31: Fitting to play a defensive highlight because the fourth was a rock fight. The teams combined to begin the quarter 0 for 15 from 3. And there was nothing easy on the inside either. The 3-point drought ended in the most spectacular way.
27: Wimby pops out, receives the pass. 2 minutes to go in game three. Can the Spurs protect the four-point lead? Wimby off the bounce. Pass. Half a second to shoot. Castle hits the three-pointer right at the end of the shot clock for San Antonio.
3: That's the payback for the Jordan Clarkson one in the first half.
27: 111-104. PJ said they'd have to make shots. There's a big one.
31: An incredible shot by Castle. Wasn't open, just hounded, but he got it to go late shot clock. He finished the game with 23 points. But even after that long ball, the Knicks showed why they've been allergic to losing. A Brunson three, it cut it to three with right around 30 seconds left, and that the Spurs had to execute or else New York would get a chance to tie.
27: Here's Fox cutting to his right, fades, puts it up, puts it in, a free throw line jumper for Fox. Huge hit with 12 seconds to go.
3: Biggest shot of the game, De'Aaron Fox delivers for the San Antonio Spurs.
31: Seemingly the dagger in the game, but OG Anunoby did hit a three from the corner for the Knicks. It cut it to back within striking distance, so the Knicks had to foul. They fouled Stephon Castle. In crunch time, he hit a couple of key free throws with 6.8 seconds left. I mean, that's ice water in the veins. In front of that crowd, that moment, NBA Finals, dude's just 21 years old. He drilled the two free throws that gave the Spurs a four-point lead. They would go on to win it 115-111. The Knicks still lead the series 2-1, but the Spurs are right back in it. It's just the second finals all time, with each of the first three games won by the road team. You got to go back to 1993. It was the Bulls and Suns. It was the Suns dropping the first two games at home, but then they won game three on the road. And then I think Michael Jordan countered with a 50-piece in game four in that series, and that was really wrestle control in a series that Chicago, of course, ended up winning. Wembanyama, he finished the game excellent as usual. He had a standout 32 points, 8 rebounds, and 6 assists, and a chat with Lisa Salters of ABC afterwards.
33: Victor, just what was better tonight about the late-game execution?
0: Less mistakes, more control.
33: You said that game two was going to fuel you. How did it fuel you tonight?
0: I mean, in the way we see it, it's the little things. We were more serious, you know, with less mistakes, less turnovers. It's a whole.
33: In one of the late game huddles, I heard Mitch Johnson tell you guys, it's not about our offense. It's going to happen on the defensive end. What was better about the defense?
0: Absolutely. Defense feels offense and vice versa. But what was better in the defense was communication being early.
33: And you also said it was about not making mistakes. It was also about Stephon Castle's big three-point shot. Yeah. What did you think when that went in?
0: Oh, no, I mean, he's great. I'm not surprised. He's got great poise. It's hard to put into words how valuable he is to us and to me.
33: Victor, to come into this building and to steal this game three, just what does it do for you guys and your confidence going into game four?
0: Nothing really. We're all the time confident. Did what we were supposed to do, but the job is absolutely not done. We're not even halfway. The hardest is still to come.
31: Business like Victor Wembanyama afterwards as the Spurs beat the Knicks 115-111 in the Garden to cut the series lead for the Knicks down to 2-1. Now New York, their 13-game winning streak in the playoffs is done, the second longest in NBA postseason history. It is their first loss in what feels like forever, 46 days. Last time they lost, the NFL draft was going on, just to have some perspective on how long ago it was. Mike Brown, their head coach, was not happy after the game about the officiating.
6: First of all, I want to make sure I get something clear. You know, Coach Mitch Johnson and the Spurs, they won the game tonight. They came and took the game. But I will say this, I never thought I'd be in the NBA Finals and see a team get 24 free throw attempts in the second half to another team's 8. And I don't think I complain much about officials or, you know, the fairness when it comes to the free throw attempts. San Antonio is a great team. They're a great team, okay? It's going to lower our odds big time if We play game four, and in the second half, they get 24 free throw attempts to our eight. And maybe we were fouling. Maybe we were fouling. But they fouled, too. There were opportunities for fouls to be called to at least try to even the free throws out. Now, we didn't play good. San Antonio played great. We could have played better. There were a lot of things that we didn't do that we've done that we did in game one and game two. But to go 24 free throw attempts in a second half, that's 48 for the game if you think about it the way that they called that second half, compared to eight. All the shots we took, we got fouled four times, roughly, for eight free throw attempts. Again, I don't complain much. I never thought I'd see that in an NBA Finals game. And I saw it tonight. That's tough to overcome when you're playing against a great team.
31: Yeah, 24-8 free throw advantage in the second half. But you know what they say about NBA basketball. Hey, the aggressor usually is the team that gets to the line. And it was clear from the beginning of this one that the Spurs, they play with that desperation. But the lesson here is we have a great NBA Finals. It is the fourth NBA Finals since 1971 where each of the first three games were decided by one possession game in the final 2 minutes. We are getting the good stuff on ESPN Radio. Continue with the NBA Finals on ESPN Radio. Catch Game 4, Knicks and Spurs. 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Coming up next, a ruling that has the college sports world irate. 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

0: 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It's good!
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1: 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Texas Tech quarterback Brandon Sorsby has been granted a temporary injunction against the NCAA. It could clear the way for him to play for the Red Raiders in 2026. A Texas judge granted Sorsby a preliminary injunction Monday that prevents the NCAA from punishing him for violating its rules on sports gambling. Judge Ken Curry rules Sorsby's attorneys demonstrated he will suffer probable, imminent, and irreparable injury if he's unable to play for the Red Raiders this season, and enjoined the NCAA prohibiting Sorsby from practicing or playing this fall. So Sorsby, he was ruled ineligible from the NCAA after it discovered he had wagered approximately $90,000 on professional and college sports over 4 years, including 40 bets involving Indiana football when he was a freshman with the Hoosiers in 2022. This has the college sports world in a tizzy. Here's ESPN insider Pete Thamel on SportsCenter.
2: These are divided times around college athletics, but certainly the reaction was unified today from the commissioners, athletic directors, coaches, agents that I talked to. Everyone from the Utah athletic director calling it disheartening. ACC Commissioner Jim Phillips said it's a horrendous pattern eroding the integrity of the process. Sonny Dykes, the coach at TCU, went as far as to say, how is anyone ever going to trust the outcome of a game again? There's a lot of complaining that goes on in all sports, especially college sports. But for the number of people who put their name on the record with their criticism of it speaks to how unified everyone is about this ruling. I think the entire industry was shocked, gobsmacked that Sorsby was granted the ruling. Now, look, should they have been? Obviously, Jeffrey Kessler and Scott Thompson are two skilled lawyers who have a very good record arguing in court against the NCAA. But this is certainly the latest, and we've had a lot of them, of tipping points. Now the question coaches are asking me is, well, what's next? What can I get a judge to do next?
1: Great information there. I also love the fact that we got the word gobsmacked into the show. Well done, Pete Thamel. Chris Fowler joined the Rich Eisen show.
3: College football is filled with upsets. The fact that a Lubbock judge ruled that way, I would not call an upset. I think you can find a judge to create an injunction for or against anything in the world. And it didn't surprise me. Gambling is a pretty serious thing. It should be taken really seriously by anybody who's in charge. As you said, the problem is no one is in charge of college football. So maybe there's other chapters to happen. I mean, I never take pleasure in seeing a dude make a big mistake and then have it cost him his career. But there are consequences for these things. And, you know, I would expect at this point, I guess he'll be on the field, but there may be another chapter to happen.
1: Well, the ruling, it's another unprecedented decision against the NCAA as the organization continues to fight a bunch of legal challenges. Basically, the concern among officials and coaches, you know, Pete Thamel was hinting at it, is that the rulings from local judges continue to undermine the NCAA's ability to enforce its own rules. On the Rich Eisen Show, ESPN football analyst Josh Pate wonders the NCAA has any teeth anymore.
4: That one red line that you always looked at as a participant or a coach or a fan was betting on the sports as you're an active participant, because that feels like the one area where the matter is really weighty and consequential. But two, it feels like it's in the NCAA's lane. It feels like it's in the lane of any governing body. And to me, that's the ultimate test. If you cannot govern the matters that are in your lane, you don't exist. You're just four letters. The NCAA is just kind of four letters now. Maybe it always was, and it was a poodle that barked in the microphone and convinced everyone it was a Doberman for a long time, but it's done. It's over. And it's crazy we find this headline in the middle of, you know, this bigger mushroom cloud about Senate bills and who should and shouldn't have autonomy over college football. It's just not kind of another log on the fire this week, I guess.
1: I think I need to ask Josh Pate what dog I sound like barking into this microphone. Of course, NCAA rules prohibit athletes from wagering on sports, and athletes who bet on their own teams and schools face permanent bans. But apparently, that rule can be reversed by the court. So Pete wonders if there's any more lines.
4: What was the threshold here? If your argument is, well, yeah, he bet on games, but I mean, if we rule him ineligible, he's going to miss the season. If that's your logic, what could he have done that would have tilted the seesaw the other direction? Like, how egregious would the offenses have to have been? Because, I mean, the guy could have looked at the spider cam and hit go on a bet, and this would still apply. This logic would still apply. So I just really, maybe there is no logic here, or maybe it extends well beyond just us with racehorse blinders on looking at one matter, and maybe it does extend to overall governance or lack thereof that the NCAA has. And I know Jeffrey Kessler has his hands on multiple ongoing cases that relate to that. This, again, I use the log on the fire analogy again, because this just feels like another one.
1: Well, Sorsby will sit out Texas Tech's games against the non-conference opponents, Abilene Christian and Oregon State, as a condition for the injunction, and he must continue counseling and treatment. Sports Center All Night, Chris Lewis here on ESPN Radio. Light slate Monday in Major League Baseball, but still some entertaining contests, including the Yankees going extras against the Guardians.
5: Bellinger grounds it through into left field, a base hit. Sanchez will score. Here comes Rice. It's cut off. He will score. Out at third is Schumann, but it's a huge two-run single for Cody Bellinger.
1: That on the YES Network. And 7-5, the final. Guardians fall to the Yankees. For the Yankees, believe it or not, their first extra inning win this year. They were 0-3 entering the day. We'll stay with the American League East. Showdown between the Rays and Red Sox. And it's won by the Rays.
6: Swinging a line drive the other way. It's a base hit in the left field. And the third time is the charm for Jonathan Aranda. Slater trots home from third. The Rays have the lead back. It's 2-1 in the fifth inning.
1: 620 WDAE, 3-1 final. Rays squeak past the Red Sox. And they are 22-9 at home this season. Mariners double up the Orioles thanks to a big fly by Josh Naylor.
7: Here's the pitch. Swung on. That is blasted. Right field. It's towards the big wall. It is gone! Over the big wall. Grand slam. Sail away, Josh Naylor. He clears them all with one big swing. And the Mariners lead 5-1.
1: Not on Seattle Sports, 7:10 a.m. Third career grand slam for Josh Naylor. It's a 6-3 Mariners win over the Orioles. Elsewhere in Major League Baseball, Astros in extra innings. It took 10. They beat the Angels 5-4. Astros have won 3 of the last 4. Phillies, Christopher Sanchez continues to deal. He went 7 innings. Allowed just 4 hits, 2 runs. He had 10 strikeouts. He improved his record to 8-2 as the Phillies knock off the Blue Jays 5-2. Nationals just 1 run better than the Giants 4-3. Coming up next, how did the Spurs step up? This is SportsCenter All Night on ESPN Radio.
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0: an injunction against the NCAA eligible to play next season. 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
1: The road team rules in these NBA finals. The San Antonio Spurs come to Madison Square Garden and knock off the Knicks 115-111.
2: We weathered the storm. I mean, we've been fighting adversity all year. I mean, we looked at this like nothing different. We just wanted to come here and get a win.
3: Halftime's a time to really catch your breath and discuss some things that you need to improve upon or what you're seeing out there that hopefully can help each other in the second half. And that's what we did. I thought we came out of the third quarter with the right approach. We got some stops and had some good execution.
0: Road team rules indeed. Spurs 115, Knicks 111. Knicks still lead the series 2-1, but it's the second NBA Finals all time in which each of the first three games were won by the road team. You got to go back to 1993, that Bulls-Suns NBA Finals. 13-game playoff win streak for the Knicks is done, thanks in large part to the large man, Victor Wembanyama. 30 points, 5 boards, 5 assists. First career road finals game, and he does that with the Garden going absolutely nuts. And what a pleasure it must have been to call that one on ESPN Radio. Mark Kestisher, PJ Carlissimo, Doris Burke, they have postgame extra.
1: Chris, thank you very much. San Antonio very much in the NBA Finals. Doris Burke, this young San Antonio team, grabbed the lead. They were tested late, but hit just enough shots and have pulled off their first win of the finals.
4: We've been talking about the fact that this has been one of the best defensive teams in the league all year. They have been especially good in the playoffs. Three of the four quarters tonight, a Knicks team held in the 20s, 22 in the first, 27 in the third. And in the fourth quarter, you put the clamps down and hold them to 20. After giving up 64 in the first half, you gave up 47. And you continue to make life brutal on Jalen Brunson. Did he end up with 32 points? You bet he did. But it took him 25 shots to get there. He makes 11 field goals. Peach, that is a special group in terms of their grit, their mental toughness. There is so much to love about this young San Antonio Spurs team.
5: And their young head coach, who does an incredible job, Mitch Johnson. They turned the ball over 8 times in as hostile arena as there is, when all of New York City was ready to celebrate. All everybody was doing was walking around the streets, holding up 4 fingers, sweeping 4. Not to be. The bench contributed tonight. 25 points off the San Antonio bench. I'll tell you, quietly had a very good game. Luke Kornet and Keldon Johnson didn't have big stats, but they gave him good minutes. 2 other guys who I think stepped up, because De'Aaron Fox and Dylan Harper shot the ball poorly, very poorly. They did other things well, but they didn't shoot it well. Julian Champagne and Devin Vassell, kind of quietly. One's 4-for-9, the other's 3-for-4. They got 23 points between them. All these other games we're talking about, so many different Knicks. We're talking about Brunson. We're talking about Towns. We're talking about Bridges. We're talking about Hart. And there was really only 1 or 2 Spurs to talk about. Not tonight. 4, 5, 6 different Spurs stepped up and contributed.
4: And if you're going to put this team down, you don't come out the way the Knicks did in the third quarter.
5: Oh, yes.
4: It took a couple real careless turnovers. You had a 7-point edge. You had a young team, I thought, close to the ropes. If you could have thrown a haymaker to start the third. Can't be casual against this team, boy. They are tough as nails.
1: San Antonio in the win column after dropping 2 on their home floor. They traveled to New York. They quiet the hostile crowd, and they are now trailing 2-1. Spurs 115, Knicks 111, Wemby 32 points, and Steph Castle scores 23. Game 4 coming up on Wednesday night. Now for PJ Carlissimo, Doris Burke, I'm Mark Kestisher, right here on your home for the 2026 NBA Finals, ESPN Radio, and the ESPN app. Let's go back to Chris Lewis in the studio.
0: Thanks so much. What a wonderful job on the call. As always, this series continues to live up to all the billing. And you just heard Mark Kestisher run down the numbers of Stephon Castle. And it wasn't just that crew of Kesty, PJ, and Doris on the call. George Sedano was working as a reporter and caught up with Castle after the game.
6: Stephon, you guys had 2 disappointing losses at home. How did you come in here and take game 3?
2: I mean, we just stayed together. We weathered the storm. I mean, we've been fighting adversity all year. And, I mean, we looked at this like nothing different. We just wanted to come here and get a win.
6: Your coach, we heard him say during one of the huddles, he's okay if you guys make mistakes as long as you're being aggressive.

0: for that from the start. Yeah. What was the mentality there?
1: Yeah, I mean, our season's on the line. Whether it ends this game or not, we feel like our season's on the line every game, and we want to go out playing aggressive, and I think we did that tonight.
0: And another way your season was on the line, you guys struggled a little bit from the free throw line early, but 10 for 10 down the stretch. Tell me about what it takes to hit those free throws, those clutch ones.
1: Yeah, just poise. I mean, just wanting to win the game and do whatever it takes to do that. So I think we have a lot of talented and very skilled players on our team, and I feel like we stepped up at the end.
0: And then defensively, you guys held them to 47 in the second half. What went into that end of the court?
1: I think just rebounding. I feel like for the most part we were doing a good job on them defensively, but we couldn't close out our possession with rebounds, and I feel like we did that in the second half.
2: Castle, a big-time clutch three in the fourth, 23 points in the game. Spurs win 115-111. Knicks still lead the series 2-1. Game four, Wednesday. Coverage begins on ESPN Radio, 7:30 p.m. Eastern. Gear up. SportsCenter All Night, Chris Lewis here on ESPN Radio. Texas Tech quarterback Brandon Sorsby has been granted a temporary injunction against the NCAA that could clear the way for him to play for the Red Raiders coming up next season. A Texas judge, he granted Sorsby a preliminary injunction Monday that prevents the NCAA from punishing him for violating its rules on sports gambling. Sorsby was ruled ineligible by the NCAA after it was discovered he had wagered approximately $90,000 on professional and college sports over 4 years, including 40 bets involving Indiana football when he was a freshman on the team in 2022. Of course, Paul Feinbaum had a take.
3: The NCAA has lost its soul a long time ago, so let's not act like what's happening here. I mean, this is more of a, most players understand this maybe more than even fans, is that this is just verboten. You don't bet on a team, but this guy did. And by the way, gambling is so pervasive right now in every sport, including college athletics, that there's probably so much more of this going on, and we act like this is a one-time isolated situation. It is not.
2: Well, perhaps the only thing more interesting than a Feinbaum perspective is the perspective of his listeners. Let's give that a whirl.
4: I can't believe it. I mean, what kind of rules do they have? They said if you bet on other teams, you'd get suspended. Am I right on that? And if you bet on your own team, you are gone. What a joke.
5: Kessler is the kind of attorney that you don't hire him, he hires you. He feels like he had a dead-to-rights case here, and he got old Sorsby, and he represented him in court, and he whooped that NCAA lawyer's butt.
6: The only people right now that can really control this thing is the people that control the football playoff series. They can say, we will not take any team who has a member that has any affiliation or had one with gambling. At that problem, then it would start, because all these other kids are saying now, hey, I can run out there and gamble and they're going to let me keep on playing.
7: The only way, and that commission, what he needs to do is tell that man he can't play. But we know he ain't going to do that, Paul, because they want to win. Do everything, everybody's sacrificing everything just to win. Texas, wake up.
8: I don't understand what we're doing here. The NCAA needs to go away.
2: The Paul Feinbaum Show, must listen as always, but even more so when you have a controversy similar to this. We all know NCAA rules prohibit athletes from wagering on sports, and athletes who bet on their own teams, they face permanent bans, but apparently that rule can be reversed by the courts. ESPN Radio's Freddie Coleman thinks the NCAA needs to find a way to fight this one.
9: Hey, NCAA, I don't want you to strongly disagree. I want you strongly to fight this. Don't strongly disagree. We're not playing Monopoly here. Seriously, we're not playing backgammon. You're the NCAA. Prove it. Act like a governing body and say, hey, judge, I tell you what, we're going to fight this ruling. Hey, Brandon Sorsby, how much money are those guys on retainer? We're about to find out. Because there's no way you can let an athlete get away with this when he clearly broke the rule that says you cannot gamble on your own sport while as a member of the NCAA as a college athlete. We're just going to let people break rules and have a judge in favor of breaking a rule because he's in the same county where Texas Tech is? Hey, NCAA, strongly fight this.
10: Hello.
9: Or then it's really no reason to even have any kind of NCAA.
2: Well, Sorsby, he'll sit out Texas Tech games against the non-conference opponents to start the year, Abilene Christian and Oregon State. That's the condition of the injunction. And he also must continue counseling and treatment. Now, speaking of criticism, not many athletes have had to deal with it more than Caitlin Clark over the last few weeks. It comes with being one of the most polarizing athletes in sports right now. And entering Monday, the former Iowa star in a bit of a slump, Monica McNutt chimed in on the Rich Eisen show.
10: For a long time, this league has been run by veterans in terms of their skill, talent, their strength. And I applaud Caitlin, Angel, Olivia, Cameron when she's healthy, like all of these rookie classes that we've seen over the last couple of years. I applaud them, Paige Beckers, all of them. They've come in and hit the curve in a way that has been very, very impressive initially. And while the rookie curve does not necessarily look the same, there still is a curve. And so I think between both some of the adjustments to officiating, teams becoming even more familiar with her game, Caitlin's nature as a player, if you go back and watch Iowa, she is competitive. She's spirited. She's fiery. I think there's a lot happening at once, and it's going to prove to be a growth moment for her and her organization. Now, I expect her to navigate it, but I think what is still true, even though it looks different because the younger players maybe have more popular names and bigger brands, is it's a league that vets have dominated so far, and I think that's where we're running into an issue.
2: Well, Caitlin Clark in the Indiana Fever test against the Mystics. Clark got off to a good start in the game, 10 points in the first quarter, but it was close down the stretch. And, of course, Clark was the go-to player.
11: 4.3 seconds to go. Fever down by one. Sophie inbounds to Caitlin. Catch and shoot three. Good! With 1.2 seconds left from the left wing. Caitlin Clark for the lead, 78-76. Caitlin in the clutch.
12: You called it. You said it.
2: That's John Nolan on the Fever Radio Network. Game winner for Caitlin Clark. Well timed. The Fever 78, Mystic 76. Aces starting to pick it up. They take it to the Storm.
13: Here's Young coming off the Wilson screen. Wilson staring at Fong. Tees up a three and throws it.
14: Fong just has a look on her face. She did have a hand out, stretched out, trying to block the shot, but it's just not enough.
2: That on USA Network, Aces 101, Storm 91. The Storm have lost six in a row. The other score in the WNBA, Liberty beat the Sun 89-80. To the College World Series, determining the eight teams, six of the eight spots already locked in. The last two were decided Monday via suspended games. We start Tuscaloosa Super Regional.
15: This one's out to right center. Fowler catches up to it. And Alabama has done it. Their first trip to Omaha since 1999. Celebrate, Alabama.
2: Alabama, 7-2 winners over St. John's. So they go to Omaha. And joining them, another team from the SEC.
16: First one all the way. Swings and pops it up. LeChance. Gets rid of the mask, and Oklahoma is headed to Omaha.
2: That on ESPN2, Oklahoma beats Kansas 13-2, so that one wasn't close. So five SEC teams in the Men's College World Series, five of the eight from the same conference. Coming up next, World Cup on the doorstep. What's the message from Team USA? This is SportsCenter All Night on ESPN Radio.
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1: A wild one out west. Brewers and Athletics. So this game had a number of twists and turns. We just picked this one up in extra innings. Top of the 10th on WTMJ. Brewers take the lead.
2: Barlow's 3-0. He took a rip and he drilled it high and deep into the night. Watch it fly. Goodbye. A bomb of epic proportions for William Contreras on a 3-0 pitch. You had to see it to believe it.
1: So the Brewers end up scoring four runs in the top of the 10th inning. Take a 14-10 lead. You feel like when you have a four-run lead in extras, you should be good. But in the bottom half, the Athletics score four runs. They tie it up. It goes to 12. The Brewers back in front.
3: Here's the pitch. And a chopper back up the middle. Backhanded by the second baseman. And the throw comes home. And Yelich underneath the tag. And the ball gets all the way back to the backstop. As Langoliers couldn't handle the throw from McNeil. And the Brewers take the lead. It is 15-14.
1: Yeah, 15-14, and we're not talking NFL. That's your final score. Brewers 15, Athletics 14. 29 total runs scored, most in a game in the big since August 1st of last season. Let's get out, speaking of teams from the West Coast, Padres. They're better than the Reds.
4: Here's the pitch. Taylor swings, lines it over the head of the shortstop McClain into left field. Both runs will score. Bogarts and Bowen check in. A two-run single for Samad Taylor. He's driven in three and some breathing room now in the eighth. It's 5-2.
1: That on 97.3, the Fan, as the Padres top the Reds 6-2. The Padres, their sixth win when trailing entering the seventh inning this season. For the Reds, they have dropped five in a row. Here's today's top sound.
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0: Number four.
1: We start off in the WNBA where Caitlin Clark comes up big in the clutch. 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
6: 4.3 seconds to go. Fever down by one. Sophie inbounds to Caitlin. Catch and shoot three. Good with 1.2 seconds left from the left wing. Caitlin Clark for the lead. 78-76.
0: Number three.
1: To college baseball as the Alabama Crimson Tide return to the College World Series for the first time in a long time.
4: This one's out to right center. Fowler catches up to it. And Alabama has done it. Their first trip to Omaha since 1999. Celebrate, Alabama.
0: Number two.
1: We'll head to the majors, where the Mariners' Josh Naylor comes to the plate, bases loaded, on Seattle Sports 710 AM.
7: Here's the pitch. Swung on. That is blasted. Right field. It's towards the big wall. It is gone! Over the big wall. Grand slam. Sail away, Josh Naylor. He clears them all with one big swing. And the Mariners lead 5-1.
0: Number one.
1: And finally, we head to the hardwood. And the Spurs got one back in the Mecca. Heard right here on ESPN Radio.
8: The road team rules in these NBA Finals. The San Antonio Spurs come to Madison Square Garden and knock off the Knicks 115-111. San Antonio down 2-1 in the NBA Finals.
1: 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It is just a mere days away. The tournament kicks off Thursday in Mexico City with Mexico hosting South Africa. The final, of course, July 19th, MetLife Stadium. The United States will become the sixth nation to host multiple World Cups and the first to host multiple men's and women's World Cups. Captain Tim Ream on the significance.
9: It's about just opening your eyes and taking everything in, because this is unique. This is different. This is completely different from anything that any of us as players has experienced. So take it in, enjoy it, embrace everything that it is, because it's so unique, it's so special, and it's not something that we'll ever get to do again.
1: Ream could set the record for the oldest U.S. men's national team player to appear in a FIFA World Cup match. If he does make an appearance against Paraguay on June 12th, he'd be 38 years old and 251 days old. He's one of 26 on the roster, one of 13 that was a carryover from the last World Cup. Goalkeeper Matt Fries has a message for Team USA fans.
10: Believe. When you have a group of guys that fights for each other and dies for each other on the field, anything can happen. So believe in us, bring the energy, and we hear each and every one of you.
1: So there you go. It'll be exciting, certainly. U.S. will be making its 12th World Cup appearance, has advanced past the group stage in each of its last three appearances. Only two host nations have ever failed to advance past the first round at the FIFA World Cup. South Africa 2010, Qatar in 2022. Here's Ricardo Pepi.
11: Yeah, I think, at the end of the day, we see this as a fantastic opportunity to be able to play in front of our country, in front of our people, and, represent each other, represent our family. So, just a little bit of the pressure aside, I feel like we see it more as an opportunity to be able to represent our country.
1: USA, they are in Group D with Turkey, Australia, and Paraguay. So that is impressive that the United States hosting and have the opportunity to move on. Well, the Spurs have the opportunity to continue their series. 115-111, they win, take their first from the Knicks. Now 2-1. The Spurs are still trailing the series. Here's our coach Mitch Johnson on the comeback second half.
12: We had to come out with the right approach and the right energy. There were some things in the second quarter that we weren't sharp enough on. And halftime is a time to really catch your breath and discuss some things that you need to improve upon or what you're seeing out there that hopefully can help each other in the second half. And that's what we did. And I thought we came out of the third quarter with the right approach. We got some stops and had some good execution.
1: Coming up next, more on the game. The Garden was crazy, but the Spurs were calm. Next on SportsCenter All Night, right here on ESPN Radio.
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8: Brunson backing down the taller Castle. Now spins, digs in, high off the glass, and in. How about that for the 6'2 Jalen Brunson?
7: A new ruling rocks college football.
9: If you cannot govern the matters that are in your lane, you don't exist. You're just four letters. The NCAA is just kind of four letters now. Maybe it always was.
7: Caitlin Clark and the Fever look to bounce back against the Mystics.
10: Slow on the dribble, gets a straight in the backcourt from Billings. Now starts to pick up the pace. Step back, launches a three. It's good. CC's feeling it.
7: Plus, we give you all the action from the major leagues.
11: Goldschmidt hits that in the air to left field and deep. Quad going back, looking up. It is gone. Paul Goldschmidt takes the right.

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1: It was billed as the most anticipated sporting event in the biggest city in the country this century. Game 3, Spurs-Knicks at Madison Square Garden became more than a basketball game. It was a cultural moment. From the celebrities, to the outrageous prices, to the current U.S. president in the building, the hype reached a fever pitch. So much so that our insider, Sham Sharania, had a different pregame experience.
2: So the Knicks and Spurs, they've been handling it a little bit differently. The Knicks, Karl Anthony Towns, OG Anunoby have been deflecting Donald Trump's presence here, saying that they're just focused on basketball. De'Aaron Fox admitted today that it is no doubt an inconvenience for the players in the game. And myself, Malika, personally, I was actually stopped by Secret Service just right over there because my AirPod fell and Secret Service came up to me and said, hey, Secret Service, you're going to have to get out of the intersection. So I had to get out. After this, I'm going to go look for my AirPod case.
3: So we still haven't found the AirPod case, Shams?
2: We're still on the hunt.
1: Oh, as somebody who is on a lot of flights throughout the year, dropping your AirPod case is the absolute worst. If we have time later on, I can tell a story about the most recent time where I lost my AirPods case. It was really a story that you have to hear to believe. But beyond that, the pregame buzz for this was just on another level. The Knicks have been at a different level in this series. After being just the third team in finals history to win the first two games on the road, desperation time for the Spurs to avoid that dreaded 0-3 hole. Pre-game on the Rich Eisen Show, analyst Monica McNutt set the expectations.
4: I'm less concerned about Victor Wembanyama and more concerned about a guard getting loose. Like the game that the Knicks lost to the Spurs during the regular season. And now, granted, both of these teams are different. New Year's Eve, Julian Champagne had 36 and hit 11 threes. That was a problem. So it's De'Aaron Fox suddenly getting hot and getting downhill, or Champagne going off again like that. That gives me more pause than anything else, because I do think that a part of this team's run is their maturity and their mindset. Very appropriate that you quoted Kobe there, Rich, because that's what they've been saying as well. Like, they still want to play with desperation and urgency as if the score is 0-0. And they've been able to do that sincerely. So I'm less worried about Victor Wembanyama and one of those support guys kind of getting loose because of the energy that a Wembanyama demands.
1: One of the Spurs guards getting hot. Prophetic words from Monica McNutt as we get into it. All the hype and talk over the last 2 days. Finally time to tip this one off. And the Garden in a frenzy, but it was a road team that channeled the energy to start.
5: Wemby took the pass down floor, looked to shoot the three, now drives into Anunoby, off the glass and in, and one. Spurs have hit 8 of 10, they lead by 9, and Wembanyama has a free throw coming.
6: Wemby consciously passed on the 3-point shot. He was open, he chose not to, he chose to put it on the floor.
1: Mark Kesicher, PJ Carlissimo, and Doris Burke had the call on ESPN Radio. So a clearly aggressive and active Wembanyama right out of the gates. He finished the first quarter with 9 points. And for the third straight game, the Spurs built a double-digit lead at one point in the first quarter, took a 33-22 advantage after one. But a similar script to games in Texas, where the Knicks had the second quarter answer.
5: The Knicks trail by 5. Castle getting through the lane, lost it. Turnover San Antonio. Pass to the wing, tipped by Anunoby, but he chases it down. Nobody's got him. He wheels, takes the three, and drills it. Knicks within 2. Timeout San Antonio.
6: Cannot turn the ball over against the New York Knicks the way they are playing offense right now.
1: And that was really the first time in the game you could really hear that Garden crowd crescendo. A huge first half for OG, putting up a team-high 17. A key swing in this sequence was Stephon Castle crashing in for an offensive rebound. He collided with Jalen Brunson. The play was reviewed for a flagrant, but none was issued. But it seemed like Brunson took it personally.
5: That will pass to OG Anunoby. Corner drive. Sends the pass along. Hart's got it to Brunson. Lefty three pass. Wemby. Yes! Jalen Brunson hits the three. Knicks lead by 5.
7: Ball moving. I mean, it's a .3 reaction, and it's the next pass.
1: Brunson up to 15 points at that moment. From down 12 in the first half to up 7 at halftime. A reversal that Knicks fans very familiar with at this point. It felt like New York was gaining that separation, but Wemby's two-way excellence continued to be a problem.
5: And it's rebound number six for Victor Wembanyama. San Antonio, chance for the lead, and Wemby's going to try a three, and he's going to hit. 79-76 Spurs.
7: And that time he just walks into it. Mitchell is playing off him a little bit. He's got plenty of time to rise and fire.
1: It turned out to be a 12-point turnaround in the third, with the Spurs building a lead as large as five in the quarter, again, after trailing by as many as seven. So by the time the fourth quarter began, it was just a one-point game, 92-91 Spurs. Key play in the fourth, Spurs were up seven. Wembanyama hit a three plus a foul that appeared to put San Antonio up double digits. But a Mike Brown challenge reversed the call. It took the three off the board. Regardless, San Antonio got the play in front in the fourth, allowing their defense to shine.
5: Guarded by Castle, takes him to the left wing. Bounce pass on the cut, Shamet, nothing at the rim, passes out. Now to Towns. Extra pass into the corner. Shamet on the drive, blocked by Wemby against the backboard, and Castle's got it.
6: Really good offensive possession by New York, but they couldn't close it.
1: Fitting to play a defensive highlight because the fourth was a rock fight. The teams combined to begin the quarter 0 for 15 from three. And there was nothing easy on the inside either. The three-point drought ended in the most spectacular way.
5: Wemby pops out, receives the pass. 2 minutes to go in game three. Can the Spurs protect the four-point lead? Wemby off the bounce. Pass. Half a second to shoot. Castle hits the three-pointer right at the end of the shot clock for San Antonio.
6: That's the payback for the Jordan Clarkson one in the first half.
5: 111-104. PJ said they'd have to make shots. There's a big one.
1: An incredible shot by Castle. Wasn't open, just hounded, but he got it to go late shot clock. He finished the game with 23 points. But even after that long ball, the Knicks showed why they've been allergic to losing. A Brunson three, it cut it to three with right around 30 seconds left. It meant the Spurs had to execute or else New York would get a chance to tie.
5: Here's Fox cutting to his right, fades, puts it up, puts it in, a free throw line jumper for Fox. Huge hit with 12 seconds to go.
6: Biggest shot of the game, De'Aaron Fox delivers for the San Antonio Spurs.
1: Seemingly the dagger in the game, but OG Anunoby did hit a three from the corner for the Knicks. It cut it to back within striking distance, so the Knicks had to foul. They fouled Stephon Castle. In crunch time, he hit a couple of key free throws with 6.8 seconds left. I mean, that's ice water in the veins. In front of that crowd, that moment, NBA Finals, dude's just 21 years old. He drilled the two free throws that gave the Spurs a four-point lead. They would go on to win it, 115-111. The Knicks still lead the series 2-1, but the Spurs are right back in it. It's just the second finals all time, with each of the first three games won by the road team. You got to go back to 1993. It was the Bulls and Suns. It was the Suns dropping the first two games at home, but then they won game three on the road. And then I think Michael Jordan countered with a 50-piece in game four in that series, and that was really wrestle control in a series that Chicago, of course, ended up winning. Wembanyama, he finished the game excellent as usual. He had a standout 32 points, 8 rebounds, and 6 assists, and a chat with Lisa Salters of ABC afterwards.
3: Victor, just what was better tonight about the late-game execution?
8: Less mistakes, more control.
3: You said that game two was going to fuel you. How did it fuel you tonight?
8: I mean, in the way we see it, it's the little things. We were more serious, you know, with less mistakes, less turnovers. It's a whole.
3: In one of the late game huddles, I heard Mitch Johnson tell you guys, it's not about our offense. It's going to happen on the defensive end. What was better about the defense?
8: Absolutely. Defense fuels offense and vice versa. But what was better in the defense was communication, being early.
3: Also said it was about not making mistakes. It was also about Stephon Castle's big three-point shot. What did you think when that went in?
8: Oh no, I mean he's great. I'm not surprised. He's got great poise. it's hard to put into words how valuable he is to us and to me.
3: Victor, to come into this building and to steal this game three, just what does it do for you guys and your confidence going into game four?
8: Nothing really. We're all the time confident. Did what we were supposed to do, but the job is absolutely not done. We're not even halfway. The hardest is still to come.
1: Business like Victor Wembanyama afterwards as the Spurs beat the Knicks 115-111 in the Garden to cut the series lead for the Knicks down to 2-1. Now, New York, their 13-game winning streak in the playoffs is done, the second longest in NBA postseason history. It is their first loss in what feels like forever, 46 days. Last time they lost, the NFL draft was going on, just to have some perspective on how long ago it was. Mike Brown, their head coach, was not happy after the game about the officiating.
9: First of all, I want to make sure I get something clear. You know, Coach Mitch Johnson and the Spurs, they won the game tonight. They came and took the game. But I will say this. I never thought I'd be in the NBA Finals and see a team get 24 free throw attempts in the second half to another team's 8. And I don't think I complain much about officials or, you know, the fairness when it comes to the free throw attempts. San Antonio is a great team. They're a great team, okay? It's going to lower our odds big time, if we play game 4 and in the second half they get 24 free throw attempts to our 8. And maybe we were fouling, but they fouled too. There were opportunities for fouls to be called to at least try to even the free throws out. Now, we didn't play good. San Antonio played great. We could have played better. There were a lot of things that we didn't do that we did in game 1 and game 2. But to go 24 free throw attempts in a second half, that's 48 for the game if you think about it the way that they called that second half, compared to 8. All the shots we took, we got fouled 4 times, roughly, for 8 free throw attempts. Again, I don't complain much. I never thought I'd see that in an NBA Finals game, and I saw it tonight. That's tough to overcome when you're playing against a great team.
1: Yeah, 24-8 free throw advantage in the second half, but you know what they say about NBA basketball. Hey, the aggressor usually is the team that gets to the line, and it was clear from the beginning of this one that the Spurs, they play with that desperation. But the lesson here is we have a great NBA Finals. It is the 4th NBA Finals since 1971, where each of the first 3 games were decided by one possession game in the final 2 minutes. We are getting the good stuff on ESPN Radio. Continue with the NBA Finals on ESPN Radio. Catch Game 4, Knicks and Spurs. 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
1: 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Texas Tech quarterback Brandon Sorsby has been granted a temporary injunction against the NCAA. It could clear the way for him to play for the Red Raiders in 2026. A Texas judge granted Sorsby a preliminary injunction Monday that prevents the NCAA from punishing him for violating its rules on sports gambling. Judge Ken Curry rules Sorsby's attorneys demonstrated he will suffer probable, imminent, and irreparable injury if he's unable to play for the Red Raiders this season, and enjoined the NCAA prohibiting Sorsby from practicing or playing this fall. So Sorsby, he was ruled ineligible from the NCAA after it discovered he had wagered approximately $90,000 on professional and college sports over 4 years, including 40 bets involving Indiana football when he was a freshman with the Hoosiers in 2022. This has the college sports world in a tizzy. Here's ESPN insider Pete Thamel on SportsCenter.
2: These are divided times around college athletics, but certainly the reaction was unified today from the commissioners, athletic directors, coaches, agents that I talked to. Everyone from the Utah athletic director calling it disheartening. ACC Commissioner Jim Phillips said it's a horrendous pattern eroding the integrity of the process. Sonny Dykes, the coach at TCU, went as far as to say, how is anyone ever going to trust the outcome of a game again? There's a lot of complaining that goes on in all sports, especially college sports, but for the number of people who put their name on the record with their criticism of it speaks to how unified everyone is about this ruling. I think the entire industry was shocked, gobsmacked, that Sorsby was granted the ruling. Now, look, should they have been? Obviously, Jeffrey Kessler and Scott Thompson are two skilled lawyers who have a very good record arguing in court against the NCAA. But this is certainly the latest, and we've had a lot of them, of tipping points. Now the question coaches are asking me is, well, what's next? What can I get a judge to do next?
1: Great information there. I also love the fact that we got the word gobsmacked into the show. Well done, Pete Thamel. Chris Fowler joined the Rich Eisen show.
3: College football is filled with upsets. The fact that a Lubbock judge ruled that way, I would not call an upset. I think you can find a judge to create an injunction for or against anything in the world. And it didn't surprise me. Gambling is a pretty serious thing. It should be taken really seriously by anybody who's in charge. As you said, the problem is no one is in charge of college football. So maybe there's other chapters to happen. I mean, I never take pleasure in seeing a dude make a big mistake and then have it cost him his career. But there are consequences for these things. And, you know, I would expect at this point, I guess he'll be on the field, but there may be another chapter to happen.
1: Well, the ruling, it's another unprecedented decision against the NCAA as the organization continues to fight a bunch of legal challenges. Basically, the concern among officials and coaches, you know, Pete Thamel was hinting at it, is that the rulings from local judges continue to undermine the NCAA's ability to enforce its own rules. On the Rich Eisen Show, ESPN football analyst Josh Pate wonders the NCAA has any teeth anymore.
4: That one red line that you always looked at as a participant or a coach or a fan was betting on the sports as you're an active participant, because that feels like the one area where the matter is really weighty and consequential. But two, it feels like it's in the NCAA's lane. It feels like it's in the lane of any governing body. And to me, that's the ultimate test. If you cannot govern the matters that are in your lane, you don't exist. You're just four letters. The NCAA is just kind of four letters now. And maybe it always was, and it was a poodle that barked in the microphone and convinced everyone it was a Doberman for a long time, but it's done. It's over. And it's crazy we find this headline in the middle of, you know, this bigger mushroom cloud about Senate bills and who should and shouldn't have autonomy over college football. It's just not kind of another log on the fire this week, I guess.
1: I think I need to ask Josh Pate what dog I sound like barking into this microphone. Of course, NCAA rules prohibit athletes from wagering on sports, and athletes who bet on their own teams and schools face permanent bans. But apparently, that rule can be reversed by the court. So Pete wonders if there's any more lines.
4: What was the threshold here? If your argument is, well, yeah, he bet on games, but I mean, if we rule him ineligible, he's going to miss the season. If that's your logic, what could he have done that would have tilted the seesaw the other direction? Like, how egregious would the offenses have to have been? Because, I mean, the guy could have looked at the spider cam and hit go on a bet, and this would still apply. This logic would still apply. So I just really, maybe there is no logic here, or maybe it extends well beyond just us with racehorse blinders on looking at one matter, and maybe it does extend to overall governance or lack thereof that the NCAA has. And I know Jeffrey Kessler has his hands on multiple ongoing cases that relate to that. This, again, I use the log on the fire analogy again, because this just feels like another one.
1: Well, Sorsby will sit out Texas Tech's games against the non-conference opponents, Abilene Christian and Oregon State, as a condition for the injunction, and he must continue counseling and treatment. SportsCenter All Night, Chris Lewis here on ESPN Radio. Light slate Monday in Major League Baseball, but still some entertaining contests, including the Yankees going extras against the Guardians.
5: Bellinger grounds it through into left field, a base hit. Sanchez will score. Here comes Rice. It's cut off. He will score. Out at third is Schumann, but it's a huge two-run single for Cody Bellinger.
1: That on the YES Network. And 7-5, the final. Guardians fall to the Yankees. For the Yankees, believe it or not, their first extra inning win this year. They were 0-3 entering the day. We'll stay with the American League East. Showdown between the Rays and Red Sox. And it's won by the Rays.
6: Swinging a line drive the other way. It's a base hit in the left field. And the third time is the charm for Jonathan Aranda. Slater trots home from third. The Rays have the lead back. It's 2-1 in the fifth inning.
1: 620 WDAE 3-1 final. Rays squeak past the Red Sox. And they are 22-9 at home this season. Mariners double up the Orioles thanks to a big fly by Josh Naylor.
7: Here's the pitch. Swung on. That is blasted. Right field. It's towards the big wall. It is gone! Over the big wall. Grand slam. Sail away, Josh Naylor. He clears them all with one big swing. And the Mariners lead.
1: Got on Seattle Sports, 7:10 a.m. Third career grand slam for Josh Naylor. It's a 6-3 Mariners win over the Orioles. Elsewhere in Major League Baseball, Astros in extra innings. It took 10. They beat the Angels 5-4. Astros have won 3 of the last 4. Phillies, Christopher Sanchez continues to deal. He went 7 innings. Allowed just 4 hits, 2 runs. He had 10 strikeouts. He improved his record to 8-2 as the Phillies knock off the Blue Jays 5-2. Nationals just 1 run better than the Giants 4-3. Coming up next, how did the Spurs step up? 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
1: Caitlin Clark hits a game winner for the Indiana Fever. 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

0: Road team rules indeed. Spurs 115, Knicks 111. Knicks still lead the series 2-1, but it's the second NBA Finals all time in which each of the first three games were won by the road team. You got to go back to 1993, that Bulls-Suns NBA Finals. 13-game playoff win streak for the Knicks is done, thanks in large part to the large man, Victor Wembanyama. 30 points, 5 boards, 5 assists. First career road finals game, and he does that with the Garden going absolutely nuts. And what a pleasure it must have been to call that one on ESPN Radio. Mark Kestisher, PJ Carlissimo, Doris Burke. They have postgame extra.
1: Chris, thank you very much. San Antonio very much in the NBA Finals. Doris Burke, this young San Antonio team grabbed the lead. They were tested late, but hit just enough shots and have pulled off their first win of the finals.
2: We've been talking about the fact that this has been one of the best defensive teams in the league all year. They have been especially good in the playoffs. Three of the four quarters tonight, a Knicks team held in the 20s, 22 in the first, 27 in the third, and in the fourth quarter, you put the clamps down and hold them to 20. After giving up 64 in the first half, you gave up 47, and you continue to make life brutal on Jalen Brunson. Did he end up with 32 points? You bet he did. But it took him 25 shots to get there. He makes 11 field goals. Peach, that is a special group in terms of their grit, their mental toughness. There is so much to love about this young San Antonio Spurs team.
3: And their young head coach, who does an incredible job, Mitch Johnson. They turned the ball over 8 times in as hostile arena as there is, when all of New York City was ready to celebrate. All everybody was doing was walking around the streets, holding up 4 fingers, sweeping 4. Not to be. The bench contributed tonight. 25 points off the San Antonio bench. I'll tell you, quietly had a very good game. Luke Kornet and Keldon Johnson didn't have big stats, but they gave him good minutes. 2 other guys who I think stepped up, because De'Aaron Fox and Dylan Harper shot the ball poorly, very poorly. They did other things well, but they didn't shoot it well. Julian Champagne and Devin Vassell, kind of quietly. One's 4-for-9, the other's 3-for-4. They got 23 points between them. All these other games we're talking about, so many different Knicks. We're talking about Brunson. We're talking about Towns. We're talking about Bridges. We're talking about Hart. And there was really only 1 or 2 Spurs to talk about. Not tonight. 4, 5, 6 different Spurs stepped up and contributed.
2: And if you're going to put this team down, you don't come out the way the Knicks did in the third quarter.
3: Oh, yes.
2: It took a couple real careless turnovers. You had a 7-point edge. You had a young team, I thought, close to the ropes. If you could have thrown a haymaker to start the third. Can't be casual against this team, boy. They are tough as nails.
1: San Antonio in the win column after dropping 2 on their home floor. They traveled to New York. They quiet the hostile crowd, and they are now trailing 2-1. Spurs 115, Knicks 111, Wemby 32 points, and Steph Castle scores 23. Game 4 coming up on Wednesday night. Now for PJ Carlissimo, Doris Burke, I'm Mark Kestisher, right here on your home for the 2026 NBA Finals, ESPN Radio, and the ESPN app. Let's go back to Chris Lewis in the studio.
0: Thanks so much. What a wonderful job on the call. As always, this series continues to live up to all the billing. And you just heard Mark Kestisher run down the numbers of Stephon Castle. And it wasn't just that crew of Kesty, PJ, and Doris on the call. George Sedano was working as a reporter and caught up with Castle after the game.
4: Stephon, you guys had 2 disappointing losses at home. How did you come in here and take game 3?
5: I mean, we just stayed together. We weathered the storm. I mean, we've been fighting adversity all year. And, I mean, we looked at this like nothing different. We just wanted to come here and get a win.
4: Your coach, we heard him say during one of the huddles, he's okay if you guys make mistakes as long as you're being aggressive. And you guys were that from the start. Yeah. What was the mentality there?
5: Yeah, I mean, our season's on the line. Whether it ends this game or not, we feel like our season's on the line every game, and we want to go out playing aggressive. And I think we did that tonight.
4: And another way your season was on the line, you guys struggled a little bit from the free throw line early, but 10 for 10 down the stretch. Tell me about what it takes to hit those free throws, those clutch ones.
5: Yeah, just poise. I mean, just wanting to win the game and do whatever it takes to do that. So I think we have a lot of talented and very skilled players on our team, and I feel like we stepped up at the end.
4: And then defensively, you guys held them to 47 in the second half. What went into that end of the court?
5: I think just rebounding.

0: I feel like for the most part we were doing a good job on them defensively, but we couldn't close out our possession with rebounds, and I feel like we did that in the second half.
1: Castle, a big-time clutch three in the fourth, 23 points in the game. Spurs win 115-111. Knicks still lead the series 2-1. Game four, Wednesday. Coverage begins on ESPN Radio, 7:30 p.m. Eastern. Gear up. Sports Center all night. Chris Lewis here on ESPN Radio. Texas Tech quarterback Brandon Sorsby has been granted a temporary injunction against the NCAA that could clear the way for him to play for the Red Raiders coming up next season. A Texas judge, he granted Sorsby a preliminary injunction Monday that prevents the NCAA from punishing him for violating its rules on sports gambling. Sorsby was ruled ineligible by the NCAA after it was discovered he had wagered approximately $90,000 on professional and college sports over 4 years, including 40 bets involving Indiana football when he was a freshman on the team in 2022. Of course, Paul Feinbaum had a take.
2: The NCAA has lost its soul a long time ago, so let's not act like what's happening here. I mean, this is more of a, most players understand this maybe more than even fans, is that this is just verboten. You don't bet on a team, but this guy did. And by the way, I mean, gambling is so pervasive right now in every sport, including college athletics, that there's probably so much more of this going on, and we act like this is a one-time isolated situation. It is not.
1: Well, perhaps the only thing more interesting than a Feinbaum perspective is the perspective of his listeners. Let's give that a whirl.
3: I can't believe it. I mean, what kind of rules do they have? They said if you bet on other teams, you'd get suspended. Am I right on that? And if you bet on your own team, you are gone. What a joke.
4: Kessler is the kind of attorney that you don't hire him, he hires you. He feels like he had a dead-to-rights case here, and he got old Sorsby, and he represented him in court, and he whooped that NCAA lawyer's butt.
5: The only people right now that could really control this thing is the people that control the football playoff series. They could say, we will not take any team who has a member that has any affiliation or had one with gambling. At that problem, then it would start, because all these other kids are saying now, hey, I can run out there and gamble, and they're going to let me keep on playing.
6: The only way, and that commission, the way he needs to do is tell that man he can't play. But we know he ain't going to do that, Paul, because they want to win. Everything, everybody's sacrificing everything just to win. Texas, wake up.
7: I don't understand what we're doing here. The NCAA needs to go away.
1: The Paul Feinbaum Show, must listen as always, but even more so when you have a controversy similar to this. We all know NCAA rules prohibit athletes from wagering on sports, and athletes who bet on their own teams, they face permanent bans, but apparently that rule can be reversed by the courts. ESPN Radio's Freddie Coleman thinks the NCAA needs to find a way to fight this one.
8: Hey, NCAA, I don't want you to strongly disagree. I want you strongly to fight this. Don't strongly disagree. We're not playing Monopoly here. Seriously, we're not playing backgammon. You're the NCAA. Prove it. Act like a governing body and say, hey, judge, I tell you what, we're going to fight this ruling. Hey, Brendan Sorsby, how much money are those guys on retainer? We're about to find out. Because there's no way you can let an athlete get away with this when he clearly broke the rule that says you cannot gamble on your own sport while as a member of the NCAA as a college athlete. We're just going to let people break rules and have a judge in favor of breaking a rule because he's in the same county where Texas Tech is? Hey, NCAA, strongly fight this.
9: Hello.
8: Or then it's really no reason to even have any kind of NCAA.
1: Well, Sorsby, he'll sit out Texas Tech's games against the non-conference opponents to start the year, Abilene Christian and Oregon State. That's the condition of the injunction. And he also must continue counseling and treatment. Now, speaking of criticism, not many athletes have had to deal with it more than Caitlin Clark over the last few weeks. It comes with being one of the most polarizing athletes in sports right now. And entering Monday, the former Iowa star in a bit of a slump. Monica McNutt chimed in on the Rich Eisen Show.
9: for a long time, this league has been run by veterans in terms of their skill, talent, their strength. And I applaud Caitlin, Angel, Olivia, Cameron when she's healthy, like all of these rookie classes that we've seen over the last couple of years. I applaud them, Paige Beckers, all of them. They've come in and hit the curve in a way that has been very, very impressive initially. And while the rookie curve does not necessarily look the same, there still is a curve. And so I think between both some of the adjustments to officiating, teams becoming even more familiar with her game, Caitlin's nature as a player, if you go back and watch Iowa, she is competitive. She's spirited. She's fiery. I think there's a lot happening at once, and it's going to prove to be a growth moment for her and her organization. Now, I expect her to navigate it, but I think what is still true, even though it looks different because the younger players maybe have more popular names and bigger brands, is it's a league that vets have dominated so far, and I think that's where we're running into an issue.
1: Well, Caitlin Clark in the Indiana Fever test against the Mystics. And Clark got off to a good start in the game, 10 points in the first quarter, but it was close down the stretch. And, of course, Clark was the go-to player.
10: 4.3 seconds to go. Fever down by one. Sophie inbounds to Caitlin. Catch and shoot three. Good with 1.2 seconds left from the left wing. Caitlin Clark for the lead, 78-76. Caitlin in the clutch.
11: You called it. You said it.
1: That's John Nolan on the Fever Radio Network. Game winner for Caitlin Clark. Well timed. Fever 78, Mystic 76. Aces starting to pick it up. They take it to the Storm.
12: Here's Young coming off the Wilson screen. Wilson staring at Favre. Tees up a three and drills it.
13: Favre just has a look on her face. She did have a hand out, stretched out, trying to block the shot, but it's just not enough.
1: That on USA Network, Aces 101, Storm 91. The Storm have lost six in a row. The other score in the WNBA, Liberty beat the Sun 89-80. To the College World Series, determining the eight teams, six of the eight spots already locked in. The last two were decided Monday via suspended games. We start Tuscaloosa Super Regional.
14: This one's out to right center. Fowler catches up to it. And Alabama has done it. Their first trip to Omaha since 1999. Celebrate, Alabama.
1: Alabama, 7-2 winners over St. John's. So they go to Omaha. And joining them, another team from the SEC.
15: First one on the way. Swings and pops it up. LaChance. Gets rid of the mask, and Oklahoma is headed to Omaha.
1: That on ESPN2, Oklahoma beats Kansas 13-2, so that one wasn't close. So five SEC teams in the Men's College World Series, five of the eight from the same conference. Coming up next, World Cup on the doorstep. What's the message from Team USA? This is SportsCenter All Night on ESPN Radio.
16: 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George Kittle joins the fun. 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And in studio, Eric Andre, the comedian. 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
1: A wild one out west. Brewers and Athletics. So this game had a number of twists and turns. We just picked this one up in extra innings. Top of the 10th on WTMJ. Brewers take the lead.
2: Barlow's 3-0. He took a rip and he drilled it high and deep into the night. Watch it fly. Goodbye. A bomb of epic proportions for William Contreras on a 3-0 pitch. You had to see it to believe it.
1: So the Brewers end up scoring four runs in the top of the 10th inning. Take a 14-10 lead. You feel like when you have a four-run lead in extras, you should be good. But in the bottom half, the Athletics score four runs. They tie it up. It goes to 12. The Brewers back in front.
3: Here's the pitch. And a chopper back up the middle. Backhanded by the second baseman. And the throw comes home. And Yelich underneath the tag. And the ball gets all the way back to the backstop. As Langoliers couldn't handle the throw from McNeil. And the Brewers take the lead. It is 15-14.
1: Yeah, 15-14, and we're not talking NFL. That's your final score, Brewers 15, Athletics 14. 29 total runs scored, most in a game in the big since August 1st of last season. Let's get out, speaking of teams from the West Coast, Padres. They're better than the Reds.
4: Here's the pitch. Taylor swings, winds it over the head of the shortstop McClain into left field. Both runs will score. Bogarts and Bowen check in. A two-run single for Samad Taylor. He's driven in three and some breathing room now in the eighth. It's 5-2.
1: That on 97.3, the Fan, as the Padres top the Reds 6-2. The Padres, their sixth win when trailing entering the seventh inning this season. For the Reds, they have dropped five in a row. Here's today's top sound.
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0: Number four.
1: We start off in the WNBA, where Caitlin Clark comes up big in the clutch. 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
6: 4.3 seconds to go. Fever down by one. Sophie inbounds to Caitlin. Catch and shoot three. Good with 1.2 seconds left from the left wing. Caitlin Clark for the lead. 78-76.
0: Number three.
1: To college baseball, as the Alabama Crimson Tide return to the College World Series for the first time in a long time.
4: This one's out to right center. Fowler catches up to it. And Alabama has done it. Their first trip to Omaha since 1999. Celebrate, Alabama.
0: Number two.
1: We'll head to the majors, where the Mariners' Josh Naylor comes to the plate, bases loaded, on Seattle Sports 710 AM.
7: Here's the pitch. Swung on. That is blasted. Right field. It's towards the big wall. It is gone! Over the big wall. Grand slam. Sail away, Josh Naylor. He clears them all with one big swing, and the Mariners lead 5-1.
0: Number one.
1: And finally, we head to the hardwood, and the Spurs got one back in the Mecca. Heard right here on ESPN Radio.
8: The road team rules in these NBA Finals. The San Antonio Spurs come to Madison Square Garden and knock off the Knicks 115-111. San Antonio down 2-1 in the NBA Finals.
1: 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It is just a mere days away. The tournament kicks off Thursday in Mexico City with Mexico hosting South Africa. The final, of course, July 19th, MetLife Stadium. The United States will become the sixth nation to host multiple World Cups and the first to host multiple men's and women's World Cups. Captain Tim Ream on the significance.
9: It's about just opening your eyes and taking everything in, because this is unique. This is different. This is completely different from anything that any of us as players has experienced. So, take it in, enjoy it, embrace everything that it is, because it's so unique, it's so special, and it's not something that we'll ever get to do again.
1: Ream could set the record for the oldest U.S. men's national team player to appear in a FIFA World Cup match. If he does make an appearance against Paraguay on June 12th, he'd be 38 years old and 251 days old. He's one of 26 on the roster, one of 13 that was a carryover from the last World Cup. Goalkeeper Matt Fries has a message for Team USA fans.
10: Believe. When you have a group of guys that fights for each other and dies for each other on the field, anything can happen. So believe in us, bring the energy, and we hear each and every one of you.
1: So there you go. It'll be exciting, certainly. U.S. will be making its 12th World Cup appearance, has advanced past the group stage in each of its last three appearances. Only two host nations have ever failed to advance past the first round at the FIFA World Cup. South Africa 2010, Qatar in 2022. Here's Ricardo Pepi.
11: Yeah, I think, at the end of the day, we see this as a fantastic opportunity to be able to play in front of our country, in front of our people, and, represent each other, represent our family. So, just a little bit of the pressure aside, I feel like we see it more as an opportunity to be able to represent our country.
1: USA, they are in Group D with Turkey, Australia, and Paraguay. So that is impressive that the United States hosting and have the opportunity to move on. Well, the Spurs have the opportunity to continue their series. 115-111, they win, take their first from the Knicks. Now 2-1. The Spurs are still trailing the series. Here's our coach Mitch Johnson on the comeback second half.
12: We had to come out with the right approach and the right energy. There were some things in the second quarter that we weren't sharp enough on. And halftime's a time to really catch your breath and discuss some things that you need to improve upon or what you're seeing out there that hopefully can help each other in the second half. And that's what we did. And I thought we came out of the third quarter with the right approach and got some stops and had some good execution.
1: Mitch Johnson will hope to even up the series coming up on Wednesday. But that wraps up this edition of SportsCenter All Night. My name is Chris Lewis. Thanks so much to our entire crew. Unsportsmanlike is next.
0: The traditions. The rivalries.
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25: We weathered the storm. I mean, we've been fighting adversity all year. I mean, we looked at this like nothing different. 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
12: Halftime's a time to really catch your breath and discuss some things that you need to improve upon or what you're seeing out there that hopefully can help each other in the second half. And that's what we did. And I thought we came out of the third quarter with the right approach and got some stops and had some good execution.

0: Progressive, you heard the finals last night. Game number three here on ESPN Radio, as always, presented by Gusto, as the San Antonio Spurs take game number three, 115-111. The Knicks' 13-game winning streak in the postseason, unbelievable, comes to an end. Three games, three road teams winning in this series. Along with Michelle Smallman, Chris Canty, Evan Cohen with you. Good morning, everybody, after a wild night last night at Madison Square Garden.
1: I'm sure it's not a good morning for Nuno. Oh. I mean, him and all of the other Knicks fans got to be out there puckered right now, because we thought that this was going to be a nice, clean sweep in terms of how this series would go. The Knicks got the first one on the road, got greedy, took game two. Took a stranglehold on this series. No team has ever come back in an NBA Finals after losing the first two games at home. And we thought coming back to the Garden in game three, all of the energy, massive crowd, that the Knicks would ride the wave. And the young San Antonio Spurs had something different in mind. That was a wildly impressive performance from the young Spurs small.
2: Totally.
1: Wimby, 22 years old. Steph Castle, 21. Dylan Harper, 20. Those guys played with a maturity and a poise beyond their years, especially in the second half.
2: Yeah, did the Spurs learn to close? Because if so, yikes for the Knicks. But first time since 93 that the road team won the first three games of the finals. That's obviously odd. But yeah, we saw a different version of the Spurs last night. And I don't know if I'm a Knicks fan, if I'm panicking today, just because the game was so closely contested. There was obviously a lot of physicality. People are feeling a certain way about the whistle or lack thereof. Also, the Knicks haven't lost since April 23rd. At some point, you were going to drop a game. And I know that you wanted to get this one last night, first one in the finals at home. The energy was high. But at some point, you probably were going to lose a game. It's very rare to be able to sweep three series in a row on your way to winning a final. So I wouldn't panic a little much if I was the Knicks fan today.
0: Yeah, San Antonio was up 11 after the first quarter. Knicks had an unbelievable second quarter, outscoring the Spurs 42-24 in that second quarter to take a 64-57 halftime lead. Spurs bounce back. They're up one going into the fourth quarter of that game. And in that fourth quarter, early on, they were both bad in terms of their shooting. I think it was 96-91 for about a half hour, it felt like, in real time. Obviously not in game time. And the Spurs had two huge shots late, one at 108-104 with 1:53 to go, a Steph Castle three where Wemby got double and triple team, kind of got caught up with the ball, got it out to Castle, he hits a three, and then 111-108, Spurs had the lead, 12.2 to go. De'Aaron Fox, who I gotta be honest, I forgot was the clutch player of the year a few years ago. He was kind of Brunson, not as good, but he was the Brunson in the lefty.
1: The Kings version of Jalen Brunson.
0: Bad team, can he carry them, right? Like, he was that. You forget about that a little bit.
1: Yeah.
0: And obviously hit that mid-range shot to win the game, ultimately put it away for them at 115-111. I thought Wemby was great last night. Inside out, that's how he played, and you knew right off the bat, dunking the ball, his first three possessions, two dunks and a layup, and we'll get to what he did with Brunson and whether or not it should have been called a flagrant, and Mike Brown had what to say, the head coach of the Knicks, about all the fouls and the free throw discrepancy. We'll get to that in about 10 minutes or so. But the Spurs deserve their flowers. And Wemby with 32 points in this game, 11 of 18 from the floor, 2 of 4 from behind the arc, 8 of 9 from the three-point line. You notice last night when he shoots the three, it's when he's tired. It's actually a break for him. He just happens to be a good shooter, and that is what you want. If he's going to rest on the floor somehow, and he played the entire fourth quarter, but he played inside out, and that was vital for them.
1: Well, yeah, I mean, he was allowed to play the entire fourth quarter in a large chunk of the second half because the Knicks were in foul trouble, right? The Knicks got in a bonus early in both the third quarter and the fourth quarter. They played the final 4.5 minutes of the third quarter in the bonus. They played the final 8 minutes of the fourth quarter in the bonus. Boys and girls, they ain't but 24 minutes and a half of basketball. And the Spurs spent more time than not in that half in the bonus. So what does that mean? A lot of free throws. That means Wemby having an opportunity to put his hands on his shorts, get some rest. We had several reviews of flagrant fouls in that game last night. So that gave him an opportunity to get some rest as well. So I think the flow of the overall game allowed for Wemby to rest while he was on the court. The other thing that I thought was an interesting tweak by Mitch Johnson was going with the four-guard lineup with Wemby, especially in the fourth quarter. That lineup gave the Knicks some problems. Now, it's counterintuitive because the Spurs have had issues with rebounding in this series, keeping the Knicks off the offensive glass, but I thought the four-guard lineup with Wemby did a really good job of rebounding. But why I bring that up is because there were certain offensive sets where they allowed Wemby to flare to the corner, space the floor, and one of the guards would hunt the most ideal matchup.
3: Which is 11.
1: They'd break them down off the bounce, and they'd get into the paint where they could finish at the rim, or they could dish for somebody else to get a chippy. I thought that was brilliant by Mitch Johnson in terms of allowing Wemby to have some offensive possessions where he actually got some rest too. I mean, Castle and Harper, those two dudes came out there with something on their mind. Mm-hmm. They were going after Jalen Brunson. They attacked him early. Yeah. I mean, Harper's dunk on OG Anunoby at the end of the first quarter, like, that was a tone setter for a 20-year-old to take that personal against an all-NBA defender. Like, that is incredible to see that. And then Steph Castle, I mean, I can't say enough about this dude. Found a way to get to the rim, found a way to get to the line early on. I mean, he damn near drops 20 in the first half. I thought those two guys were the biggest difference in the Spurs offense and the overall mentality of the team in this game. Wemby is going to get his, but when those two guys, when Dylan Harper and Steph Castle play like that, especially early on, the Spurs are going to be hard to beat.
0: I think they could play like that also because of it goes hand in hand. Wemby can do what he can do because of them. They can do what they can do because of him. And I thought they did a great job of throwing passes to Wemby. The only he could catch them passes. They need to do more of that. Like, the only he could, there are no other players in the league that could catch some of the passes that they threw except for Victor Wembanyama. And that was phenomenal last night and how they approached that. The two guys, Castle and Harper, are just monsters out there.
1: Yeah.
0: And the fact that they can guard Jalen Brunson, attempt to guard Jalen Brunson one-on-one. I don't know that anyone could really guard Jalen Brunson one-on-one. I don't know that anyone could really guard SGA one-on-one. The guy who has done the best at that relative to efficiency is Steph Castle. Oh, by the way, he was a scorer in the first half, and oh, by the way, he hit maybe the biggest shot of the game in the second half. So when you get that kind of production, that was tremendous last night. And you know what? There were other guys that sprinkled in a couple of moments. Keldon Johnson was way better in this game than he was previously. He wasn't great, but no, he was better. Cornette at least gave him a moment, and they're not great. I mean, it's really bad at times when Wemby is off the floor. They had a moment or two with Cornette, but I thought just the tone was set early by giving Wemby the ball in the paint. That's it. Just start there and let it develop from there. I thought they were terrible in the second quarter in doing that. They did not do that. And they also have to be a little bit more conscious of, you know, they have him as the screener, which means somebody else coming off the ball. They at times they need someone to screen for him just to get to the block.
1: Yes, I agree with that.
0: Away from the ball.
1: Because you saw what the Knicks were doing with Towns, with OG.
0: Yeah, offensive line drills.
1: They were bodying him. They were grabbing his jersey.
0: Like, as they should.
1: You're going to have to get guys to free him up. Back picks allow him to get down to the post to get to his spots. It's too hard for Wemby to get in position all the time. Early on, he can do it because he's got more energy. But as the game wears on, they've got to find ways to free him up so he can get in the painted area and he doesn't settle for jump shots. As we get into the third quarter, second half, you started seeing him settle for more mid-range shots, more three-point shots. That's not the direction that this thing needs to go. Now, I thought overall, the mentality for the Spurs was to make sure we get into the paint, whether it's the guards being able to do it after you space the floor or whether it's dumping it down into Wemby. They never got too far away from that. And I think that was the difference in this matchup, in this game, versus the first two games of this series. It felt like they got away from Wemby in the paint in games one and two. They never really got too far away from it in this game.
2: I'm glad you brought up the mentality of this team, too, because Wemby kept saying it after the first two games, and some of his teammates echoed that sentiment, that we just have to play our game and we'll be fine. They didn't panic at all. And even post-game, when Wemby was talking to Lisa Salters, and she said, how does this help your confidence heading into game four? And he was like, it doesn't. We feel great about ourselves regardless of what's happening. But they got off to a really fast start, and they set the tone, and they played their version of Spurs basketball more last night than we've seen so far in this series.
0: If you're going to define their version of Spurs basketball, that's what to you?
2: Well, getting off to a start like they did last night, mm-hmm. Wemby setting the tone early. I think he needs to be the one that sets the tone early. And we got that from him last night. They were physical, which I appreciated. We're going to get into this more. I like that the refs are not letting the whistle decide the series, but there is a line at some point. But they went out there and said, we are going to impose ourselves on this team. And they did it.
0: Yeah, I think the Wemby setting the tone early is like, I think with the way he did it last night is the way he needs to. That's tone setting. If he were to shoot 5 threes in the first quarter and make 3 of them, we'd all go crazy. Oh, my God, this guy's great. I don't know that that's tone setting. I think when you have to play him by the rim, it drops guys. And then if you give Castle and Harper any space to cook, you're done. I know they're only 21 and 20 years old, respectively. It doesn't matter. Those guys are monsters out there. And Dylan Harper is as fearless of a player in sports at a young age as we've seen in years. I don't know anyone that is as fearless as Dylan Harper at that. He's 20 years old. 20-0. No fear. Going at OG? OG was awesome last night. OG is an all-league type defender. Yeah, I got you. The two-hand hang in the air, wait for OG to clear it, while you're hanging in the air and then dunking on him? Are you kidding me? 20 years old, fearless. We talk about Anthony Edwards. Oh, he's fearless. No, this guy's at another level of fear, of fearless. Like, he's not afraid of this moment. He's not afraid of that team. And that's what would excite you if you are San Antonio. There is a flip side to this. Mike Brown, head coach of the New York Knicks, who has not been good, he has been great, had what to say about the way in which this game played out last night. We will get to that next. We're on Sportsmanlike, presented by Progressive Insurance. 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
15: To go 24 free throw attempts in a second half compared to 8, I never thought I'd see that in an NBA Finals game.
16: The referees usually side with the more aggressive team, so I blame the Knicks for that. Blow
0: the whistle. The voice is there of Knicks head coach Mike Brown, and then after that, Draymond Green as part of the Inside the NBA team on ESPN. We are on Sportsmanlike on ESPN Radio. 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Last night, game number 3, won by the San Antonio Spurs. Definitely was an aggressive effort right from the jump. Victor Wembanyama going inside out. Dunks, layups early on. Steph Castle and Dylan Harper phenomenal in the way in which they were attacking the basket. So yes, Draymond is right. The more aggressive team. Now, obviously, there is a line and you have to stay within that or stay within that, you know, below that line, so to speak. Mike Brown, head coach of the New York Knicks, was not thrilled with the free throw discrepancy in that second half of the game, 24-8 in favor of San Antonio.
15: I never thought I'd be in the NBA Finals and see a team get 24 free throw attempts in the second half to another team's 8. There were opportunities for fouls to be called to at least try to even the free throws out. Again, maybe we fouled that many times, but they fouled too. And it's not shown at the end of the day on this box score.
0: In all fairness to Mike Brown, he did start that conversation by fully giving credit to the Spurs, Mitch Johnson, and the team. I just want to point that out. It's not like he avoided that altogether.
1: He did that.
0: That needs to be pointed out. So this is not just a complaint about the officials. Smalls, does he have a point, though?
2: He does have a point, but also the turnovers, a factor. The Knicks shot 36% in the second half, 7-for-27 in the fourth quarter. I don't think the calls are lack thereof, even though there is a disparity, were the reason why the Knicks lost the game. And the players echoed that sentiment last night. And obviously, as we've seen in the NBA, particularly in these playoffs, saying that in the media space will potentially influence the way the game is called in game 4. So if you're Mike Brown, you say something. But yeah, there was a disparity last night, but I don't think it's the reason why they lost the game, CeCe.
1: The Knicks had 2 more fouls than the Spurs. It didn't feel like a disparity to me. The whistle goes both ways. The Knicks had 5 more fouls in the second half than the Spurs did. The Spurs had 3 more fouls than the Knicks did in the first half. It's not just a matter of the fouls, but it's when you get them. If you get the majority of your fouls in the second half, and when you're tired and you're out of position defensively, sometimes that can happen, that's what you get. I thought what put the Knicks behind the eight ball when it comes to fouling is staying with the lineup of Landry Shamet and Jordan Clarkson and Jose Alvarado too long.
0: 23 minutes for Shamet, 12 minutes for Alvarado, 13 minutes for Clarkson. Did have 10 points, but none in the fourth, I don't believe.
1: Clarkson had a 3-point make. I think it was a 3-point. But anyway, like there was no reason to stay with those guys in what, the final 3 minutes of the third quarter and the first 3 minutes of the fourth quarter? Why are those guys playing that extended of a stretch? I get it. Brunson in foul trouble. I understand it. But there's no reason to have those 3 guys on the court for that extended period of time. He did it earlier in the series. He did it again last night, and it came back to bite him in the ass. And that's how you go the first 3.5 minutes of a quarter without scoring a single point. That's what puts you behind the eight ball more than the whistles from the refs. Mm-hmm. So blame them. Blame yourself. Don't blame the refs. Like, I understand you want to try to flip it and deflect blame and try to instill confidence in your guys and avoid this impending doom that seems to loom over the Knicks anytime something goes good with this franchise. But you got to call it like you see it if you're head of coach. You got to be the mirror for your team. And last night, he wasn't that. The Knicks were not as good defensively last night as they've been in the previous 2 games of this series. Last night was the first game that the Spurs had in these playoffs where they didn't have double-digit turnovers. The first time in the entire playoffs. Series with Portland, series with Minnesota, series with OK. First time in the playoffs where they didn't have double-digit turnovers. That to me, speaks to the Knicks not being in positions like they're accustomed to being in, not being sound fundamentally, not moving their feet and sliding the way that they're supposed to, not being connected, not being on a string. And then all of a sudden that opens the door for guys to get dribble penetration, and you put yourself in a situation where you're giving them an easy look at the rim or you're going to foul. There was a reason why San Antonio got to the line a lot last night. They were aggressive in their mentality. The only way you combat that is being fundamentally sound on defense, and the Knicks were not that last night.
0: There's been a lot of discussion already about the Wemby play with Jalen Brunson, where he kind of took he almost palmed his head and threw him to the ground, and there was no flagrant called in that spot. There should have been a flagrant called in that spot, no question about it. That said, that's fine with me. Like I want, if I'm a Spurs fan last night, I need to know my team's going to do anything it takes, even if it gets a little dirty at times. Oh, now, yeah. I'm surprised Wemby has to be the dirty one, because usually you bring somebody else off the bench to do that. You know, there's a reason that Bismack Biyombo, Kelly Olynyk, and Mason Plumlee are sitting there. That's for them to do.
17: Can I ask, why are you surprised that Wemby is the dirty one? He has now this entire history, this playoffs, of being the dirty one consistently.
0: Okay, well, I'm surprised that they don't use someone else for that, but I actually think for him, it just shows he will do whatever it takes.
18: Well, you can't justify that. Like, that's the second one this series that they clearly missed that they've allowed him to get away with. You can't justify, I like that. That is a clear and obvious dirty play, and if someone else does it, they would call that. I think that's the part that Mike Brown is talking about. It's the, hey, the fairness in the whistle, right? And the Knicks didn't lose because of the whistle. But it's the weirdness of 106-100, the Knicks inbounds the ball, Dylan Harper walks onto the court, the refs stop the play. That's 6-on-5. That should have been a technical. There was no response to that. It's the, you know, that's, I think, what Mike Brown is talking about. But Wemby is at this point now. Remember, he already has he got a flagrant 2 because he got ejected. So he already has 2 points. At 4 points, he gets suspended. So there's, you know, and yes, I'm a agitated Knicks fan this morning who got 2.5 hours of sleep. But like, but that's part of it. Where I like, they're gonna make sure that they don't do anything for him to get ejected. So that,
0: once again, I like it.
18: But that's
0: once okay. again, I like it.
18: And if that happened to your against your team, you'd be like, all right, cool, right?
0: I understand it. It happened to my team. I literally and then they put Udonis Haslam in to go knock people out. That's what happens, right? Like, I've seen it happen. Once again, I like it. Because if you know you can get away with it, and you know it's going to help your team, whatever.
1: Well, hold on, Nuno. Why are you getting... That happened early on in the game. Why are you getting mad at the refs and not getting mad at the other Knicks for not having Jalen Brunson's back?
18: Well, because we go back to what had happened earlier in the game, right? They ended up calling a technical against Josh Hart with the little whatever it was with Luke Kornet, right?
0: Well, he kicked him.
18: He moved him out of the way. Like he was in.
1: He moved him out of the way.
0: Wemby definitively should have been called for flagrance. There's no question he should have been called for flagrance. So should Josh Hart. And I love Josh Hart.
1: He politely moved him out of the way
0: with his
2: feet. Shifted him a little
0: with his feet.
18: No, he pushed him when he got up.
0: He kicked him.
18: Semantics.
1: Yeah, I'm about to say, you can't call Wemby dirty and not call Josh Hart dirty.
17: Nuno
1: for
17: has
1: God
17: been complaining.
1: Sakes, one of the Spurs had a breakaway and the guy tripped him.
18: Well, no.
0: Even that one,
18: I saw, like, that, if you look at the whole review of that, Vassell kicks the ball before he gets tripped.
1: I'm down
0: 2-0. I'm on the road. My sports life is on the line. I'm doing whatever it takes.
2: You gotta be desperate.
0: Yeah, they were desperate.
2: They should have been desperate.
18: That's fine. We talk about the when it's going to change, when we are going to reverse course on this love affair of Wemby. Stuff like this will add to it, and especially if they continue to win, like this type of him being a dirty player will add to the people turning on him. That's just, is that not fair to say that?
1: I think non-Knicks fans don't care about that.
18: Thunder fans feel a certain way.
1: Well, I mean, listen, I don't know about that. I don't know if that's going to make people turn on Victor Wembanyama.
0: Oh, I think it can make people like him more.
1: Yeah, I don't know about that.
0: And I don't believe that he should have gotten away with that. Let's be clear on that.
1: Okay, that's fine.
0: But I now know definitively, he'll do whatever it takes.
1: Yeah, but he had 32, 8, and 6 to go along with three block shots in what was a must-win game on the road in the Garden.
0: Yeah, he was awesome.
1: In his first NBA Finals.
0: He was awesome.
2: Insane.
0: He was not awesome in the first two.
1: The Jalen Brunson thing, I get it, but people are going to go the other way in terms of having more adoration for Victor Wembanyama 100%. If he can step up and have that type of performance on the road. So I hear what you're saying, Nuno, but I think you're a little too close to it because you are a Knicks fan.
2: I'm with you. I think if you're neutral in this series, you're going to be like, Wemby will push people around like a rag doll.
1: Exactly.
2: He'll do whatever it needs, whatever the moment requires, Wemby will step up and do it.
0: And same will be said for me about Josh Hart. I know he will do whatever it takes and stand up to anyone at any time to do for his team. I love it. This is, you know, Breen and Legs and RJ said it on the TV broadcast last night. It's game three of the finals. This is when it starts to catch up to everybody, where they get annoyed with each other.
1: But here's the thing, though, and I hate the pearl clutching by Nuno because he knows this. Like, when you get to this level, championship basketball, you're going to have some goons on the court. You just have to. And quite frankly, San Antonio doesn't have a lot of big guys. They don't have a ton of front court players that are goons. So Wemby has to be that.
0: That's right.
1: And everybody understands that.
0: They're big guys or they're small guys.
1: Steph Castle is a goon,
0: yeah,
1: but he's a backcourt player. Like, you need your frontcourt guys to be that. Kendrick Perkins was that. Udonis Haslam was that.
0: Yeah.
2: Like, you've seen Draymond do it, honestly.
1: Exactly. Draymond Green is that. Like, you have to have those guys.
2: Right.
0: Coming up, we got some power rankings brought to us by SoFi. Next on Sportsmanlike on ESPN Radio.
19: 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NBA Finals Game 3. We'll talk about it with ESPN's Brian Windhorst. George Kittle joins the fun. 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And in studio, Eric Andre, the comedian. 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
2: All right, these are the Power Rankings. It's 6:30 on a Tuesday morning. Y'all know we love to rank stuff around that time. But before we get into that, she is the lovely Michelle Smallman. Good morning.
3: Good morning.
2: He is the hoodie, the Ocho, Evan Cohen.
4: Hey now.
2: And I am the resident Super Bowl champion. These are my Power Rankings, and they are brought to you by SoFi Get Your Money Right. So my Power Rankings are inspired by what happened last night in Game 3, season on the line for the San Antonio Spurs. Dare I say, a season-saving win? Mm. Well, at least it extends the series and guaranteed to get them back to San Antonio. But it got the old wheels in my head turning a little bit. What were some of the most defining season-saving wins in sports history? So, we got a list. Pat Costello, if you will.
0: Number five.
2: 2018 College Football Playoff National Championship Game. Alabama Crimson Tide against the Georgia Bulldogs. And y'all know what time it was with Bama. Jalen Hurts struggled mightily in that first half. They had to bring in somebody that could actually throw the ball. And it ends up being Tua Tagovailoa. Tua comes in, sets things on fire, ends up guiding the Crimson Tide to a win in Mercedes-Benz Stadium, which is essentially a home game for the Georgia Bulldogs. It was a 26-23 overtime win for Bama and another national championship for Nick Saban. So that was an incredible, incredible stage, because when all of us got the news at halftime that Hurts wasn't coming back in, I think everybody was a little bit surprised that Saban would trust a freshman in that spot. Mm-hmm. And Tua came through, and he came through in fine fashion. So that was one of the more improbable season-saving performances that we've seen in sports.
3: I think that carried Tua for a long time. You know, I will never forget the poise, though, that he showed in that moment as a freshman on the biggest stage, coming in at the most consequential time. But also the way Jalen Hurts handled that postgame, being genuinely excited for Tua, supporting his teammate, yep, unselfish in that way. I learned a lot about both of them in that moment.
4: And he came back the next year.
3: Yes.
4: You want to talk about Jalen Hurts and who he came back the next year. Most guys in today's day and age would just transfer right after. Two gutsiest football decisions in game of my lifetime. Saban benching his starting quarterback in the national championship game, and Sean Payton onside kick to start the second half for the Saints against the Colts.
2: That Sean Payton one was incredible.
4: Those are the two, one pro, one college. Two gutsiest decisions, I believe, of my lifetime in football.
2: All right, next.
0: Number four.
2: 2013 NBA Finals, Miami Heat, San Antonio Spurs, Game 6. I feel like I could do this justice, but Evan Cohen would be better served doing this one, because he is the resident Miami Heat fan. So seconds away from elimination, Ev, take the wheel.
4: Well, you're talking about the Chris Bosh unbelievable rebound out to Ray Allen, corner three. I was at the game that remembered none of it, not because I drink or anything like that, but because it was all a blur of what happened in that moment, because they had already been lining the court. The ropes were already up around the court for the Spurs celebration to block any Heat fans from getting on there. Wow. So it was unbelievable. There was a Game 7, which is what people obviously... they won. What I'm saying is that in that game, what you're talking about, it was a LeBron miss, too.
2: Correct. That was it.
4: Into the Bosh rebound, and then obviously the Ray Allen shot.
2: See, I could have done it.
4: I didn't do it well, though.
2: Not with the same passion.
4: I didn't do it well.
3: That was good.
2: No, you did it phenomenally. The recall was great. Next.
0: Number three.
2: This might be the Evan Cohen list, because we got to go to Super Bowl 51, New England Patriots versus the Atlanta Falcons. Y'all know what it is. 28-3, Kyle Shanahan's best work or worst work, depending on what end you're on. But you're talking about the New England Patriots completing the largest comeback in Super Bowl history, the first overtime game in Super Bowl history. Everybody will remember the Edelman catch. What people forget was James White having 14 catches. People forget Dante Hightower's sack fumble on Matt Ryan. Those plays opened the door for Tom Brady to set an NFL record.

0: when it comes to completions in a Super Bowl. Phenomenal game. It was unbelievable. I was actually at that Super Bowl. It was my first one for ESPN. I was covering it.
1: Smalls,
0: you were at that Super Bowl. Can't believe we didn't cross paths then.
1: I know.
0: But yeah, we were both in the building to witness history made by Tom Brady. It's amazing that somebody that's won that many championships, I think he had four championships at that point, still have firsts in their Super Bowl career. But Tom Brady actually had it in that moment. Largest comeback in Super Bowl history.
1: Also, you forget the deflate gate to start the season. What, Brady was out, what, four games to start the season. Jimmy G was in for him.
2: And Jacoby. Jimmy G got hurt. Jacoby
1: Brissett right.
2: at
1: Great
2: the start
1: call.
2: Of the game. But there was a Thursday night game where Jacoby was they only had one quarterback, and Edelman was the backup.
1: There you go. So not only did the season start off rocky in that way, but I don't know if you remember this, Cece. Obviously, it was such a blur the way everything went down. But when Brady mounted the comeback to win, and he is handed the trophy, and he's standing there with Roger Goodell, the guy who tried to, you know, disrupt him with the Deflategate, and he gets to hoist that trophy right in front of him. That was such a moment.
2: That was unbelievable. It's interesting that you say the James White part of it. So James White, I'm Wisconsin. James White was the one that everyone thought, oh, give him the MVP, give him the MVP. And he was unreal
0: he
2: in
0: was
2: that
0: great.
2: Game. He was unbelievable.
0: He was great.
2: He's a great guy. I thought he's one of these guys that ended up being significantly better in the pros than he was in college. He was like a role guy in college because there were so many backs and then was awesome in the NFL and now coaching in high school, I believe, in Illinois. Because he was an Illinois assistant.
0: Next.
3: Number two.
0: Game 5 of the 2016 NBA Finals. Y'all knew this was going to be on the list. I mean, Cavs, Golden State Warriors, the Cavs trail 3-1. There was only been one team to come back from a 3-1 finals deficit out of 38 teams. And that was these Cleveland Cavaliers. Game 5 was a must win. Remember, Draymond Green had the suspension. The Cavs end up winning that game. They end up going to 7. Kyrie Irving hitting that 3 with a minute to go in game 7. The comeback complete. The Cavs capture their first NBA title. Mission accomplished for LeBron James. After leaving Cleveland in unceremonious fashion, ends up coming back and delivering on the promise of the king. So that game had to be on there. Game 5, 2016 NBA Finals.
2: What's interesting so far on your list, top 5 season-saving performances in memory in sports, you have 2 LeBron ones, right? You have the Game 6 with Miami sending it to a Game 7, 103-100, the overtime victory in 13. And now this one, which, you know, I give him a lot of credit because I think he baited Draymond a little bit.
0: Yeah.
2: I think LeBron is obviously a basketball genius on the floor.
0: Yeah, but when you kick somebody like that...
2: Oh, no. I mean, Draymond took the bait, obviously. And the other part of it is that no one brings up, except Wendy always brings it up, and he'll be with us in the 7 a.m. Eastern hour, is the Andrew Bogut injury hurt the Warriors in that. But that comeback, I mean, you know, down 3-1 and they're figuring that out is unbelievable.
0: All right, next.
3: Number one.
0: Game 4, ALCS 2004, Boston Red Sox, New York Yankees. Nuno, you know it well because we are Yankees fans. Red Sox were down 3-0 in the series and trailing late in the elimination game. Of course, we know what ends up happening. The Red Sox ended up taking game 4. And then, of course, in game 6, Curt Schilling with the bloody sock. He had the injury, but he ends up finding a way to gut through it. And he gave them a quality start. And then, of course, Johnny Damon's grand slam in game 7. It was one of the most gut-wrenching series in my sports fandom. To watch that happen because of how good my Yankees were that season. The Red Sox would ultimately end up going on to win the World Series.
1: It
0: ends up being the curse of the Bambino being lifted. Mm-hmm. So I think, in fairness, that has to be number one when you start talking about season-saving performances. Game 4, ALCS 2004.
2: What's interesting also about that one is the turning point moment in the game you're talking about. A lot of people say it was the Dave Roberts steal for the Red Sox to put them in position to start scoring runs, now manager of the LA Dodgers. I find it amazing that we look back and say the number one season-saving performance of your sports lifetime as an adult, let's say, is based off initially a stolen base, yet the stolen base in baseball over the course of time has been de-emphasized. Like, advancing to a base that you're not at, if you can get there, seemingly is a good thing. I understand there's a risk in it.
0: Well, they're bringing it back now, though.
2: But I'm just saying, in that moment, if he's not on second base, then what happens, right? And that Dave Roberts steal, I mean, it's an all-time moment. And now, I guess you could look at Wemby last night, Steph Castle last night, De'Aaron Fox last night, Dylan Harper last night, and wonder if somehow, some way, they pull this off. Is that game last night the turning point moment to be on a top five season-saving performances in recent sports memory? But you have to come up with the exact... If you had to come up with the singular individual moment, so it's not the game, it's the picture that if you're showing your son in 10 years a still frame, what are you showing him? From that game last night.
0: Ooh.
4: I know what Nuno's showing him.
1: Oh. Wemby face palming.
0: Showing him? The Steph Castle three at the end, because Wemby literally tossed him a grenade. I don't even know, like the Hoop Collective guy said it, and I thought it was brilliant. I don't even know if Steph Castle actually saw the basket. He had to throw it up, and it went in. And he's not known to be a consistent shooter.
2: That's not his thing.
0: He's streaky at best.
2: Yeah.
0: So, yeah, to me, that would be the moment, more so than De'Aaron Fox breaking down OG and OB at the end. The Harper dunk, it happened so early in the game. I don't know if I can say that that was the moment that defined it.
2: Smalls?
1: I'm just waiting for you to throw it to your accountability partner because I have something to
0: you
1: say.
0: You are my accountability partner. Any Jeez. Objections, any omissions to my list?
1: CC, great list as always. Okay. Outstanding list. Huge omission from where I sit.
0: Okay.
1: Game 6, 2011 World Series. Cardinals, Texas Rangers. The Cardinals were down to their final strike twice. David Fries, not Albert Pujols, not Lance Berkman, not Yadi Molina, David Fries. Game tying triple in the ninth inning, a walk-off homer to dead center in the grass in the 11th to defeat the Rangers, send it to game 7, they win the World Series.
0: Okay, so you're taking off which one?
1: The Heat.
0: The second off the Heat? Okay.
2: Just make it more obvious. My God.
1: Down to their final strike twice in game 6 of the World Series.
2: If I did a better job explaining it, you wouldn't take off the Heat. Every moment of that with the LeBron miss, the clank,
1: down
2: the Bosch
1: to
2: rebound,
1: their final
2: out
1: strike
2: to Ray
1: twice.
2: Allen. Yeah, you don't need to take out the Heat, though. If I wasn't a Heat fan, you wouldn't take out the Heat. We're on Sportsmanlike, presented by Progressive Insurance.
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1: 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This was SportsCenter, presented by Gusto. I can't tell you the amount of people that have asked me, hey, did you hear the first one? Did you watch the first one with Dan Patrick? And it was awesome. So much insight into the history of SportsCenter, their relationships all across ESPN that I think people will be fascinated by. So certainly advise going to the ESPN app, wherever you get your podcasts, the Disney Plus, of course, Rich's YouTube channel, and just watch it or listen to it. It was awesome. Conversely, what's not awesome is what's going on in college football right now. Yes, of course, we've been talking a ton about the NBA Finals, as we, of course, are going to continue to do with the Spurs winning last night and cutting into that lead 2-1 for the Knicks. But Brendan Sorsby is the quarterback for Texas Tech, just to get you caught up quickly. Was at Indiana, then Cincinnati, now Texas Tech. Hasn't played a game at Texas Tech. Voluntarily checked himself into a gambling rehab facility, which you give him all the credit in the world for trying to rehabilitate himself and treat his illness. And his addiction, obviously, and he admitted to betting on the team that he was on, which was Indiana. He was not playing in those games. Doesn't matter. He's got more insight and information than anyone as a member of the team. Bet on those games. The NCAA, in a rare twist, did the right thing. Ruled him ineligible because you can't bet on the team you're playing on. You can't bet on the sport you're in. Well, Sorsby was granted an injunction versus the NCAA and is by a court in Texas and is now eligible to play in 2026. Let's stop there. Your reaction to knowing that as of now, he's eligible to play football?
2: A bit surprising, but I think this is just the next step and what will continue to be the story, because it seems like, I know the NCAA says that they haven't decided on its legal strategy moving forward, but it seems like they're going to attempt to overturn the judge's ruling and have another appeal here. And I can understand why they would, because this isn't a one-off. This isn't, okay, Brendan Sorsby wagered on his team one time. As we found out, he wagered approximately $90,000. And I know that he has admitted that it's a mental health thing, it's an addiction, he sought treatment. But for the NCAA, they find themselves in a pretty precarious position. So I would be surprised if this wasn't just the next step and what will continue to be the story.
3: Yeah, listen, Brendan Sorsby has a dog as an attorney. Jeffrey Kessler, somebody I'm well acquainted with. He was the go-to for the NFL Players Association. If you think back to the 90s, he's the one that helped Freeman McNeil sue the NFL in an antitrust case for free agency. So he has a long line of helping players' associations, player unions in sports get positive results. So I'm not surprised that he's been able to draw the string when it comes to this Brendan Sorsby deal. But on its face, man, this is an existential threat to college sports. When you have a player that is actively betting on games for his school, you jeopardize the integrity of the sport. If people can't have full confidence that what they're watching is on the up and up and that players aren't throwing games, then why would you watch it? We want to see sports because it is competition. At its core, it is a meritocracy. And you are challenging that by allowing a player who admittedly gambled on the sport in which he played, the opportunity to continue to play. And the only punishment is sitting out a couple of games at the beginning of the season? That's a slap on the wrist. I can't believe that the NCAA is in a place where they're going to have to hold their nose and allow this to happen. Now, this is the bet they made. There are plenty of issues with the NCAA that they should have gotten ahead on. And because of that, because of reputation, I think this is an instance where the courts are siding with the plaintiffs and allowing this to take place. College sports right now is a mess. And I understand coaches' frustrations. But if they want to be outraged about something, be outraged about this. Don't be outraged about NIL and transfer portal. This is what can kill the golden goose.
1: So, a rhetorical question or two. If I'm a college football player, am I allowed to bet on my team?
3: Yeah, I mean, it would seem so.
2: You might have to miss a couple games, but...
1: No, I mean, like, could... I don't want to use Brandon Sorsby as the example because he's going through treatment. So, Bob Smith, okay?
2: But couldn't anyone, right. in this instance, if they got in trouble for doing that, to have this same... I don't want to say excuse, but, no, but same approach?
1: I mean, yeah, if I'm a Texas Tech player, I'm not suggesting this. I'm saying what this could allow for interpretation. A Texas Tech player could say, you know, I know... Five injuries we have, and one guy's academically ineligible that no one knows. There's no way we're going to cover against so-and-so this week. I could bet everything I have, because I know what the outcome, in essence. All right, I get suspended for two games. It doesn't prevent me from playing the NFL. It doesn't get me arrested. It just gets me suspended.
3: Well, no, it'll prevent you from playing in the NFL. Like,
1: we don't know that for a fact.
3: Let me tell you something. Okay,
1: yet.
3: You can say we don't know it for a fact, and the NFL is not going to outright ban Brandon Sorsby. But if he's allowed to play, this is going to be his last year of high-level football. There's no NFL team that's going to touch this. Not this. I don't give a damn how good he is. Because this is a can of worms that you just don't want to open up. As an athlete, you are taught not to bet on your sport.
1: Right.
3: From the first time you touch a ball, everybody understands you're not supposed to bet on your sport. Pete Rose is the cautionary tale, right? You don't bet on your sport. You can bet on other sports. You just can't bet on the sport that you actually play because it challenges the integrity of the game. And that is something that everybody involved in the game holds sacred. You are told when you are a player at a high level, leave the sport in better shape than you found it. Betting on your sport does not do that. So, yeah, this is something that every athlete is fully aware of. This is something that is spelled out in the NCAA bylaws. So I'm shocked that we have this ruling.
1: This seems the most obvious thing in the world.
3: I can't imagine that this helps Brandon Sorsby in terms of what his ambitions might be in high-level football beyond college. Yeah. Because if you're an NFL team, there's no way you can risk bringing a player that has this type of baggage onto your roster, knowing that the player didn't really suffer any punishment as a result of gambling on the sport.
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18: With Evan, Canty, and Michelle.
19: And the Spurs win. What a response from San Antonio. An inspiring road win. And they are right back in the series. The Knicks lead cut 2-1.
20: To be in the position that we were going into halftime, to come out in the third the way we did, and to not find a way to win the game, obviously, is disappointing.
21: It's a 7-game series for a reason. They're a great team. They're well coached. We have to keep trying to take one game, one possession at a time. But there are some things that we can control that I didn't think that we controlled tonight.
1: We are on Sports Tonight here on ESPN Radio. ESPN2, we are presented by Progressive Insurance. You can get in touch with the show at 888-SAY-ESPN, 888-729-3776. After the San Antonio Spurs get a huge Game 3 victory at the Garden last night, 115-111. Knicks are still up 2-1 in the series. 13-game winning streak comes to an end. Game 4 on Wednesday here on ESPN Radio at the Garden, presented by Gusto. As San Antonio was up 33-22 after the first quarter, Knicks come running back in that second quarter, dominating 42-24, outscoring the Spurs by 18. But then San Antonio goes up 1 going into the fourth. And in that fourth quarter, Victor Wembanyama plays the entire fourth quarter. The game started with him going inside out, which is exactly the way it should be. As I've been saying, every play for Wemby should be designed for a dunk. Doesn't mean he's going to dunk it on every play. But last night, every play that they drew up for Wemby outside of when he had isolation was designed for a dunk. Throw it up to him with passes that only he can catch. And if you're watching on the TV side, Javonte is literally showing all of these highlights now with passes that only a 7'5" player who is not making himself 6'5" can catch, which is what Wemby did. What happens then? You could look at it as chicken and egg. Harper and Castle were amazing. Wemby was amazing. Which one comes first? Which one comes second? Who cares if you're a Spurs fan because you got both of them last
3: night?
1: Well,
3: I think the mentality of the Spurs was we're going to get our feet in the paint.
1: Which is smart.
3: Period. The four of the first five made field goals were dunks or layups. So we're going to get our feet in the paint.
1: That message opens up, sent.
3: That opens up everything else. So, yeah, Mitch Johnson did a great job of being able to get through to his guys. He talked about it after game one loss. They did more of it in game two. I think last night was what they are in a perfect world in terms of the offense, the flow, how they want it to go, being able to have the right blend of getting the ball to Wemby, but then also spacing the floor enough where the guards can do special things off the dribble, beating guys when they have good matchups and being able to get to the rim or get to the foul line. So I thought Castle and Harper coming out early on and getting downhill, especially attacking Jalen Brunson, that set a tone for the Spurs offense, and that allowed them to get the Knicks in early foul trouble. And when you start talking about Jalen Brunson and Mikal Bridges and Landry Shamet having four or five fouls, then all of a sudden it ends up being advantage Spurs in terms of the guards being force multipliers and being able to not only score, but set other guys up, namely Wemby, to do what they do best.
2: Yeah, they were distributing really well last night. They had, I believe, averaging like 14 assists over the first two games, 28 last night. So
3: 28 on 39 made field goals.
2: There you go. You had, I think, six Spurs that scored in double figures last night, too. So they found their rhythm in a way that we did not really see in the first two games.
1: But it all starts early, and it all starts getting Wemby the ball inside. And that sets the tone for the rest of the game, because you have to guard him around there. You could lag off of him at times, even though he's a good jump shooter. I think the number of three-pointers going down game by game for Wemby is a plus if you're a Spurs fan. You want him to take as many shots near the basket as possible. And even if
3: less than five. That's where I'm at with Wemby.
2: Less than five?
3: Less than five threes.
1: Okay, so let's talk about those. So let's talk about those ideal four threes, okay? Four field goal, three-point attempts, excuse me. I believe so many of them are just for him to catch his breath. Because if you think about getting the ball outside the three-point line and just shooting it up, and he's a great shooter, it's less wear and tear on the body than having to go through basically what is defensive line, offensive line drills that Karl Anthony Towns is running with him outside the No, that's what it is. I mean, if you just think about it, because Karl Anthony Towns, who did not play well for Karl Anthony Towns last night, to his credit, what he's doing is as soon as Wemby crosses the timeline, he's basically putting his hands up like he's an offensive lineman. And he's saying, you're going to have to get by me to get to the quarterback. The quarterback happens to be the rim. That's where Wemby has to go. I'm the guy who should be talking about the defensive line drill. Here, not the guy who played 11 years in the NFL and winning a Super Bowl.
3: You're not wrong.
1: But I happen
3: though.
1: To
3: You're
1: be right about
3: though.
1: This. I know you believe I'm right. And so, what the only issue I have with the Spurs, off ball screens for Wemby, not to get the ball, to get to the basket. The key is getting. Now, you're going to get the ball once you get there, but you got to get him to the basket easier than you got him to the basket last night. And part of that is controlling the dribble, maybe dribbling a little bit too much with Fox, Harper, or Castle up top, because you need to get Wemby some space to get to the quarterback, a.k.a. the rim. And that has been the Knicks' game plan, and they've done a really good job at it, just bumping him. And what Wemby did was something last night. He did one thing that I said he should do and one thing that CeCe said he should do. I said get to the rim. He did. The thing that CeCe, you said, is you got to tag on the screens. He made contact on the screens, which is important to get to the pick and roll or the basket, etc.
3: He did it more when it comes to the pick and roll.
1: You can't just slip every time.
3: He still slips a little too much for my liking, but he did it more. Like, progressively, with each game, he's setting hard screens more often. But to your point, sometimes he's got to have screeners for him.
1: Just to get there.
3: Just to get to his spots on the court. But I think the other thing when it comes to Wemby and whether or not he's hanging out at the three-point line versus that foul line and below, if Wemby is gassed and he's settling for jump shots, I thought that what Mitch Johnson did in game three was a nice adjustment. Going with the all-guard lineup in the fourth quarter, that having Vassell, Castle, Fox, and Harper on the court all at the same time, I thought that was a nice change of pace. Because on certain offensive sets, you would see Wemby flare out to the corner. Then all of a sudden, the set is opened up, and they could hunt the best matchup when it comes to the guard being able to break down the defender off the dribble. And most of the time, they were looking for Jalen Brunson, if we're keeping it in a buck. It wasn't always Brunson, but most of the time, they were trying to find that matchup. But either way, they would open up the set, and then they would let those guards get downhill because there was so much space. And so I think on the possessions where Wemby wants to take a bit of a break because he's gassed on offense, going to that formation is a chance for him to get rest while he's still on the court.
1: Smalls, you have been a super fan of Wemby. Mm-hmm. Do you still feel that way after three games in the NBA Finals where, you know, the first couple of games he didn't play that as well for him. Last night he was awesome for him. Second quarter was standing. They were not good in the second quarter. Neither was he. There are many people that are trying to turn on him because he did the basically palming Jalen Brunson's head and throwing him to the ground, which definitively was a dirty play.
2: Yeah.
1: And he should have been called for a flagrant. And he wasn't. And he showed you he'll do anything to win, whether you like it or not. Same as Josh Hart, will do anything to win. Mm-hmm. You kind of want that in the NBA Finals from those guys. I'm sure if we watch your Super Bowl tape, CC, we would see a couple of things and be like, wait, what are you doing there? Because it's the damn Super Bowl. Do whatever it takes.
3: But hold on. Yeah. Hold on. I want to say something about that because you're absolutely right. I had a defensive line coach, Casey Rogers. Casey Rogers always said, sometimes you got to sacrifice the play to prove a point.
2: Hmm.
3: And it felt like early on, there were several instances where the Spurs were willing to sacrifice a play to prove a point, that they weren't going to be pushed around, that they weren't going to be intimidated in Madison Square Garden in front of the star-studded crowd where you got the President of the United States in attendance. They weren't going to cower to the environment, and they weren't going to cower to the circumstances of being down 0-2 and losing your first two games in the NBA Finals at home. Because a lot of teams would fold. If this was Kenny Atkinson's Cleveland Cavaliers, they'd fold.
2: No, statistically, they won.
0: Oh, they already won.
3: That's a good point. That's a good point. Analytically speaking. Yeah. But in real life, they'd fold. That was not the San Antonio Spurs. Last night revealed the sports character of the young men in that Spurs locker room. And you wouldn't expect that a group led by the 22-year-old Victor Wembanyama, the 21-year-old Stephon Castle, and the 20-year-old Dylan Harper would be capable of that type of performance. Last night, Smalls, that was the first game that the San Antonio Spurs played in these playoffs where they didn't have double-digit turnovers. The first game was when they were up against it in Madison Square Garden, down 0-2, versus a Knicks team that had won 13 straight. They were able to protect the ball, they were able to dictate the terms of engagement, and they were able to withstand the wave of the Knicks and that emotion that we saw in MSG in that second quarter. I'm telling you, to go up by double digits, everything rolling right for you, and then to get outscored by 42-24 in the second quarter, that is a shock to the system. And for that group to bounce back in the third quarter and then continue to sustain in the fourth quarter and close that game out, even after Brunson and OG Anunoby make some impossible shots, that was impressive to me.
2: Super impressive. And I'm glad you brought up their age, because when you talk about that core of Dylan Harper, Steph Castle, and Wemby, he's the elder statesman at 22 years old out of that group. And they all stepped up in a big way last night. But Wemby talked about it. He said our lack of experience is a positive for us because we don't view the impossible as impossible. And I think you saw that on display last night. But to your question, Ev, on whether I still love him, I love him even more. I love him even more. Because what have we learned about Wemby so far in his young career? That he wants to be great. He wants to be one of the all-time greats. And when his back is against the wall, on the biggest stage, in the biggest arena, he stepped up in a big way. He's like, I don't care what it takes. I'm fed up with losing. I've been saying it for the first two games. As long as we play our game, we'll be able to bounce back. He kept saying that there was no panic in that room, and he showed it last night. Now, am I justifying a dirty play? Am I justifying that isolated moment on Jalen Brunson? I'm not. But I do appreciate the sentiment behind it, that we are going to play desperate, and it's up to me to set the tone.
0: So you're sitting there last night. You're watching the game on ABC. You're listening to the game on ESPN Radio, presented by Gusto. And you see that. And you have a smile on your face. You're like, okay, I know it's
2: I thought I was going to get called. It didn't.
0: Right. But you're like, I know it's not necessarily the cleanest of plays, but like, oh, yeah. That's
2: you're not going to mess with him.
0: Yeah.
2: You're not going to mess with him. And so many times in sports, we see teams, especially young teams, especially teams that don't know the cadence of the marathon of a postseason, just tap out in a way because they're out of gas. And this group, a lot of people thought they were out of gas.
3: Yeah, I texted in the group chat last night.
2: Yeah, you did.
3: I thought Wemby was
2: right.
3: Out of gas.
2: That's right.
3: I thought it was over with.
2: And so you know what he did? Okay, I might be out of gas, but guess what? I still can summon enough to mess with you. I can still summon enough.
0: You go electric or gas, doesn't matter.
2: So this is like a totally off-subject thing, but if the Spurs go on to win the series, it's relevant here. I love weird sports memorabilia. I want the sketch that Wemby had from the park. This viral moment, we'll talk about it in all the small things later, of Victor Wembanyama spotted at Gramercy Park here in New York City, doodling a sketch of a statue. He goes out after enjoying a little time in the park on a beautiful day in New York City and has that performance to save his team's season. If they go on to win the NBA Finals, I want the sketch. I don't have the funds. Someone's going to have to flow me some cash. But think about where that sketch could be placed in all-time sports memorabilia. But that's another reason why I love him. What is he doing before the biggest game of his life? He's sketching in a park.
3: He ain't doing what James Harden would be doing.
2: He's sketching in a park.
3: I don't know why. I don't know why in my mind I have this image of Wemby with with a canvas. And he's got a beret on.
2: Totally.
3: With an espresso and a croissant. Doing a sketch.
2: Striped shirt. Just enjoying life.
0: Throwing Jalen Brunson to the ground.
3: He's got a canvas on an easel.
2: Correct.
3: With a beret. He's got his croissant and his espresso.
2: Just relaxing.
0: The three of us have no issue with what happened with Wemby last night. In fact, I think
3: meanwhile,
0: we kind of like it. Do you have an issue with it? When he took Jalen Brunson, kind of palmed him by the hand, you know, by the head and threw him to the ground. 888-SAY-ESPN, 888-729-3776 is your telephone number to join the show. Plus, we know that Mike Brown, head coach of the New York Knicks, had an issue with a lot in that second half. We will get to that coming up. 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
2: Yes, I'm a agitated Knick fan this morning who got 2.5 hours of sleep. They're going to make sure that they don't do anything for him to get ejected.
3: But hold on, Nuno. Why are you getting mad at the refs and not getting mad at the other Knicks for not having Jalen Brunson's back?
2: Well, because we go back to what had happened earlier in the game, right? They ended up calling a technical against Josh Hart with the little whatever it was with Luke Kornet, right?
4: Well, he kicked him.
2: He moved him out of the way. Like, he moved him out of the way.
4: Wemby definitively should have been called for flagrant. So should Josh Hart. I love Josh Hart.
3: He politely moved him out of the way.
4: With his feet. 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Brian Windhorst will join us in studio. Hoop Collective podcast. They have a big event tonight, so we will talk to Windy about last night, game number 3 of the NBA Finals. And we will talk to you now at 888-SAY-ESPN, 888-729-3776. Any issue at all with what Wemby did to Jalen Brunson, kind of pushing him to the ground and setting that tone for the game last night? Alex in San Antonio, listening on the ESPN app. Morning, Alex.
5: Good morning. Hey, listen, I am a longtime listener to y'all. You can go back on the podcast. I talked to y'all on the very first night of Victor Wembanyama's career. Talked to y'all the next morning. Evan, I've never been more disgusted by your take this morning. Let me start with 2013. Where Chris Bosh fouled and tackled Manu Ginobili at the 3-point line.
4: I was like, what did I say? You're in San Antonio. All I'm doing is supporting them. Yeah. Oh, stop with that. Stop with that. Chris Bosh had an unbelievable rebound, and Chris Bosh is one of the greatest guys to ever play sports. He's awesome. How dare you? How dare you go after Chris Bosh on our show?
5: I digress.
4: Yes, you did.
5: I digress. Nuno, I'm sorry that the Knicks didn't win a one-game playoff, and I'm really sorry that there aren't already, you know, lists of people who and names of streets, but it's a four-game series, and I'm sorry that celebrity and the greatest day in sports was ruined, but the refs didn't give that game away. And Chris Bosh fouled.
4: No, you're not going to do this slip in, Alex, as if we're not listening there at the end. Will you stop with that? And that is in reference to CC's Power Rankings, brought to us by SoFi. After 6:30 a.m. Eastern, you can go back on the podcast as well. He's bringing up the 2013 NBA Finals there. But there is a theme here, guys. Like, the Knicks never lose. The Knicks are unbelievable. They won 13 games in a row. Is there too much complaining about the officials from the Knicks and Knicks fans today, considering this is the first time they lost in months, literally months?
6: They haven't lost since April 23rd.
4: So should they just be taking it and going on to game 4 here? Just, hey, we got outplayed one night in 2 months. Move on to the next one? No?
6: I mean, you watch what Wemby did to Brunson. There's no call. That feels like the catalyst for the rest of the game. And the main touch point of their ire this morning. I can understand that. Also, let's be realistic here. Nuno, I hate to do this to you, but you can back me up on this. Knicks fans are uncomfortable in the place of good. They have been tortured for a long time. So to go on this unbelievable postseason run where at points in this season, you didn't know if this group was capable of this. When you're sweeping postseason series, when you go up 2-0 in the finals and both those games are on the road, you haven't lost since April 23rd. While Knicks fans, part of them is reveling in this, there's that little voice in the back of their head like, uh-oh. It's still the Knicks.
4: Fair.
6: Things could go left. Mm. And then you see certain things not being called last night. You're seeing a disparity in free throws. If you're a Knicks fan, that little voice in the back of your head starts to get louder.
4: If you're
3: a Knicks fan, you also paid thousands upon thousands of dollars to be in the building last night.
6: I can't even imagine.
4: But what you just said is the most logical explanation of it. It's less about last night than it is about the last 30 years of Knicks basketball.
6: No, it's a compilation.
4: I think that's very fair. Dennis in Delaware watching on ESPNU. Morning, Dallas. Dallas? Dennis. Let's go by Dennis in Delaware. Sorry.
6: Dallas.
7: Yeah, Dennis from Delaware. Thanks for taking my call. Long time Knicks fan. Grew up in Queens. I'm actually retired
0: police officer in New York City. But the Knicks were definitely uncomfortable with all this starstruck last night, you know, with Trump there and Bob Kraft and Larry David and Jeter, Eli, Bill Bradley. The Knicks were a blue-collar team, and they came out flat. To me, you know, Wemby was the, you know, he was the global superstar last night on the biggest stage. And, you know, it'll never be Jalen Brunson or Towns. They're not the face of the NBA. But it just seemed to me that the Knicks were very uncomfortable with all the celebrity stuff. I think in game four, you know, if it's more, we have to concentrate more about the game than, you know, the Cardi B halftime show, which Charles Barkley is the only person who could get away with that comment. It was pretty funny.
1: We can't, so don't say it, please. Don't say it. Thank you for the call. We cannot, and you happen to be right. Charles can. Anyway, do you think the pomp and circumstance around the game last night impacted the Knicks?
6: I don't think the pomp and circumstance did, because Knicks fans, or Knicks games at the Garden, are filled with celebrity fans. They've been traveling. Stiller, Fat Joe, Chalamet, they've been on the road. I don't think it's the celebrity that might have disrupted them. I think the entire flow of the game, particularly pregame, was disrupted.
7: Bingo.
6: Because the president was there. POTUS was there. So there was no watch parties outside MSG. I was trying to get uptown to a watch party. Huge chunks of Midtown were shut down. If you read about it, the Spurs were staying pretty close to the arena. It took them 30 minutes to get there because of all the road closures. There was just a different energy in the air and a different energy in the flow of the pregame because of the heightened security because of who was in attendance last night.
3: Yeah, we had Chris Jenkins, who was on Villanova's team, and he was describing one time being in New York City playing at the Garden in the Big East tournament, and he said it was gridlocked in Manhattan, and they had to get out of from their team bus and walk to the arena for 20 minutes.
6: Yeah.
3: I mean, here's the thing that you have to know. Athletes are creatures of habit. So anything to disrupt their routine pregame could potentially have an adverse effect on their performance in said game. Now, listen, both the Spurs and the Knicks had to deal with it, but it's a true road game for the Spurs. So the routine is going to be more thrown off for the New York Knicks because this is them at home.
6: Mm-hmm.
3: And the fact that you had so many moving parts, so many logistics, so many gymnastics pregame with how tight security was, Secret Service being on the premises, I do think that that could have a potential impact. And when we think about, you know, the president being in attendance and who invited the president to come to the game, this could be one of the few times that James Dolan has a self-inflicting wound for his team, interrupting the momentum with something that was, quite frankly, unnecessary.
1: Coming up, Windy. Brian Windhorst joins us next. 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
9: 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Off the rim, no good. Rebound, Bosh, 7 seconds. Trey Allen, a three for the corner. It's good! Allen, a three!
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7: the legendary Fast Eddie at Fast Eddie's Bon Air and St. Louis baseball legend Jason Isringhausen.
13: Izzy, what's going on, man?
14: You know what, Eddie boy, I've been pretty busy. Got to get out there and got to do the mowing.
13: Yep, I'll tell you what, when you get done mowing the grass...
14: Well, I do my best Forrest Gump impression with all that mowing I have to do around the property.
13: Do it for St. Louis, do it.
14: Like Mama said, life is like a box of chocolates. You never know what you're going to get, except at Fast Eddie's Bon Air. What are we going to get at Fast Eddie's?
13: Let me get it right. You can come on over to Fast Eddie's Bar Bon Air, you know, located on the other side of Clark Bridge in beautiful Alton, Illinois. When you're done mowing the grass, come over here and lounge around with me on the beautiful outdoor patio with all the big screens, the live music playing, the hot chick on a stick.
14: What about that fancy surf and turf you came up with?
13: Man, I'm telling you what, that is meat and seafood on one stick. And it's called the Eddie. It's the king of all foods.
14: Like Mr. Shannon always said, if you're 21 and in the mood, come on over to that Clark Bridge and come see Fast Eddie's Bon Air in beautiful Alton, Illinois.
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4: 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And joining us now, in studio, Hoop Collective Podcast, ESPN, NBA analyst and reporter. It is the great Brian Windhorst. And you know what? We thought last night was a big night. Not as big as tonight.
5: Oh, yeah.
4: The Hoop Collective live at the Gotham Comedy Club here in New York City, open to the public. Are there tickets still available or no?
6: You can try, but
4: Gotham Comedy Club. What a humble brag. You can try. And Wendy is the least braggadocious person ever.
6: If you want fun at 7:30 on a Tuesday night, we're here for you. Nothing says headliner.

0: star players, because normally superstar players ease into games. They want their teammates to do it, and then they put on the capes late in the game. Wembanyama, I feel, is different. And I definitely feel like you could feel the 2 days rest because he had, you know, he had three dunks. Look, he had one dunk in the first two games. He had three dunks in the first 5-6 minutes. Mm-hmm. And so the Spurs getting back to their sort of basics, and just very impressive to have. I mean, at this point, we shouldn't be surprised, but to have him, Castle, and Harper, 20, 21, 22 years old, in this environment, play great games, is an ode to the Spurs. The second thing is that down the stretch of the game, the Knicks fell into the habits that made them a 3 seed instead of a 1 seed, which is the ball stuck in Jalen Brunson's hands. And look, Jalen Brunson has won this team dozens of games and will win them dozens of more games playing that way. But their ceiling was somewhat limited by that. And it's very limited when you're going up against the Spurs, because the Spurs put you in hell. It's what happened to Shai Gilgeous-Alexander. It happened to Ant Edwards. And Brunson is going to have I'm never going to, of course, say he can't do it. You say Brunson can't do something, you end up looking like a fool. But him being highly successful in this series is going to be harder because of what the Spurs have defensively. He's shooting 37%, and he's got as many assists as turnovers in this series. And so down the stretch of this game, that share-the-ball offense that led to their 13-game win streak evaporated, and it made it easier for the Spurs to guard them, and it made it harder for them to score. Those two things were the big overriding factors, I think.
1: Wendy, one of the interesting adjustments that I thought Mitch Johnson made was down the stretch in the fourth quarter, he majored in a four-guard lineup with Wimby.
0: That's right.
1: And you would think that the Knicks would hammer the Spurs on the board, but the Spurs only got out-rebounded by one rebound in that fourth quarter. I'm curious to know, is that something that you think is sustainable in terms of that lineup being able to attack the Knicks offensively and then not being able to be out-rebounded by the Knicks by a great disparity?
0: It shouldn't be. You know, and that in game two, the Knicks killed the Spurs with offensive rebounds. You know, the Pat Riley, you know, I think in the second half alone in game two, the Knicks had three different times where they got an offensive rebound and hit a three-pointer. That is a backbreaker. And I remember thinking, as I was watching that, Pat Riley, no rebounds, no rings. I mean, you know, it's a basic thing, but it is so true. Well, that's why I thought Dylan Harper was so great yesterday. He had 9 rebounds. And, you know, if you watch Dylan Harper in this series, you see what he's known for, his reckless abandon, the way he gets the ball and just flies to the rim and doesn't care. I knew that about him. I did not know until I really watched him closely in this round and last round how great of a rebounder he is. He crashes so hard. And really, that was the thing with Towns that's disappointing, is that Towns, you know, the alignment that they had out there was Harper, Fox, Castle, who's obviously a beast, but, mm-hmm. you know, not a center, and Vassell. That is a small lineup, and Towns was out there. Towns and Anunoby were out there, and they were not getting the ball. I mean, Anunoby had 28 points on 13 shots. He had 3 dunks and 3 threes, I think. He couldn't get the ball. Towns couldn't get the ball. I mean, Jalen was trying to do it. And, like, I do not want to say anything negative about that. It's just against the Spurs, that's not a winning strategy, I just don't think. I mean, he's going to have trouble against their size. And he had the ball stuck in his hand too much last night, bottom line.
2: Wendy, one of the big storylines heading out on Game 3 is obviously the officiating. Mike Brown was complaining about it last night. Do you have any issues with the way the game was officiated last night?
0: Obviously, this is a very physical series. Both teams are playing very – the Spurs play physical. You know, for all the talk about how the Thunder are a very physical team, the Spurs play roughly the same way. And what happened in this game was the officials were letting the physical play happen, and then there was just a point in the – I mean, Mike Breen even at one point said on the broadcast they need to start calling more fouls. Because it was, you know, getting obviously Wembanyama got away with a cheap shot, dirty play on Brunson. No doubt about it. They missed it. Bad. No good. Should have been called for definitely an offensive foul, if not worse. And that play is obviously going to be ringing in the Knicks fans' heads today. But the Knicks were also being very physical. And then there was a moment in the second half where they just started calling fouls. And that, I think, is what is frustrating. And when the reason the free throw shooting has so much disparity, because the fouls were relatively even. I don't have the box score in front of me, but I don't think the fouls were right away.
1: No. The Knicks had 2 more fouls than the Spurs.
0: The free throws were out of whack because the Knicks got into the bonus both early in the third and early in the fourth quarters. And then those fouls started becoming free throws. And so Now, I know Mike Brown for over 20 years. I have covered him at times.

0: when he has made a, like, they go in the back and they have a discussion and they say, are we going to make the officiating a story or not? Because there's been other times where Mike Brown has come out in the playoff game and said, or, you know, LeBron got hammered in the head 12 times and only went the line twice. And he said, I remember vividly him saying, we're a no excuse team. We don't believe in blaming the officials or whatever. And then other times when he's downshifted and then gone the officials. So my guess is that they had a discussion. I don't know this for sure. I want to be clear. But my guess is that there was a discussion last night. Do we go after officiating at this moment? And I suspect that the reason that they did was because they know how important that's going to be going forward in the series. Mm-hmm. Not only for them, but also for Brunson. They need Brunson to get the calls to get to the foul line, because I don't know if he's going to ever be able to be efficient shooting against this team.
1: We're talking with Brian Windhorst, ESPN NBA reporter, Insider Hoop Collective podcast. They have their event tonight with the Timbs, Van McMahon, and Bontemps. Wendy, last night, the Wemby play, pushing Jalen Brunson to the ground, told you what about Wemby?
0: I already kind of know this. For as polished as he is and as how much he impresses us with his mind and everything, he has a childish streak in him. And I'm like, on this play here, Jalen steps back to him and says, why did you do that, blankety blank? And he laughs at him. You know, he shoved him in the head. You know, he mushed him. And, you know, I don't really want to make this a huge talking point, but he's already got 2 flagrant foul points in the postseason. Had he been called for a flagrant foul there, he would have had 3, and he'd been on the verge of a suspension. So, you know,
1: is there any chance they give it to him after the
0: fact? I asked people last night, and they were just like, I don't think so. I mean, that's what happened with Draymond Green. Like, the thing that happened with Draymond Green, you know, he was not suspended for that hit.
1: No, the accumulation.
0: I know that you'll never convince anybody ever in the world that he was not suspended for that. They awarded him a post-game flagrant foul, and that flagrant foul triggered the 4-point thing. No, I do not expect that to happen. But obviously, it's no. You know, but there's moments where Victor loses it a little bit.
2: Mm-hmm.
0: And
1: is that a bad thing?
0: I mean, I don't want him pushing the star player of the Knicks into the ground like that. No, that's a dirty play. But I was more reacting to the fact that he laughed at him like that. Mm. It's part of, you know, Victor talks trash. Shumpert was telling me last night, like, Victor watches NBA Today, because after his press conference, he saw Shumpert. Let me just say what happened with Iman Shumpert yesterday. Mm-hmm. We did our NBA Today show. He was dressed in a gorgeous green and black ensemble. He got into the arena. I know, because I went in with him past the Secret Service. And then I saw him at the game time, and he's wearing a head-to-toe bright orange Walt Frazier /
3: we saw him on the baseline.
0: It was like Walt Frazier and Spike Lee designed a suit together, and Shump was wearing it. And Wemby saw Shump wearing that and had something to say to him. I think it was quasi-playful. I mean, Shump telling the story. But Victor talks trash. And so there's a bit of a streak in his game like that. But look, I don't care what anything, you can't shove. First off, if I were the Knicks, I would be sending clips to the league about how Victor does screens. He shoves the guard on every screen. Like, not only is a push-off, but like downward pressure shoves him to the ground. And like, that's what's driving the Knicks crazy. They're like, wait a minute. You know, they're going to the foul line, and every screen, Victor is shoving off. Like, and this is the nature of a playoff. First off, if there's somebody bitching about the officiating, you now know it's a series.
2: Mm.
0: Because
2: mm-hmm.
0: Now we're into it. And so now we've got a series in every regard.
3: Mm-hmm. Wemby has played more minutes than anybody in this series. He's averaging 39 minutes per game. One of the conversations around him in these playoffs, especially conference finals and NBA finals, is his energy level.
0: Yes,
3: what version of him do you expect to see in game 4 after what we got last night?
0: First off, I felt the 2 days off absolutely made a difference in the way he looked. Secondly, he did something he almost never does, at least in the playoffs. He played the whole fourth quarter last night. And I think the reason he was able to do that is because there was 3 stoppages, 4 reviews, all of which were successful.
3: Couple fouls, yeah.
0: So those were all double timeouts. I mean, I think the fourth quarter last night took like 45 or 50 minutes in real time. Mm-hmm. And all the fouls. He got to rest during the game. Now, this is the last game in the series between 3 and 4 here, where there's only 1 day off. After that, it's all travel. It's all 2 days off. So, the energy level he was expending in the first half, even at the end of the first half, after that, I thought he was slowing down at the end of the first half.
3: He was, yeah.
0: So, yes, I think that's absolutely something to watch, and I absolutely think that's a Knicks. The Knicks better take advantage of the short rest. I know he's only 22 years old, but he can only do so much. Mm-hmm. So I definitely think that's something to watch the rest of the series.
2: What else is something we should watch for game four?
0: They've got to recalibrate and go back to the offense that involves Karl Towns more. The ball was never in his hands. The ball's got to come out of Brunson's hands. And I don't think he was, like, ball hogging. Like, I just think he was – I think it was an important game. He was trying to win it.
2: Mm-hmm.
0: I don't think he was like, I'm not giving that guy the ball. I think they just needed to be recalibrated. They hadn't had a game like that for weeks on end. But they got to nip that in the bud.
1: Wendy, last thing from me, non-finals but basketball-related – you're a Cleveland Browns fan. How does their acquisition of Jared Verse potentially impact the NBA offseason?
0: I'll be honest with you, Kenny. I'd never heard of Jared Verse. Okay, I don't know anything about him. Mm-hmm. But I heard he's a two-time All-Pro or All-Pro Bowler or something
3: Pro
0: like
3: Bowler.
0: That. And he's also young and he's under his rookie contract. If you look at what Jimmy Haslam and his group prioritized, multiple draft picks, young star under controlled contract.
3: Mm-hmm.
0: That has got to absolutely be the pathway for Giannis. And what I'm saying is star, not three, you know, I don't know who, the first guy I ever heard coin this phrase was Bill Simmons. He may not have invented it, but he talked about when you're trading a star, four quarters doesn't make a dollar. What that means is you have your star player, he's the dollar, you trade him, and they say, oh, here's four quarters for your star. It's not the same. The four quarters don't add up. You know, you go through star trades in history, and you can just see that doesn't make sense. It sounds like what that trade, the Miles Garrett trade was, that was like, how were we going to go with this analogy? That was like a 50-cent piece for the dollar or, you know, whatever. Mm-hmm. Because they wanted to make sure that they came out of it, not only with draft stuff, but a player who could play for them and star for them right now who's younger and they control the contract.
3: And they got that.
0: And there's some players who fit that. Now, the Miami Heat might say, we feel that way about Tyler Hero. He's an all-star young guy. He's extension eligible, but you know. And, you know, the Bucks might say, we feel that way about Jaylen Brown. Mm. You know? So, now look, just because you want something in a trade doesn't mean you're going to get it. But I think the fact that Jimmy Haslam is going to have his fingerprints all over both transactions, and he got a guy that all the Browns media is raving about this guy.
3: Good player.
0: So, if you're raving about him, you're like, okay, that's, you know. But you should think about that. When you go to your trade machine and you put your trade together, you think that there's going to be a guy who's going to be accomplished today, this team for this year, for the Bucks that will be coming back.
1: Mm. Brian Windhorst, Hoop Collective. You'll see him on Get Up at 8 a.m. Eastern. Wemby, you'll see him on NBA Today at 3 p.m. Eastern. And we'll see him tonight at the Gotham Comedy Club. Pat Costello, I'm over it. Next.
4: 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NBA Finals Game 3. We'll talk about it with ESPN's Brian Windhorst. George Kittle joins the fun. 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

0: I'm Over It with Pat the Producer.
1: I accidentally went to a Stevie Nicks cover band this weekend.
2: Awesome. Stevie, the queen.
1: I walk in. 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
3: Your demo.
2: Exact demo, yeah.
1: Apparently people are switching from dating apps to medieval times to find dates now. And I went to the Renaissance Fair, and I feel like I got dragged for it.
4: People are going to the Renaissance Fair to date?
1: Yeah, dude.
3: At Costello.
1: Yeah, see, I was on it.
4: Any brothers at the Renaissance Fair.
5: I'm over it. I'm sick and tired and over it.
1: Get a life.
6: Yes, each and every day at this time, our producer, Pat Costello, gives us items in and around sports, entertainment, his life, that he is over. Pat.
1: You know, I tried to get Hugh Jackman to come in for this segment. The actor, Hugh Jackman, in case you guys are wondering. But he couldn't do it. So instead of that, we're going to go to Nuno for his soccer second.
0: Time for Unsportsmanlike's number one soccer fan.
7: What?
0: To rant about his favorite sport.
7: Cheerleader, excited about stuff.
8: No doubt.
0: It's Nuno's soccer second.
9: Nuno, are you wearing a muscle shirt today?
0: On Unsportsmanlike.
2: Go get him.
7: What's up, guys? I'm going to share a actual good, feel-good story this morning. Because, you know, I'm such in a great mood. Most people have never heard of Tim Payne. Now, who is Tim Payne? He is a New Zealand defender. And why is Tim Payne now a thing going into this World Cup? Well, there's an Argentinian influencer called El Scarzo, and his goal was to find the least famous World Cup athlete and try to get him as many likes or follows on social media. So Tim, before this happened, had about 4,700 followers on social media. He is now up to like 5.4 million followers on Instagram.
2: Wow.
7: And other social media companies or platforms or whatever the heck you want to call it. I can't do this positivity. Nick Scott, Nick's ruining my day.
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1: You tried so hard.
7: I did. I tried. I'm sorry. Tim, I'm happy for you, bro, but like...
2: You've got other issues we're dealing with over here.
7: Exactly. I did feel vindicated. We'll talk about it later, about Wendy's, one of Wendy's takes earlier, so...
1: Which one?
7: I don't know. The one that proved Evan wrong.
6: You know what's funny? All three of us said the same thing, but it's only me that's wrong. Go ahead, Pat.
1: What if I became a golf caddy? I feel like I missed my window to do this, but I feel like I would have been good at it. I was watching the longest day in golf yesterday, which is where all the people try to qualify for the U.S. Open, which is always awesome to watch. And they play 36 holes, and Bill Haas had his like young son as his caddy. I'm like, I could be a caddy.
6: That seems like an awesome summer thing for you. In all seriousness, like, because I don't know what time you get out of work, but in theory, could you do 9 every afternoon as a caddy or even 18 into the early evening? And you love golf. It's great exercise. You get some sun. You interact and meet people, I'm sure. It actually sounds like a brilliant idea. Why could you not do it?
2: Yeah,
6: seriously.
2: Why do you age out of being a caddy?
7: Yeah. Hold on, Pat. A couple years ago, did you not think about and did you go through the process of finding a job at a golf range?
1: I did, yes.
7: And how long did you last working there?
1: 2 days.
6: But a golf range and a caddy are two different things.
2: And why'd you only last 2 days?
1: Because it was hard.
2: What was so hard about it?
1: The more physical than I anticipated it being.
6: The range or the course?
1: It was a driving range. Physical demands.
2: Were you enduring?
1: Well, I had to pick up the golf balls. I was like driving the cart thing around and picking up the golf balls. And then you had to lift.
2: So you were sitting, driving.
1: Yes, but hold on. Then you had to lift a giant trash can and dump all the golf balls back into the machine. And it was tough. It was very taxing.
6: Okay, what about caddy?
1: Fill up a golf trash can full of golf balls and then pick it up, Michelle. And then do that for 8 hours straight.
2: I don't think I could.
1: Yeah,
6: she also never said she wanted a caddy.
2: Right.
6: You did.
1: Yeah.
6: So why can't you? Seriously.
1: I probably could.
6: Yeah. I think it sounds fun.
1: I don't know. I think if I did it, I wouldn't be very good at it. I don't think I'd have the patience.
6: Would you be more so turned off by golf if you had to caddy to watch it or play it? Like, if you think it's going to go wrong for you. In other words, would you turn on that sport that you love so much? You're hyping Nelly Korda, as you should. She won the U.S. Women's Open this weekend. Would it be a turnoff for you, playing or watching or both?
1: No, because I already hate people.
6: Oh.
1: So that's you know what? I don't think I should be a caddy. I'm realizing
6: we talked
1: that.
6: It through and,
3: good segment.
1: Yeah, I'm realizing that I don't think this would be good for me.
3: He's also missing out on a lot of naps if he's going to caddy every afternoon.
1: That's true.
6: All right, next one, Pat. This worked out well.
1: People can't possibly enjoy folding laundry, right? Like, I know there's some sickos out there who are like, actually, it's really relaxing and I like doing it. No, it's not fun. They're wrong. It's terrible. If I'm doing laundry, that laundry will be sitting in that basket for at least 24 hours before I even think about folding it. I am not a fold it right away person.
2: I would rather fold than wash.
1: What?
6: What?
1: Washing's the easy part.
2: Well, I don't have a washer dryer in my unit. So it is quite the undertaking for me to lug all my stuff to go wash my clothes. So I would rather fold in the comfort of my little dorm room than I would to lug it all down to wash.
6: All right, that's parts fair. Pat, do you have it in your apartment or do you have to lug it all down?
1: No, I had to go to the bottom floor.
2: See, so you have to lug it too.
6: But he's fine with the lugging.
1: That's the easy part.
2: What? No.
3: He's used to carrying golf balls.
1: That's true. I trained for this.
2: See, so someone tells me you might like to fold.
8: I do.
2: I knew it.
8: I love it.
1: Yeah, because you're a sicko.
8: I do. It's one of my guilty... It's
2: guilty pleasures is folding laundry.
8: It's the instant gratification of folding laundry.
2: Right.
8: I can do the laundry. I can fold it. There is a sense of accomplishment and completion when you do it. I love it.
2: Folding
8: it. And I'm not apologizing for it.
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1: Good morning, Doug.
20: Wait, where's Tim? Where is Tim? That wasn't Tim's voice. Who's got him?
1: Hello, Jackson.
21: Hi, Doug. You're listening to The Morning After. It's presented to you by Brown & Crouppen as we broadcast live from the Stiefel Studios. Yep. The healthcare evolution, 7 o'clock hour, is underway. Doug, and if you look to your right, you'll see Jeremy Rutherford, he of The Athletic.
20: I saw him sitting over there.
21: In today. Martin Kilcoyne, Doug, Martin Kilcoyne, and Tim McKernan out today ill. Hope both feel better, but we got JR in the building.
20: It's fabulous to have you here. Thanks for coming.
22: No, good to be here. Yeah, I heard Tim yesterday say that he wasn't feeling too well. I called my agent, and I said, any chance I get the call up, and waited throughout the day, and the phone call finally came, and
20: oh, really?
22: Here I am.
20: Okay. You got a big-time agent, do you?
22: No, not as good as Tim's agent, but he's so great at this, Doug. Here's the gong here.
21: Yeah, you're fitting in just right.
20: Yeah. I see somebody already texted in. I pray I hear Tim's voice. Good morning, Tim. You look great today. The show hadn't even started.
21: Oh, man.
22: It's so hard it falls over.
21: Yeah, he broke it the other day.
20: Oh.
21: Yeah, so Tim let us know last night that this isn't feeling good. Got some medicine, so hopefully he'll be back Wednesday. Hopefully he feels better. Martin still dealing with some illness. That apparently is going around. I think there's a couple of people in the building here.
20: Could be leprosy.
21: Yeah, that it could be. Can't rule it out.
20: No.
21: They've been dealing with some sickness, so we hope that they feel better. But we're happy to have Jeremy Rutherford in studio with us today for the entirety of the program. Can't thank him enough for coming in on late notice. The Polos Plus dossier, Doug, will feature head coach of your St. Louis U Billikens, Josh Schertz, at 8 o'clock.
20: Fabulous.
21: Yeah, that'll be a nice little treat. Yeah. Talk it over with the old ball coach.
22: Hey, we're off to a good start. South County Implant, South City Implant says, I need Tim. I need Tim.
20: Oh, gosh.
22: Tim's in all caps, too.
21: That comes in on the Air Comfort Service text line. You can text in 314-399-9646. You can also call in on the Callier and Thompson phone lines, those same phone lines that will feature Josh Schertz. Coming up at 8 o'clock, 314-974-0101. And then you can also get involved, as always, on the YouTube chat presented to you by Michelob Ultra. Just go to youtube.com/TMASTL. But, Doug, we got some business to take care of first. Okay. That is, of course, the Lifetime Roofing lead, and that is a task that is handed to you, the elder statesman in the room here.
20: I'll say elder statesman.
21: And, sorry. Okay. Sometimes the truth hurts.
22: How many years you got me by?
20: Oh,
22: I just turned
20: lot.
22: 51. You just turned 52.
20: Yeah, about maybe 14, 15 months, something like that. Well, the lead today is clearly the Spurs beating the Knicks.
21: There you go.
20: Game 3 of the NBA final. No Cardinal game last night. No NHL game. Nothing else really at all. And that was a fun game to watch.
21: Exciting.
20: Yeah.
21: A lot of energy at Madison Square Garden. Finals game.
20: Well, those fans are pumped.
21: Jeez, 27 years. And you could feel it. You could, I believe right at the beginning, Ernie Johnson was on the broadcast while Jalen Brunson and the Knicks ran out onto the floor, and Charles Barkley said, "I got goosebumps." And how could you not? That was a hell of a scene.
20: Did you get goosebumps watching the game?
21: Not necessarily. I don't know if that transcends onto your television as much as being there. But those fans who spent some $20,000 to be there, I'm sure had some goosebumps on this.
22: Yeah, how much are we talking? Because
21: I saw an interview with a couple of people before the game. They were like asked, like, how much did you pay for your seats? One woman said she's pretty close to the court and spent $20,000. Another couple of people said anywhere from $1,300 to $4,000. One guy said that he was offered $25,000 for his two seats, and he turned it down. He said, I'm going.
20: Fool.
21: So, yeah, a pricey ticket, without doubt.
20: The cynic in me has to wonder this. These guys are making so much money. Every night there's another game. Millions of dollars are at stake. Mm-hmm. Do you think the referees might say, wouldn't hurt to get the Spurs a win here and prolong this series a little bit? Think how many millions of dollars
22: I'm so caught
20: that's
22: going
20: to mean to the NBA.
22: The cynic in me. There's a cynic in you?
20: Yeah, there sure is. I don't trust anything or anybody anymore in this country. If there's another dollar to be made, people will try to steal it.
22: I mean, I could see paying, if you had the money, I don't have that money, but paying it if it were Game 7, Jackson, but Game 3?
21: Yeah, the novelty of it, I guess, being the first finals game in so long, not to mention a team has never come back from 3-0, so if they were to win that, it's almost all but locked up. I would agree, though. I think on a clinching game, you might, you know, spend that. But I think if you're spending $20,000 on a ticket to a one basketball game, you're probably not like, I'm going to be eating ramen noodles for the next couple of days after I do this.
20: Yeah, they could have probably charged you $80,000. It wouldn't matter much.
21: Right. But yeah, me and Doug were talking about it yesterday. It's like, seems like the move might be sell your Game 3 ticket and then go for your Game 4 ticket. If you really want to go to the game, if you really want to go to one finals game, sell the one where they can't win on that night and possibly win on the next. But now they won't. It's 2-1.
22: Doug's a perfect little crevice says, Doug, I'll be the cynic in you.
20: Oh, son of a sackhead.
21: That's pretty good.
20: We don't need that.
21: No, we don't. Yeah, Spurs come back, shore up their defense. Certainly Mike Brown of the Knicks believes that there was some discrepancy in the free throw shooting, which there's no doubt. But
20: the Spurs.
21: No doubt, but the Knicks turned the ball over way too much, and they let the Spurs get way too deep in the paint, which is the only way they can really even compete for a 48-minute basketball game. And the Spurs are really good, so they adjusted, got in deep, played solid defense, made the Knicks turn the ball over, and converted free throws. And that's how you win ball games.
22: So, Jackson, I was listening to the show before us with Smalls and the crew, and they said that they felt like, and I think they had a caller who was some Queens, longtime Knicks fan, called in and said that they felt like the Knicks got caught up in that, in the hoopla, and everybody, the president, everybody being there. I mean, that can't happen in New York, right? The Knicks team can't get caught up in what goes on. It's New York.
21: I would tend to think that that is a, I don't want to, I'm trying to put this, that narrative is easy to come to. Like that, it, to me, is like if you're driving down the highway of takes, your first exit is they got too caught up in the hype. I think you can go a lot deeper than that. I think these guys are a very veteran-led team. Almost every single player is over 26 or 7, which you compare to the Spurs is night and day difference. I don't think that, you know, just the maybe for the first quarter, but I think these guys are professionals making so much money, they settle in.
20: They are, but at the same time, they're still only human. No matter how old you are, you still run into that crowd and you're going to get jacked up. I mean, they're 27. They're not 60,
21: right.
20: 67. They're
21: sure.
20: Still, I'm sure, ready to jump out of the building when they can't run through a brick wall.
21: No doubt, but they're also playing elite athletes on the other side who know that if they lose that game, the Spurs lose that game, it's all but over. So they're playing like their hair is on fire. And they, you know, kind of, they know they're the underdog given the circumstances of being at MSG on Game 3 of the NBA Finals. I think that, yes, I think that is a part of it, but to, as a whole, no. I think there was a lot more to the Knicks' performance last night.
22: Doug, do you sense Jackson being in heaven here? I think maybe he got Tim and Martin sick so he could sit here
20: could
22: and
20: be.
22: Break
20: yeah.
22: this down.
20: He
22: yeah.
20: wanted this just this kind of
21: this
20: platform.
21: Is what I long for. I long for talking to JR and Doug about the NBA Finals.
20: Oh, Kurt, God, that was a shot at us.
21: No.
20: Yes, it was.
22: He flipped
21: far
22: the script
21: from
22: there.
21: It. Doug, hey, listen, Doug had the Lifetime Roofing lead. I think he correctly picked.
22: What were the other options?
21: McGreevy and J.J. Weatherholt were on MLB Central.
20: That's not a lead story.
21: Pretty good stuff. I enjoyed that. They were breaking down pitches and swings. I liked that.
22: Did you almost go with that?
20: No, no.
21: There's a lot of rain in St. Louis yesterday.
20: Baseball players on the media every day.
21: Yeah.
20: I was surprised how physical the game was early. I mean, it's just clubbing people to the ground.
21: Yeah.
20: He got away with it. Wimby just destroyed
21: Brunson
20: there.
21: Yeah, he pushed
20: Brunson. No call whatsoever.
21: He pushed Brunson right in the head. You ever see someone get pushed in the head?
20: No call.
21: Just push you in, I'll shove you in the head.
22: Was that a Don Dingenger miss there, the way he...
21: I don't think it was as egregious or impactful as that. But yeah, I mean, it was a huge miss. And I think the Knicks have a right to be like, that game was poorly officiated. But at the same time, you can't turn the ball. Like, the refs have nothing to do with you turning the ball over as often as they did. And Wembanyama had 32 points. Like, at a certain point, and Mike Brown even said in his postgame, he's like, we played poorly, but I thought that the foul calls were terrible. Which I think is a fair assessment. You come back for game four, you better be ready to play. Go up 3-1, you're in great shape. You let the Spurs come back, win game four. Now you're tied 2-2, going back to the Spurs. The momentum completely flips.
20: Yeah, we analyze it and beat it to death. But in the end, there in the fourth quarter, the Knicks had a few shots in the final minute or two where if they made them, you know, they might still win that game.
21: They brought it back to 2 points with, under 30 seconds to play, and then Stephen Castle hit 2 free throws. But, yeah, I mean, that's the thing is the Spurs played not a perfect game, but as close to as good a game they can play right now against the Knicks, and the Knicks were still right there at the end. So if that shows you kind of where they're at team-wise.
22: How does Tim do it? Does he yell these texts?
21: If they're at all caps, they're probably not happy. I have not looked at the Air Comfort Service text line yet, just because, you know, I'm just trying to get my feet under me. I just want to get my feet under me.
22: Eric in the Central West End, is today really going to be Libby Popovich drooling over Wimby for 4 hours? Oh.
21: Unlikely. We have Josh Schertz coming up on the Polos Plus dossier. We also have Jeremy Rutherford in the building, so there's going to be some NHL Stanley Cup Finals talk after that classic game on Saturday. We, of course, have the hockey game on tonight right here on 101 ESPN. Pregame at 6:30, puck drop at 7, so you can listen to that while driving around this evening right here on 101 ESPN. So we'll talk to Jeremy Rutherford about that. We'll also have a Design Air Heating and Cooling email of the day on top of just takes and analysis left and right. As many takes and analysis as you can handle.
20: Probably hot takes.
21: Yeah, there you go, Doug. Now you're good.
22: Can we do a what's your grandma think today? Or
21: we don't know there is there one?
22: I don't know if there is. I have a personal one from years ago that you might like.
21: Absolutely. Yeah, way to tease, baby. I like that. Doug, when you played basketball, did you beat people in the lane knowing it wouldn't be a foul? That's why the NBA sucks. It's from the Orson Woods Wacko.
20: It was a whole different game back in the 70s than it is now. I mean, even on defense, you couldn't put your hand on the guy to check him like that. And now they don't think anything of that.
21: Well,
20: rebounds now, you can basically tackle the guy for the ball.
21: But they have changed on-ball defense. If I were to put my hand on you now, that could be a foul. But back in the 90s, you could do a hand check on the ball. There may be more off-ball physicality, but on-ball physicality has changed. And to the Orson Woods Wacko point, I've heard a lot of things about the NBA being soft and the players being, you know, flopping and pillow, but now it's more physical. Now that's why the NBA sucks. It kind of seems like it's a moving target, but maybe I'm wrong.
20: I think it's far more physical than it's ever been before. Maybe not in those Detroit Piston days when they had Bill Laimbeer knocking people. But a lot of what happened last night looked similar to that.
22: Yeah, it did. And that's why everybody's surprised that it didn't go called, because it is a physical NBA league today. But that's a play that gets called.
21: Yeah, that one was truly surprising.
20: Yeah. Tough to officiate, because as a ref, you could literally call something on every play.
21: Right.
20: And you got to let them play a little bit for the entertainment value of it all. But where do you draw the line, and when do you blow the whistle? That's tough.
22: Yeah, and Jackson, if that's an NHL game, nobody flinches. So telling you that you're watching the wrong sport.
21: It's true. I hope we get two-part questions with JR. I got a question about my fragrance since I left Jeffco to live in Upper South County /City. I hope I keep my smell. It's from the South City implant.
20: He wants to keep his
21: smell. Is
20: that
21: like someone trying to keep their accent after they move out of England or something? Do you keep your smell? Chairman, Chairman Kurt over there, you've moved from Jefferson County to South City. Mm-hmm. Do you think that you keep your fragrance?
4: Oh, it sticks with you for a minute.
20: Is it an imperial odor that you have?
4: I think a lot of it wafts up from the Festus territory.
21: Oh, really?
4: There's like a water tower effect that blocks some of that.
21: Sure.
20: Oh, yeah.
4: But I've been a 63019 resident for long enough that I think I've washed most of that off.
21: Like lake effect snow. Right. You have water tower effect smell.
22: Well, it's water tower. It's also, if you have your windows down, you're probably going to have some like tire burn smell too.
21: Sure. No, that's good. Yeah, yeah. JR, I don't know if you were listening yesterday, but Martin was ill. It was me, Tim, Doug, and Chairman. And someone said that Martin came down with a case of the Festus.
20: I don't think that's fair.
21: No, I didn't think it was right. I thought it was mean. Whoa, who's the cuter Mr. Martin? Just kidding. I recognize that Lou Korak. Fire away, Lou. Thanks and free perk. Hashtag I stand with Mr. Martin. That's from Brian Hinch.
22: I was going to say, is that Hitch?
21: I had to turn the game off. Jalen Brunson trying to flop his way through the game made me start rooting for the Spurs. It's from the Flat Avenue Boy.
20: I got to root for the Spurs. I root pretty much against any New York team there is.
22: What sport, I'm guessing it's soccer, has the most flops?
20: Oh, yeah, soccer.
22: It's soccer.
20: Yeah.
22: What's, okay,
20: basketball,
22: so that's obvious.
20: Two.
22: What's second? Basketball?
20: Yeah, because you're trying to draw a foul.
22: Think there's more in the NBA than the embellishing in the NHL?
20: Yeah. Because there's more scoring opportunities.
21: Right. Well, it's tough to flop when you play 22 seconds at a time and then go winded back to the bench.
22: Oh, come on.
21: Sorry.
20: I expect you wouldn't get much more ice time if you flopped and they didn't call it and they scored a goal while you were flopping around the ice like a dead fish. A dead fish wouldn't flop. Almost dead fish.
21: Doug, this is just, it keeps coming in. I had to call into work today too. Came down with a case of the Cottleville pox. That's from the unknown TJ.
20: What is that? Like chicken pox?
21: I guess. That's no good.
22: I had a buddy who used to call in to his boss, and his boss would answer, and hello? He said, I can't see. And you can't see? What do you mean you can't see? He goes, I can't see coming into work today, so stay home and sit this one out. So
20: when you call in sick, do you actually try to sound sicker on the phone than
22: probably
20: you
22: probably have to
20: are?
22: Have a little stuff. What would be a good,
20: play
22: maybe,
20: it up a little bit.
22: Maybe people can text him in. What would be what's the best excuse to call in sick?
4: GI issues.
21: You think?
4: People don't want to question that, or they shouldn't question that.
21: Yeah, you're probably right. Mm. In terms of like an illness, I think Chairman's probably right. But then there would be accusations or possible theories that you might be just hungover if you're complaining GI-wise.
20: How about I got the flu and I think I'm really contagious?
21: Yeah, that anytime if you're coughing. I think coughing or if you're expelling a lot of moisture or pathogens out of your body, you're probably best case to stay home. So,
20: COVID
21: was
20: a good one.
4: I was going to say that was a good positive from around that time. People weren't really questioning you. If you sneeze, they're like, stay home for the next 2 weeks.
21: That's a good call.
22: But if it's GI, what word are you using? Like, not the fancy Ledoux stuff you were just using, but what words do you use when it's GI?
4: Bubble guts.
20: Oh. There you go. Bubbly Hershey.
22: Do you tell your boss you have diarrhea?
20: No.
22: I'm shooting squirts.
20: Have you ever said that?
22: I haven't. No, I go to the game and
21: yeah, but that's the thing is like you, our jobs are all different too. It's like, and some like if you were to like just kind of like skip out of work, for some people it'd be like, all right, well you can still kind of work from home or it won't be that big a deal. With us, if you're not here, you're kind of you're not doing anything.
22: Yeah.
21: Well, I guess that's not true because you have the remote stuff where you could like during COVID when you broadcast from home, you could still use that stuff. But if you're really sick, you shouldn't be doing that.
20: Yeah. But if you're the boss and the guy says he has GI issues, could you say, put on an astronaut diaper and let's get after it? Get in here.
22: Hey, 10 or 15 years ago, Blues at Detroit, Joe Louis Arena, and I'm in that press box. You've been in that press box, right? The little bitty, little bitty box, and they forgot to build it. That's why it's so small.
20: Right, it's on the top row, and if you stand up, you hit your head on the ceiling.
22: They had to cut out a row of seats just to make the press box because they forgot to put it. Anyway, the game is going on, and all of a sudden, I see Chris Kerber running behind me. I had no idea where he's going. He's going to the bathroom. So he had the GI going during the game. And Kelly Chase had to take over the play-by-play.
20: God, that's when you got it bad. Because normally natural adrenaline will solve some of that.
22: Yeah.
20: It won't hit you until you're off the air somewhere.
22: And there's a lot of jobs that you could probably get away with it. The best thing a lot of people say is to get to take a number two while you're on the clock, right?
20: No.
21: Yeah.
20: No,
21: there's some
20: little
21: rhyme about it. But Doug.
20: You do that at home and you get yourself regular. You take care of that at home. Unless it's an emergency like the one Kerber apparently had. Where you're running, okay, you get a free pass on that one. But if you're not running, you don't get to do it at work.
22: So did you take a deuce before you came in today?
20: Well, I'm not telling about my bowel habits, but I would never go at work here. Unless it was a huge emergency.
22: How long have you worked here?
20: Well, here is about, what, 5 years now?
22: No number twos.
20: No.
22: Jackson?
21: While at work?
22: Yeah.
21: Only in dire situations. Yeah. I don't want to speak too in depth about my bowel habits, but I take care of it before I leave home, and then usually once I get back from home, from work. But no, I mean, I'm not going to chastise someone for doing it. If you have a 9 to 5, yeah, I imagine you're going to use the bathroom in that time.
20: You can't get through one day.
21: It's not one day. It's not like.
20: How often are you going?
21: It's not like you're like addicted to
20: get
21: it.
20: Yourself
21: it's not
20: regular.
21: Like you have. It's like something that like when it comes about, you kind of have to take care of it. It's not like you get a choice to be like, oh yeah.
20: No, you put it off until you get home.
21: Okay, all right. Boss makes a dollar, I make a time. That's why I go number two on the company time.
22: Exactly. Oh. Yeah. And you guys are missing out. This is a great bathroom here. Like,
21: oh,
22: I've
21: it's
22: probably
21: wonderful.
22: Taken 50 dumps here.
20: No,
22: it's
20: a, you haven't.
22: It's a great bathroom.
21: Off season, yeah. JR, baby.
22: It is. It is pristine. You can tell they put some money into it. It kind of looks like what I would think a Ledoux bathroom would look like.
4: Your Jeffco is showing a little bit, right?
21: It's a quality
22: thick
21: bathroom.
22: Toilet paper. It's great.
20: It's a Creve-Coeur restroom for sure.
21: Yeah. Yeah, I'm a fan.
20: 50?
22: Yeah, and then you finish up, and then you just skip past the sink and the mirror and head on out here
20: hoping no one sees you.
21: The worst.
4: The floor-to-ceiling partition I'm a big fan of.
21: Yeah. The worst situation is when you have someone in your house like doing like construction work, maintenance work or something, and they decide to let it rip inside your house.
20: Mm-hmm.
21: That's something about that feels so wrong.
22: So I heard a story, and I won't name the professional athlete in St. Louis, but he had some people over at his house doing some work,
21: mm-hmm.
22: and one of the workers went number two,
21: mm-hmm.
22: clogged up the toilet.
21: Oh.
22: Toilet overflows, and the water went through the floor, and he had a projector hanging from the ceiling, and that fell.
21: Oh, my God.
22: In the basement.
20: Oh, because of the poop?
21: Doug. You got to do something about that. You're getting a discount at that point, right? If they destroy your bathroom. Literally destroy your bathroom.
20: How embarrassing is it to be the guy, too? It's not enough that he's got something going on with his stomach and now he's trashing the house that he's in. It was so powerful.
22: If he would have just called in that day, he'd have been fine.
20: I guess.
21: Prime example. GI. So we've come to the conclusion that probably coughing, sneezing, your best bet because of the contagion factor, and then GI second. Yeah, I think that's going to be our answer.
22: Well, and you guys said leprosy the other day. Like, I went to a Lutheran grade school, so we heard about leprosy a lot, back in the biblical times. It's not still around, though, Doug, is it?
21: I don't think so.
20: I think you can get it by getting bit by an armadillo.
21: Armadillo?
20: I think that's how it gets spread.
21: Oh, my God. I don't want to get bit by any armadillos.
20: Yeah. We have a few up there.
21: We do. I see them sometimes.
20: Yeah, they've kind of wandered up
21: there. And
20: that's
21: how you get leprosy?
20: Damn. I think that's how you can get it.
21: Okay. Not the only way to get it. And then you have to go quarantine yourself completely, right? I don't think you can be around people.
20: I'm not sure.
21: All right, we'll learn more about leprosy here in the commercial break. We're gonna do some show prep, and we're gonna see what the situation is when we're coming back. It seems like we have a caller on the line. We'll get to that caller on the other side of the break at the Callier and Thompson phone lines. 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

0: Welcome back. 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
2: No, we won't ask him.
0: I bet he would, but we'll probably stick to more buttoned-up topics. Yeah. But I don't know. We'll see. You never know. Josh Schertz is kind of a co-host, which is perfect on a day when Tim and Martin are out for him to be joining us. Seems kind of kismet.
2: Apropos.
0: Yeah, very apropos. Speaking of apropos, Paranormal Paul is on the Callier and Thompson phone lines, Doug, and he really wants to talk it over with you. Good morning, Paul.
3: Morning, gentlemen. How are you guys doing today?
2: Oh, we're fine. You?
3: Oh, doing wonderful. Love the stories of poop as we're eating breakfast.
2: Okay, sorry. Yeah, we could move on probably and do ourselves some favors.
3: I got some a couple interesting stories about that.
2: No, gosh, keep it clean.
3: So, my wife has family up in Columbus, Ohio, and we were up there visiting one time, and it was on a Sunday morning, and they went to church, and you know, me and my wife slept in and everything. So, of course, you know, I had to go, so I went. And it, you know, I just happened to clog their toilet up there. Uh-huh. And it was, you know, overflowing and everything. And after church, her uncle called and you know, you guys want anything for breakfast? We'll get you something. No, we're fine. By the way, where's your plunger at? So he said, oh, don't worry about it. I'll get it when I get home.
2: Yeah.
3: And then my wife's like, no, we kind of need a plunger now and some towels. So that was my first time meeting the aunt and uncle.
2: Made a nice impression, I'm sure.
4: Go look in the toilet.
3: Oh. Yeah,
2: you haven't been invited back yet either, have you?
3: Oh, yeah, I have.
2: Oh, well,
3: I just don't go to the bathroom at their house.
0: Oh, or you do so quite gingerly.
3: Right.
2: Okay.
3: But I got another one if you want to.
2: Well, okay. All right.
3: You know, when you do the paranormal stuff, you kind of, you know, hit you and you just have to do it.
0: Yeah, anyway, so when you say paranormal, you're into aliens?
3: Ghosts, aliens, cryptids, all that fun stuff.
2: What's a cryptid?
3: Bigfoot, Dogman.
2: Oh, you don't believe in Bigfoot, do
0: Loch Ness Monster.
3: Huh?
2: Do you believe in Bigfoot?
3: Oh, yeah. I was at a location up in Martha'sville, Missouri, and I found an 18 and a half inch footprint right behind an Airbnb that we were staying in.
2: But you didn't see an animal or anything, right?
3: We heard weird noises in the woods.
2: But, so you'd naturally come to the conclusion that was Bigfoot.
0: Probably someone taking a deuce.
3: Well, who else has an 18 and a half inch foot?
2: I don't know.
5: Can I say clip that off?
3: Yeah. I mean, Shaquille O'Neal wasn't in town.
5: Yeah. You got a picture of this foot, Paul?
3: I do.
5: Text that in if you
2: could.
5: Don't
2: have
5: mind.
2: Been some sort of costume for a foot. Like you see all kinds of mascots running around with huge feet. Could have been something like that.
0: Mascot was running
3: through
0: the woods.
3: I don't know why they would be in the middle of the woods in Martha'sville.
2: Well,
5: why a mascot would be, but not Bigfoot.
2: But I mean, you see people in costumes with huge shoes and everything. It doesn't mean it's Bigfoot.
5: I can't believe there'd be a mascot running through the
0: woods. I'm honestly quicker to believe the Bigfoot thing than
2: oh, for heaven's sake,
0: Benny the Bull is flying around there.
3: I highly doubt if Fred Bird would be at a haunted asylum.
2: More likely Fred Bird than Bigfoot.
3: Okay, Doug.
2: Gosh, I'm the idiot for not believing in Bigfoot.
0: Yeah, and we interrupted this guy's crap story.
2: Okay.
3: Right. So, for some reason, my wife and I were up north of Barnes Hospital. I don't know what we were doing, but we were driving back down south on Kings Highway, and when you get that feeling that you just have to go, and it starts hurting so bad.
0: Hurting.
3: And every bump we hit in the road, it felt like I was losing another, you know, half inch or whatever.
2: You're turtling. Oh. Get yourself regular.
3: So we get close to Barnes, and she's like, you just want to go in there? I'm like, yeah, just let me out. So I get out, and I'm running in there. I'm trying to find a bathroom, and found it in time. So, yeah. Now, every time we have a stomach ache or something in the car, we always call it a Barnes incident.
2: You couldn't wait till you got to a convenience store or something like that?
3: It was an emergency. I couldn't wait much longer. Yeah.
2: And did you see Bigfoot there?
3: I saw something big there, and it wasn't a foot.
2: Oh, gosh.
1: Jackson, when are you changing text names? Can you change him to Paranot-Normal, Paul?
4: And I guess the first time nobody came for a while. I was in one of the wrong ones, and then I just switched over to a busy one. And then, I don't know, just some chick came in, and supposedly she saw me or whatever.
2: Gosh.
3: Yeah, I'm not sure if I was in the right bathroom, so, you know, I just...
0: It's always a good question to ask yourself after the fact. Paul, thank you so much for the call today. I think you brought it quite strong, and we appreciate you joining us on the Callie and Thompson phone lines.
3: I can't wait to hear what the texters in the chat say about that.
0: Yeah, well, just wait a few seconds. Thank you, Paul. To Paul's point, Jesus, this guy is such a fat freaking hoosier. That's from Eric in the Central West End. What do we think is the average BMI of a guy that chases fairy tales in the woods of Marthasville? That's from the millennial.
1: The real Tony Reale says this is a pretty crappy show today, boys. These are compliments, though, right? Isn't this the way that this show works? These are compliments.
2: It didn't take long to get way off track.
1: Well, I think letting the guy tell his fourth dump story, right?
2: You guys don't really believe in Bigfoot, do you?
0: Bigfoot, probably not.
2: Probably not?
0: Well, I can't be so sure.
2: First of all, there couldn't just be the one Bigfoot, right? Eventually he would die.

0: I'm suggesting with 8 billion people on Earth, we would have caught a Bigfoot by now if a Bigfoot was out there. There'd be a credible video or a picture of a Bigfoot.
1: This guy needs to be institutionalized. That's from Doug's Dungeon Dweller.
0: Well,
1: I joined late. What is this stupid Hoosier? Why is this stupid Hoosier call happening? That's from the Crestwood Coyote.
0: You guys ever call a radio station and tell them about your bowel habits?
2: I actually have never gone on a station and talked about it until today.
0: Yeah.
2: And by the way, I think there's people in our lobby trying to come in and use the bathroom.
0: No, they're not allowed in. They're not allowed in.
1: Someone quarantined this guy since the Jeffco is clearly airborne now due to his roller grill-induced bowel issue. That's from Carlos Spicy Wiener.
2: Now I know, Doug, when Jackson said we'll be back in 10 before this segment, you said, I don't know if I want to come back.
0: Yeah, I probably shouldn't have come back.
2: You do that with a lot of segments?
0: There's some I wish I had not been a part of, sure.
1: Doug, you like this text? No one believed in gorillas until they did. It's from the Artificial Unintelligence.
0: Well, now we're going to go back 5,000 years before someone saw a couple of gorillas?
1: I think we're early 1900s for gorillas.
0: Oh, please.
1: I'm telling you. Chairman, we have a crack research team here at 101 ESPN and TMA.
0: Human civilization started in Africa. You think no one there ever saw a gorilla? Come on.
1: Chairman, the information, please.
3: It's fluid right now, but I did hear something recently that pandas are kind of a new thing. Like, pandas weren't seen far later than what you would think. 1847 for the first gorilla.
1: There you go.
2: Oh, I thought
3: maybe
2: that was...
3: roughly 500 BC. I was wrong.
2: That's Doug's birthday.
1: It's a Western scientific discovery.
0: Well, just because somebody from the West saw it doesn't mean it just appeared.
2: You know, that's what kills me about evolution. Sometimes, you know, taking the kids to the zoo growing up, there's still gorillas, you know, on Earth.
0: Yeah.
2: And I'm like, I yell at them at the zoo, like, come on, Tom, everybody's evolved already. What the hell's taking you? Let's go here.
1: Someone said same with the platypus. Then the Bridgeton Landfill Fumehover says, Doug, we didn't know what a gorilla was until the 1860s.
0: Sure. We being maybe people in Europe. Not people in Africa. They would have known hundreds, if not thousands, of years ago.
2: Prayers for a speedy recovery for Tim and Martin.
0: Yes. We've already covered armadillos giving us leprosy, poops in Barnes Hospital, and now no one knew about gorillas.
3: Yeah, I'm getting mid-1800s. That seems to be the consensus.
0: But for who?
3: French explorer Paul Douche.
0: Okay, British is the key there. Just because he saw it for the first time doesn't mean other human beings didn't see it.
1: They said they saw dragons in 600 BC, but I guess that means they are real. It's from the Bridgeton Landfill Fumehover.
0: Yeah.
1: He's mad at you. Doug, you sound like a dumbass. That's from Jugs in D.C.
0: I'm a dumbass because I think if no one from Britain saw it, it didn't exist. Now, I don't imagine they did see very many gorillas in England.
1: Go look up how many species we discover and how hard some are to find and tell me Bigfoot doesn't exist. It's from the 314. Boy, I did not think that this Bigfoot thing would really...
0: Caught on. Yeah.
2: At least it changed subjects.
0: that's a good thing.
1: Yeah.
0: That's a good thing.
1: You know what else is a good thing? Our friends over at Design Air Heating and Cooling. And Doug, I think you know something about them.
0: Well, everybody should know if you've got an air conditioner or a furnace, and hopefully that's most folks around here. 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
0: and
1: heating
0: the cold
1: and cooling. Chime in if you'd like to, just like Paranormal Paul did on the Callier and Thompson phone line, 314-974-0101.

0: One, you can also text in the Air Comfort Service text line, 314-399-9646. The Michelob Ultra YouTube chat is rolling. I see Walrus King 3819 is in there, amongst many other listeners, so you can get involved. I said at the beginning of the program of Josh Schertz coming up on the Polos Plus Dossier at 8 o'clock. Plenty of Cardinal audio because we had Michael McGreevy and J.J. Weatherholt out in New York as the team takes on the Mets tonight. So they joined MLB Central, some good audio about the stay of the club and the energy of the young club. We'll have that for you coming up on the other side of the commercial break. 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

0: Doug, there are going to be Navy caps on the road this evening in Queens?
1: Highly, highly doubt it.
0: Would agree.
1: Mets wear blue, so the Cardinals probably won't wear blue also.
0: No, they'll be in their
1: just
0: red caps.
1: Just disappointing.
0: It is disappointing, isn't it? Speaking of caps, you got a nice-looking athletic cap on.
2: Yeah, I wore it today because you told me the other day it looked good. I said, I'm going to wear that hat again. Hey, I always hear you guys talk about, are they going to wear them this series? Are they going to wear them next Tuesday? Let's say they came out. What's the reaction from you guys sitting in your living room by yourself?
0: If they were to wear it like tonight against a team that wears blue hats.
2: Yeah, there's been so much buildup for a couple years now. Mm-hmm. I want to hear what the reaction would be.
0: Ecstasy. Pure ecstasy. Yeah, I think that'd be.
1: Pure ecstasy.
0: I think that would be the best way to describe it. I mean, it would be exhilarating because it would be one of those things where it's like you don't even want to talk about it because you don't want to jinx it. If they were to come out the next game after that, and then the next series, like in Minnesota, a team who also wears Navy caps, and they're out there in the Navy caps. Yeah, then it's total buy-in. Then it's, you know, where are the season tickets? I'm buying some for next season, even though they would never wear them at home.
1: No.
0: It would be incredible.
2: And in the show text thread, who's the first person to text?
0: Martin.
2: As soon as that? Martin?
0: Martin. Just because he would be, well, assuming like he's at a TV station, yeah, he would be the first one. Or he would probably know about it beforehand, because through back channels, he would probably know about it beforehand.
1: Back channels.
0: Yeah. But it would be incredible. Yeah. You're listening to TMA here, presented to you by Brian Krupen with our Healthcare Evolution at 7 o'clock hour. I mentioned at the top of the show when Doug gave the Lifetime Roofing lead, which again, correctly, was NBA Finals Game 3. We also talked that J.J. Weatherholt and Michael McGreevy were in New York yesterday, as was the team, talking about they're on MLB Central, big time. Both of them there, long segments. I think they're there probably 15 to 20 minutes of their show yesterday was just with Michael McGreevy and J.J. Weatherholt, which is great. Mm. Two young guys, both McGreevy 25, Weatherholt 23 or 24, doing a great job of representing St. Louis and the Cardinals, I thought. Both great. Michael McGreevy obviously calls into this show very often. Utmost professional, likes to mess around with us. We appreciate it. J.J. Weatherholt. Doug, I don't want to speak for you, but my impression of him whenever we were at spring training was like, this guy is very buttoned up. This guy knows how to talk.
1: Beyond his years.
0: I would agree. Yeah. In a major way. And they were on MLB Central yesterday talking about the energy of the young club and Busch Stadium kind of being revitalized this season. They talked about that yesterday on MLB Central.
3: Hit the leader,
4: what is
3: please.
4: The vibe like in the dugout? I mean, it looks like you guys are having a great time. Obviously, winning is fun, but it looks like there's almost a collegiate atmosphere among the boys in the dugout.
5: Yeah, I mean, it's literally like I was saying, we're trying to have fun in there, and I think, you know, big thing for us, getting Newt back is huge just because that guy's, he's electric in the dugout, on the field. He's just kind of one of our veteran guys, so he's been great to have the past couple of games. And but even before him, you know, we're just finding ways to stay energetic, to pick each other up, and just continue to play good ball.
4: Michael, the tarps off phenomenon has gone viral. It is league wide, but it should be noted that it started in St. Louis with a travel team from Stephen F. Austin in Nacogdoches, Texas.
6: There's some
4: when
6: bad bodies
4: first
6: in there.
4: but they're into
6: bodies.
4: It, and that's what we like.
7: Whatever floats the boat, though.
4: When it first happened, that first night, and those kids did that, what did you think? What did you see that first night?
5: Yeah, so I was on the bench, and I saw maybe like seven guys with their shirts off twirling around the upper decks. And I'd seen something like that on social media at like a college football game in the fall. And I'm like, well, if I know anything, like it's gonna grow, and you know, that'll be funny and stuff. And then the sheer amount of how many people joined that game and being able to come back, and then we walked it off that game too.
6: Wow.
5: Kind of gave it all to them, like, hey, like they kind of willed us into winning that game, and then showed up the next day. Ollie bought those fans tickets, and then got them into the clubhouse after. Then it's been every day. Then no matter if it's 105, how it felt yesterday playing the Reds, there was tons of people out there. Tons of people out there, and it was just crazy.
4: Yeah, and JJ, I think it's emblematic of really how this team has energized the city and the fan base, yes?
5: Yeah, I mean, that's what they'll talk about, is just kind of bringing the life back into the stadium. I mean, those people have showed up, I mean, every single game since, and, you know, they do roll calls. Yesterday they were yelling for the umpires to pay attention to them.
6: So roll calling now.
5: Being clowns out there, but giving us energy and firing us up. And, yeah, I mean, it's definitely helped us.
2: Doug, that was the lead. We missed the lead.
0: Yeah, thank you, Jared.
1: That those two were on TV?
2: Yeah.
1: Okay.
0: It does seem to be really taking the nation by the tarps off thing, whereas, like, here, I don't think people are sick of it, but it's like kind of, it's not a new thing around here, but it still seems to be a major headline across Major League Baseball. I think it's just kind of like Pete Crow Armstrong talked about it when they were, the Chicago's in town, not last week and the weekend prior. He was like, they just got a bunch of shirtless guys out in right field. It's kind of interesting, you know? So I think it's still impressionable.
1: Yeah, it's different and it's fun. Everyone seems to enjoy it.
0: Yeah.
1: I know a family that had two boys, young boys, 12, 14, something like that. And they wanted to go to the game just so they could be in that section.
0: Yeah. JR, you brought your young son, and he peeled the shirt right off.
2: Listen, the first night that happened, the second night, from then on, it was, we're going to a game. This is my 13-year-old. We're going to a game, and I'm doing this. And so our seats were like opposite side up top and literally had to make our way down there. So it does make the kids want to go to the game. And listen to McGreevy there. He's so polished. As an outsider on this show, I listen a lot. It's awesome that you guys have that relationship with him. And it was so cool to see him down at the Dotem. He likes you guys so much, he came down to the tournament.
0: Did he make it down there?
1: No.
0: He called in, which was nice.
1: Yes, he did.
0: Yeah. That was nice. He was trying. It seemed like he was trying to possibly come, but yeah.
1: Tim got him on the Grove down there to play golf. And I think he feels like he owes us
0: that. I think he enjoys kind of messing around. And he is, very... there's like a reason that they call him. And he's had a great season, obviously. But like, I think there's a reason why, on the Fox game against the Dodgers, as soon as he came off the mound, he was putting on a headset to talk. I think there's a reason that him and Weatherholt were in MLB Central yesterday, because he is like very good at not necessarily just giving you canned answers, but being more authentic. He's quick to self-deprecate, make fun of himself a little bit. He can kind of mix it up in that way.
1: So, and he's the player rep, too.
0: He's also the MLB player rep.
2: He's the rookie bitch.
0: That's what he said. It seems harsh to me. And nor is he really a rookie.
1: It's his third year here.
2: Hey, and it leads to a question with me is, I get asked a lot, hey, if, Jeremy, you know the young Blues players, and this is a couple years ago, if I were getting my kid a jersey, which player would you recommend? And at the time, I said, hey, listen, this young guy coming up, playing good hockey, number 18, go get your son a Robert Thomas jersey. Mm-hmm. I'm interested, like Cardinals, with all these good young players,
0: good,
2: obviously Weatherholt's at the top, like which player?
1: You got to be sure he's going to be there for a few years, because you don't want to buy the jersey again for another couple
2: of years. You don't get Vaughn on the back?
1: I've got one or two with those. Or my kids did.
0: Weatherholt would be a good bat.
1: He'd be the same, or Walker.
0: Yeah, Walker or Weatherholt would be, I think you'd be in good shape. It's actually, that's an interesting, because like Lars Nupar is someone who's obviously been here for a while, and like I think kids would certainly like, he's got a fun name, but who knows what his situation is going to be like.
1: Wynn will be here for a while, I think.
0: Wynn is a good one, and number zero, I think, looks good. I like number zero, but like, as much as I would love to get a Yoel Pozo jersey, old number 63, that's one where you might be like replacing it soon.
1: Would be a good one, though, to have.
0: It would be sweet. It would be
1: kind
0: a sweet
1: of a novelty
0: one.
1: Jersey.
0: It would be a sweet one to have forever. Mm-hmm. But yeah, it's a good question. But you immediately, Robert Thomas was like your knee-jerk reaction.
2: Yeah.
0: When was this? A couple of...
2: Yeah, it was 5-6 years ago. Sure. He was coming up. And then my son wanted a Snuggerud jersey, so I got that one. I was actually had the jersey in my bag. I was going back to my seat in the press box, after I bought it for my son, and Alexander Steen was standing there in the elevator, and he'd said, who'd you get? And I said, I got Snuggerud for my son. He goes, that's a good one. I was like, can you keep him for a little bit so I don't have to replace this, this jersey?
1: Yeah. I once bought a Brad Boys jersey.
2: Did you?
1: Remember him?
0: Number 22.
1: Yeah, as a Christmas present, and by the time I got home from West County Mall, he'd been traded.
0: Brutal. Mm-hmm. Yeah, there's some tough ones like that. But yeah, I think Weatherholt, Walker, McGreevy wouldn't be a bad one to get. Although some guys will change numbers. Like guys, I remember Paul DeJong kept changing numbers when he was in St. Louis. He was 11, then 12, then back to 11. What if he sold it?
1: You know, if they'd get a new player who'd say, hey, can I have my old number back?
0: Right.
1: I think sometimes they do that.
0: Yeah, that does happen. We talked to Larry Hughes. Larry Hughes was in studio
2: a
0: week or two ago. And he talked about Eric Snow not giving him his number that he wanted badly.
2: Yeah, that was a great story.
0: Yeah.
2: Well, that's why a lot of people waited to get the Jake Neighbors jersey, because they figured he'd come off of 63 and change, but he's going to stick with it.
0: What number Snuggerud?
2: 21.
0: 21?
2: Yeah.
1: I always wanted to be number 14 for every team I was
0: Ken
1: on.
0: Boyer.
1: Kenny Boyer. He was my favorite player when I was a little kid, so I had to be 14.
0: It's a handsome number.
1: And if someone else had it, you know, I'd pay him a couple $1,000s to get it.
0: Or, intimidate them in the parking lot.
1: Yeah, tough them around a little bit.
2: Doug, what do you think my football number was? Do I look like a quarterback, a running back, a wide receiver,
0: something in the 70s.
1: You know, your hand's going to be in the dirt.
0: Yeah, 60s or 70s.
1: Dan Dierdorf, 72.
2: I was 63.
0: Yep.
2: And this is Jackson. You get a kick. Do you even know who Brian Bosworth is?
0: Sure, the Boz. Yeah,
2: the Boz. Neck roll. Yeah. You probably saw the Netflix. Or,
0: yeah, sure.
2: But yeah, the Boz. And so, Doug, Chairman, I shaved the sides. I went spike on the top.
1: Oh, nice.
2: I go mullet in the back. But I had 63 shaved in the side of my head.
1: Jeff County through and
2: through. This is Lutheran South Football.
0: Jeff County chic.
2: And here's the worst part. You know, God rest her soul, but my grandma passed away. Yeah. And so I couldn't get it shaved out of there when I went to the funeral a couple of days later.
0: You have 63.
2: So I'm like, curious walking around with all these old people with the 63.
1: Do you have any photos of that? You got any pictures of yourself like
2: that? Fine. I'll bring it next time. Okay. Oh, my God. If I get invited back.
0: That's impressive that someone's able to... I'd be hard-pressed to be able to shave 63 into the side of someone's head.
1: Or to
0: head.
1: Grow thick enough hair to make a 63.
0: Yeah, Lord knows I'd struggle with that. How does it feel now that you don't have the hair and that while you had it, you used it in such a reckless way?
2: I'm glad I did it at the time.
0: Yeah, at that point, you're like kind of living it. It's like a bucket list kind of thing.
2: But yours looks great. Did you do the dong for Jackson or just him?
1: Usually just him.
2: Okay, the hair looks great.
0: Thank you, man. Yeah, I appreciate that. Yeah, thank you, Healthcare Evolution, our friends over at Healthcare Evolution, for some of the treatment work. And give them a call if you think that you might be a candidate for something like this. You know, not necessarily, no offense, JR, but when you're kind of, it's all gone, who knows? But if you're someone like me who's like, can see the writing on the wall, Healthcare Evolution is a good little option. Go check it out. Logan Taylor, good guy. You know what they're doing over there at Healthcare Evolution. Yeah. You know who else knows what he's doing?
1: Who's that?
0: Josh Schertz, because they scheduled Missouri coming up for next season. We'll have Josh Schertz on the program on the other side of the commercial break. How about that, Doug?
1: That sounds great.
0: Bully for us. Yeah. You're listening to The Morning After as we close our Healthcare Evolution 7 o'clock hour and head into our Fisher Window and Door Store 8 o'clock hour. This is The Morning After, live from the Stiefel Studios, presented to you by Brown and Crouppen on 101 ESPN.
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0: 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Live from the Stiefel Studios, we are in our Fisher Window & Door Store 8 o'clock hour. We're starting off with a bang, JR. Because on the Callier and Thompson phone lines, we have the head coach of the St. Louis University Billikens basketball program. That is, of course, co-host of the show, and especially on a day when Martin Tim are out, big-time co-host, Josh Schertz, on the Callier and Thompson phone lines. Good morning, Coach.
19: Hey, morning, guys. Appreciate you having me on. I'm not shocked. You know, I was at the race on Sunday. Martin was there in a suit. You know, he was, you know, in a racing suit. He looked like Ricky Bobby walking up there talking a lot of trash. So I'm not surprised he's taking some time off to maybe, you know, think about, you know, what happened up on that stage to him.
0: Yeah, he texted me that you were the grand marshal of the race. Is that correct?
19: I was the grand marshal of the race. So I was up there as well. But I wasn't in, you know, dressed up in the full racing outfit like Martin. No. He came up and, you know, talking about, you know, excellence, and if you ain't, you know, if not first, you're last kind
0: sure.
19: of stuff. And
0: sure.
19: So he was talking a lot of trash to those drivers up there. They didn't seem too happy.
0: Yeah, he's special. Did you enjoy your experience at the race? Seems like it would be a great time.
19: It was a good time. It really was. You know, Bomarito and you know, they do such a good job putting that on. And fans, I mean, it was a lot of people there. Probably, I don't know, 30, 40,000 is my guess. You know, but John Bomarito, his team, does a great job putting it on. Fans were rallying around it. And, you know, it's amazing to think about. You know, I was in the pace car and we were doing a lap. I think we did three laps, but we got up to, you know, 140, 140 plus. And I mean, just how fast that is on the track. And thinking about those guys going, you know, they can go over 200 miles an hour. I know in the race they're probably doing 190, but just thinking about the skill and the ability to shift down, it's a lot more to it than you think if you're a novice like me just watching on TV, watching guys make a bunch of lefts.
1: Did you hit up Bomberito for a little NIL money? Come on, loosen your purse strings, John.
19: I need to pull. Yeah, we got to. I want to see what the net revenue was from that event. That I'm going to hit him up and be like, look, I gotta have a fee, appearance fee.
20: Sure.
19: Too dumb to charge that. I went for free. I should have next year. That's why I need you negotiating for me.
1: Yeah,
0: that could be your agent. Summer workouts just getting underway yesterday, Coach. Is that accurate?
19: Yeah, first day yesterday. Guys were trickling in late last week, and a whole group, came together on Sunday for our first meeting, and then yesterday was first step. So we're here, through early August. They'll have a break after July 3rd, I think, till the 12th or 13th, and then back, finish up in early August. So we have, I think, a total of like 32 practices is what it's going to work out to between now and the end of the summer to kind of, lay a foundation and start building and, the base of how we want to do things.
1: That seems awfully early. Has it always been like that, or did they start practicing a little earlier in recent years?
19: It's recent years, and probably recent years. I've only been Division I. This is my 6th year, so it's been the whole time I've been in Division I. I think it was before that, so maybe a decade or so, give or take a year. So it was a different challenge for me because we didn't have that. I was Division II coach. And, you couldn't work with your guys in the summer. So, it was a unique kind of deal when I got in of like, all right, you can practice. How much do you practice? What do you do? How do you approach, June and July? And, it was a little bit of, you got to make sure you're not, everybody's doing it. Everybody does it differently, I think. But you got to make sure you're getting work done. And we're always, tweaking it, trying to look at the best way to maximize the window without doing too much. You don't want to get it stale and you want to pace yourself, but you also need to make sure you're not wasting any days. I think there's a balance of, you got to come in and you got to get work done. You got to be productive every single one of the days you have a chance to be on the court. But then on the flip side, you don't want guys to come back in August and be like, oh my God, we're practicing again. And, practices can get stale. It's a very long season. You hope to be playing, into the end of March, early April. So that's a 9.5-10 month run if things go well for you.
2: And Coach, I'm a big fan. I love hearing your interviews on the show. I don't know if Doug's going to allow me to use this term vibe check, but I was going to ask you.
1: Boy, that's
2: vibe
1: tough.
2: Check, Doug?
1: That's tough.
2: Yeah.
1: I'll let it go.
2: Let it go. Mm-hmm. Coach, that's what I was going to ask you is the great season that you guys had and then some time off and then you guys get back in the same room, same floor. What's that feeling like? Can you see it in their eyes, the success they had and they're ready to get back at it?
19: Yeah, I think so. I think the group, we've got a lot of guys back that experienced a tremendous amount of success last year. But, it's I think that can help you because it gives you a confidence in terms of what you can accomplish. And we had a lot of guys who were, major parts of that. And we had other guys who maybe didn't play as much, but we thought, still contributed in a significant way. So I think that gives you confidence as long as you have the humility to understand how hard the road will be, how difficult it is to win, and that nothing carries over, right? You get to wherever you get to in a season, the season ends, and everybody, whether you're Michigan and you won the whole thing, or you're St. Louis and you got the round of 32, or you didn't even make the postseason, you walk back down the mountain, you get back to the base, and everybody restarts, recalibrates, and it's a whole new climb, and teams are different. Even though we have a lot of returners, our returners are different. They want more. They've worked hard to improve. We got 6 new players that are coming in and adapting and acclimating. And, I think, Sam Presti said it pretty well talking about the Thunder, is you're not trying to repeat outcomes. You're trying to repeat processes. And we're trying to not just repeat but improve our process from last year. And that was a lot of things. That team had great intangibles. And if this team has similar intangibles, it's going to be a great year for Billiken fans and our program.
0: Josh Schertz, our guest here on the Callier and Thompson phone lines. Coach, major headlines in the offseason with the announcement that the University of Missouri and SLU will be playing this season. Tell us, if you could, a little bit about how that all went down and then your excitement level for facing the cross-state rival there.
19: Yeah, that was actually, Dennis reached out to me, about the game. And, I was very pleasantly surprised. And, he reached out about, originally was going to, did we want to do an exhibition? Do we want to play a regular game? Certainly we preferred the regular season game. And as we discussed more, we kind of landed where we landed. And, you know, I said it yesterday, and I think people maybe, you know, misconstrue what I was saying in terms of, you know, them not doing us any favors. You know, like look, Dennis Gates wakes up every day with one job, and that is to do the very best he can for University of Missouri basketball. And he's done a very good job over the 4 years, got incredible respect for him. He's a terrific coach. They've got a really good program. I think this will be, you know, have a chance to be maybe the best team they've had. They certainly, from a talent standpoint, are, you know, one of the, you know, 10, 15 best teams in America. So, you know, but his job is to get up and do the very best for, the University of Missouri basketball team and what he thinks, helps them. And so when you look at this game, whether it's, you know, thinking that it can really help your NCAA tournament resume as a quad one, quad two game against St. Louis. The fact that, you know, you're playing in an Enterprise Center, 19,000, that both fan bases are passionate enough and invested enough that that place will sell out and you're going to be playing in front of 19,000. They certainly are aggressively attacking the St. Louis market, both for players and certainly all of us in this NIL business world. So on a lot of levels, it makes sense. You know, it makes sense from, you know, for both teams from an NCAA tournament perspective. We feel like, you know, we're going to be pretty good. They certainly believe they're going to be very good. We certainly have fan bases that are really passionate about the program, and that'll create an incredible environment, you know, in the Enterprise Center, and a great opportunity for both programs to play in front of 19,000, all the benefits that come with doing that. And then there's just the ancillary benefits, of the game. So it makes a lot of sense, and it's really good. I mean, it's really good for us. It's really good for them. And that's what I meant, you know, is it's a win-win for both programs in terms of whatever avenue you want to talk about it. I think it's a great game for both St. Louis and University of Missouri, and glad to do it here in the Enterprise Center. I think it's a really good day for, you know, Billiken fans, Tiger fans, and just basketball fans in the state of Missouri.
1: I would think your players would love it. Maybe even be a little bit more focused and more determined knowing they got a big game like that coming up?
19: Yeah, I think, you know, I mean, you know, we looked at our non-conference schedule in the first meeting, and, you know, we're talking about, you know, we're playing a top 20 Nebraska team on the road October 9th, an exhibition. We think we're have another Power 5 exhibition, you know, open up with Lehigh, who, you know, made the NCAA tournament last year, be projected back in and play Missouri in your second game. I mean, you go through the list, High Point, who won a game of tournament. You got an incredible schedule. You know, we can go through it, but, you know, you have all these high leverage games, you know, starting in October and all the way through December before we get to Atlantic 10 play, which will be incredibly challenging. So, yeah, I think it creates a great sense of urgency for our guys, a great sense of focus. Goes back to my point of, you know, not wasting any of the opportunities that we have programmatically to take the floor and get better, to really make sure we're sharp and focused and developing the right, you know, habits and the right identity and laying the right foundation, you know, here in the summer. And so, yeah, no, I agree. I think having those games early really sharpens focus, and that's how we get better. You know, we challenge ourselves. We certainly know from the Nebraska game to the, you know, all the way through, there's some incredible challenges in our non-conference, and our conference is going to be equally as challenging. So, but the Missouri game's a great one, and the fact we got it locked in for 3 years, I think, is great for fans. And like I said, you know, it'll give us a bellwether game early in November to really challenge ourselves.
0: Yeah, I can tell you, Coach, firsthand that whenever that was announced, listeners to this program were going nuts with how excited they were for the matchup, and I know that having it for 3 years is really, really cool. Also, something that happened in the offseason is the NCAA tournament expansion, and something that you've talked about before and we've talked about in this show is the lack of scheduling from Power 5 schools against mid-majors in the non-con, and I can imagine how frustrating that is from your position. Do you think that this expanded tournament would lead to more of the Power 5 mid-major games happening in the non-conference, or do you think that's something that's going to be kind of year by year?
19: I think it'll be year by year. I think, look, you know, at the end of the day, one of the things that the Missouri game really does for our basketball program is it hopefully helps kind of legitimize us, as does the DePaul series, in terms of, hey, you know, that they're playing us because it's beneficial for them. It goes back to, you know, everybody's doing what they think gives their own program the best chance to get in the field. And so I think the expanded field, it maybe takes some of the pressure off, but you know, like I said, make no mistake, you know, Missouri's playing us because they think on a neutral will be a quad one game. DePaul's playing us because they think it will be a quad one game, and a quad two game, we go back there, right? So everybody's doing what's in their own best interest. But the good thing for us is, you know, we have to, and, you know, certainly we're trying to help elevate the perception of our program nationally. And games like this help do it. I think it helps us to schedule other games of like caliber. And we've seen the bump from, you know, if you look at last year and then you come, you know, where we came off an NIT bid. And now you look at this year coming off the NCAA tournament bid and a win in round one. Well, in St. Louis, you know, this year we're going to play Missouri. We're going to play DePaul. We're going to play a High Point team that won the NCAA tournament game, right? So there's some really big games for us, non-conference, not including the other ones where, you know, the neutral sites and all that. Just in St. Louis, we have those games. And so, you know, our schedule will be significantly upgraded. And hopefully, if we can continue to sustain success, continue to win and, you know, put ourselves in the positions we put ourselves in last year, those opportunities will continue to present themselves. But a game like Missouri helps to, you know, even though it's outside optics, legitimize us as a team that, hey, you know, you can play these guys because you're getting a quad one, quad two game, whether that's, you know, NCAA fits on the road or at a neutral. And that's what those power fives are hunting, to give themselves the best chance. They want to play, you know, this wins above bubble deal is a big thing now. And the more games you can play, you know, I call them house money games because, you know, you're really playing with house money. It's either a great win or it's a good loss. And the more games you can play of that ilk, the great wins, good loss games, the better your chances are to position yourselves for an NCAA tournament at-large bid.
2: Coach, we were just talking a second ago about young kids wearing the pro jersey or their favorite player, whether it's Blues or Cardinals. What NBA jersey, what college jersey were you rocking growing up? Did you have, I'm picturing you in a Seattle Supersonics Kemp jersey. What'd you have?
19: Oh, man, I was younger. I mean, I followed, obviously, Patrick Ewing. I was a Knicks fan. Mark Jackson, you know, those were, you know, the 80s Knicks. Bernard King. I mean, I grew up in New York, so those were my kind of guys growing up. But then I was a huge Kobe fan when he played. But I grew up a Knicks fan. So that was my team growing up. John Starks, I mean, that whole crew, that was where I kind of cut my teeth in basketball.
1: Can we get an update on Robbie Avila? Where is he going to play this year?
19: Robbie is going to play, I believe it looks like he'll play NBA Summer League. I believe with the Jazz. I don't know if it's 100% confirmed yet, but I think with Utah Jazz, looks like that's a likely landing spot for him in the NBA Summer League. And then we'll see how it goes. He's had a bunch of NBA workouts. Deion's had NBA workouts. Both those guys are looking to get Summer League opportunities. And I think Robbie will be back up here next week. So hopefully, we'll get him playing with the scout team against our guys and get him on the court. Now we'll see, but he's going to be up here working out, I think, next week, along with Julian Larry, who played for us at Indiana State. So those guys are heading up this way to spend some time and work out with, you know, here in the facilities and just spend time around us, which is always great.
0: Love to hear that. Coach Schertz joining us today. Appreciate Coach Schertz hopping on with us. Before we let you go, Coach, you just mentioned it. Knicks fan growing up, Brooklyn, New York native. What are your thoughts so far on the NBA Finals with the Knicks trying to get their first championship since 1973?
19: I know, it's crazy. It's been that long. It blows my mind that it's been that long. It's been a really interesting series, you know, in a lot of ways. San Antonio controlled big parts of game one and game two. Knicks were just so much better, you know, when it mattered most in both those games. And then last night, you know, it kind of flipped on its head a little bit, and some big time plays from the Spurs. I think, you know, the Knicks are obviously playing incredible. I mean, to win 13 games in a row in the regular season is incredible. To do it in the playoffs is pretty remarkable. But Knicks are still in control. I mean, you know, game four at home, they take that. Be hard to beat them three times in a row. So they're in control of the series, but it's been awesome to watch. I'm amazed at how young and talented the Spurs are. I mean, you think about the amount of guys under 22 years old playing for them, you know, whether it's Wemby or Castle, Harper, Carter Bryant, you know what I mean? There's just this group of guys that are all under 22 years old and doing what they're doing on the biggest stage. But that OKC series, I think, took a lot out of them.
0: Yeah. Yeah, would agree. Coach Schertz joining us today. Thank you so much, Coach, and best of luck with the continuation of the summer workouts. And I know that we look forward to talking to you the next time because you're a wonderful co-host, especially on days when Martin and Tim are out. I hope we performed up to your standards.
19: Oh, you guys, listen, this was actually better than having, you know, this was my, I mean, you know, you guys running the show, whole different level of elevation. So hopefully, you know, Martin and Tim get back to work at some point and, you know, stop, you know, just taking the summer off and relaxing. We need those guys back trying to get some stuff done and being productive.
0: That's right. Distance is created when it's hottest out, Doug. That's when distance is created.
1: Distance is created when it's hottest outside.
0: Thanks so much, Coach. We appreciate you.
19: Have a great day, guys. Talk soon.
20: Thanks, Coach. Thanks, Coach.
0: Coach Josh Schertz, he of the SLU Billikens, joining us on the Callier and Thompson phone lines. Love talking to that Coach Schertz.
2: He's great. He's great. And you guys have been doing these interviews for a long time, but I just love when the coaches come to town and develop a relationship.
0: Agreed.
2: And, you know, explain some things, talk about some things, give you some behind the scenes, which he did there with Doug's question. He got some, you know, Avila working out with some team.
1: Yeah.
0: Yeah.
1: And the Mizzou game makes so much sense.
0: Yeah.
1: That it's kind of hard to believe it actually happened.
0: I know.
1: And I'm sure he played a big role in getting it done.
0: Sure. Because
1: Billiken fans and Mizzou fans, a lot of them, have wanted this kind of thing to happen for years.
0: Yeah.
1: And now it's going to happen 3 years in a row here.
0: Yeah. And he's great. Yeah. He's also been asked that question a bunch. He did some interviews yesterday at Chaffetz. He also did some interviews at the Raceway talking about like exactly what he said with us. He's like, Mizzou isn't playing this just for like, you know, to appease the local fan base. They think it's going to be a quad one win on a neutral floor, and they think it'll be a great win early in the season, and we think the same thing, that we can have an opportunity to pick up a sick win. So, you know, this is not like some sort of charity game. It's a game for keeps, man, and I think it's great. I think if both programs are elevated to that level where both think it would be a great win to have if you can get it, I think that's so great for the St. Louis basketball market.
2: That soundbite would have been a good lead.
1: Oh, you think it would have
2: been? It would have been.
1: Yeah, and at the same time, you'll have a sold out building
0: for sure.
1: The players will get jacked up playing it
0: big time.
1: People will talk about it for a week. It's perfect for both teams.
0: Yeah, well, I think it's great. I think SLU. I think, you know, Josh Schertz would be on board with it. I know he's talked about it. And we had Brad Underwood on the show, and he said he'd be love to do it. You know, a SLU Illinois game I think would do great. Mm-hmm. I think anytime you can play, you know, if you have fan bases in the same city, like with St. Louis kind of being in this, you know, where fans might have people who are fans of Missouri, SLU, and Illinois simultaneously. If you can get more games with those three teams involved with each other, I think it's better for everybody. And all three programs are in a really good place.
2: Mm-hmm. Doug, your mom's lesbian lover says, Schertz is a freaking stud. So genuine and charismatic. If I played for him, I'd run through a brick wall for that guy. Do you like that phrase, run through a brick wall?
1: I guess I don't mind it. I don't think anyone has ever really run through a brick wall. Have they ever seen somebody run through? I saw there was that famous video of the baseball player, I think minor leagues, ran through the looked like it was a plywood wall. Remember that outfielder chasing the ball right through the wall years ago? I don't think I've ever seen anyone run through a brick wall.
2: I'm surprised. I'm shocked. I didn't think you'd have time for that phrase.
1: Oh, no, I think it's okay. It just is such a nice visual.
0: About time Mizzou tucked in their skirt to play in a regional team. That's from the 314. Good text.
1: Yeah, I think Mizzou should play Missouri State, SEMO, St. Louis U. They should tour the place.
0: They played SEMO last year.
1: Yeah, well, they should. I think they should play all of them every year.
0: Played Illinois. So I think they do play regional teams. It just might not be the regional teams you necessarily want.
1: I would just like to see the big state university play all the other state universities.
0: Yeah, sure.
1: I'm not saying they're dodging anybody. I just think it'd be kind of a cool thing. You play a bunch of who cares games, so why not spread some of that money around to the other local schools?
2: There was a question on this text machine, kind of a good point, and I'll ask you guys. It said, what if you're a fan of both teams? So let's say 67-67, 3 minutes to go. Who are you pulling for if you're a fan of both teams?
0: I mean, I think that you can be a fan of both teams while like maybe leaning one way or another. Like if you're someone who went to Mizzou or someone who went to SLU, you might have love in your heart for the other school, but you're ultimately going to root for your favorite team. Like I don't know too many people who are totally split, like feel the same passion they do for one team or another. Usually, or at least from my experience. Like for me, I love SLU and I hope they do great, but I will absolutely unabashed, like 100% be rooting for Missouri.
2: Yeah, that's what the text machine said too. That
0: I mean, it's not even like the doubt wouldn't even enter my mind to root for anybody else. But that's my favorite team. You know,
2: but so you are that way, and me being a, you know, fair weather basketball fan, and I grew up in St. Louis. I love SLU. I love Mizzou. You know, I jump on, you know, even necessarily when they're playing well, but if they're on TV, I'll watch it. But yeah, that's a situation where I wouldn't know who I'd be pulling for.
1: Yeah.
2: Doug?
1: Yeah, I'm the same way, fan of both teams. But I've gotten to know a lot of the SLU people now. I don't really personally know anybody at Mizzou anymore. So I guess when it came down to that, if it came down to the buzzer beater, it wouldn't bother me if SLU won the game. Wouldn't bother me if Mizzou won the game either. But, you know, just knowing personally some of the guys at SLU, I guess maybe I would lean towards them.
2: All right, so we got SLU.
1: Makes me a bad Tiger.
2: We got Mizzou, and I'm neutral, so 1-1-1. Chairman, you got to break this.
0: Oh, are you kidding me?
20: Who am I rooting for?
0: Black and gold, baby. Am I wrong? You'd root for SLU? What the hell's wrong with you guys?
20: I think I'd be Billiken proud in that one.
1: Just because we know the head coach.
0: Tough day on Tiger board for the deuce of you. I'm glad I'm on the right side of history here. This is baloney. When will we get to the Missouri River Otters segment? That's from Mrs. Janie Shanahan.
1: They're not with us anymore.
0: Undergrad at Mizzou, Masters at SLU, and SLU is notoriously the underdog. I think it benefits SLU more to win, question mark? It's a tough call for me. It's 3-4. Yeah. I think there's a lot of people like that. Doug the sellout. That's from Little Judy Simpkins. You guys are a bunch of cucks. That's from a 314. Thank you. Yes, they're saying what I can't.
1: That's what's coming for the next 3 years every time these teams play.
0: And I like that. I think that's so good for the market. I think the natural rivalry, even though, you know, like they don't play very similar teams for the rest of the season, it's not like Mizzou, Illinois in a way because, you know, both Power 5 schools. That's not disparaging SLU in the slightest because, again, I agree with Coach Schertz that I think it's a quad one game on a neutral floor. I just think that it is like a more good-hearted rivalry that will come in the next couple of years.
2: I just can't believe that it happened. Like I've, like I said, lifelong St. Louisan, wrote at the Post-Dispatch, big-time sports fan. You know, watched both teams growing up. And Doug, you read Bernie bits over the years, and it's like these guys should play each other. Why don't they play? And years and years, 10, 15, 20 years of talk about it, and then all of a sudden it just gets announced overnight.
1: And it apparently got done real quickly, too. All it takes is one phone call from coaches willing to do
0: it. And that's the thing. I think it's like the coaches being like, all right, let's get this done, really moves the needle more so than anything, and more than any booster group, more than any, you know, even athletic director. I think the coaches buying into it and wanting that is what makes the difference. And, you know, I think with all three of the, I'm not saying anything bad about Lindenwood or SIUE. We've had Coach Brian Baroni on the show from SIUE, and he's great. But I think when you talk about Mizzou, SLU, Illinois, the three coaches, you're in a really good place with all three. I think that they've proven to be winners on the floor, but also high character guys off the floor and very personable when you talk to them. So I think if you're a basketball fan in the city of St. Louis, especially college basketball, you're feeling pretty good about where things are.
1: I don't remember seeing SLU play Lindenwood or SIUE. Have they done that in recent years?
0: They played Lindenwood. Yeah, they played Lindenwood last year.
1: That makes sense to me. They should play them
0: too. And I think SIUE as well. Maybe I'm off on that. Yeah. Mizzou played SEMO last year. And then Illinois, I don't know. I don't know their schedule off the top of my head. I'm just shocked to see Missouri is going to drop one of their junior high school teams to play a team like SLU. It's from the 618. Boy, people. Great. Will they forget that SLU played, what was that, Principia College? What the hell was that team?
2: 217, the only reason anybody's listening is for an update on Tim. Where can we send the flowers?
1: Oh,
0: Tim is hopefully on the mend. He is ill today, as is Martin, but we're so grateful to have Jeremy Rutherford, the Athletic, in here. We appreciate JR, great.
2: This is fun and easy. Great. I wonder, could I set up a situation, though, where, because you guys got an ardent fan base here, have some people send some flowers to my wife, and then I'll just take credit for them.
1: Oh.
2: They'll think they're sending them to Tim. And
1: might be able to do that. Where would you want them delivered to?
0: Yeah, it's going to be tough when that after that comma says Imperial.
2: That's extra shipping.
0: Yeah, right. It's got to go through Imperial first for quality control, and then it'll be shipped off
2: and then she'll
0: to
2: be
0: Carport
2: waiting.
0: Village.
2: She'll hear an El Camino pull up in the driveway.
1: Is that what you're driving?
2: No, that's a delivery guy.
0: T-top, probably. Yeah. Have you guys officially issued the swamp ass alert for the weather today? The fats will be really sweating today. It's from Larry Bird's Trash Truck. Yeah, speaking of which, what's the weather today? Doug, I know you're out there wondering.
1: Mm-hmm.
0: High today looks about 80. 91 is the high today.
1: Yeah, it's supposed to get kind of ugly.
0: It was muggy yesterday. After all that rain yesterday, it was You talk about swamp ass.
1: But we have to dress for the Arctic conditions of the studio sometimes.
0: Yeah.
1: Sometimes it's about 50 degrees in here.
2: Literally, the only reason I brought a jacket, because you guys talk about how cold it is.
1: Yeah, you don't know what the weather conditions are going to be here.
0: Tomorrow, a high of 94, Doug. Thursday, high of 95. Boy, summer has arrived. But then you look to next week, Doug.
1: Yeah.
0: Next Wednesday, high of 77.
1: Oh.
0: You can get down with that.
1: Sure.
0: Yeah, now we're talking. But a lot of rain in the forecast as well. Although, like yesterday was like really bad for a while, but large chunk of the afternoon was pretty nice weather.
1: Yeah, it was.
0: Real odd.
1: You almost could have played golf.
0: Yeah, I know.
1: Did that tournament get canceled? Or
0: I know me and Tim did not play, but I believe it still went on. You got to let JR talk hockey at all, papers. Too much B-ball. It's from Starvin' Marvin. No problem, Starvin' Marvin. What we're going to do is we're going to take a commercial break.
2: I thought that was in condition. I come in, no hockey talk.
0: Yeah, I can be coerced. We're going to take a commercial break. We'll come back, and we're going to get JR's thoughts on the Stanley Cup Finals, in addition to Ken Rosenthal speaking on what he thinks the Cardinals' outlook will look like as they approach the trade deadline. He's higher on the Redbirds than I think some people might be, even in St. Louis. So we'll have that. We'll also have the Design Air Heating and Cooling email today, where you can send in your submissions the morning after at insidestl.com. Chairman will filter those, and we'll read those at about 9:45, reveal the winner at about 10:55. This is the Morning After. We're in our Fisher Window and Door Store 8 o'clock hour. 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

0: delightful little tune there, though.
1: I love this tune. It's a shame the show never took off.
0: Yeah. Well, I'd never say never. You're listening to The Morning After. Live.

0: On 101 ESPN, we are in the Stiefel Studios coming up on the polls, plus Dossier will have the design air heating and cooling email of the day. But we have JR in the building filling in for the ill Tim McKernan and Martin Kilcoyne, so it's only right to ask the Blues writer for The Athletic about his thoughts on the Stanley Cup Finals so far. JR, after that thrilling double overtime win for VGK on Saturday, where are you at with this series?
1: I don't like the way he said thrilling, Doug.
0: Well, it was.
1: Did you sense some sarcasm?
0: Yeah,
2: what
0: like,
2: do you
0: mean?
2: Let's get it over with.
0: No, it was thrilling. Thank Chairman's not shaking his head, knowing I was genuine about that. I was at a cocktail lounge, and I saw the game up on the television, and I go, oh, 4-0. Nothing much to see there. I go get a couple beverages, maybe use the bathroom, come back, 4-2. Look down for another second, 4-3. What the hell is going on? Next thing I know, they're in overtime. How did this happen? I arrived at the bar and it was 4-0, and less than an hour later, they were in overtime. So it was thrilling.
1: Yeah, okay. I'll take you for your word here. It sounded a little sarcastic, but and I know you were busy because somebody asked you a couple days ago yesterday if you hooked up Saturday, and you would not answer. So
0: correct. Well, a gentleman never kisses and tells.
1: I know you were busy. Hey, listen, I'm an open book here. I watched most of the game, but I was bringing my son home from the batting cage when they scored the 3 goals in 39 seconds.
0: Sure.
1: So it's 4-0.
0: Hard to blame you when it happens literally that fast.
1: Yeah, and Marner is getting ready to make it 5-0 on a penalty shot with his 4th goal. And all of a sudden, I look down at my phone and I see the update, and it's 4-3. I mean, it just insane. And so, you know, sometimes you get wrapped up, whether it be the Super Bowl or, you know, the World Series or Stanley Cup. Is this the best ever? You know, when the Rams game ended, that's the immediate question was, is this the best ever? Like, when people talk about this Stanley Cup series, it's starting to get to a point where it's going to rank up there.
3: Yeah,
1: I mean, you're talking
3: game's been great.
1: Multiple overtime games, multi-lead changes in the first 2 games, teams coming back. And then what we saw the other night with the hat trick for Marner, and then that wasn't enough until the second overtime. So I think it's been fantastic. You know, I think you'll have a storyline going into tonight's game. You know, do they go back Carolina with Frederik Andersen, which they may, or do they go with Brandon Bussey, who came in and played well the other night? It's a good series. If you would, you know, maybe just quit rewatching last night's NBA game.
2: And
1: give the NHL a shot, you might get caught up.
0: There's a chance I tune in tonight. Depends how the Cardinal game goes. If that game's tight, I got to be honest, I'll probably be watching that.
1: Do we have Larry Nichol on hold?
0: Boy, just hey, for anyone out there who's like, you guys are talking hockey, Jackson sucks, all he wants to talk about is basketball. I brought up hockey.
2: Sure,
0: I brought up hockey.
1: Absolutely.
0: JR wasn't watching.
1: Jackson, no hockey.
0: JR wasn't watching. I brought it up and then wanted to go to Larry Nichol, on the Callier and Thompson phone lines, luckily enough, for the WWE recap. Larry, good morning.
4: Good morning, guys. What's up?
2: Hello, Nixie.
0: Nixie, you texted me, is the guy covering for Martin want to talk WWE wrestling? I said, of course. Let me introduce you over the phone here. This is Jeremy Rutherford. He writes for The Athletic. He's a wonderful fill-in host of this program. He comes on every Wednesday during the hockey season. JR, meet Larry Nichol, a living legend.
1: Larry, this is a moment in my life that I don't know if I'll forget.
4: Thank you, Jimmy.
1: This is amazing. I've listened to you for years. I can't say that I'm a massive wrestling fan, but I do want to share this with you. I told Jackson during the break when you called in that my father, Wally, worked at the Chase Park Hotel when I was growing up, and that's when they had the wrestling down there. And so,
2: at the Coruscant Room.
1: Yeah. Yeah, and so he would come home and tell me the guys that he bumped into, and I was in awe. So I don't have any autographs. I don't have any memorabilia I could pass your way, but just letting you know that what a fun job my dad had rubbing shoulders with all your heroes down there.
4: Well, thank you, Jeremy.
0: What a kind start. Mm-hmm. I like we're off to the right foot. Hey, Larry, was it your birthday a couple days ago?
4: My birthday was on Friday last week.
0: Oh, happy birthday, Larry.
2: Happy birthday, Larry.
4: Thank you. Thank you, guys.
2: Okay, so what happened on the show last night that we need to know about? Oh, sorry, what?
4: That's all I was going to say, Joe. Thanks for taking the words out of my mouth.
2: Okay. What happened on the show last night that we need to know about?
4: Well, last night there were 2 more first-round matches in the King and Queen of the Ring tournaments.
2: Okay.
4: For the Queen of the Ring, it was between Becky Lynch, Alexa Bliss, Chelsea Green, and the current women's world champion, Liv Morgan. And the winner of that fatal four-way match was said champion, Liv Morgan.
2: Wow. How do they do it that when there's four of them all in there at the same time?
4: They do it like any regular triple threat match, but yet it's a fatal four-way. First pin or submission wins the match.
2: Okay.
4: And, of course, I said Liv Morgan won the match.
2: Yes, she did.
4: Certainly the woman. And then for the King of the Ring first-round match, it was Javon Evans, Seth Rollins, and two other people, which I can't read my own life.
2: Yeah, well, it doesn't matter, really.
1: He's reading it. I always thought this was from memory.
4: I know, but I keep notes because of, that's my show prep, Jeremy.
0: Yeah, more than we do.
4: But anyway, Javon Evans won the Fatal 4-Way match to advance to the semifinals of the King of the Ring tournament.
2: Fun stuff.
4: While I was on the subject of title matches, since I was talking about the Women's World Champion earlier, there were two title matches for both versions of the Intercontinental Championships, the men's and the women's. Mm. For the men's Intercontinental title, it was Penta versus WWE Hall of Famer and the new general manager of the Mexican promotion AAA, Rey Mysterio. And the winner of the match and still men's Intercontinental champion, Penta. And after the match, Rusev and Ethan Page came out and ripped Rey Mysterio's ass off, and they had to cover his face up. And then Chad Gable, who lost his mask versus mask match down in Mexico, he came out and saved the two Mexicans.
2: Oh. Why do they wear masks?
4: Because in Mexico, that's a symbol of the culture down there in Lucha Libre wrestling.
2: Okay. And they ripped it off him.
4: Yes, he did.
2: What an insult.
4: Yeah, it was an insult to all luchadors that wear masks.
2: Okay.
1: Did Mr. Fuji come out then?
4: I think Mr. Fuji's no longer with us.
2: Oh, no. Oh. That's news.
4: Yeah, but now I'm going to digress back to what I called in for, which is to recap you guys, the Green Dog.
0: Okay, yeah, you can't shake this guy off his talking points.
4: And for the Women's Intercontinental Championship, it was current champion Sol Ruka, who got called up to the main roster not too long ago. She went up against Lyra Valkyria, who was the inaugural Women's Intercontinental Champion. And the winner of that match is still Women's Intercontinental Champion, Sol Ruka.
2: Sounds like an action-packed show.
4: Yes, it was.
2: Okay.
0: Larry, you wouldn't by chance have the top five countries in the world.
1: Please, I've been waiting for this.
2: What are these countries?
4: Yeah, thanks for asking, Jackson.
0: You bet, brother.
4: Number five will be Italy.
2: Italy, number five.
4: Number four will be Australia.
2: Australia, number four.
4: Number three will be Brazil.
2: Brazil comes in at number three.
4: Yeah. Number two, Canada.
2: Canada, number two.
4: And number one, United States of America.
2: United States of America.
1: Still number one.
0: Boom, baby. Larry, thanks so much for hopping on with us on the Callie and Thompson phone lines for the WWE recap. God bless you, and God bless these United States of America.
4: Yeah, God bless America.
2: All right, thanks, Nixie.
0: Thank you, Larry. That's Larry Nickel.
2: Okay.
0: Joining us live. Giving us, boy, I like those top five countries. Jerry R. was telling us in the commercial break that he really enjoys when the countries get ranked.
1: And Big Tough, we should have asked him. He says, hey, Larry, when is Paul Reiser going to be returning to the top five countries list? It would be huge for him.
0: That would be huge. Get Paul, I saw he was in The Boys, the TV show The Boys, this season. And I was like, oh, great to see Paul Reiser again.
2: Yeah, it seems like it's been 30 or 40 years.
1: So did you guys know that he was reading from the notes?
0: You know, I don't like to question Larry's process. When you have someone who's so good at their craft, you know, you don't necessarily, you don't want to know how it's
2: And the information is so darned important, you wouldn't want to mess it up.
0: So much so that the idea of turning on wrestling in my home kind of makes me slightly ill. I was allowed to watch most things as a young man, JR. My parents let me watch pretty much anything that was appropriate, you know, no R-rated movies when I was eight. But the one thing that could never be on the television was professional wrestling.
3: Was it because it was inappropriate or they didn't want to dumb you down?
0: My dad's like, you can watch pretty, like, I don't really care, but, like, that's not going to happen.
2: How about roller derby? Was that off the
0: I don't know if roller derby was a popular thing in the early 2000s. Probably not. Know. I do like the roller derby movie with James Caan, Rollerball.
2: Yeah.
0: Pretty good stuff.
2: Yeah.
1: So those are the rules in Ledoux, no R when you're eight. Like, we started watching that stuff when we were four in Jeffco. Like, hey,
2: raised on it.
1: Your parents would tell you to put Eddie Murphy Raw on.
0: Yeah, but the rating system used to be really weird. Like, Jaws, a movie where a child gets eaten alive by a great white shark, is rated PG. You know, like, they didn't really, it was either PG or R.
2: But you don't really see the person. You don't see
0: the chomping.
2: No, there's
0: a lot of blood, though, and horror in it. Yeah. Listen, if Jaws came out today, would it be rated PG? No, it'd be PG-13, probably.
2: I don't know.
0: PG?
2: It's pretty.
0: When was the last time you saw Jaws?
2: It's pretty tame by today's standards.
0: No, Robert Shaw gets eaten alive by a shark, and you see that blood comes out of his mouth.
2: But I think we know it was just so fake.
0: Okay, but that's there's not a chance in hell it would be. I let you slide in the Big Lebowski take, but this I stand. I plant my feet.
2: I knock it off.
0: You've never seen Jaws?
3: Never seen it.
0: Oh, it'd be a great. It was the 50th anniversary.
3: I saw it
0: last
3: in theaters over the summer.
0: Yeah, it was 50th anniversary last summer. It would be a great time for you to hop on. It's fantastic. It's the perfect summer movie.
3: Does it stand the test of time, though? Or
0: in a major way. In a major way. Because they don't use the shark that much. Spoiler alert. But you don't really even see the shark.
1: Spoiler alert in a movie called Jaws.
0: You don't really see it until like the 50-minute mark.
1: But when you see it,
0: it's terrifying.
2: And it's been out how long? 50 years or so?
0: 75 is when it came out.
3: Isn't there a Mandela effect thing with the famous line?
0: It's the people think that he says that, what's my boy's name?
2: Roy Scheider?
0: Roy Scheider says, we need a bigger boat, but it's you need a bigger boat. You're going to need a bigger boat. He says that to Robert Shaw.
2: The fact that that movie is still in people's minds when they go to the beach today is pretty remarkable.
0: 100% because it's fantastic. And it was a huge book before it was a movie. It was like the summer read, the summer prior to the movie coming out.
3: Is there a sequel?
0: There's a lot of sequels. Mm-hmm. None of them are any good.
3: I was going to say bad.
0: All bad. Well, Spielberg did the first one. He didn't do any of them afterwards. So, yes,
2: we
0: all
2: didn't
0: bad.
2: Need a sequel.
0: No, but it made a ton of money. So.
2: So popular, they wanted to do it to cash in. But
0: I got something for you here, though. I almost called you Jug. join BKM 101 ESPN this Thursday from 3 to 5 p.m. at the Paymore in Maplewood, near the St. Louis area. 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I teased that Ken Rosenthal audio. 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
13: The musical stylings of Jason Alexander. Were you a Seinfeld guy, JR?
14: Yeah, I loved it. Yeah.
13: Sure.
14: And, Jax, I may have told you this before, but I lived with my grandparents at the time, and when it came out, my grandma was a huge fan. She's like, I love that new Seinfeld show. And I actually found an address, I think, in California, and wrote a letter. Said, my grandma loves your show. Could you please send me something, anything? And a few weeks later, maybe months, I got an 8x10 of the cast with four signatures that to this day I believe are stamped.
13: Whatever. That's still awesome. Yeah, yeah. That's so cool. That's like some classic 90s, like, I really love this, so send a letter into like probably a P.O. box in California. And then, yeah, weeks later you get something, likely stamped, but still, that's pretty cool to have. So yeah. I guess you had Jason Alexander, Michael Richards, Julia Louis-Dreyfus, and Seinfeld sign it.
14: Yep.
13: Pretty sweet. Did you give your grandma,
14: hold on to it? I showed it to her, and then I still have it.
13: Really?
14: So, yeah.
13: Oh, what a nice little anecdote right there.
14: If you want it.
13: Bring it in next time. I'd love to see it.
14: Yeah, I'll bring it in.
15: Do you have it framed?
14: Yeah.
15: Oh, good.
14: It's right next to my picture of Doug Vaughn in my office.
15: Oh, have you got one of those?
14: Yeah.
13: Yeah, signed glossy.
15: Yeah.
13: I have a t-shirt signed by Doug.
14: Yeah.
13: With his face on it. He claims he has a flat head in the picture.
14: I have an autographed picture in my office of Joe Buck. Friend of the show, right?
13: Yeah. Yeah. We had him on the program on Friday, bringing the heat. Dustin May looks to bring the heat tonight in Queens. Cardinals, Mets, 6:10 p.m. first pitch. Four wins in a row for your Redbirds. They sit atop the NL wildcard standings. And Ken Rosenthal does, he calls it Fair Territory. It's a segment on the Foul Territory podcast. And yesterday, the Cardinals were a big subject of his discussion. Here's what he thinks on the outlook for the Cardinals as they head closer to the trade deadline.
15: Okay, let's hear it. Hit the
16: lever.
15: They're
16: not treading water. They are the top team in the National League wildcard standings. It's stunning to see this. The Cardinals up on the Phillies and the Diamondbacks and a number of other clubs as well. And they're doing this, I wouldn't call it a mirage with their pitching staff, but it is an unusual way to go about it. I'll put it gently like that. They're 26th in the majors in strikeout rate. Fifth worst strikeout rate among their pitchers. I'm talking about pitching, not hitting. So strikeout rate, when it's that low from a pitching staff, you're a little bit alarmed. And kind of the poster boy for this is Michael McGreevy, who's a guy with a 2.99 ERA, but he's got the sixth lowest strikeout rate in the league, and his expected ERA is in the fives. So you wonder if all this can keep going, and I'm not sure it can, but you know what? We're 2 months in. We're a long way into the season at this point. We're not talking about small sample sizes, and the Cardinals have shown a knack for winning. They've got a closer in Riley O'Brien, who's done really well. They are a team that keeps seeming to find ways. So I like the Cardinals. I'm not going to rule them out or anything while we still see them playing well, and good for them. And of course, Tarpsoff started in St. Louis, or at least from a baseball sense, started there. And their fans are coming back to the ballpark. It's good to see. Last year was a very disappointing year for the Cardinals, and their fans were disenchanted. Disenchanted because the team lacked direction. Now they have a direction. We thought it was a rebuilding direction, and yet they're a contending team. And Chaim Bloom, in his first year as president of baseball operations, is going to face some interesting decisions at the deadline. I don't expect him to go all in, but he is going to be realistic. And if this team is in playoff position and they have justified going for some additional pieces, then he is going to do that.
13: Encouraging there from Ken Rosenthal.
15: Mm-hmm.
13: That is,
15: we've talked about these decisions that Bloom's going to have to make at the trade deadline if they're still in it,
13: right?
15: If they're still close. But I'm of the opinion that you go for it any year you got a chance, you go for it. I'm not talking about trading their top prospects, but if there is a prospect somewhere who might be blocked at the major league level, like say this Blaze Jordan, pretty good hitter. probably a lot of organizations like to have him, but if he can't handle third base defensively, he's not going to knock Burleson off of first base.
13: Nor do you want to move Burleson to the outfield, given...
15: Right, as good as he is at first.
13: Right.
15: So, you know, maybe somebody like that is a trade chip. Newt Barr, probably a trade chip.
13: See on him.
15: Romero. The Cardinals have been very fortunate so far, knock on wood, that their starting pitchers have stayed healthy.
13: Right, and
15: they haven't lost anybody in that rotation yet.
13: Then I think I was really excited to hear the reporting that, like, they're going to go to the six-man rotation. I think that is crucial. I think that's such a good proactive move, because not only has Hunter Dobbins been effective in his appearances at the major league level, but you've had good starting pitching, by and large. I mean, better than expected. I wouldn't say, you know, out of the park, you know, astronomical pitching, but you've had very solid starting pitching for most of the guys, and you got to find a way to keep those guys healthy or rested. And I think adding Dobbins into the mix, going to the six-man rotation, is such a great move. So I was very encouraged by that, because the last thing you need with a young team like this who's playing some good ball is, you know, pitcher to go down, and now you're really reeling to find someone for that fifth spot.
15: Maybe they have found a way to keep him healthy, and that's by pitching him five innings.
13: Yeah, we've often
15: go much longer than that.
13: Often complained about that, but that's we talked about the last week about like Libertor and even some other guys, like having that blow up inning, and it usually happens closer to the fifth or the sixth, not usually so in the first, second, or third. So if taking them out at 80 pitches not only keeps them healthy but avoids that blow up inning, you got to trust your bullpen, and having a guy like Dobbins in there who can make the six-man start, or did what he did on Friday, where he closes out four and a third or five innings damn near for a save. That can really save your bullpen. I think that's, you know, if you're out there, Ali Marmol's on the NL All-Star staff. Dave Roberts added him to the staff. I think one of the best things about Ali Marmol is his ability to manage a bullpen. I think he's been really solid with that his entire tenure in St. Louis.
14: So this text we got ties into a question I had for you guys. Grady says, why can't we just stay with what we have? They're getting the job done, fighting for a playoff spot, and hopefully they can get in the playoffs. Why do we have to trade anything? And my question to you guys is, if they had to add something, you know, obviously I've been watching this season too, so I have some ideas, but what would they need to add?
13: Third base would certainly be your biggest flaw offensively.
15: They might not make any changes at all if they stay in the race and everybody stays healthy.
13: Yeah.
15: But if a starting pitcher goes down, or a position player goes down, and you're just a game or two up in the wild card or a game or two down, you might want a veteran to plug that hole to try to get you into the playoffs.
13: Yeah, they're, you know, knock on wood, they've been fortunate injury-wise, but like if someone in the top four spots of that order go down, whether that's Walker, Burleson, Herrera, Weatherholt, you could really see some offensive issues come about. So if you could get something out of third base spot, because right now they're getting nothing, just nothing out of that spot, whether it's Urias, whether it's Gorman.
15: Anything out of center field.
13: No.
15: But that could be changing.
13: Yes. Now. Yeah. Nathan Church coming back into the fold. Lars Nootbaar now back and playing some good baseball. That's encouraging. But I think it's obviously case by case, and who are you getting for X player. But I'm kind of with Doug, where if it's Blaze Jordan, someone who doesn't really have a clear path to the majors in this organization, but is playing as well as he's playing in Memphis, I'm sure there's plenty of teams who would have a lot of interest in something. Like, they might ask, why is he not playing in the majors? You just say, yeah, well, we want him, you know, he's a third baseman who we don't think is right to play third base.
15: They'll know why. Other teams will know why.
13: Right.
15: If they're going to trade for a guy, they'll know all about him.
13: Right. Right. So I think that's something. Or someone like Jojo Romero, maybe even Riley O'Brien. I think you could make trades and still be in contention, still be
15: you
13: right there.
15: You couldn't trade those two.
13: Not those
15: two. You're going to need those two.
13: Yeah. Well, I think Romero maybe. I think if you were to trade someone like Romero, you're not giving up. If you trade O'Brien, that could be different.
15: Those are both pretty important pieces.
13: No doubt. But if you were to get like a nice package for someone like Romero, I wouldn't be opposed personally. And I don't think that would be leveraging your entirety, like saying we're giving up on the season. Now, if you do both him and O'Brien, yes, you are like, all right, we're not in contention.
15: That would be giving up.
13: Yes.
15: Yeah.
14: Smells like Teen Spirit. You guys didn't listen to Joe Buck the other day. Stick with the plan. This is not a World Series winning team.
13: Right, and I don't think anyone's saying that they are.
15: They are sticking with the plan.
13: But I think you do have built up some equity with the fan base that you are not only trying to build for the future, but play for right now. And I think you have a young team that is encouraging and bringing fans to the ballpark. And so, yeah, I think Heimblum said it. I'm paraphrasing, but like not leveraging the future for the right now is an important tenet of their outlook or their plan. But also, you, as Doug says, you got what are you doing if you're not going out there to compete?
15: So, yeah, how would you tell a team full of players and a fan base that, listen, we're just a game out, but we don't care. We're not going to try to win this year. I don't know how you could possibly do that. You got to try to play to win every year. That doesn't mean changing the plan, trading young players. It doesn't mean any of that. But if it means picking up one veteran player who might get you over the hump for the last month of the season, I think you have to do that.
14: And I don't disagree. The one thing, and I always try to limit the number of times you cross-reference the two sports, but you know, the year that the Blues were close and they traded Paul Stastny and they got a first-round pick, and you know, one of the players that came to St. Louis in that trade didn't pan out, but you know, they did get a first-round pick that led them in the subsequent years to make those trades, like Braden Schenn, you know, and you get him and you move Yuri Laterra in that trade, and you know, that leads eventually to a Stanley Cup. So, yeah, if you're close, I think you have to go for it, but I think you have to be careful, like you guys said, at what you're trading. And you know, how it could impact you in future years if you make the wrong move.
15: Yeah, I don't think anybody would say, well, if we could get the right package for Weatherholt or for Wynn, or nobody's saying that.
13: No.
15: We're saying if there's somebody that maybe his path is blocked a little bit, or you got an extra player or two at a certain position that you could afford to move for a veteran to fill a hole, that's all I'm saying anyway.
13: For sure.
15: And I don't know how you could say, no, that'd be a bad move. We'll live and die with this exact roster all the way through. That'd be crazy.
13: You know, this point really has no bearings on what we're talking about, and this is certainly not someone who probably has much trade value, but I've really liked the way Brian Torres has played for the Redbirds. I think he's fit in real well. I think he's...
15: Maybe he's the third baseman.
13: I think it's such a, yeah, maybe. I think he's had experience at third base. I think he's such a great story of like being in the minor for so long, and he's come up and been effective at the major league level, which is really encouraging. I think the interesting thing will be like you're in a similar spot to where you're at now, or maybe like second or third in the wild card race, and you have Dustin May sitting there, and he continues to pitch well, you know, as he has over the last month and a half or so. And you know, maybe the market is really hot on someone like him, and you know that you are going to have to pay him $20 million if you want to keep him next year, as opposed to 12 like you are now. That's where I think it gets interesting, and where Heimblum will be put to the test. Yeah. I don't have a strong opinion one way or the other.
15: But and if Hunter Dobbins looked pretty good, and somebody wanted Dustin May and give you a piece for it and get out from under the contract, go back to a 5-man rotation. Sure, that'd make all the sense in the world.
13: Right. And
15: or get somebody else in the minors that might give you a few starts.
13: That's a move right there that isn't necessarily like we're giving up on this season by any stretch of the imagination, but also being smart about how we're going to you know, contribute to our future. And if Dustin May isn't someone you see, you know, 3, 4, 5 years down the line, then you have a good trade value for him, you know, there's the market's hot, I would totally see that move making sense.
14: I think my wife's text name is Cuckleberry Finn. She says, you have JR's sexy ass in the studio. Talk some friggin' puck already.
13: But, boy, did I try. I mean, just hitting my head up against the brick wall.
14: Larry,
13: I tried.
14: Back on the final. Let's go to line one.
13: Hard redirect. 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
11: Welcome back. This is the morning after. We are in the Mark Hanna of Evergreen Wealth Strategies, 9 o'clock. Our Doug Vaughn, Jeremy Rutherford in for the ill, Tim McKernan, and Martin Kilcoyne. We appreciate JR being here. Chairman Kurt taking phone calls, filtering emails, doing everything behind the scenes. I'm Jackson Bennett Burkett. Running point poorly, but efficiently.
12: No, you're doing a swell job.
11: Thank you. Bang up job?
12: Yeah. Yes.
13: There were some texts earlier. He should be the point guy.
11: Hell nah.
13: I don't know if they mean of the show or the...
11: Yeah, I could be the movie boy. I'm certainly the point
13: basketball
11: point man.
13: Team, the TMA basketball team.
11: Oh, yeah. I keep the ball on the string, JR.
12: We wouldn't have much of a squad.
11: You don't think?
12: Well, you'd have to do it alone.
11: What do you mean?
12: Everyone else is old.
11: You're a seasoned vet.
12: Seasoned right out of the game.
11: Seasoned vet. And Tim's got a lot of bounce. Martin's got some interior power.
13: Is that the best word that you could come up with for
12: he's
13: Tim?
12: Got he's bounce. Got some
11: Chairman
12: bounce.
11: Kurt's got a low center of gravity.
12: Everybody else is 40 plus.
11: I don't think we'd fare well against any high school or college teams.
12: No.
11: But I think we could maybe...
12: Or any other five guys.
11: Well, the
12: guys
11: fast lane keeps chirping, and, you know, there's a couple former athletes, Super Bowl champion, NHL, longtime NHL
12: yeah,
11: player.
12: That's going to be a problem.
11: Anthony Salter played some football.
12: And they're all younger.
11: Marsh played a lot, bunch of hockey.
13: Yeah, I'll take Marshy. Yeah.
11: That's cool, but unfortunately, none of that equates to jump shots and putting the ball in the cup. And so, listen.
12: But basketball at its core is a track meet. It's running up and down the court. Who can get up and down quicker?
11: Yeah, well, I'm. You might think that. I think it's about who puts the ball in the cup more. And I like us. I like us.
12: Well, you're not going to be able to because someone else is going to be so much faster.
13: Hey, I got a quick follow-up here. We were talking about jerseys and which Cardinals player would you want on the back of your jersey for your son? Mm. And my friend Dustin Bain, huge TMA fan, listens all the time.
11: Shout
13: for years
11: to Dustin.
13: And years and years. He bought his son Jace a Weatherholt jersey.
11: Mm-hmm.
13: And Jace sleeping this morning, obviously, and waking up for school. And he woke up blanketed with a brand new J.J. Weatherholt jersey.
12: What a treat.
13: And the lad was excited. So
11: hell yeah.
13: How about that?
11: And then you show me the picture, the powder blue.
13: Yeah.
11: Do you think that you have young children. Are the kids more into the powder blue version of the Cardinals uniform? Do you see that more often with your son or your son's friends?
13: Yeah, my son has a powder blue Cardinal and a powder blue, well, Blues blue, whatever
11: yeah,
13: you want
11: right.
13: to call
11: the
13: it.
11: Newest, the new blue uniforms.
13: But like I've said, and I've told these guys down at the Blues a thousand times, will you quit coming out with so many jerseys? Oh, yeah. I can't afford all these jerseys.
11: We read in your mailbag yesterday that the possibility of a black uniform with those hometown remixes could be on the horizon.
13: Yeah, yeah.
11: I'll tell you, I'm fired up about that
12: we'll
11: idea.
12: It's almost like it's their plan to make us buy more jerseys.
13: It is, and what was it, a couple years ago, they put together the side-by-side of all the jerseys that the Blues wore that year, and it was like five or six jerseys.
12: Yeah.
13: And let's keep in mind, you know, for a 13-year-old, those are $150 a
11: piece.
13: Oh,
11: yeah. And they'll grow out of them pretty
12: they
11: quickly.
12: They make for easy ideas for birthdays and Christmas, yeah. But expensive ones.
13: Yeah.
11: Yeah, but it's a special gift. Because, you know, they are expensive, but if they are like the team official jerseys, they're usually very well, like they're embroidered properly and stitched right where it's not going to like break on you, unless you're, you know, really gaining some weight.
12: Hey, we're people too.
11: Sure, but they hold up. Whereas, like, you know, like you get like a jersey for like $25. Mm-hmm. It's like a t-shirt, you know. Eventually it's going to give, but the jerseys usually have a pretty good shelf life.
12: I think I told you last Christmas I went looking for a Jimmy Snuggaroo jersey, and there weren't any. Yeah. There weren't any online. There weren't any at the stores, at the Rally House or anywhere. There was a few at Enterprise Center, and they were like 5 extra large, 6 extra. These things would have fit over a Buick.
11: Yeah.
12: I mean, the biggest
11: pieces
12: of
11: it
12: tarp
11: on?
12: You've ever seen. Hell no.
13: Doug,
12: that's what they had.
13: I had to go downtown and pick up a neighbor's jersey for somebody, a friend that wanted one, yeah. And they legit didn't have any left on the shelf, but this guy was so nice. And went out of his way, but I had to follow him around the store. We found a blank jersey, and then he went hunting for the N.
11: He had to make it himself.
13: I think I got an I over here somewhere.
11: Oh, yeah. You got to make sure you spell it, because that's kind of a unique spelling on neighbors. It's kind of like a horse neigh and then boars. I've known from having to spell it through show notes. The worst was the Winnipeg series, because there's so many of those damn guys. Not Winnipeg. Who'd they lose to? Was it Winnipeg? 1.6 seconds?
13: Yeah.
11: Yeah.
13: He just slipped that in there.
11: Well, really? I just wanted to make sure before I got smoked, which I now will get
13: you
11: smoked.
13: You will, yeah, it's coming.
11: But the
13: wait for the first one.
11: Hellebuck, here. Tough name to spell. Who's the other star that they have on Winnipeg?
14: Shifley.
11: Yes, a hard name to spell.
12: I-E-F, what?
11: It's, I don't even remember. I don't even want to think about it. But spelling those names was always a pain in the ass. Mason Wynn's the one that took me a year or two.
12: Oh, yeah. Both names are spelled weird.
11: Yeah, both the Y in the first name is is odd, and you'd think the Y would be in the last name.
12: Well, but it isn't.
11: It isn't.
12: No, it's odd there,
11: so very confusing.
13: JR sticking up for us fats.
11: That's right. Well, Doug's out there complaining about 5. I didn't know they made 5X jerseys.
12: Oh, 6. There was a 6 extra large.
11: Like, how
12: you'd
11: big?
12: You'd have to weigh 400 pounds to fit in that
11: jersey. Yeah, that's the thing. Because I don't even think it's like even just that. I think like a 3X would fit you if you're like short and fat. I need that to be like tall. You'd have to be like a giant of a man.
12: Yeah. It would fit me like a dress.
11: 6X.
12: Yeah. That's what they had. They have them now because I guess the demand was so great. But they didn't even have them online, which I thought was
11: that's crazy.
12: Unusual.
11: Well, they got plenty of X's. Anything you need over there at Polos Plus, the sponsor of the dossier. They've blessed us with some wonderful TMA merch. You saw me wearing the hat yesterday. 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
11: It's Polos Plus, sponsor of the dossier. There's some guy who keeps texting Arbor Jack Eye. I don't really know. I guess he wants me to pronounce it. And I just nailed
13: it. And you just nailed it.
11: Yeah, so tough day for him.
13: Yeah.
11: Wow, Jackson finally had a day where I didn't want to drive my car into a bridge, and then you bring up 1.6 seconds. That's from Jamie's Jockstrap.
13: Yeah, I'm covering attention. Alcoholic is texting a few. Doug, it seems like get hit on by a lot of guys when I read
11: this. Says, JR, let's get naked and lay under a Ricky
12: Mahar
11: sweater.
13: Gosh, we should have let him do it.
11: Yeah, you absolutely. Meager was coming. It was coming.
12: I don't know how you get Mahar out of this spelling. that
11: Meager was coming. Yeah. Hot. So I tell you what, go into the team store and ask for a custom jersey. Tell them your last name is Snuggaroo and you want number 21. There's nothing they can do. They have to let you. That's from Dirty Dan the Garbage.
12: They don't.
11: I like the idea that like that they would bar you from doing that. Like you're about to spend money with them. They'd be like, no, you can't use a player who's actually on the team. Why do they care? But I do love Dirty Dan the Garbage Man. I think he has blue feet. Spending $150 on a jersey for a kid is effing ridiculous. Here's a t-shirt, bucko. Now leave me alone. That's from the Heiser House Hooligans.
12: That's if you can find it for $150. A lot of them are more expensive than
11: really?
12: That.
11: More than one? I guess the sweater is, like, I think of like NBA jerseys or baseball jerseys where it's short sleeve or sleeveless. The sweater is like that's a lot of material. And especially the ones with the laces, are those special made or?
13: Not really. And, you know, back in the day, those were pretty fancy, but I think they're pretty common now, so not as expensive. And I haven't noticed any price difference when you get the laces.
11: I've said before, I think that the sweater, the hockey sweater, is the best vessel for a uniform.
12: Vessel?
11: Like, in terms of, like, wearability. Like, I don't think you look... At a certain age, I think you look a little odd wearing a basketball jersey.
13: Yeah, like 13.
11: Yeah. Well, if you wear it with no sleeves, you wear it with like a t-shirt or a long sleeve under it or a hoodie or something, it's okay. But it still looks a little odd. Baseball jersey, you're okay at a baseball game. Looks a little odd
12: elsewhere. Anywhere else, yeah.
11: Football jersey, same way. Normal at a football game, a little odd elsewhere. But a hockey sweater, I feel like, is a very acceptable thing to wear in any situation.
13: Yeah. My mom got my wife and I Cardinal jerseys, matching Cardinal jerseys, and they had her number and my number were the date of our wedding.
11: Mm. You
13: know, kind of like a...
11: That's very sweet.
13: Yeah. So, well, what's not sweet is when you wear that said jersey by itself, not with your wife, to the Cardinal game, and about 10 rows...
11: Was it say like his?
13: Yeah. I always like to tell the story and say 10 rows behind me, I was getting chirped by somebody. Yeah. Rutherford, you lose, or you turn around and it's Barrett Jackman. So,
11: No.
13: 10 rows behind me, Jax, if you're listening.
11: So it was your last name on it?
13: Yeah.
11: That's I saw one of those at the Cardinal game the other day, and it was like on number 5. It was like clearly this guy's last name on a number 5 jersey. I was like, that seems wrong for so many reasons.
12: Yeah. When I was a kid, they didn't have jerseys really.
11: So that's what I was going to ask. When did like team apparel be like a staple? Because I feel like, is it the 80s when like people really started wearing like t-shirts and jerseys?
12: Maybe. I don't know the exact date, but I know when I was in high school and college, nobody had jerseys.
11: Right.
12: I don't think there was even a place to go and buy them.
11: Which seems like a huge miss for the teams. Like that merchandise is now such a big part of their, you know.
12: Somebody woke up some day and said, wait a minute, we can make a fortune if we sell these jerseys. And they did.
13: When did you guys switch from wearing the top hats to like the baseball hats at the games?
12: Yeah. That was like 1928 or so.
11: Yeah. Doug played baseball when the major leaguers, they would take their glove off after playing the infield and throw it on the dirt so the next guy could use it.
12: I think the infielders brought the gloves in, but the outfielders would leave them out there.
11: No, I was watching 8 Men Out a couple months ago, and I swear they got off the field and every player on there just threw their glove down after the inning, which was, I was like, wait, what did they just, I forgot that's what they used to do.
12: Well, the outfielders definitely. I don't know if the infielders ever did it. Maybe they did it in a movie.
11: I don't know how you ever catch a ball with those old school gloves, the ones that are just like the 5-finger gloves.
12: Yeah, I think they actually left those gloves for the guys on the other team.
11: Right, they had like 9 gloves total for the game. And probably 3 baseballs. What's the favorite jersey you all have? It's from Chairman's Pocket Partner. All-time favorite. Yeah. You probably Ken Boyer.
12: Probably my Ken Boyer Cardinal jersey, yeah.
13: Mine, and actually it involves a story that happened right here in this room. Mm. The Rams were playing one day, and I said, you know what? I'm going to be the big guy that goes to JCPenney and, you know, in Jeffco. I had to drive up to South County and get the jersey.
12: Oh, drive up to South County.
11: Yeah.
12: You're wearing the boot heel?
11: Jarring.
13: And so I bought an Isaac Bruce Rams jersey. Ooh. And I wore it. So one day I'm filling in and we're doing the show here, Fastlane or whatever. And they say, hey, Isaac Bruce is coming in studio to do a segment with you guys. And so I tell him that story. And I said, hey, Isaac, I got one jersey and it's yours. And he looks at me and goes, I bet it's tight.
11: Damn.
12: God, that feel.
11: Damn. Getting it from Barrett Jackman, Isaac Bruce. These early 2000s St. Louis athlete stars just chirping you left and right. Where's Isringhausen? He's going to come in at you. Chairman, do you have a favorite jersey ever had? I bet you have a good answer on this.
14: A favorite jersey ever?
11: Yeah, ever. One that you own that's very special.
14: I don't.
11: Okay.
14: Never been a huge jersey guy.
11: Fair enough.
14: But I always liked
13: He wears his own.
11: Call his own number.
12: I wanted a Yankee jersey with number 3 on it, you know, an old-time Babe Ruth jersey. I could never find one anywhere.
14: I got a Mighty Ducks jersey way back when.
11: That's a great answer.
14: When the movie came out and that was popular. I also wear number 22 and everything because Ian LaPerriere was my guy, JR.
12: Lappy.
11: Trying to think. I've had some good NBA jerseys in the past. I had the Vince Carter Raptors jersey with the cartoon dinosaur on it, the purple one.
14: Every time I go into Lids, up in the top, there's old school basketball jerseys, and there's an old school Grizzlies jersey. I can't remember the player's
11: name. Probably Vancouver, probably Mike Bibby.
14: I think that's the one.
11: Yeah, the powder blue one. Mm-hmm. Yeah, it's a gorgeous uniform. When baseball started, fielders wore no gloves whatsoever. Still some vintage baseball clubs around town that play the 1860 version of the game. It's in a 3-on-4. Yeah. I'd be curious to see that. I don't think I'd want to do it.
12: I'm sure the balls weren't as hard as they are today either.
11: Well, probably, and worn

0: What if wrestling came on? Would your mother like stand in front of the TV with her arms
1: out? Well, it was pay-per-view, right?
2: It wouldn't just like randomly come on.
0: No, it wasn't pay-per-view.
2: Was it not? Chairman, back me up. Was it not pay-per-view?
3: Once a month.
2: Okay.
3: Both promotions would have a pay-per-view, but you're looking at Monday Night Raw, Monday Nitro.
0: Yeah, there's been wrestling on TV since there's been TV.
2: Well, not in my home. None of my friends were into it either. Like, it would be probably different if, like, at the lunch table the next morning, on a Tuesday morning, everyone was talking about, you know, WWE.
0: Well, you were Ledoux.
2: If someone was born in between 1995 and 2000 at any St. Louis area school, please text in if you and your friends had lunchroom conversations about wrestling. I can tell you firsthand that did not happen.
3: You guys want to guess the top 10 best-selling jerseys of all time?
2: We could maybe five.
3: Yeah.
0: Jordan.
3: Michael Jordan, Chicago is number one.
2: Yeah. Braun with Cleveland?
3: LeBron, number four, and it lists all of
2: okay.
0: How about Brady?
3: Tom Brady is number five.
4: Well, I guess three for three.
2: Gretzky?
3: No Gretzky. There is
2: damning
3: one
2: for hockey fans out
3: here.
2: There.
0: Well, what jersey?
3: Puck.
2: There is one puck jersey?
3: One hockey jersey in the top 10.
2: And it's not Gretzky?
3: It is not Gretzky.
2: Sidney Crosby? Same.
3: Indeed.
2: Yep. Okay. Yeah. Okay. Penguins have a good uniform.
3: A couple soccer jerseys mixed in there.
2: Well, Messi, yeah.
0: Messi and Ronaldo.
3: Yep.
2: Messi, Ronaldo.
3: And then Jeter, Kobe, Neymar, and Mahomes rounding out the top 10.
2: Mahomes, yeah, that makes sense. It's crazy, only two football jerseys in the top 10. Went to Lindbergh, there was always a group of kids super into it. It's from the 314.
0: I frankly don't remember what I talked about at lunch in high school. You still remember your lunchroom conversations from high school?
2: Well, I didn't go to high school, no offense, in the
0: 70s. Oh,
2: I
0: went to high school. You son of a sack.
2: I graduated in 2016, so it's not like crazy to think of conversations you had 10 to 11 years ago.
0: You still remember a lunch conversation from 10 years ago?
2: I couldn't give you the damn minutes on the conversation, but I could tell you that there was zero WWE wrestling conversation going on.
0: I don't remember what I talked about at lunch yesterday.
2: Listen, you and your spacey memory have nothing to do with me.
0: Oh, you son of a sack ass.
2: What about Scherzy? That's from Sesame Timbers. I had a handsome amount of Scherzys. The Yadier Molina Scherzy I definitely had. Scott Rolen Scherzy I definitely had. Cardinal Scherzy's a ton of.
0: Your kids think you're cheap if you give them a t-shirt instead of the jersey. They're
2: not
0: happy.
2: But it's more practical. Like, you can go to the school.
0: But they're not happy.
2: Okay.
4: It's the truth. If I don't have 150, I buy the Scherzy and hope he's happy.
0: Yeah. No.
3: You could never reason with a young kid on this, but if you, I'd rather have a t-shirt than a jersey in these St. Louis summers.
0: Yeah.
2: Agreed. I have a Cardinal jersey I wear now to games. It gets hot. Even if it's like the new Nike material on the jersey, it's still like.
0: But when you're opening
2: warm.
0: That present up at your birthday or Christmas, you don't want a t-shirt. You want the jersey.
3: Pardon me if you already said this, Jackson. What Cardinal jersey do you have?
2: It's no one on the back.
3: Could you wear a jersey of someone younger than you?
2: Sure. I don't care. Because it's like, for me, it's like a couple years younger. It's not like 30 years younger. No offense to anyone doing such a thing. Well, in defense, Doug was eating lunch when all they had was bread and water. It's from 3
0: hard tech. We had hard tech, and we were happy to have it.
4: And he was wearing his Shoeless Joe jersey.
2: All right, we're going to take a break. I'm pulling the plug.
0: Okay.
2: I'm going to take a break. Before we take a break, though, I want to tell you about what's going on next Friday, Doug. Next Friday morning, that's June the 19th, TMA, that's this program, Doug, presented to you by Brian Krupen, along with our radio friends from all 500 stations, are set to team up to fill a truck for Operation Food Search with support from Lee's Famous Recipe Chicken and the Happy Roof Company. 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
11: Welcome back. 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Live from the Stifel Studios, we are in our Mark Hanna of Evergreen Wealth Strategies 9 o'clock hour. Tim McKernan is out today, ill, as is Martin Kilcoyne. Jeremy Rutherford stepped up in a major way to join us here for the entirety of the program, which we appreciate. And Doug, you look to your right, you see JR.
12: I do.
11: Who is a familiar face to us, but not on a day-to-day basis, but we're glad to have him here. And if you look to your left, on a weekly basis, you see him representing Brown & Crouppen. That's Brody Herman.
12: Hello, in studio. Brody. Absolutely. It is an honor and privilege to be on The Morning After, as always. It is the highlight of my week, without a doubt. I am so excited to be here, and so much is going on. The NBA Finals, Stanley Cup, and we've got Victor Scott demoted at AAA. It couldn't be a better week for sports. I am excited. Of course, last night, I'm very upset, though. My Knicks lost in Game 3. First game at the Garden. There's a lot of celebrities there. Listen, there's a lot going on there. And why is Karl-Anthony Towns only have 10 shot attempts? That doesn't make any sense to me at all. I don't like it. No. And, of course, Josh Hart, who is shooting well, gets 5 in the second half. This is not acceptable. Josh Hart needs to be playing more. This is not acceptable to me. He needs to be shooting the ball more. You've got OG and Anunoby. He played great. on 9 of 13 shot attempts. Jalen Brunson, 30 from 81 this playoff series. And of course, Victor Wembanyama, 70 blocked shots. Most blocked shots by a Spur in the playoffs since Tim Duncan with 79 in 2003.
13: He's blocked 70 shots just in the playoffs?
12: Yes. Victor Wembanyama, this guy's an alien. If God were to create a center, it would be Victor Wembanyama.
13: Okay.
12: He is an alien without a doubt. And Stephon Castle has played excellent defense. I'm telling you, Devin Vassell and the crew. You got Julian Champagne. You've got Dylan Harper. You've got Harrison Barnes. This team, they weren't going to let it go. Be down 0-3. Out of 164 teams in NBA history that have been down 0-3, none of them have ever come back from an 0-3 deficit. Not one iota. I'm telling you all right now. The Spurs may still win in six. My prediction may be right, but I want my New York Knicks to win. I'm very disappointed by the outcome. Very disappointed.
13: Okay, get over it. Now, you and your dad, both huge Knicks fans. Did you entertain the idea of maybe going up to New York, buying some of those $30,000 tickets?
12: Possibly. Listen, it's not going to be the clinching game, but game six.
14: He's telling you to listen, Doug.
13: Game six, you want to go up there?
12: I do. I want to see my New York Knicks win the finals.
13: How much would you pay for a ticket?
12: Too much. I'd pay like way too much money.
13: 10 grand or so?
12: Oh, I'd pay that. Are you kidding me? This is the first time the Knicks have won the finals since 1973. Ducks.
13: Okay.
12: The Knicks are going to win the finals.
13: You might not be able to get in for 10,000 if it's game six up there.
12: I know. There are a lot of celebrities there. I mean, you've been seeing Ben Stiller, Spike Lee, Tracy Morgan. I mean, Fat Joe, Timothy Chalamet. I mean, everybody's there.
13: You won't touch those seats for 10,000.
12: No, I ain't getting no courtside seats.
13: No.
12: No, it's tough, but still, this is going to be a series now. It's 2-1. Knicks need to win game four in the Garden. This is going to be a series. Mm-hmm. I'm telling you all right now, this is something to look forward to.
13: So you watched last night's game with great disappointment.
12: I was very disappointed, Doug.
13: Yeah.
12: But you know what hasn't been disappointing?
13: What's that?
12: The Stanley Cup Finals.
13: Okay, good transition.
12: Through the first three games, 25 combined goals between the two teams. That is the most in a Stanley Cup since 1981. It's absolute cinema. Has 4th of July come early? Because there's a lot of fireworks going on in the Stanley Cup. Are you kidding? It has been an absolute treat. No doubt about that. And the Carolina Hurricanes are the first team since 1944, the Montreal Canadiens won the Stanley Cup, that have won a game by trailing by multiple goals, have won a Stanley Cup playoff game in the last 10 minutes. This team has been excellent. Now they got a goaltender controversy going on now. Frederik Andersen and Brandon Bussy. Who is Ron Brind'Amour going to start in game four? And guess what? You can listen to game four right here on 101.1 ESPN tonight. Hurricanes, Golden Knights. Carter Hart has been excellent. And Mitch Marner, fastest hat trick in Stanley Cup history. Mm-hmm. He's playing out of his mind. I can't believe what I'm seeing here from the top end talent of the Golden Knights. And of course, it's going to be in Vegas. The Golden Knights likely to win game four. I think they're going to win game four. And this is going to be 3-1. And it's going to go back to Carolina for game five. Very excited about this. Who's going to be a net between the pipes for the Hurricanes? This is going to be a very interesting series. It's far from over, though. I still think it's going to go at least six or seven games.
13: Hey, Carolina scored 4 goals in every game and has only got 1 win to show for it.
12: Well, the Golden Knights have scored 5 goals in each of the first 2 games they've won this series. I mean, double overtime. The competitive nature between these two teams. An experienced coach, John Tortorella, who's won a Stanley Cup before back in 2004 with the Tampa Bay Lightning. And you got Ron Brind'Amour, an experienced NHL player in his first Stanley Cup coaching for the Carolina Hurricanes. This is definitely going to be something special. I'm telling you, a well-balanced attack with the Carolina Hurricanes and the Golden Knights. They're both very well-balanced teams, and I'm excited to see where the series goes. It's been fireworks. Mm-hmm. Absolute cinema between these two teams.
13: You seem kind of excited that Victor Scott was sent to the Miners.
12: I couldn't be more excited.
13: Oh, really?
12: We've got to get... Are you kidding? Nathan Church has answered our prayers. Listen, Victor Scott...
14: Good he did there.
12: Well, you know, hey, listen, he's Victor One Tool Scott. Listen, I wanted to be more like Willie Wilson, and instead what we've got is the next Billy Hamilton, and I want him to be more like Willie Wilson. And why are we not getting that? He needs to get on base more, Doug. You're exactly right. He's only got a 194 batting average. That's below 200. That's below the Mendoza line. I need you to be above 200.
13: Yeah,
12: get on base. I need your on base percentage to be above 300. Because Lord knows you can't hit any homers to save your life. No. I mean, he wasn't blessed with that ability, but come on. But Nathan Church is likely to come back soon. We need Lars Nootbaar to be back, and he is, because we got to see what his value is coming up at the trade deadline. You could shop Lars Nootbaar around. Give Scott a few months in the minors. See, you know, if he can repair some of the nuances going on. It was the right decision. This is a new administration. Chaim Bloom is now the president of baseball operations for the Cardinals. Mm-hmm. And now he's seeing what we have. This is a year for development. This is a year to think about the future. We're not on the fence anymore. We're developers. We got to think about the future. I'm tired of this. Are we contending? Are we not? If we make a wild card spot, we've overachieved. That's all I'm going to say about this franchise. If we make a wild card spot, we've overachieved with this team. I'm telling you right now, but we could chop some pieces. They're not big pieces, you know? It's like the JoJo Romeros of the world and the Dusty Mays and possibly Lars Nootbaar. Could all be moved to the trade deadline, but that's not an entire sell-off.
13: No.
12: Because we've got still a lot of pieces. And I'm excited to see what Nathan Church can do because, you know, he's been great on the base paths this year. He's already got four steals. He's got 18 RBIs. 18 RBIs. That's double what Victor Scott has. So he's had more offensive production. He has earned this spot. He has earned this opportunity. He's answered all the prayers. All of us who've been praying for a center fielder, that is what Nathan Church has given us, at least for now. We'll see if he's the center fielder of the future, but I believe he deserves a chance, and Victor Scott needs to work on some things, and the faith in Victor Scott is not there like it was in the beginning of the season.
13: No. Well, he better get turned around in a hurry in the minors, because Joshua Baez is going to pass him on the
12: pecking order. There's a lot coming down the pike. Yeah. We've got a bright future. We got a bright future coming down the pike. I could not be more excited. And, of course, the Blues, we got the draft coming up. It's something that I don't think we're trading our picks, but, you know, Dylan Larkin's got his three-team list. Maybe he expands it a little bit. I doubt he's going to be a Blue, just throwing it out there. But could the Blues be moving on from some players this offseason? Been seeing names now in the trade rumors. You know, you got Jordan Binnington. You got Jordan Kyrou. You know, Colton Parayko wouldn't waive his no-trade clause to go to Buffalo. You know, we're going to see if these guys get moved or not. It is going to be an interesting offseason for the Blues. I'm sure it's going to be a very busy offseason for you, Jeremy, because the Blues are going to be doing some things. It seems to be that Tom Stillman and Doug Armstrong and Alex Seen are trying to make some type of splash, trying to improve their roster, improve the synergy going in to next season. If it involves trading the draft picks, we'll see what that does for the Blues. It's going to be a very interesting summer for St. Louis, I promise you. But, you know, every time there's rumblings coming out of the locker room, it's always about Jordan Kyrou. So we'll see if he gets moved to I've heard the Sabres. Will Kyrou be moved? We'll see. I think the Blues, Jeremy, of the most likely players, who do you think is most likely to get moved? Jordan Binnington, Jordan Kyrou, Robert Thomas, Colton Parayko, of the four guys I just named.
14: Well, I can't believe that Jackson's letting somebody talk about hockey on the show. Earlier, he had Larry Nickel call in and interrupt the hockey talk.
11: That's right. I won't allow it.
14: If I had to pick between all those, Brode, I'd go Jordan Kyrou.
12: All right. Do you just think the rumblings in the locker room? Is he a guy? It's interesting. Kyrou has been an interesting study of a guy that it always seems, I don't want to say negative, but there's always rumblings about him. It's always, there's something not right. Is it just a bad fit for the Blues, or does the coaching staff just need to move on from Kyrou? What has been the problem with Kyrou?
14: Well, I think when you look at that group of guys that you talked about, there could be reason, you know, Binnington, you want to keep him to have a tandem in place, so with, you know, with the long season. Parayko, I don't think he'd waive unless it's going to be an absolute perfect situation. Robert Thomas, I don't think they're going to trade. So it's a little bit process of elimination slash I think they want to do something significant. And I think that while he has the talent, does he really fit the type of player Alexander Steen wants on the roster? And I think if they could move him, they would.
12: Yeah, that makes sense. Do you think the Blues have the captain currently on the roster? Do you think the Blues have a leader on the roster? Do you think the Blues need to seek out leadership to improve this team?
14: I think they got a couple good leaders on the team, and I think we saw the development of Robert Thomas late in the season last year in terms of stepping up and taking on that role. So I haven't spoken to Robert in the last few weeks, but I think that he wanted to have a talk with Alexander Steen, see where they were headed, and you know, it looks like they have a lot of faith in Robert Thomas, and he wants to be back, so you could see him as the captain. And whether it's next season or five seasons from now, I think Jake Nabors is going to wear the C at some point.
12: You do. You have that much confidence in Nabors being a building block for the Blues. What are the building blocks? You think Dvorsky, Snuggerud, what are the building blocks for the Blues? That if Jeremy Rutherford is general manager of the Blues, I'm keeping these guys. I don't want to have them be moved.
14: Well, I think you got to have Jimmy Snuggerud. I think you have to have Dylan Holloway. I think Robert Thomas, we just talked about, has to be in that group. And you got to have Jake Nabors, another one. And then on the D, I think you're looking at Philip Broberg, probably first and foremost. A lot of those other guys are kind of young. And, you know, will Parayko still be here when they win? I don't know. But Broberg, to me, is the building block on that blue line. And then Joel Hofer. So how's that for a group?
12: I think it's great. I think it's great. Do the Blues need to improve on the defense? I think they do. I think the biggest need the Blues for the past two seasons has been defense. When we don't have a good enough defense, I believe, to help our goaltenders out. I think our goaltenders are underappreciated, and I think our defensemen have not done a valid job. I'm very disappointed in Cam Fowler. Do you think we need to improve the defense, and should this be a priority going into the draft, considering the defensemen available?
14: Yeah, the only thing is I think they're stuck in an in-between time right now because they have a lot of good young prospects, especially Adam Juracek coming in, and you saw what Theo Lindstein could do last year. You got Logan Mayhew, and so if you say, hey, the Blues need to bring in some veterans to help them be better this year on the blue line, then you're going to stunt the growth of some of these guys who could get in there and play and take their lumps and be good in a couple of years. So I just think personally that you go with Broberg, you go with Parayko, you let Juracek, Lindstein, Mayhew get in there and let them develop.
12: I couldn't agree with you more. The Blues, it's interesting with this team because I don't feel like we had, what is the problem with the lack of synergy? Is that the group is not having enough chemistry? Is that what the Blues do you think need to improve on this offseason because they didn't gel well?
14: Well, I think that for years here in St. Louis, we saw a playoff team every year, and there was always a core, and then there was a sub-core. So when you had the David Backuses and TJ Oshies and those guys, you had the Tarasenkos and Schwartzes coming underneath them, and it just kept evolving, and they kept winning. And so it finally hit a rut, and they finally had to hit the reset. So I think they've done that with some trades at the deadline last year, and now they're ushering in this new era of young players.
11: That's Brody Herman, everybody, representing Brown and Crouppen, oh so strong as he always does. Brody, we appreciate you coming in and bringing the energy that you do. You're like the human version of the tarps off section at the game,
12: great.
11: Where it's just fired up, and you're getting the people going, and you're bringing people out to the ball.
12: Oh, so, I think it's great. I appreciate it.
11: God bless. So Brody Herman, Brown and Crouppen with us. We're going to take a break. Back with more of TMA. We'll come back with the Design Air Heating and Cooling email today on the other side of the break. 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
11: 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Victor Wembanyama with 32 points, 8 rebounds, and 6 assists. 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
11: 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All right, Doug, you ready for email today?
13: I think I'm ready, yeah.
11: Okay, well, I got to pull the music.
13: Okay, hit the music, and then I'll really be ready. Because I'm not really ready. I'm not in a good headspace until I hear the music.
11: There you go.
13: Okay, thank you.
11: Dear Dossier, woke up to my phone buzzing. Flash flood warning. I'm trying to figure out where this flood plans to happen because I don't live near a river. Not even an ambitious ditch. Look outside, nothing. Not even a polite drizzle. Just the usual swamp air blowing through my broken screen. Phone blared again while I was buttering toast. Nearly launched a knife across the kitchen and took out my pet sparrow. At this rate, the alert is more dangerous than a hypothetical flood. Back in my day, we had a highly sophisticated warning system called looking out of the window, and if necessary, getting wet. Plus, I live on the hill, so a flood is nearly impossible. If water starts to flow uphill to get me, I suppose I'll appreciate the heads up. Toodles, that's the TMA Troubadour. Quote, hey, Noah's Ark is over there, you dolt.
13: TMA Troubadour, it feels like the Strode program is leaking into this program again.
11: Yeah, it seems to be a real burr in our saddle, eh? Good morning, not Tim Tapwater in Jefferson County. I miss Martin, not as much as I miss our broadcasting Buddha, Tim, but I still do miss him. Gotta say, the thought of Martin doing Ferris Bueller's Day Off yesterday really made me giggle like the Dickens. Taking 2 days off, however? Who does he think he is? Television's own Doug Vaughn? If you guys don't attack this behavior with the vivaciousness of a thousand suns, then I fear next thing we know, we're staring straight down the barrel of Ken-level work ethic. Speaking of Ken-level work ethic, making JR drive all the way from Hoosier Town to do the program today when you have another host already coming in at 11 Central was quite the choice. Hopefully JR stays around for the Strode Show. I want to observe him observing Iggy like one of the educational segments they do at the National Zoo.
13: Oh, sure, you could do that. Would you like
2: do I
13: to
2: get
13: do
2: mileage? Do you turn that in? Who do you turn that into?
13: I'll give you $5.
11: Anyway, good effort today, guys. Show sucked, but what are you going to do when Tim is absent? If you don't hear from me, it's because I was struck by a drone that appears to be circling overhead. Better death than another day without Tim. Oh. Screw Chuck Todd, rolling on the Potomac. Jugs in D.C. PSJR, you're awfully cute today.
13: Jugs in D.C.
2: gets my vote.
11: Hey, Doug. Stop hogging all the 5 to 6X blue XL Blues jerseys. Save some of them for the listeners. But do you know who will really wreck your toilet? That's right, Bigfoot. And what sport do you think Bigfoot would be most quickly contribute meaningful minutes? Hockey or basketball? I guess my point is that I'm trying to work my way up to Jeffco. That comes from Shooter McGavin, the vice president of Iggy's Chris Shedder Lies, Terrible Lies.
13: Shooter McGavin.
11: No Tim, no Martin. Say it with me now, boys. Dumpster fire. This train is going full speed into a tight corner, ready to jump the tracks. That's right, boys, you're off the rails. JR might be sipping cold brew and chipping in timely insights, but Doug's sweating this out like high-end hooker taking a... Nope.
13: No.
11: Doug Likey? No, not at all. Doug, just hydrate and stay focused. We're confident it's not your kid, and this scandal will blow over. This is touchy.
13: It's a terrible email.
11: This is touchy.
2: Isn't there a suspension?
11: This one's touchy.
13: Who was it, Jackson?
11: By the way, the toilet clogging talk was sports radio excellence. That's from Bro Fallon. PBR in a can, never in the bottle. I do love that sign off. It was worth it for the sign off alone.
13: He got himself suspended, appearing in the 2 days' time, and his name, as we speak, is going into the appliance discounters suspension logule. And I'm going to hit him. I'm going to hit him with a 10% tariff for his potty mouth.
11: It's about time you did. Yeah. And finally,
13: it doesn't feel good.
11: No. It's not designed to?
13: No.
11: And finally, ahoy. What a fantastical program. This ma'am, I mean. You guys had everything. Riveting Knicks Spurs combo, slew head coach chatter, and some of the best calls ever. Speaking of that, how's that paranormal Paul, eh? That call ruled. Plug toilets, ghosts and ghouls, turtle head, Sasquatch. I was spent after that call, and I was also worn out. How do you do? Concerns, thoughts? Big. Eek. No fooling.
13: Lefty Jacksmere.
11: Yeah, you recognize the writing style.
13: Yeah. Lefty Jacksmere.
11: And JR, that's what we have for the design air heat.
2: All right.
11: Cooling email today. Now, what we do is we submit a secret ballot now, and then at the end of the program, we read the winner of said secret ballot. So you'll have that to look forward to. Coming up at the end of the program, we are going to take a break, come back with more of TMA here in the Design Air Heating and Cooling 10 o'clock hour. This is The Morning After, live from the Stiefel Studios, presented to you by Brown and Crouppen on 101 ESPN.
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11: 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Live on 101 ESPN, Doug Vaughn, Jeremy Rutherford in for the ill, Tim McKernan and Martin Kilcoyne. We hope they both get better. Hope to talk to them tomorrow.
17: The listeners do.
11: Yeah. Well, you know, that's any time, JR, that there is a show, certainly without Tim, but definitely without Tim or Martin, they're going to be...
13: up in arms.
11: Sure. And that's to be expected, and it doesn't bother... it actually keeps Doug up at night, but I'm adjusted.
13: I'm really concerned about it.
11: I've adjusted well, but maybe some others haven't. We had Brody Herman in here just a moment ago, and he was talking about his excitement level for Victor Scott being sent down. I don't share that, not because I think they made the wrong move, but you know, we've talked to Victor Scott a couple of spring trainings now, and he's an absolute delight and someone who I think you'd really hope could
17: mesh in St. Louis because he would be like a great face of the franchise kind of guy, along with the young core. Like if you had Walker, Weatherholt, Wynn, Scott, McGreevy to kind of build around for the next 5 years, I think you'd be in a really good spot. But he just can't hit at the major league level at this moment. But Lance Lynn on Cardinal territory, that's with the Cat, Lance Lynn, Matt Holliday, Kyle Gibson. Lance Lynn gave his thoughts on Victor Scott being sent down to AAA.
18: You know, the impact with Vic going down to the minor leagues is he just needs to go hit, man. They need to let him hit leadoff in AAA, find some confidence, figure out how to get on base, whether it's bunting, hit the ball on the ground, just find contact that's not in the air, and do those things because he is a asset, especially in the playoff time. When you have a guy that can run like he does and play defense like he does, he will be on a playoff roster just for those two things. But if he can figure out how to hit 250 and get on base a little bit more, you know, maybe try to walk a little bit more, be more of a pest in the box where he's, you know, fouling balls off and doing things like that and might get himself some walks and stuff like that. That's just going to elevate who he is. You know, I don't know what the mindset is on if we're trying to hit homers and doubles and this and that, but for him to be the most valuable big leaguer he has to figure out how to get on base some way or the other so he can use his speed. Right now, on the offensive side of the ball, he brings not a whole lot to the table, and the other guys do, and they can play defense. So this is a huge spot for him to go down and figure out something that will work where he can be an everyday big leaguer because he has the talent, but offensively it just hasn't arrived yet at the big leagues, and some things need to change, whether it's approach, the way he's trying to take pitches. There's got to be a whole kind of overhaul in what he's trying to do. And you can only do that in the minor leagues. You can't do that sitting on the bench in the big leagues. So hopefully he's able to do that and kind of come back. And when it is time that he can bring impact on both sides of the ball.
13: Yeah. All that makes sense. Perfect sense. 3 years in the major leagues, his combined batting average is .203.
17: That not good enough.
13: That's not even close to good enough for an outfielder.
17: Right.
13: That's not good enough for anybody unless you're maybe a superstar defensive shortstop or catcher who brings something. But as an outfielder, that's just not even close
17: right.
13: to what you can have as a regular player.
19: And I don't have the averages in front of me, but he was a better hitter coming up than he has been. Not great, I understand that, but what have you noticed? Anything?
17: Yeah, I think with him, it's just like it's always been like a canny hit at the major level because he's like – very much so a plus defender. He's obviously lightning on the base paths, but it's all about can he get there. Like his ceiling to me is higher than a guy like Nathan Church, but Church has proven certainly this season that he's much more of a threat at the plate. And defensively, I don't think there's a big enough gap at the moment where it's like, well, Victor Scott has to be in there over Church.
13: No.
17: Church has played really,
13: Church
17: really,
13: is
17: really
13: just
17: good,
13: as
17: defense.
13: Good defensively as Scott is. Every bit as good. Every bit as good defensively as Scott is.
17: I don't disagree at the moment, but I think that Scott's ceiling is still higher. I think, like, if you're Heim Bloom, you're hoping Victor Scott hits a lot more, and you're hoping Nathan Church is. I think Scott's a guy who
13: you're hoping both of them hit more than they
17: no
13: are.
17: No doubt, no doubt.
13: But I think Church has got a much better skill set than Scott. We may never see Scott again.
17: I wouldn't say that
13: with Baez.
17: Yeah, I mean that's the X factor. Because right now I think they're not as high as him defensively, but I think they definitely want him up.
13: Yeah, you want that bat in the lineup somehow.
17: No doubt. And I think it might be like a situation where it's like might spend the whole year down there just to get better at center field, and then next season, if there is a season, that would be a guy he'd be like, this is who we build around.
13: Church throws much better than Scott. He's made a couple of home run saving catches. Yeah. He can run pretty well, too. I think he's got a much better skill set than Scott.
17: Jury remains out. We'll see what happens with Vic Scott. Hope that he is to be effective. Because, I mean, base pass-wise, he could be steals guy like that. And he showed flashes two spring trainings ago where he was like, you're like, damn, this guy has to come up immediately.
13: Last year, he stole 34 bases last year. This year, 9.
17: Yeah, he's just not getting on base enough to even steal. You know, if you can't get on base, it doesn't matter. And then bunting-wise, I think that would be the biggest thing I would like to see. Obviously, hitting goes without saying, but if he could become like a elite-level bunter, just to not only move guys over, but get on base, steal a couple infield hits, that would be a game-changer.
13: Just slap the ball around. Forget about ever trying to hit a home run.
17: Right.
13: Just put it in place somewhere and start running.
17: He didn't have a bad series against the Reds right before getting signed. It was like kind of unfortunate timing, but it was the right move with Church coming back healthy, and you have Nootbaar back now. Church has proven, if we're going on a meritocracy here, to be more deserving of a spot on the Major League roster up to this point in the season. But
13: I just think he's a better player. I don't know how you could look at the two of them and not say Nathan Church is
17: this season. There's no doubt
13: higher ceiling.
17: You think Church has a higher ceiling than Scott?
13: Oh yes.
17: I disagree.
13: No, I think he has much higher ceiling. He hits for some power. He's terrific defensively. Also, he just looks like a more rounded, better rounded player to me.
17: Obviously, 200 is fine for Gorman. That's from Pele Blanco.
13: Well, that's what they got to figure out next.
17: Because at this moment, there's not like a Nathan Church kind of player right behind someone like Victor Scott. You know, there isn't that option at the moment. There is really nobody. I mean, you have Urias, but he's not someone you're building for the future, not to mention he's dealing with his own stuff.
13: Yeah, well, Gorman at least gives you some power, at the very least. He's going to hit about the same as Scott hits, but at least you get a little bit of power, and that's kind of the game today. And he had those 27 home runs in 2023. And I'm sure they still stare at that when they look at his stats all the time and say, where is that? Why can't we get that back? But we haven't seen it for three years in a row.
19: Staring at it for 3 years.
13: Yeah. I'm not sure what they're going to do with him. I'm sure they don't quite know what to do with him. Afraid that if you give up on him, he's going to go somewhere else and hit those 27 home runs again.
19: I think I'd be willing to do that at this point.
13: Yeah, at some point you got to cut bait, I think, and say, if he goes and excel somewhere else, good for him. Maybe he just needed a change of venue. Maybe he needed to hear a different hitting coach talk to him or something. But after 5 years, you pretty much got to say, well, this is who he is.
19: Doug, you know what I've been impressed with today? Usually when I'm driving around listening to the show, it seems, you know, from Doug's responses that you have a problem hitting the lever. I have not heard him once today get on you about hitting the lever. So not only is he running point, but
17: I would say that I kind of, if I'm playing audio when I'm running point, I'm calling my own number where if I don't have it up, that's on me and me alone. Sometimes I'll be doing something and Tim, I call for audio that I'm like, don't have immediately up. So it might take me a second, but I should prepare it best beforehand. Otherwise I'm going to be kind of looking silly and I don't like to look silly.
13: You're kind of a lever craftsman.
17: Want me to hit the lever again?
13: Hit the lever, please.
17: All right, here's Brian Torres.
20: How fun is it playing for this team?
21: I mean, it means a lot, you know, because since when I grew up watching Gaddy, that is Puerto Rican as well, and the Cardinals in Puerto Rico, it's pretty, you know, they follow it a lot, and I follow it too. So being here with the Cards, knowing that this is an organization that have a lot of, you know, a lot of big things, big moments, a lot of World Series, and it's huge. It's a big opportunity every time I put this uniform.
17: Brian Torres,
13: mm-hmm.
17: who's played some games at third base. I would like to kick the tires on that. I want to formally submit that I would like to see Brian Torres play third base a little bit.
13: Yeah,
17: will you accept my formal submission?
13: I will see. Yeah, I will definitely accept that. Yeah. I don't know why you wouldn't start to look at some other people.
17: Give it a shot. Like, yeah. I said it the other day. I guess yesterday when we were talking about it, it's like when Gorman comes up and there's energy in the building, it just kind of seems to dissipate a little bit, especially with runners in scoring. And I hate to say that, it's not like a shot personally at Nolan Gorman. It's just like even with like one out and there's runners on first and second, it's like strikeout might be the best case scenario, or he's going to hit into a double play. It's like it just isn't there. It's just when you're a go for broke home run hitter, and way more often you're going broke than you are hitting the big bomb, it really takes a lot of wind out of the sail.
13: Yeah.
19: Doug, it might help the Cardinals if Gorman were not on another team. First and second.
17: Right, and that's the thing, too, is like now his trade value is, zero?
13: Yeah,
17: who's going to like want a project like that?
13: Not much, probably.
17: No. But if he is to, and I'm still open to him, like if he is to find it, he could be an asset. You know?
13: Oh,
17: if he's hitting 35 home runs, you can bat 220. It doesn't, like, that's okay. You can hit five in the five or the four spot if you're hitting 35 a year, but if you're hitting one every 12 to 14 games and the rest of the time you're, you know, over three with two Ks, I'm out on it. I just can't. I'm out. So my formal submission has been submitted. I want to see Brian Torres play some third base.
13: Okay. Like, what, a couple times a week?
17: Let's start in New York. Meet the Mets.
13: Now. Okay.
17: Meet the Mets. You ever been to Citi Field or Shea Stadium? No. How many opposing ballparks have you been to?
19: Baseball?
17: Yeah.
19: Think about 3 or 4.
17: Yeah.
19: Kansas City, Colorado.
17: Sure. Colorado one, pretty sweet.
19: Chicago. Yeah, it's great.
17: Yeah. Hey, JR, do you think that there is an underrated potato side dish, and why is it tater tots? Thanks. It's from Big Tuft.
19: It's funny because I read that, and as I was reading it, I knew the answer was tater tots before I got to his vote there.
13: There are little misunderstood friends.
17: Yeah.
13: Tater tots.
17: You ever had a potato pancake or had one recently?
13: Not recently, but I've had them.
17: Pretty outstanding.
13: Is that just a potato that's been smashed?
17: Yeah,
13: equivalent of a smash burger?
17: It's like a connected hash brown. It's got a little more connectivity to it. you know, like the hash browns at McDonald's?
13: Yeah, they kind of fall apart a little bit.
17: Yeah, it's like that, more structural integrity and more of a pancake shape. Pretty fantastic. Really? A couple of breakfast spots in town will give you a potato
13: pancake.
17: Because
13: of its structural integrity.
17: Yeah, I'm pretty into those. Or even a lyonnaise potato.
19: Okay, well, here's my tater tot question. And I realize, you know, portion control has been a challenge over the years here, but you guys with tater tots, let's say you're having dinner and whoever made dinner puts 12 tater tots on your plate.
13: 12, okay.
19: Yeah, 12 tater tots.
13: Dozen or so.
17: Yeah, sweet little dozen.
19: So you finish those, right? Well, now your son or daughter sitting next to you has 3 left. They're not finishing. You finish them?
17: Absolutely.
19: All right, so now you ate those 3. Now you go to put your plate in the dishwasher, and there's 6 more on mm-hmm. the oven, on the pan there. And do you put them away, or are you finishing those,
13: JR,
19: or
13: what are we doing with them? It's hard not to.
17: There are starving kids out there. Right. You think I'm going to throw away food?
19: Well, I'm just trying to make sure I'm not the only one. So we're up to like 20 tots now.
13: Well, you can do that once, but if you do that night after night after night, I ran into that too. I'd have dinner and say, do we have more? And then I go back and have a whole other dinner.
17: Yeah,
13: I just almost just eat forever.
17: Yeah.
13: It just really takes some discipline to say.
17: You know what an issue I run into is you go to a Mexican restaurant and the tortilla chips and salsa. Because a tortilla chip, when you think about it, if you eat a good amount of those, that's just like eating
19: whole meal.
17: Just like raw tortillas.
13: Mm-hmm.
17: Like not, you wouldn't just stuff tortillas in your mouth because they're fried and crispy. It feels like they're not like just calorie neutral when they are certainly not.
13: No.
17: And, you know, you wait for your food, you're having maybe a margarita or a cold pop, you might have 20 to 25 tortilla chips and salsa. That's you've already dented into your calorie count mm-hmm. pretty heavily there. That's tough. Jeremy, I know you struggle with it.
0: About 400 to 600 calories if you polish off mm-hmm. an entire basket yourself.
17: Yeah, and you can do that without breaking a sweat. Easily could finish one of those, maybe even 2.
13: Do you ever do the old trick of just drinking a couple of glasses of water before you sit down to eat?
17: It's the right move, yeah. Oftentimes when you're snacking, it's just because you're dehydrated and you fill your stomach up with water and you're probably going to be in good shape. Mm-hmm. No, I don't have that kind of discipline. What are you talking about?
19: The Deegan from Jeffco says 20 tots is light work, JR.
17: light? That is light work.
19: Well, he didn't catch on that I totally divided the number by like 3.
17: Yeah, oh, yeah. No. Your kid is left 7 tots.
19: If I would have said 60, you guys would have.
17: 60 tots? That's a whole bag.
13: Have you ever polished off 60 tater tots?
19: Yeah, and then went back for seconds. Yeah,
13: oh.
17: Yeah. Mm. Exercise. God, this one's mean. Exercise an hour a day and you can have all the tots you want, fat boy. It's from Ray King.
13: Well, I don't know. They say most bodies are built in the kitchen, not the gym.
17: Why go to a Mexican joint if you're on a calorie count? I'm not saying necessarily, that's from the DJ and I'm not necessarily saying like calorie count, but I think most, you try to be conscious of what you're putting in your body at all times. Maybe you're not as dedicated as some others. But if you're like having a meal out of the Mexican restaurant.
13: You can have like a fajita.
17: Yeah, you can have some stuff that is probably high and like, you know, maybe your macros are off. But you were not going to like destroy yourself calorically. But when you include the chips and salsa, it can get dangerous.
13: Yeah.
17: Or booze. That's always going to mess you up.
0: If you can avoid the chips and salsa and the rice, you can eat. Relatively
17: for sure
0: decently at a Mexican place.
17: And I've been on record that I'm anti-rice and burrito. I think
0: double
17: it's
0: carb.
17: Yeah, well, I think it's double carbs and it makes the burrito seem full when really you're just getting hit with rice and a burrito.
13: Well, I like rice.
17: That's like a fry sandwich.
13: Oh,
17: there's not much there.
0: My favorite Taco Bell menu item has potatoes inside the shell, so that's kind of a double carbon too.
17: Yeah, once again, It's all meat, cheese, and bread just arranged differently. It's from the D-Gen of Jeffco. You can make the argument that that's most cuisine around the world.
13: A lot of Italian food is just
17: meat, cheese, and bread
13: and sauce,
17: mixed around.
13: Different shells.
17: And yeah. Not a lot of cheese, though, in Asian cuisine, I've noticed.
13: No.
17: Very some dishes, like Americanized, like crab rangoon.
13: And they tend to be very slender and in shape.
17: Yeah.
0: I don't mean to gatekeep Mexican food, but in real Mexican food, there's not a ton of cheese either.
17: Right. I've heard that.
0: That's Americanized.
17: Sure. Boy, I like tacos.
0: Tortilla, meat, onion, cilantro, lime juice. That's all you need, Doug.
17: Really? Fry sandwich? Sign me the F up. That's from Merp the Barbarian. JR, this is just random. Would the Devils move Nico...
19: Heischer.
2: Oh, I did it again.
17: Yeah.
2: Gosh, I did it again.
17: Stepping on me.
2: Second time.
17: Yeah.
2: I should let you slaughter it. Dang it.
17: I was not going to get that. It looked like Oral Hershiser to me. I was going to say Hershiser.
19: Yeah.
13: Oral Hershiser's on the Devils now?
17: Yeah. They're trading for Oral Hershiser, right?
13: I would think. Bulldog.
17: How old is he?
13: 50-something?
17: Yeah, but he could still skate.
13: He might be able to.
17: Yeah.
13: He might be older than 50-something.
17: JR, would you like to answer that random hockey question?
19: I mean, you see speculation about the possibility. I don't think they would, but you never know when the team's trying to change things up and things might be a little stale there in Jersey, but I don't think they trade him.
17: Are you kidding me? Rice and a burrito is a straw that serves a drink, you Gen Z loser. That's from Eric in the Central West End.
13: Oral Hershiser's 67, though.
17: Is he really?
13: Yeah.
17: Boy, and you think he's going to join the Devils?
13: It seems late in his career to make that sort of move. I know he does a lot of TV work. One of the greatest guys you'll ever meet.
17: Really?
13: Oral Hershiser.
0: You ever heard anybody else with that first name, Doug?
13: Oral? I can't say that I have.
0: I don't think I have either.
17: Is it short for something? Feels like that could be a situation.
13: Oral Leonard Hershiser IV.
17: Oh.
19: Well, that's why.
17: Oral Redenbacher? Orville? Is that Orville?
19: Orville, yeah. Oh, I can't wait for the text now.
17: Oh, yeah. Well, we'll read some of those texts on the other side of the commercial break, because right now, JR, we're going to go to break. We'll come back with more of the Morning After as we are in our Design Air Heating and Cooling 10 o'clock hour. 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

0: 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We're in our design, air, heating, and cooling 10 o'clock hour, Doug. And, you know, there's a day where Tim's been out, Martin's been out, but JR was kind enough to join us today. And I can tell you how appreciative I am of him. He's great. JR, this is a...
1: Oh, this has been fabulous to be here with us.
0: I got the text last night that you were going to be the one filling in today, and I got fired up. I was like, hell yeah. JR, that's what... He's one of our guys, you know? He's one
1: it
0: of
1: seems
0: us.
1: Like it.
0: One
1: yeah.
0: of us.
1: Yeah.
0: We accept him.
1: And you live so close to the, station.
2: Yeah, and I set three alarms. What did I set them for? 5:15, 5:30, 5:35, and I woke up at 4:30, way before the alarms, just because I was...
0: You're fired up.
2: You guys.
0: Yeah, you're fired up. We appreciate that. 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
0: JR, question for you. What's your excitement level for the World Cup that's fast approaching?
2: Honest answer, 4.
0: 4 out of 10?
2: Yeah.
0: Yeah. I would say I'm closer to a 6, and then probably once the games get going, I'll be more towards a 7 or 8.
2: Yeah.
0: I do love the World Cup, but it does feel like this one doesn't have the same oomph to it. I don't know why. I don't know
1: why. The U.S. isn't one of the favorites.
0: But the U.S. hasn't been one of the favorites really in my lifetime. So.
1: I think a lot of it is once it's here and people start talking about it,
0: it becomes more
1: exciting. They have parties around town. Then
0: for
1: it becomes something. The Olympics are kind of like that too.
0: Yeah.
1: The Olympics, you say, yeah, okay, I'll watch. And then you see the opening ceremonies and everything. And you get into it. You hear the storylines
0: and
1: everything.
0: I would say the Olympics are a good comp. Like, once the games get started, I get into it. I like all the storylines behind it. I love the... This sounds a little, as Doug would call it, soccer word salad, but like the passion the guys have once it's like you can really see on their faces when how important it is for them to represent their country. ESPN has dropped their power rankings, Doug. I know you like a nice power ranking. World Cup, as we're 2 days out. You want to guess the number one team on the power rankings?
1: Spain.
0: Spain is correct.
1: Right? Yeah.
0: With the young Lamine Yamal, who's a hell of a player. Number
2: you can
0: two.
2: Pronounce those names, but he struggles with.
0: Well, some of the hockey names are ridiculous.
1: We're just assuming he got it right.
2: Yeah.
1: Boy, I'd be guessing after that. Brazil.
0: No.
1: Germany.
0: No.
1: France.
0: There you go.
1: Okay.
0: The French squad who's gone 1 in 2018 and got second place in 2022 is your number two team.
1: How about Argentina?
0: They're, of course, behind Kylian Mbappe, Doug, one of the best players in the world.
1: Okay.
0: Number three.
1: Argentina?
0: Nailed it.
1: Okay.
0: Yep. Number four, Doug.
1: Gosh. Can I have an initial?
0: You cannot. I give you Europe.
1: England.
0: There you go. Number four. Five, Brazil. Six, Portugal. Seven, Germany. Eight, the Netherlands. Nine, Morocco. Heads up for that Morocco team.
1: For heaven's sakes.
0: And then 10, Norway.
1: And where's the U.S.? 14 or 15?
0: No, sir. They are not in the top 15.
1: Oh,
0: not in the top. I don't.
1: I just don't.
0: America
1: get
0: is not ranked
1: it.
0: In the top 15. Probably, if I'm guessing here, because they don't. They only rank top 15. That they would be in between 16 and 20 there.
1: But they're considered to have a good chance to advance through their bracket.
0: Yes, they have. There's no real group of death. It seems in this World Cup. That's what you often hear about, the group of death, JR.
2: What's more important, those rankings or Larry's rankings?
0: Larry's rankings are the most important.
2: That's what I'm saying.
0: So, yeah. But, Yeah, if the U.S. can get to the round of 16, I'd be fired up. Get out of the group stage, make it interesting.
2: Paint your face fired up?
0: Maybe not paint my face fired up, but certainly really into it, because then, you know, anything can happen. Keep going. Like in 2014, when they got out of the group stage and played Belgium, that was really exciting.
2: Yeah.
0: Or they lost to Belgium, but it was fun and exciting. And when they don't get out of the group stage, it kind of loses some of its luster to me, especially since it's played on North American soil this time around. I feel like it'd be really special.
2: No, there was a World Cup game on one time, and I went out and cut the grass for a couple hours, and I came back and rewound it, and I saw that I missed 17 passes while I was outside cutting the grass. 17 passes, Doug.
1: How can we be so far behind in soccer? That team that Norway's rated well?
0: Sure, they got one of the best strikers in the world, Erling Haaland.
1: Well, I know. Why don't we? No. Norway's a tiny country compared to the U.S., and it's covered in ice half the year.
0: Bring it up with Berthalter.
1: Senegal, Croatia, we don't
0: have
1: better
0: Sadio Mane.
1: We don't have better players in these countries, or at least as good, with the 330 million people we have living in this country.
0: And we got Christian Pulisic.
1: There's one.
0: Weston McKennie.
1: Okay, but that's not enough to even crack the top 15.
0: Correct.
1: I just don't get it. Name another sport where the U.S. isn't even in the top 15. Another major sport.
0: I cannot.
1: We're clearly number one in basketball.
0: Yep.
1: Well, not clearly, but
0: of any country, yes, we are. We are number one.
1: Top two or three, maybe number one in baseball.
2: Doug, too many tater tots.
1: Is that what it is?
2: Yeah.
1: It's just always puzzled me. Everybody plays soccer in this. It's like the first sport every kid plays in this country is soccer. Boys and girls.
0: Yeah, I mean, I get what you're saying. It's frustrating, but
1: just by sheer numbers, you'd think we'd have enough. We could put 11 guys on the field that would be better than anything Norway would put on the field.
0: Not with Erling Haaland out there. Like the U.S., if Erling Haaland was an American, he might play basketball. He's 6'5".
1: But one guy doesn't make an entire team.
0: No, but it certainly can make a huge difference, and so the U.S. doesn't have that.
1: Where's our all-time superstar?
0: Good question.
1: Why don't we have one?
0: It's confusing. There's a number of schools of thoughts on this, and I don't think there's one concrete answer.
2: Well, one of them is Jackson's boy body here says our best athletes don't play soccer.
0: Right. So I would agree with that.
2: I'm not saying I disagree with that, but let's hypothetically say this. So that kind of infers that some of our best athletes, whether it be NBA, baseball, hockey, get tracked onto other sports at a young age and then go on to exceed at those, right? So you're saying if they went out and played soccer –
0: I'm saying that guys,
2: not you, but
0: right,
2: people.
0: but someone, you know, an elite level athlete in this country, you know, their first inclination, play all the sports and find what they like. But, you know, you grow up idolizing guys like Patrick Mahomes or guys like Aaron Judge or someone like, you know, LeBron James. You probably want to follow in their footsteps and play a sport like theirs. You don't really have someone to idolize American wise for soccer. You don't necessarily have that. So, whereas a guy, I'll use Erling Haaland again from Norway, the best play, like the best, his heroes would have been soccer players. You know, his father played, I know, in the Premier League, Haaland specifically. But like those are the guys' heroes, so they play soccer, you know, and they don't really think about playing anything else.
1: Well, one of the big problems here is that soccer has become an expensive sport to play.
0: But so is baseball.
1: Yeah,
0: so is basketball.
1: And you're not getting, I don't know about basketball.
0: Less so,
1: But you're not getting a lot of kids from the inner city playing baseball at the professional level, soccer, hockey. That's not where the athletes are coming from.
0: Right.
1: Basketball and football are different.
0: Sure.
1: So our premier athletes, many of them, are playing basketball and football.
0: No doubt. Yeah.
1: Because, soccer might cost you $5,000-$6,000 a year to be on a club.
2: Did the
1: soccer
2: price
1: team.
2: Of shin guards go up or something? What happened in the 20 years I've been
1: paying
2: attention?
1: You're on club teams that have to pay a coach.
2: The fees for sure.
1: You got to travel and you got to rent field time and you got to have three uniforms and it's expensive. It's like club baseball.
2: No,
1: expensive.
2: It is
0: right.
2: Yeah.
0: And then I think that runs parallel. It's not like the U.S. is ever like truly awful. I mean, there's been times where they've been bad, but like the other countries, like all they care about is being really good at soccer, like Brazil. That's all they give a damn about. Spain, really all they care about. France, it's all they really care about. Basketball has obviously grown exponentially.
1: And they can probably play without dropping that kind of money.
0: Right. The infrastructure is built to have kids play soccer all around the country, whereas here, like Doug said, there's a little bit more barrier to entry if you really want to be at the elite level. Now, if you are truly a one-of-one kind of soccer player, one way or another, they're going to figure out a way for you to play soccer and figure it out, just like they do with baseball, football, basketball, hockey. But by and large, yeah, I think that's an infrastructural problem. And we dominate, like, the four major sports leagues, hockey, basketball, baseball, football, those all four play in America. No question. There is no one rivaling the NHL, the NBA, Major League Baseball, or the NFL. The MLS, probably 10 to 14 leagues in the country better. So the kids don't necessarily have the people to look up to. If they do, they got to wake up early on Saturdays, you know? So it's tough.
1: Yeah, it may be looking up to players. I'm sure that's part of the equation. But I think for the most part, it's gotten to be the expense thing.
0: Yeah. Yeah, I think that's a big part of it.
1: Basketball, you can still...
0: Yeah,
1: you could,
0: parachute
1: you could not
0: in the
1: join
0: ball.
1: An AAU team, you could play high school basketball and still be spotted and make it.
0: Yeah, agreed. All right, we're going to take a commercial break before the final segment here of TMA. 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
1: I've got one for you.
0: Yes,
1: yeah? Stanley Cup game, Carolina at Vegas. The over-under is only 5.5. Carolina has scored 4 goals themselves in every game, and Vegas has scored 5 goals twice on their own. So I would take the over on tonight's hockey game. It's been a high-scoring series so far. Not going to take a whole lot to get to 6 goals, I don't think.
0: Doug likes the over in Game 4 of the Stanley Cup Finals. 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
1: 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Cardinals back in action this evening, taking on the New York Metropolitans. 6:10 p.m. first pitch. Dustin May telling the slab for the Redbirds. 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You'll be saying, I love my windows.
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1: All right, Doug, we don't have much time here, so B-Cam Ferrario will be with you at the top of the hour as we head down the hallway to do what Doug calls the Strode program after the morning after on 105.7 HD2. Before we head out, we want to thank JR for being in studio with us today, filling in for the ill Tim McKernan and Martin Kilcoyne. And before we let you go, the winner of today's Email of the Day competition brought to you by Design Air, Jugs in D.C., picks himself up a win. That's going to do it for us. Thank you again to JR. We hope Tim and Martin feel better quite soon. For Douglas Elvin Vaughn, for Jeremy Rutherford, for Chairman Kurt, I'm Jackson Ben Burkett. This has been The Morning After, presented to you by Brown and Crouppen on 101 ESPN.
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0: general tenor, Pat, around college athletics, I would say, is one of disgust. One Big 12 AD texted me today, "We lost our soul today." And look, like there was a lot of hyperbolic reaction to this, but gambling had always been the, I joked, it was like the Goodwill Hunting thing. You hit a cop, you're going to jail. There were always significant consequences for gambling, and that changed today because of this. Now, the NCAA is expected to appeal this case. Now, whether the timeline of that appeal matches with when it matters is what remains to be seen, correct? Like, the NCAA could get a hearing in February, and Brendan Sorensen will have the combine. He doesn't have to go. You know, it doesn't matter. It would be rendered moot. Yeah, this is certainly a day, Pat, that is certainly going to have ripples for a long time.
1: That is the voice of Pete Thamel, who was on the Pat McAfee Show yesterday, and we are opening with college football today. And you may be wondering why? Well, because massive story that went down yesterday, and we just really didn't get to it with how much Cardinals conversation that was taking place. But the decision has fallen for quarterback Brennan Sorsby. And for those that may not know, Sorsby is the quarterback that transferred from Cincinnati to Texas Tech on January. He's expected to help Texas Tech become a playoff team. And he admitted, what was this, back in April, I think, to gambling on college football. Most of the time, a lot of it, teams that he was a part of. It started back in 2022 when he was a member of the Indiana Hoosiers and has led to since, what is it, $90,000 in bets, I believe is what the article Stuart Mandela put out on The Athletic, this individual had placed over his time in college football. He went into rehab for it, which lasted about 35 days. The NCAA told him, hey man, you're not coming back to college football because you gambled on the sport that you were playing. And then it went to the courts in Texas, and yesterday a judge in Texas decided that he should be eligible to play. Welcome into BK and Ferrario. Alongside Tanner Hendrickson and Bradford Bruns, I'm Alex Ferrario. Man, I agree with everything Brennan I agree with everything Stuart Mandela wrote about Brennan Sorsby. Like, this is just disgusting for college football. This is disgusting for NCAA, and I think the title of his article was the word unbelievable has become something that everybody uses when it comes to sports, but this is something that it truly applies to. Because Pete Rose had to die before the sport basically said, hey man, come on back into Major League Baseball. But Brennan Sorsby, because he has the chance to help Texas Tech be a playoff eligible team, can place $90,000 worth of sports bets with him playing the sport, and college athletics basically saying, cool, we'll turn away from this one. And I think the judge was the one that was speaking about how, well, it's more beneficial for this young individual to be around elite coaching and training than it is for him to be out of college athletics because of a mistake he made.
2: Yeah.
1: A mistake he made, I can understand. This is $90,000 worth of mistakes for 4 years that he admitted to. That's a lot of mistakes. And as T-Bone, you mentioned in the office, the bigger concern now for college athletics is worrying about the integrity of the game. Now, if we're just being cool with a guy who's placing bets on games that he is participating in, there's no black and white line anymore. Welcome to even more gray in the NCAA, which for all of their ish that they have had about being the wild, wild west and NIL and athletes being paid and everything that goes into it. Credit to the NCAA for saying, no way, this guy should not be back in our sport. But yet a Texas judge, surprise, surprise, said, no, he should be able to play.
2: Yeah, I mean, it's unbelievable that Sorsby's going to be allowed to play.
1: See, unbelievable.
2: it's ridiculous, honestly, because, I mean, you look at this, I mean, the most damning thing that you could have now if you're the NCAA are serious questions about integrity of the game, because if Sorsby can do this, why can't other kids decide to try and sue the NCAA and say, well, I had a gambling addiction and the NCAA is kind of preventing me from being able to get back to what I need to be, right? And that is a dangerous precedent to be set by the judge in Texas, and the NCAA is going to appeal this, as you heard Pete Thamel say. I mean, it doesn't seem like it's going to really matter because, one, they may not have the court hearing until February, which doesn't matter at all.
1: Surprise, surprise, you get to play a whole season.
2: Exactly. And the fact of the matter is, the four judges that are on the appeals court are from Texas Tech. They got their degree from there. So, I mean, it's just unbelievable is the right word to use for the scenario, because, I mean, this is just ridiculous. You know, the professional leagues are able to police their gambling policies, as we've seen over time, as we saw with the NBA with Terry Rozier, as he's under federal investigation, as we've seen at Major League Baseball when they have caught guys for doing this. The one thing I thought the NCAA would be able to enforce was going to be this, right? I thought this would be the red line that they would be able to enforce to make sure of, hey, you gamble on sports while you're a college athlete, and especially on your school while you are there, and could have an impact on the game. This is a red line, and it's a no-no, and you're going to be out for the rest of your collegiate career. And yet a federal judge just said, no, that's okay. We are allowing this. I don't know how you come back from this if you're the NCAA. And I understand, look, ADs across the country are furious. Conferences across the country are furious. I'm fascinated to see what the Big 12 conference does, because there's really only one team in the Big 12 that supports this decision, and that is Texas Tech. I can't believe we have gotten to this point, and I think it is a shame that we've gotten here. And if the NCAA can't police this, the NCAA is dead. Now, we knew that pretty much, but the fact that they can't even police gambling restrictions on their own sports, that is the end of the NCAA, and it's why that you're trying to see that the Senate is trying to get stuff passed to get a bill to try and get them some protections.
3: Yeah, we've had a series of rulings, right? We've had a series of instances in which you've seen the NCAA essentially render toothless, but this far and away takes the cake. I'm fascinated to see, honestly, how it plays out with respect to the Big 12, with respect to these other schools that currently have Texas Tech on the schedule. Are we actually going to get some real grit here from commissioners, from ADs, pulling out of games out of which, you know, they are available right now and scheduling moving forward? But some of my favorite wordplay here, guys, contained in the documents that we've seen so far. Judge Ken Curry talking about how this could cause imminent and irreparable injury and damage to Brendan Sorsby. We're not talking about an isolated incident here. No, rather, you outlined it, Alex. We're talking about more than 9,000 bets encompassing $90,000+. This is not a single solitary infraction. And I'm not going to pretend by any means here that it's easy to be able to figure out and dissect all of the possible mental health related issues in play. But if you're talking about trying to uphold any form of punishment, anything whatsoever, I just cannot believe how plausibly this young man is going to be able to continue to go back to the college football well. It is fascinating. It's going to continue to evolve. But I think by the same token, guys, we know how this story ends. You can keep kicking that legal can, so to speak, down the road until the conclusion of the season. And then at that point, Texas Tech will have been able to achieve what it wanted all along, and that is to still be relevant in the CFP end of things.
2: And the frustrating part as well, on top of let alone the integrity of the game, which now becomes under question, is the fact that we just heard this from schools over the last couple of weeks as media days have been going on.
3: Yeah.
2: We want to know what the rules are, right? We want to have enforcement. We want this, we want that. We want to be enforced. And then the moment one school has an issue like this pop up, Texas Tech could have said, hey, Sorsby, dude, this is a red line. We're not going to back you in this. And instead, Texas Tech is applauding right now of, hey, you know what? He gambled on stuff. That's okay. Whatever, man. If we can make the college football playoff, that is money in our pockets.
1: And I was just going to say, and you know why they're applauding, and you know why those teams won't have the audacity to back out of playing Texas Tech? Because of money.
3: The bottom line trumps everything.
1: Money controls everything. Now, here's the part that kind of bugged me about it, and it's just kind of a side tangent with it, but like, I also think this it waters down going to rehab. Like, Rick, you went to rehab and people were like, well, you know what? He got the fix that he needed. Guys, he hid this, allegedly, in Stuart Mandela's piece for 4 years.
3: Yeah.
1: Until they flagged him, and then it was, oh, shoot, I'm caught. Yeah, I did this, and I'm going to go to rehab for help. And it was 35 days of rehab, and he came out, and everybody's supposed to turn up the eye with it. Look, I'm all for second chances, and somebody on our Air Comfort Service text line at 314-399-9646 said, I hear you guys talk about this stuff all the time, but we see players that get DUIs, that have domestic violence, that are welcomed back into college football, and we're acting as if somebody who is placing bets on a sporting event where bets make advertisements all the time is going to keep him out of the game like it's the worst thing in the world. everybody has their own opinions for those sides of things. Me personally, yeah, I think if you get DUIs, I think if you get a domestic abuse, I think you should be kicked out of it because there's supposed to be penalties that happen with this one. That's why there's a law. That's why there's court that goes into this thing. But for Sorsby, it's not so much of what he did as much as it's the integrity of the game. And T-Bone's absolutely correct. The problem isn't what Sorsby's doing. The problem is what he's allowed to get away with and stay in the game. There's nothing keeping, as T-Bone illustrated in the office earlier, a cornerback from letting a wide receiver run past him to catch a 60-yard touchdown because that's a part of his 12-leg parlay. There's nothing keeping a offensive lineman to let the defensive edge get past him for a sack because, hey, man, I had over a half a sack for you in today's game. That's the problem here. And as much as we can be upset with the NCAA said, you're not welcomed back. The courts were the one that said, hey, Sorsby, you're in on this one. And all of these teams are being like, well, he's allowed it. This gets corrected when the team's back away. But that goes back to what we're talking about. Texas Tech isn't going to tell Sorsby you can't play. I think in Mandel's piece, he was talking about Steve Sarkisian when he had his DUI and they basically kicked him out for a year or something like that. If Texas Tech were into this, they'd say, oh, man, we can't do this. But they want to win. They want championships. And the Big 12 is probably going to be like, yeah, we'll think about banning this thing. They know where that money's coming from. It's coming from taking on Texas Tech.
2: Yeah, I'm fascinated by the Big 12 because I think there's a chance. I don't know what the Big 12 could do because, as we're seeing, the NCAA is powerless. I don't know how much strength that the conferences by themselves will have because we got a text from the 314. Couldn't the NCAA just make Texas Tech ineligible for the playoffs? The answer to that is probably no. Because, I mean, if we're seeing
1: goes
2: that the
1: back
2: NCAA,
1: to court if they do.
2: If the NCAA can't make Sorsby ineligible for gambling on his own team, you really think the NCAA has the power to block Texas Tech from the playoff? The answer to that is probably no, because what you just said, they would probably make that a ruling. Texas Tech would say, here's our lawyers, here's their number, let's go to court. And they would say, if a judge ruled Sorsby can play, why are we being ineligible for the college football playoff?
3: Exactly. The judge's ruling is the law here. The league doesn't have really anything on which to stand.
2: Exactly. So I mean, there's nothing that the NCAA can do. The next test is going to be, what can the Big 12 do? Because the Big 12, outside of Texas Tech, was not thrilled with this ruling yesterday.
1: Yeah.
2: And there's been talks about maybe the Big 12 schools will kind of not play those games against Texas Tech. I'm skeptical that that's going to happen, but I'll be curious to see what the commissioner ultimately decides on it, because I think they're meeting today. There's so much uncertainty in a world that already had a bunch of uncertainty with the NCAA. I don't know where you go from here, because what you mentioned about the parlay scenario, which I laid out in the office, if Sorsby's allowed to gamble on his own team and
1: everyone
2: gamble on
1: can.
2: These games, everybody can, right? As long as they can sell the idea that this is an addiction and that they need help, then they can sell that to a judge because a precedent has been set.
1: I'm all for second chances. I do think it's important to give people the benefit of the doubt, but when you hide something for 4 years and you get away with it, yeah, that's an addiction. Yeah, you need to get that fixed. My problem isn't so much with Sorsby. My problem is just for the game. How do you watch college football now and don't treat it the same way you act as if the NFL is at times, right? People think the NFL is rigged when you think the outcome is scheduled for Pat Mahomes to win another championship or Tom Brady and Bill Belichick to keep winning. What's keeping you from wondering if college football is rigged? What's keeping you from wondering if this individual player had a bad game? Because he had a bet going into this one. And look, college football can't do anything about that. People are going to have their own opinions. But when more and more stories come out about this, there's no gray any. There's no black and white. There's no fine line. There's no looking at it. Because when a player is pointed at and saying, hey, man, we caught you gambling. Well, Brennan Sorsby got away with it. Now I can take it to a judge. Now I can get ruled that it's better for my overall health to stay in college athletics. I don't know, man. That's not an area that I want to be in when I'm in charge of college athletes moving forward.
3: Oh, he was suspended, though, for 2 games. Abilene Christian, Oregon State. What a joke of a slap on the wrist. That is the extent of the time that Brendan Sorsby is going to miss. That is the penalty being levied here against Texas Tech. Non-con games to begin the campaign. That's it.
1: From the 314 in 2023, an Iowa defensive captain self-reported for betting $10 on a woman's team and had his career ended in college athletics. You know why he did versus a quarterback for Texas Tech? Winning games. And that's what it comes down to. So, once again, NCAA is in a rough spot with not a good look on them as we inch closer and closer to college athletics. If you want to join in on the conversation today, you could do so on our Air Comfort Service text line, 314-399-9646. You can also go over on our YouTube channel at 101 ESPN STL. Coming up at 15 minutes, Derek Gould, the Cardinals beat writer, is going to join us to talk about the series that's starting against the New York Mets tonight, and also a pending roster move of Victor Scott expected to be sent down to AAA, and Nathan Church joining the team, and that's what we'll get into next. What's the lessons that we can learn from the New York Mets struggles this season? And what's this lineup going to look like when Nathan Church is back in? We'll get on that next here on 101 ESPN.

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6: 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Derek Gould going to join us in about 10 minutes to talk about the Cardinals opening up a 3-game set against the New York Mets starting tonight out in New York. Now, the New York Mets were a team that I think a lot of people had questions about this offseason, right? They didn't re-sign Pete Alonso. They went out there and they made some wild trades, including getting Luis Robert, Marcus Semien. They signed Bo Bichette. They tried to make their team elite defensively, have really good pitching, and upgrade their bullpen, right? They spent money on Devin Williams. I forget they spent money on another bullpen arm.
7: Luke Weaver
6: as well. Yeah, there you go. Former Cardinal. And they walked away from Edwin Diaz. So a lot happened with the New York Mets, and it's resulted in them having the third worst record in the National League. They're 29-36. Now, they've been playing better lately. Their pitching is really good, at least on the starting side of things. Bullpen, maybe not so much, but still, this team is 29-36 with an expected win-loss record of 32-33, and right now looking like they're not going to be a playoff team. Is there any lessons that you take away from this New York Mets roster, T-Bone? Because for me, the first decision I look at with them is going away with something that has been successful in Pete Alonso and going for the shiny new toy in the free agency in Bo Bichette. Now, I think they did this because they wanted to be better defensively, and you're bringing in an infielder, Bo Bichette, who can play at a lot of different positions. They brought in Marcus Semien. They wanted to upgrade the defensive side and not be such the power slug offense that they were with Pete Alonso. But sometimes when you go after the shiny new toy, it doesn't work out the way you need it to be. And look, Pete Alonso's not setting the world on fire in Baltimore, but it was something that was comfortable what you had, and he knew what his role was on the team, and it was working for them. Now, didn't get them to a World Series, didn't really get them deep into the postseason. But you're an organization that's got plenty of deep pockets, and to go out there and just completely shift your identity as a team, to me, that's not the smartest decision to do when you have spent money on Juan Soto and all these other assets to try and win now.
7: Yeah, for me, it is if you're going to replace those guys. Because remember, I was saying at the time in the offseason when it was becoming clear that Stearns wanted to move on from some of that core, from Diaz, Nemo, Alonso, McNeil, another one of those guys that falls into this. I said, okay, that makes sense if you're going to truly replace those guys and not try and do it on like the aggregate. Mm-hmm. And I think that's what they tried to do because, like, who's a better hitter, Alonso or Bo Bichette?
6: I'd say Alonso.
7: Yeah, I mean, Alonso's the 30 homer.
6: More importantly,
7: RBI
6: who's
7: guy.
6: The better middle of the order bat?
7: Exactly,
6: Pete Alonso. When you got Juan Soto in front of you,
7: and that's a better way for me to frame that question because Bo Bichette's a good player. I admit that, but Bo Bichette's not a true like guy that you look at and go, that guy makes me really afraid when he comes to the bat. He's a good player if he's kind of your Robin, as we talk about a lot, mm-hmm. right? Alonso's different, man. I mean, he has pure power, 40 home run potential, guy that could be in the MVP conversation. And look, I get it. He doesn't play a premium position at first base. I would add this, and this is where I think they really lost their tune, was by going all in on defense. What is the hardest thing to do in baseball today? It's not field a ground ball or catch a fly ball or honestly even pitch, though that is difficult. The hardest thing to do in the modern game is hit. Mm-hmm. So why would I let a guy like Pete Alonso that can hit 40 home runs just walk out the door if I'm not going to replace him with a true middle-of-the-order bat like a Kyle Tucker?
6: Yeah,
7: I thought that was their pivot. We're going to go a little bit younger. We're going to go with a guy that plays more of a premier position in the outfield with Kyle Tucker. And they weren't willing to go that far with him. And then instead they said, we're going to do this with Jorge Polanco, who's been inconsistent through his career. We're going to go with Bo Bichette, who also has had some inconsistencies over the last handful of years. Let's not forget, it wasn't like he was always a above-league average hitter in his time with the Toronto Blue Jays. He had a very weird year there, too. And then they said, let's go a little bit older and get a less premier position and another bad contract. We'll swap Nimmo for Semien, which made no sense at the time when they did it for me.
6: Nope.
7: The bullpen arm's like, look, I get it, right? Edwin Diaz, do you really want to pay for a closer? Not really, then I wouldn't have paid two closers in Weaver and Devin Williams. So I think they just tried to, I think Stearns tried to rebuild the Milwaukee way is, okay, we're going to be defense first, and we'll just kind of do the suppression style, right? We're going to suppress runs, and we're not going to worry about the offense. That'll kind of come to us, and it just hasn't. The offense is the second worst in Major League Baseball, and it's the whole reason why they've been sinking all season long.
6: Somebody said it's injuries that hurt this team. And I mean, look, there are injuries like Francisco Lindor's on the 10-day IL, Jorge Polanco's on the 10-day IL, Luis Robert is on the 10-day IL. By the way, Luis Robert has not been good this season when he was playing for them.
7: Another move that made no sense.
6: Prior, yeah,
7: that guy, guess what he's always done? Always been injured.
6: Yeah, well, and they also traded like a pretty decent prospect in Acuna's little brother to the Chicago White Sox for him. Francisco Lindor had played 24 games for him already this season, and he was hitting .226 with a 90 OPS plus.
8: And the engagement issues that you heard about coming out of the Big Apple, that's the thing. It seemed as if you were doing this song and dance kind of tango with Alonso for a couple of years. At some point, it almost seemed inevitable that he would be moved. But your pivot to go with the likes of a Semien, to beef up, okay, the overall age of this roster. Guys, frankly, if you weren't receiving major contributions from a rookie like a Carson Bench, for example, think about what this offense would look like. Because, yeah, Soto has missed time. Yeah, Lindor has missed considerable time. But again, it is symptomatic of what this front office has basically been doing for the past few years. Throwing money at problems, throwing contracts, throwing names out there without an idea for cohesion and cohesiveness as a group. Same thing.
6: Yeah, I you're getting them at the right time, which is good for the Cardinals. But this is just a team that It's weird that they've gotten to this point, but to me, it's meant you trying to change your entire identity in a matter of an offseason because it hasn't been working for you. I don't think the first plug I'm going to pull on that roster is kind of the face of the New York Mets, because when you think of the Mets, you think of Pete Alonso, and you take him out, you put Bo Bichette in, who's a really good player, but not a middle-of-the-order bat, and you say, we're going to be all pitching and defense. When your pitching isn't that elite, and you got injuries that you know are going to happen at some point with this one. On the other side of this, later on today, we're expected to hear the announcement of Nathan Church being activated and Victor Scott, of course, being optioned to AAA. We talked about that yesterday in the decision to put him down there. We'll talk more about it with Derek Gould on the other side. But you're going to see two righties in this upcoming series against the New York Mets, at least for right now. You got Christian Scott and Freddy Peralta tonight. It's to be determined on Thursday, so we'll see who that one is. Where does Nathan Church fit into this lineup for you, T-Bone? Because I put my lineup together just in terms of he returning and playing center field, and I'm curious if our lineups align here.
7: Yeah, I think your top five is going to look like what it did on Sunday, so I think that is going to be the consistent. I think you go win at six, which is what it was on Sunday, and then I think you create that lane of lefties. I think you probably go Crooks, Gorman, Church is the way that I would do it. I think I'd go Church in that nine spot just because... One doesn't carry a high on base, but if he does get on base, you've got some decent speed on in front of the guys at the top of the order. So I think I would hit him in that kind of double leadoff spot. I'll be curious if they want to break up that lane of lefties. You've got three lefties there at the bottom. If you go with Crooks, Gorman, Church, then when it flips over, it goes back to Weatherholt. They've been sticking with that, so I assume they will.
6: A lot of good pinch hitting opportunities, though, with Velazquez or Fermin for Gorman, Velazquez or Fermin for Crooks, and then Pajes can step in there.
7: Exactly. So I think that's why they're going to keep it there, so you can kind of play into that. I did wonder if maybe they would just flip one lefty up with Wynn. That way you kind of break it up, but I think they want to stick with that because of what you're talking about, those pinch hit situations.
6: Well, and I don't think you could flip the lefty with Wynn because then you got three lefties in a row of Burleson, Nootbaar, and whatever lefty you're putting there. So that's kind of how I had it. I had Wynn at six, and then Gorman and Crooks, however you want to put it. I put Gorman before Crooks because you've got the pop, and then I had Church as the nine hole, which I think is very fitting considering he's taking Victor Scott's spot. You put him in the same spot as Victor Scott was hitting, and it's basically like, hey, man, can you hold down the fort defensively, which we know you can, and can you get on base and be more of an effective batter in the nine-hole spot than what Victor Scott was? And that's the competition that they're creating.
7: And like I said yesterday, it's not even so much of like get on base and be like a above-average hitter for the Cardinals. Just don't be an automatic out, right? I mean, that was the thing for Victor Scott was you just knew going up to the plate he didn't really have much of a chance, and that's what they're trying to cut back on. Now, what I'll be curious is, how well is Nathan Church as a bunter, right? They've kind of really been using that. They've been trying to use that, and it hadn't been going well for Scott. We'll see if they abandon that with Nathan Church in that nine spot.
6: We'll talk it over with Derek Gould, our Cardinals insider, Post-Dispatch beat writer, who joins us next here on BK and Ferrario on 101 ESPN.
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9: 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St. Louis carries a four-game winning streak into tonight's series opener versus Carlos Mendoza's Mets. First pitch set for 6:10 p.m. at Citi Field as Dustin May locks horns with Freddie Peralta. New York just took 2 of 3 against San Diego. On Monday, Gotham's Hoop Squad came up short. San Antonio fending off the Knicks 115-111. Victor Wembanyama claiming his first NBA Finals triumph. NHL action, 101 ESPN style. Resuming this evening, Vegas seized that 2-1 series lead over Carolina last weekend. 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

0: Alongside Tanner Hendrickson and Bradford Bruns, I'm Alex Ferrario. BK and Ferrario here on 101 ESPN. No BK again today. He'll be back with us on Thursday as he continues his vacation out in New York, where the Cardinals will get set to take on the New York Mets this evening. And as we now head to our Callier and Thompson hotline and welcome in our weekly guest, our Cardinals insider, Cardinals beat writer for the Post-Dispatch. You can follow him on Twitter at DGould. Always a pleasure to catch up with Derek Gould. Derek, great to see you, man. How are you today?
1: I'm good. I'm clearly not in New York for the folks watching this on YouTube, so it's nice to get a bit of a break here. Daniel Guerrero's out in New York.
0: I was going to say, it's got to be good for Derek to have a little bit of time down to get some errands done around the house.
1: Yeah, some honey-do lists. My desk chair broke yesterday, so I'll be spending some time working on
0: that. See? Good time. You get that Post-it note out, and you start crossing them off for the 3 days that you have. Well, Derek, yeah. I want to invite you into the conversation. T-Bone and I were just having, because of course the Cardinals taking on this New York Mets team later on this evening. Do you think there's a lesson to be learned from what the New York Mets did this offseason that has hindered their success by having them as one of the worst teams in the National League?
1: Maybe so. I think there's a lesson there that the Cardinals are never one to follow and are never likely to follow.

0: and that's the free spending aspect of it. Just to be blunt, I mean, I don't think the Cardinals are going to go, yeah, that's a model we thought about doing. And, well, we saw what the Mets did, and we're just not going to do it. I don't think that they ever were, like, in the auction house overspend model. I do think, like, to your topic, I do think one of the more fascinating things, and this goes back a couple decades, and, I mean, you get it really mostly at spring training, right? But the Cardinals and Mets have been so close in spring training for the entirety that I've covered the team and for a long time, right? The Mets are in Port St. Lucie. The Cardinals are in Jupiter. And so, you know, since the late 90s when the Cardinals moved to Jupiter and that side of Florida, you know, the Mets and the Cardinals have just kind of been, you know, playing against each other. But they play against each other in spring when you start to see kind of a team form. But you also get to see, like, what a team prioritizes. And, you know, there was a time going back 15 years or so like that where the Cardinals had, like, this, like, assembly line. And the roster still really still has it, of guys who can play other positions and play them proficiently and find their way into the lineup, either to spell somebody or to help give some versatility, some variety to the lineup, cover for an injury without, like, making errors, but just be reliable. You think back to, like, even like when Abe Nunez took over at third base for Scott Rolen, it's like, well, there's no chance, right, that Abe Nunez is going to take it. And then Abe Nunez goes out and he plays a serviceable third base. Or Aaron Miles taking over at shortstop. Where did that come from, right? But you see, like, in spring where teams work on this or explore this, or at least the Cardinals do. And I remember talking to someone with the Mets going, where do they get all these guys who can play all these positions? We can't find one. And I looked at them like going, like, I mean, they make them in Jupiter. They practice this. Like, this is something that they do. And you'd think, like, the Mets would pick up on that after all the years, especially if a baseball writer did. So I always find the Mets fascinating in that regard, because we get to see them as they try to be, as they try to stop being the Mets every spring. And then every April, they're still the Mets. It's just fascinating.
1: It's like the opposite effect. Like, they're still the Mets. Just like every season, the Brewers are still the Brewers, but it's the good side of the Brewers, where it's like, how do they keep finding ways to do this with their pitchers?
0: Yeah, exactly. I mean, or like folks used to talk about the Cardinals' devil magic. Like,
1: yeah.
0: How do they find these guys, like a Ryan Lodewyk, or how do they find these players that are overlooked or moved on from other teams and then have them excel? You know, I mean, like, look, the Mets were a dynamite team under, you know, with David Wright and Cliff Floyd and Carlos Beltran there and everything like that. And you just wonder if it took, like, some guys who weren't buying into the Mets, as opposed to who were bought to be part of the Mets, to kind of fix the Mets. I mean, you know, David Wright grew up as a Met, and if anything, folks should look back and go, man, what an influence and impact and great player he was before injury kind of bogged him down. But he changed the Mets while he was there, right? I mean, like, look at how they are now. It's just, they're a very confusing team that just can't stop being themselves. It's just odd. They just can't jolt themselves out of, it's a little bit like the Cubs before they kind of, you know, built what they did in the mid 2010s, right? Where, like, you know, they would talk about, well, that's so Cub, or that's a Cub thing, or something like that. And they'd almost be like, oh, yeah, overthrow the cutoff, man. Oh, man, that's so Cub. And then, you know, and they just, like, couldn't get out of their way. And there's actually something that, like, early on I talked to Theo Epstein about, where he said that they needed to reclaim that phrase and, like, start saying that's so Cub is a good thing. Like, you hit the Cub cutoff, man. You take the extra base. It seems like the Mets need some of that, like, some kind of something to clean out, like, the air of the culture that just can't get through.
2: Derek, looking at this series with the Mets, as we're talking about them, the Cardinals are going to insert Dobbins into the rotation as he's going to start on Wednesday. I know we talked to you about him last week on the show. I'm curious if things have changed in the way that the Cardinals are going to approach using him because of how effective he has been in his two appearances with the Cardinals since getting recalled, and the fact that they've only got one healthy bullpen option that's kind of on the 40-man that's pitching that's been in the minors in Chris Roycroft with Fernandez going down on the IL. I'm curious, do they see this as it's going to be this spot start and then he goes down? Or do you think he's going to be here still for another extended stretch?
0: So it couldn't have worked out better for them with his first two appearances. You know, I mean, they kind of wanted to have these piggyback appearances. They even said the day that they wanted to have them. And
1: I think we lost Derek there. Of course, perfect timing, too. When we get past all the Mets stuff, that's what Derek goes. We'll see if we catch back up with Derek. Derek, do we got you?
0: I think so.
1: All right, there we go. We got you. Sorry, we lost you right at the beginning of your answer.
0: Oh, man, it was a great one. Oh, let me try to see if I can recreate it.
1: All right, take two.
0: Okay. Yeah, that was a dress rehearsal. Always, the show's always better. I think the schedule for Dobbins couldn't have worked out better for them, right? Like, they assigned days, even thought of it as like a piggyback. And they were like, okay, the game played out like the way they wanted it to for that first professional save, 3 2/3 innings, one run. Then the next time out, 5 innings, 1 run. I mean, they even got him to his pitch count. So they were very fortunate in that. The other benefit of that is he pitched exceptional, right? But they have always kind of presented this as like a 3-week plan coming out of a off day about 10 days ago. They kind of hatched this as like, okay, getting Dobbins in, getting the break for the bullpen, what role he could have in that. And then as they made sure that they kept him on his starter's kind of workload and that pitch count, could they get effectiveness? And then also, regardless of that effectiveness, when to insert him into the rotation. So it played out great for them. To your question about, like, is he pitching on an egg timer? You know, is the pumpkin about to come back at midnight and him go back to Memphis? No. You know, this is all part of the bigger kind of, like, they've outlined it as kind of like a 3-week plan. They haven't offered all the details of it, but they have said from the start that Dobbins is a starter for them. They plan to get him starts, plural, and that this is more of a McGreevy-type role than a Steven Matz role, right? Okay, so this is not like a swing back and forth. This is a get him in as the sixth starter. See how this goes. Consider maybe having him start some, and then you have another starter piggyback after him. So this is going to be fluid for a bit, but it's not a – hey, man, thanks for coming. And the Cardinals already have purchased his ticket back to Memphis on Friday when they go to Minnesota. That doesn't seem like how this is playing out. And he's pitched well enough to make sure that they didn't.
1: Do you think, Derek, that there's a chance that he could unseat somebody in that rotation as the season kind of progresses?
0: Yeah. I mean, there's a lot of different directions this could go. You know, coming into the year, it was Dobbins and Fitz who were going to be kind of used in this de facto sixth starter, but be prepared for moving into the rotation for the second half of the season after the Cardinals traded Dustin May. So that's like still in play, right? As long as the Cardinals will entertain offers on Dustin May, and they will, right? If he's pitching well, and you know, regardless of where they are in the standings, they probably will at least see what they can get for him, mm-hmm. because the future, you know, is the focus, and the plan is to accumulate talent. And if another team is willing to hand over, a mother load of talent for Dustin May, they'll do that. I almost said Comstock load, which would have been like a real history lesson for the Buffs out there. But I don't know, like AP US history came flooding back.
1: As it usually does.
0: Yeah, no, it does. At the weirdest times, too. The idea that like if they could get a return for them, then they'd have these guys ready to go in. And that is very much how, like, Dobbins mirrors McGreevy of a year ago. Now, does it have to wait for the trade deadline to happen? Not at all. No, that's not what's happening here. They're not going to slow play this dress rehearsal for the rotation out over the next 7 weeks. This is Dobbins like moving into the rotation, and how long he stays. Part of it will be performance. Of course, it'll be performance, right? But part of it is also schedule. Part of it is also how taxing it is on the bullpen here.
2: You made reference there, Derek, to the trade deadline and then potentially listening on Dustin May. I know we're 2 months out, just a little under 2 months out from the trade deadline, but there is starting to become a little bit of buzz towards that. I'm curious, have you heard from your conversation with people around the club where they kind of stand right now, as they've been a bit of a surprise as buyers or sellers?
0: you know, I've talked with Chaim Bloom directly about this and others as well. Chaim Bloom that told me there in Sacramento when we were talking about it, that like he hopes that he has to make difficult and creative decisions, but he's not going to, you know, veer wildly off the interstate that they've set forth as their direction for the season. He's not looking at this contention as an exit ramp to become more urgent for the now. If anything, it will require creativity. It will require some, you know, just opportunism, right? When looking at the trade deadline, but their goals remain steadfast. They want to get playing time for young players. They want to come out of this season with an idea, a better idea of who their core is, and yes, who their core is not. And they want to accumulate talent for the depth chart in the minor leagues. This is something that, like, you know, they just have made such a priority. You look at all their moves over the last year. You look at their planned moves, even some of their contracts that they signed, like Brian Stanek, Dustin May. These are guys that, like, came here to help them, yes, but also have favorable roles and could have favorable performance and definitely have favorable contracts to be moved at the deadline. So, you know, they've geared up for this idea, and there is still a way for them to thread that needle where they can do both things. But the urgent move where they're trading from their future to get for the now, they want to be in position to do that when they think they can make noise in October, not when they think they can slip into October.
2: And my question there could be moot because they could eventually fall out of it like they did last year. And that kind of leads into my next question, because when you look at the Cardinals through 63 games, they are 35-28. They were 35-28 at this point last season through 63 games. And as I made reference to, then they fell apart in July when they went through a bit of a losing skid and then ultimately became sellers. Do you think that this year is different, Derek? And do you get a sense that the Cardinals think that this year is a little bit different with the way this roster is constructed?
0: The Cardinals internally feel this is different, meaning, like, particularly in the clubhouse, the players feel this is different, you know, for a lot of different reasons. One, the style of play. Two, how free they are from expectations. You know, last year's team still had the gravity of being the classic Cardinals, kind of the Cardinals we've seen for the last, you know, generation here, where they were still expected to win and yet didn't really recognize themselves at times on the field, right? They weren't really playing like a contender. They had a record that said they were above 500, but man, there were guys searching, you know, Nolan Arenado being such a big part of that lineup, but also struggling individually. You know, the empty crowds. I mean, you just think about the whole, let's use the current verb, or here, or the description number, the current description. Think about the whole vibes at the ballpark 12 months ago. They ain't like they are now.
1: No.
0: I mean, not at all.
1: Night and day.
0: I mean, then same with the team internally. And so they feel that this is different. The same record, but a different style of play. They feel like they just have more going for them while playing with less expectations going into this season. Now, I think you ask a really interesting question as to, like, when does the calendar start showing and when does that expectation arrive? I mean, I think you probably argue this is the series where it does that, right? You go in to Queens and you face the Mets, who are supposed to be so much better than they are, and say the Mets sweep this series, right? Then the Cardinals go, well, yeah, of course. I mean, they have a payroll roughly 72 times the size of us. You know, like Juan Soto in his couch has our payroll, right? I mean, that's what you're thinking, right? And you're like, okay, of course they should win three in a row. You know what? If the Cardinals go in there and win the series, go 2-3, they're like, you know what, man, that's an adorable payroll you have, but it still comes down to style of play and talent, and we've got that to contend. And I really think, like, this is a fascinating series for that, because if they do that and come out of there, how many more series are they going to go into where they're now the favorite? We haven't really talked like that about them that way, even when the Reds come to town. I don't think folks talk about, like, man, the Cardinals are the favorite to win the series, or they should be expected to win the series. At some point in time, and it's going to happen soon, fans, the media, all of us are going to go, well, they should win this series. They should win this series. They're the better team. They're not the surprise team anymore. They're the better team. And I'm eager to see what this young team does with those expectations.
1: 100% with that. Derek, final one I wanted to ask you about, and we'll maybe get the news later on today, but it's been reported that Victor Scott's not with the team. Nathan Church is expected to join the team in New York. Just from your perspective and conversations, what are they going to want Victor Scott to really hone in on if he's headed to AAA?
0: Yeah, he is. So he is going to AAA. I don't know when the official, but he's going to be optioned. It may not have passed the transaction wire yet, but he's going to be optioned. Nathan Church is going to be the center fielder, for the Cardinals. He's healthy, ready to go, coming out of his rehab assignment. Very quick rehab assignment, but he didn't miss much time. So that is going to happen. I've talked to multiple people who have described it that way. And last I actually talked about it as if it had been completed yet. I just don't know if it's gone final on the transaction. So just to give you guys the update there. What does he work on in? It's a great question. He's just got to be more consistent at the plate with the strides that he made in this off season. There's just a whole lot. I talked to Victor Scott this winter and again during spring, and he had a really interesting way of describing it. He's like, look, I need to do everything I can to not put the ball into a 4-3. That's the ground out I can't outrun. And so often he's going to be pitched that way, obviously, because teams know it. And so often this season, you've seen him do 4-3, 4-3, 4-3, a lot of pull side grounders for him. And then when he does get the ball to the opposite side, it's more of a flare or fly out and everything like that. It's when he is able to kind of find that middle spot where it's line drives to left, ground balls to left, line drives up the middle, things that, infield hits that he can outrun, line drives that he can get over, or even split the gap and then go for two or three. That's where he's got to get. And that's a balance of a swing. That's being responsive to how he's being attacked. I think with the biggest thing for him, we talk about like what guys are prescribed to. Thomas Tuejasi is in Memphis to get playing time, mm-hmm. to get rhythm, to get that, because his bat is far better than what he was like at the major league. You could see it. Like if you watched Thomas Tuejasi in games, you would go, man, this guy has more ability to hit than is coming out in these games. He just looks off. He's there to get playing time, so he's not. Victor Scott is going to Memphis to get confidence in what, to get results, to get steals, to accumulate hits, to get like some kind of tangible positive benefit to the changes he's made, as opposed to just feeling like he's spinning deeper into kind of a shallow batting average here and really struggling. I think that's probably the most important thing, is he's gone to Memphis to get confidence.
1: Great breakdown. Derek Gouldman, always appreciate you joining us every Tuesday. Enjoy your few days off. Get that honey-do list finished, and we'll keep track of your work over on the Post-Dispatch, and we'll talk next Tuesday.
0: I think the big story here is my office chair survived the interview, so that we didn't have like a moment on YouTube where it just came completely apart.
2: I'll be honest, Derek, I would have had to clip it if it broke.
1: Yeah, that would have been the headline.
0: As would I. I mean, I was braced for it. I was literally braced for it.
1: That's great. Derek, always great stuff, man. Enjoy the time off.
0: Have a great weekend.
1: There you go, Derek Gould. You can find his work over on the Post-Dispatch, and of course, follow him on X at D Gould. So, a lot of really good stuff there. Hunter Dobbins, trade deadline, Victor Scott. We went long with Derek. We're not going to shortchange you on questions and answers, so let's double our break here, Bradford, and when we come back on the other side, we'll get the questions and answers. 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Questions and answers next here on 101 ESPN.
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1: 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It's BK and Ferrario on 101 ESPN. 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
2: 399-9646 is our Air Comfort Service text line. You could join in over there for questions and answers, or the worst time to get a sneeze ever.
3: I wonder what happened. I was scrolling Twitter over here, and I just heard silence.
2: The moment we came back, I'm like, oh, God, I feel it. And it's like, can you ever power through a sneeze? And there was no powering through that sneeze. That sucked. Anyway, you could go over to our YouTube channel at 101 ESPN STL and jump in on the graveyard chat where you can send your question on that one. As we'll get the questions and answers here, we went longer with Derek Gould, so we'll carry it over into this segment. So let's start with this from the 314, a follow-up on Derek Gould. Does hearing Derek talk about their plan with Hunter Dobbins give you more faith that he could bump somebody out of the rotation? I don't know if it gives me more faith. It's just, it kind of confirms what I believe, that they see him as a starter. They've seen what he's done the last two games, and they say, this guy might be ready. I think there's a real chance he could knock somebody out of that rotation. Now, maybe it solves itself. Maybe an injury flares up and somebody needs some time off, which is totally fine. But if everything keeps going the way this is and everyone stays healthy, I can absolutely see a scenario where Kyle Lahey maybe gets pushed to the bullpen.
3: Yeah, it makes me intrigued because I think there's a chance, but I don't know who they want to piggyback with him then, right? Like, I mean, he mentioned it, like, they've got this plan to where they're going to have him start on Thursday, and then they'll kind of go from there. I'm fascinated to see how
2: it
3: evolves.
2: What if they do it with Lahey? What if they flip the roles?
3: That's kind of what I wonder if they would do, because I don't think they would do it with Libby.
2: No, although Libby really can't get beyond four or five innings for him.
3: Yeah, but I think you can get by with that if you're five and dive. With Lahey, he's used to coming out of the bullpen. Not that Libby's not, but I think Lahey's been the
2: Libby's hasn't done
3: worst
2: it longer
3: of the group, I would say.
2: And Lahey did it last year.
4: And Pallante's out of the question.
3: Altogether. Pallante's
2: been good. May's out of the question. McGreevy's out of the question.
3: Yeah, so I find it fascinating what they're going to do because not only do they, I mean, Derek told us this, I think, last week that, hey, look, they're high on Dobbins. Well, not only are they high on Dobbins, Dobbins has come up here and been very good. He has shoved. So I'm fascinated. It does make me think that they're going to do it, but I don't think it means sending somebody down to the minors. I think it's what Derek described, which is, okay, maybe you just flip it. Maybe Dobbins starts the game, then Lahey comes out of the bullpen and piggybacks with him.
4: Yeah, because, yeah, where does ultimately Lahey max out this year? He's projected to reach 150 innings. I think we all know in his first full season of starting, he's not approaching 150 innings.
2: Yeah, and I mean, you know, people don't like this phrase, but that's just as good as the trade is, adding a guy like that into your bullpen, depending on what he looks like. He's got the experience. He can go deeper into games for you. You know he's very effective one or two times through the lineup, so that's a perfect piece to have in a long man option if you get towards the postseason. From the 314, agree or disagree, you signed Dustin May to an extension because he would be a great veteran presence for our young pitchers coming up. Look, I'm not going to make a decision on signing a guy because he's a great veteran presence for my younger players.
3: What? You're a big clubhouse guy.
2: In hockey, I absolutely am. In baseball, I feel like it's very different.
3: I think you either have to be all in on all sports or out on all sports.
2: I just think baseball's a very individualized sport. Pitchers work on things themselves. Like, yeah, you have a lot of different instructors. I mean, hockey is all about what the guy next to you is willing to do. And if you're not tight with the guy that you're on the ice with, things can go astray. I don't think that's the same in baseball. And I also think the Blues are in a different position. I think the Blues are kind of in that, look, we're trying to win and we don't know where we're at. They need better vibes and better clubhouse. It's why we've been talking about Kyrou for the longest time. I don't feel that same way for the Cardinals. I think Dustin May would be a very good piece to keep on the roster, because he is a guy who can eat innings and allow your younger players to continue to develop. I don't think I'm signing an extension because he provides good vibes for my guys in the clubhouse. Plus, if he's a desired commodity, like Derek said, I think you explore trading him, regardless of how well he's pitching.
3: Yeah, I would not do a contract extension with him. Now, I'm open-minded to hanging on to him because you don't get the value for him at the deadline. And then you pick up your end of the mutual option. If he declines it, then you put the qualifying offer on him, and if he goes a separate ways, you get a pick for him. So that's kind of where I'm at on it. I'm more of a year-to-year basis with it. I would not do a quote-unquote long-term deal, even though I think it'd only be like a 3-4-year deal, just because I want to see him stay healthy for multiple seasons, since that's been kind of the bugaboo for him. So that's why I wouldn't do it. I believe that the locker room stuff doesn't matter in hockey and in baseball, so I'm not signing a guy based on that. I think it's, as we've seen, this, I mean, you can look at the position players compared to the pitchers here real quick, but the position players don't really have that veteran presence to go to, and they've been fine, right?
2: Yeah.
3: They aren't like screaming, we need someone to go talk to, I don't know how to get ready for a game. No, they're fine. The pitchers would be fine if they don't have a veteran in that rotation, so I would not do an extension with Dustin May.
4: I'm totally with you. You have to talk about year-to-year parameters when it comes to Dustin May, because to that end, guys, he's already reached the third highest number of frames in a single season. That's right, in 66. And this year, 12 starts, because in Los Angeles, he reached 100, a grand total of one time. And then last season in the stints combined with the Dodgers as well as the Red Sox. Because of the durability issue, I can't think beyond this season. But would I entertain actually having him stay here for the rest of the ride? Absolutely, and then play it out.
2: From Vizzini on the Air Comfort Service text line, has been said that this next year's hockey draft is deeper than this year. If there was a player that dropped down to 11 and one of the top 10 players wanted to switch this year's ticket for next year, do you think the Blues would do it? Okay, that was a lot. So if they want a player at 11 and another team came calling and said, we'll trade you next year's first round pick for your 11th pick, would you do it? If I'm understanding that correctly, there's no chance in hell. I haven't heard next year's draft is deeper. I've heard next year is very top heavy. I heard next year is there's about two players that are like these guys are going top two. I think it's Alexis Joseph and Landon DuPont. And then after that, it takes off a tier. So no, there's 11's not going anywhere unless it makes me better right now. So there's no way I'm trading any of those.
3: Yeah, I agree with that. I don't think they would move down from 11. I think the only reason you don't see the Blues take 11 is either A, they trade it to go get NHL help now, or they trade it to move up. I don't think they're going to be looking for a pick for next year, because I'm with you. I've not heard anything that says next year's class is deep. We already know that this year's class is, so I don't think they're making that move.
2: And by the way, 314 said, but guys, they held on to Waino for a veteran presence. No, they held on to Waino because he sells tickets. It was a Hall of Famer, or a borderline Hall of Famer, a no-doubt Cardinals Hall of Famer, who was finishing his career with the Cardinals.
3: There was a mix of everything in there. To one, he sells tickets. Two, sure, you can say he was a veteran presence, which is a fair one since he had been there. And at the time, they were in that Cardinals way mantra. So, okay, I see how you connect the dots there. And the third thing, too, is I know he had that weird kind of in-between in the middle part of the career. He was pretty good at his old age, outside that final year where it just wasn't there for him.
2: Second to last year, he was great for him.
3: Yeah. So I think it was a little bit of a combination of all of them.
2: All right, let's get to two more here. Well, from the 314, Alex, got to hear your thoughts on the Oilers potentially hiring Mike Babcock. For those that haven't heard it, Pierre LeBrun has been reporting that, like, hey, this sounds like it's a real thing. Bob Stauffer, who people that don't know, he's a broadcaster for the Edmonton Oilers, very in tune with people that make decisions within the Edmonton Oilers, basically said, from his understanding, Mike Babcock is their guy. From ownership to front office to management, this is the guy that they prefer. I think it's a terrible decision. This guy has not coached in 6 years. Even longer than that, actually, I think, because the last time he coached was with the Toronto Maple Leafs. He didn't even get to keep his job with the Blue Jackets. He didn't even coach a game, preseason game, with the Blue Jackets because of the phone incident that took place. To me, and look, you're crazy if you think Connor McDavid hasn't had a say in this. Connor McDavid's making the decision. They're asking him to decide on this, not just making the decision for him. To me, this is chasing a championship from a guy's resume. This guy has not had success since he was a part of the Detroit Red Wings, and that team had like five Hall of Famers on it. I don't think this is the same as Joel Quenneville, because Joel Quenneville was still successful prior to him stepping away from the game because of his Blackhawks incident. This guy was not successful in Toronto. He barely made it out of the first round. He missed the playoffs once. There are so many better options for the Edmonton Oilers to hire, but to me, you're going name recognition because you've got to make yourself look as good as possible in this year, because if you're not, Connor McDavid's walking.
3: Yeah, I can't believe that they're down this path. I know they wanted to add a little bit more grit to their coach from their head coach. I think their true target is the guy from Vegas that got fired in Bruce Cassidy, but doesn't sound like they're going to let him go anywhere.
2: And that was a report also that it sounds like that the noise around that is not going away. Vegas is not going to allow him to sign with the Edmonton Oilers.
3: I think this is hockey culture. You know, NHL clearly doesn't care about scandals around coaches. I mean, I think there's a fair argument Quinville shouldn't still be in the league. You know,
2: there's some guys,
3: Babcock, I don't think should be in the league because of what happened the last time
2: around. Some guys, though, that have been blackballed. Like Bill Peters, when he was with the Calgary Flames, and I think he was the one that had that bullying and racism incident, he has been kicked out of the league and has not had a chance to return. So there are some guys that get blackballed and don't get the chance to come back. Sure, that style may work, not to the way that Mike Babcock. Like, John Tortorella is the style that works.
3: I don't think it works anymore. I mean, there's a reason Tortorella has only been there at a team for two years minimum.
2: He basically ended the Detroit Red Wings run. Like, all of those guys despised playing for him and ruined a couple of players' careers. Like, go look at Johan Franzen's career. That guy was a beast in the 2008-2009 season, but because of injuries, Mike Babcock basically tried to force him to keep playing through it, and his career ended early.
4: Yeah, think about how the last few seasons went in Motown. We understand the heights, obviously, that Detroit reached early on, but care to hazard a guess, Alex, as to the last time a Mike Babcock-coached team finished higher than third in its division?
2: I want to say 2009?
4: Close enough. 2010-11. What does that tell you? Enough said.
2: Yeah, Datsyuk and Zetterberg and Lidstrom on that team still. So pretty damn good team with that one. So final one, and I know we got to go on this. Somebody asked about the mock draft that The Athletic put together. Look, in my opinion, that mock draft, for those that may have missed it on The Athletic, Pronman and Wheeler, got the Blues drafting Ty Lawrence at 11 and Malte Gustafsson at 15. That's the best case scenario, and I think I'm starting to change my tune on this team drafting all three of their picks because I don't think you have the ammunition to go trade for the second overall pick. So if you can get one of Ty Lawrence or Vigio Bjork in this draft, if you can get yourself a defenseman of Gustafsson or Ryan Lynn in the 11 and 15 pick, I think you're in a really good spot that you draft that and put your team up for some success moving forward. So we'll see kind of how it continues to go, though, because there will be more and more noise between now and the first night of the draft. Coming up in 15 minutes, we'll get to Bet It or Forget It. You send us your scenario. We'll tell you if we are going to bet it or forget it. But coming up next, the season from last year up to this point to this year are eerily similar in some of the numbers that Bernie Miklas put together. Does this season feel like it's going to be any different than how last year's season went? We'll discuss that next here on 101 ESPN.
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6: Alongside Tanner Hendrickson and Bradford Bruns, I'm Alex Ferrario, BK and Ferrario on 101 ESPN. 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So Bernie Miklas had a piece on Redbird Review talking about the Cardinals' position 63 games into this season. It's the same record as they were last year, 35-28. Now, the difference is some of the numbers in terms of how they're performing. Like last season for the Cardinals offense through 63 games, 7th in runs, tied for 4th in batting average, 7th in on-base percentage, 12th in slug, 10th in on-base or OPS. This season, they actually rank worse. 17th in runs, 14th in batting average, 11th in on-base, 19th in slug, 15th in OPS. The rotation, 17th in ERA, 9th in FIP, 25th in strikeout percentage, doesn't surprise me. Average against, tied for 17th, and the whip was 11th with 6th quality starts. 12th in ERA, 20th FIP, 26th in strikeout, 27th in average against, 23rd in whip, 14th in quality starts. And the bullpen is slightly worse, but kind of right around the same territory in terms of ERA, FIP, and strikeout percentage. Needless to say, they essentially look like the same team. They had better offense through 63 games last year, and now they have a slightly uptick in pitching this year versus last year. But it all results, T-Bone, in 35-28. So you asked me in the office, is this season going to be different from how last year ended? And if I'm not mistaken, the month of June was where the shoe really dropped for this Cardinals team. That's where they, I think they...
7: July.
6: Was it July? Oh, I thought it was June.
7: In June, they end up with that sweep in Cleveland.
6: Uh-huh.
7: Remember they had, I think it was Sonny Gray goes the distance, throws a Maddox, they sweep the Guardians, and we're riding high. And then the end, of, the last day of June going into July is when they got swept in Pittsburgh and didn't score a single run, and that's when everything just fell apart for the Cardinals.
6: So kind of down on that one. That makes a lot more sense in terms of this season and why you ask this question, because the month of July to me is going to be brutal for this Cardinals team. You've got Atlanta twice, you've got Milwaukee, you've got Arizona. Like, you've got a tough schedule in the month of July. You can give yourself some grace, some wiggle room in this. To me, though, when you ask the question, is this season going to be different from last year, maybe the outcome or the result of the season is the same. To me, they're night and day different because you have Jordan Walker performing and you have J.J. Weatherholt being unraveled and you've got a pipeline that's developing. Maybe the season ends where you miss the playoffs. I don't know if you're going to miss it by a lot of games because I think the National League is going to keep you in the conversation. but this season feels different from last year because you're going to end it with confidence of, hey, Jordan Walker is a real piece to build around. We talked about him having 40 home runs and 20 stolen bases at the end of this season. J.J. Weatherholt might win Rookie of the Year and also gives you the confidence of this dude could be incredible for the Cardinals. You've got the complementary pieces and your pitching pipeline. By the end of the season, we could be realistically talking about three or four more pitchers that have a chance to make the rotation next year out of training camp. To me, that's why this season will be different, because last year ended and there was zero hope. Walker was bad. Sure, you had Weatherholt, but you had no idea what it looked like. The pitching gave you zero confidence. You knew that the team was going to look bad. This season, boy, it could end with you missing the playoffs, and I could feel great about the direction of the Cardinals. So I don't care what they look like and how similar they are, and if July is bad this year, this team is set up in a much better position than last season's.
7: Yeah, I think there's like three main reasons why I feel like this season's going to go different from last year. And the first one, you made reference to it, is they've got an MVP candidate in the middle of their lineup in Jordan Walker. They didn't have that last year. You know, you think back to it. Brendan Donovan was playing well at this point of the season. They had Wilson Contreras, who was fine at this point. But Nolan Arenado wasn't hitting, as Derek made reference to when I asked him about this earlier today. And that was a big thing for the Cardinals, because at this point in the year, he was their cleanup hitter. And he just was not performing. And you could see by watching Nolan Arenado, this wasn't going to get right, right? They were trying to sell it that, okay, he's going to figure it out. He's just working on timing, or he's working on pulling the ball a little bit more. And it was, man, this is clearly Arenado's just breached that age curve, right? Mm-hmm. And it's not going to get better from here. I have no concerns of Jordan Walker falling off of a cliff. So that's the first reason. The second reason also ties into the offense as a whole. They've been fine and sustainable without being healthy so far this year. You think back to last year, Donovan eventually gets hurt, but they were healthy to start off the season last year with their construction of the lineup. This year, how often have we been talking about, boy, when Nupar gets back, he's going to give a boost to this lineup. And we saw it through the first three games against the Cincinnati Reds. Now you're adding Nathan Church back into, as I said earlier, hopefully is not a matter of this guy is going to be above league average offensively, but can he not be an automatic out like Victor Scott was for the bottom part of your order? And at some point, hopefully, fingers crossed, Urias will eventually be back after the setback and help you out at third base. And then the other reason, and the third and final reason for this, is I just feel more confident in the rotation. Like, think back to last year's rotation at this point, and I'm looking at the numbers here.
6: Hold on, let it soak in for a minute that you said that, because we disagreed with BK at the beginning of the season.
7: Yeah.
6: We disagreed with it.
7: And the rotation's just been better than I was expecting.
6: Yeah,
7: and
6: me
7: some
6: too.
7: Guys, you know, they go through spurts, right?
6: Yeah.
7: Like, Libby is the just kind of the eye to the beholder, right?
6: Yeah.
7: At times he looks really good with swing and miss, but then at other times you like watch him against the Reds, you're like,
6: to me, we're really talking about Dustin May and Michael McGreevy, because as great as it feels, Palante's...
7: Well, I think Palante's another one here.
6: I feel like I regress. I feel like he still makes me worried that regression could come at some point.
7: Maybe, but I don't think it's significant regression. Like, I think the guy with most regression coming is McGreevy, just because I don't think he's a sub-3 ERA. He's probably more of a 4 ERA
6: he
7: guy.
6: Just
7: with
6: has
7: the way
6: such
7: he pitches
6: a deep pitch arsenal that I feel like benefits him, to where Palante has like 4 pitches.
7: Yeah, but McGreevy pitches to so much contact even with 6 pitches that,
6: yeah,
7: I'm not sure it matters.
6: Makes
7: but
6: sense.
7: Maybe I'll be proven wrong there. But the reason I bring up the rotation is because you look back at it last year, and at the time Eric Fetty had a 3.82 ERA at this point in the season, but we all knew that was fraudulent, because remember, he was walking the world. His expected ERA was 5.47. You look at Miles Michaelis, and Miles Michaelis was at a 3.96 ERA. His expected was a 4.59, and you would watch him pitch and go, oh, please just get him out as soon as humanly possible. And then Palante was really bad last year. At this point in the year, he had a 4.91 ERA. They just didn't have good answers in the rotation, and we all knew it was going to come crumbling down. I think everybody in the rotation, for the most part, outside maybe McGreevy, has been pitching to expectations so far this year, to where I don't see it getting any worse.
8: Yeah, basically so far they are winning quite literally with the strength in numbers. Now, I will readily admit, last season I was not exactly the staunch number one avid Sonny Gray supporter. But here is one reason as to why maybe I can envision some qualms down the stretch. The sustainability of the offense, I am on board with it. I have been, frankly, since the beginning of the season. But do you really have that one guy in the rotation on whom, in whom, you can rely down the stretch? I'm not talking about being able to come together with the collective results. I think McGreevy, the stuff, as you saw over the course of the weekend, too, if he's keeping it down, if he's utilizing that sinker effectively, he's a guy you can trust near the front end of your rotation. but you don't necessarily have that one guy so far. It hasn't been proven so far to carry you through the stretches later on in the season. Again, I'm not saying that Sonny Gray was some undisputed ace. He wasn't last season for your team, but you rolled him out there and you expected him during the stretch run, during a would-be pennant run, to compete against the best of the best in other rotations.
6: I think Dustin May's that.
8: Is he that guy?
6: I think so.
8: If he's healthy.
6: He's got to stay healthy, but yeah. I mean, everything he's shown right now, he's able to stay healthy.
7: Outside his first two starts of the year, he's been that guy.
6: He's been the most consistent pitcher for you. He's got swing and miss stuff. He's got the ability to go deep. Now, you know, when something goes wrong, I've seen him break a couple of times, but I don't think that's anything to be worried about. Now, he's not Tarek Skubal, he's not Mizorowski, he's not any of those guys. But yeah, I think he's a stopper for you, that if things are going bad, you look at him and say he could fix it. And I do think McGreevy has some of that.
7: But the regression is what worries. McGreevy is that. Now, maybe regression never comes from McGreevy.
6: Pitch to contact always worries me to be a stopper. That's just my biggest thing. And I totally get it. So all of these conversations lead me to ask this. Is there one intrusive thought that still floats in your mind? And it sounds like for all three of us, it's the pitching.
8: It is.
6: But if I were to go different, 5 through 9 is a concern. Now, you got Lars Nootbaar back, but if you look at the offensive numbers last year versus this year, they were better last year offensively. Now, the pitching was awful, so if your pitching's better, maybe a slight downtick in offense, you do need more than four guys to carry you. Now, maybe Lars Nootbaar is it, but as we've seen, if Walker goes into a small slump, if Weatherholt goes into a slump, and even if a guy like Lars Nootbaar goes into a little bit of a slump, you can't turn and rely on Wynn, Fermin, Torres, Gorman to pull you out of it. And that would be somewhat of a concern.
7: Yeah, mine would be on the bullpen, right? And we were talking about the rotation, and I think there's a little regression there, but the bullpen would be the one that would concern me, and the reason for that is because we've seen O'Brien's been a little bit shaky here of late. And if O'Brien starts to regress, now I have some questions of, okay, who are you trying to get to in that ninth inning? And add on top of that, though Stanek's been very good, we've seen what a bad month from Ryan Stanek looks like.
6: Mm-hmm.
7: It's not pretty. And he's still walking the world in his appearances. He's striking out the world, but he's still walking the world and putting guys on base. There's a chance that there's a month or two coming where you see him regress back to the very beginning of the month. And then it becomes, okay, if I just pulled out O'Brien and Stanek from the guys that are pitching well, that bullpen becomes very thin. Now, I think you could argue that that is typical of any bullpen, mm-hmm. but that would be more of my concern because I think with Nootbaar being back, I would have had the same kind of intrusive thought that you had with the offense prior to Nootbaar coming back.
6: Mm-hmm.
7: Now that Nootbaar's back, if one guy goes cold in the lineup like Ivan Herrera has been here over the last 15-ish games, I don't think it's going to be as noticeable as long as Nootbaar is there. When Nootbaar was gone and you lost one guy, look at the month of May when Weatherholt went cold.
6: Right.
7: You really felt it. And I don't think you're going to experience that now that Newt's back.
8: Plus, let's say you do withdraw, indeed, another piece of that bullpen from that bullpen in the form of a Jojo Romero. You opt to deal him. You opt to accumulate more and more assets. Yep. And then it's a trickle-down effect, right? It's a chain reaction because who knows also as well, with all due respect here, do we really anticipate that a George Soriano, somebody who's logged a number of high leverage situations now in innings for this team, but if everybody is pushed up, promoted, so to speak, do you see more and more of the cons there? I think that's realistic. It could happen.
7: Maybe the intrusive thought should have been Heim just still sells. Because, I mean, that would be the one where Radford just made reference to of, hey, man, I think there's a chance if they're in the playoff picture, they could still trade Jojo Romero.
6: Yeah.
7: And if you start plucking, maybe it's not every piece off the roster, but if Heim says, you know what, I am going to trade Dustin May. You know what, I am going to cash in on JoJo and O'Brien.
8: Just one or two can make that ultimate
6: it's
8: difference.
6: It's weird, though, because it's not really an intrusive thought for me, because it's kind of my thought of what the team should do.
7: See, I think it's a mistake if you're in the playoff picture. The moment you sell, he would probably do both, if we're being honest, buy and sell.
6: Mm-hmm.
7: I don't know that that plays well with the clubhouse. And I think as much as I poo-poo on the whole clubhouse dynamic, I do think there is something to, hey, that's great what you guys have been doing. I'm not going to give you reinforcements.
6: I totally get that, but you also have to battle through that. And, I mean, look, I'm the one that's made the statement for the Blues that, you know, you don't trade Braden Shen and Parayko at the time because I feel like you need to give them the

0: in what they deemed their timeline. Now, we can have disagreements on what their timeline was.
1: It failed.
0: This was the first year of it, though. And
2: that's
0: if you're
2: fair.
0: Haim, you're looking at it being like, hey, this is the first year of this, right? That's what Ollie told us, that they joked around when they were at something and they said, we haven't even done anything yet. They have that picture of like, yes, we want to make sure our players understand that this, we're going to go for it. But it's also like, this is the first year of it. We're wanting to build a sustainable winner. And I think the Blues believed that was a sustainable winner, to where it was like, this is opening, now we can start actually doing something with it. So, again, I will understand people being upset. Frankly, if they're in a playoff spot, for how much I've missed playoff baseball, I'll be a little upset. But I also understand kind of where they're coming at, that if they say, look, we're in a playoff spot, we don't believe this is a team that can do much in the playoffs, we're going to go out there and get the best returns possible. And all of that comes back to what I've said before. I got to know what the return is, because if you're just getting a lottery player in return, keep them. But if you're getting something substantial back in return, that's where I can understand you going forward in that front. Tanner Hendricks and Bradford Bruns. I'm Alex Ferrario. Coming up at 15, we'll dive into the junk drawer. But coming up next, you send us a scenario to our Air Comfort Service text line, 314-399-9646. We'll tell you if we are going to bet it or forget it next here on 101 ESPN.

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7: 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Tonight at 6:10, St. Louis opens a six-game road trip versus last-place New York. Dustin May taking the mound against Freddie Peralta. SCL just swept Cincinnati. Mets rookie Carson Binge keyed Sunday's 7-3 victory over San Diego with five hits. Big Apple misfortune, meanwhile, for those Knicks. San Antonio's Victor Wembanyama capturing his first NBA Finals win. Ice-wise, Hurricanes Golden Knights festivities resuming this evening. 101 ESPN presenting Puck Drop roughly 6 hours from now. 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
6: They are St. Louis. It's BK and Ferrario on 101 ESPN. 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
8: Ooh, hoo, hoo, hoo. 314-399-9646 is our Air Comfort Service text line. You can also do so over on the YouTube channel, our graveyard chat at 101 ESPN STL, where you send us a scenario. We will tell you if we are going to bet it or forget it. I like this one from the texter because I was thinking of trying to how to frame this, and they framed it better than I could. So I'm going to steal it as mine. Bet it or forget it, the 636 asked, or I asked, the Cardinals finish with more wins than the Blues have points this upcoming season.
9: Ooh.
8: I was thinking Blues wins and Cardinals wins, but that wouldn't even themselves out. So the points things made a lot more sense.
7: What's it going to take in the Central this coming season, Alex?
8: I don't think the Blues are a playoff team. I think they could be a wild card team. I would say forget it. I think the Blues finish with more points because, to me, I believe the Blues will be floating between 88 and 90 points. 88 to 92, which is going to be a fringe wild card team. I don't think the Cardinals are a 90 win team.
9: Oh boy. So Blues had 86 points last year. I think they're probably around there this year, depending on what they do.
8: I think the Cardinals are probably at about 82 to 83 wins.
9: I think they're going to have more than that because I think they're going to make the playoffs. I'll say forget it. I'll say, you know what? No, I'll say bet it. I don't know what the Blues are going to do because I could see where the Blues trade Parayko.
8: Then I will change my tune.
9: So I'm going to just bet on the thought that I don't know what Army and Steen are going to do. Army could go scorch earth in his final day as GM before the draft.
8: No, why would he? He's got to be here still for at least another year.
9: I think the Cardinals are probably like an 87-ish win team because I think they're going to make the playoffs, and I think you're going to need to be above 85 to get there. So I would say bet this, the Cardinals will end up with more wins than the Blues will have points this upcoming season.
7: Oh, it's a close one. I'm going to forget it, not because I don't believe that the Cardinals are a team that could get into the mid-80s, maybe even upper 80s when it comes to the victories, but Alex, I'm going to be Captain Optimism about the note right now. We've said this before, but there's no conceivable way this organization gets off to the same start, same sort of porous start. I will go with the note, upper 80s, maybe even low 90s point total.
8: God, you know the weight of my heart, Bradford. Boom. Fancy words and Blues optimism. Oh, Tebow?
9: Guys, bet it or forget it. We will see the Cardinals have four 20-plus home run hitters this year.
8: Walker.
9: He's almost there.
8: Yeah, he's four away. Burley. I'll say forget it. I don't think Herrera gets there. I don't think Weatherholt gets there. So I think they have two. So I'll say forget it.
7: I'll forget it as well, because we keep waiting for that power to return. The surge that we saw from Ivan Herrera relatively early last season, I'm not sure he's that guy.
8: This is where T-Bone tries to convince us Gorman's going to get it.
9: No, I've given up on him.
7: Good luck with that, buddy.
9: He broke my heart.
7: JJ in the years to come, maybe not this time.
8: JJ next year, I might buy into it.
9: See, I would bet this, because I think JJ might be able to get there. He's slugging below 400 right now, yet he still has on the season 9 home runs, which is kind of being slept on. And then I think Burley gets there, and then I think one of Herrera or Nupar gets there. I don't know if Nupar is going to get enough at-bats to get there. Mm-hmm. That's why I'm a little skeptical on him.
8: Ooh.
9: But I think Herrera is going to get there. I know the power's been down here of late.
8: I hope so.
9: I don't know about you guys. I just feel like at some point, maybe it's July that it happens, or it starts middle of June here, I'm still waiting on another tear from Herrera to come, and I think more power will be involved with
8: It'd be
9: so
8: great
9: I'd bet
8: for them.
9: It.
8: All right, Bradford?
7: Okay, guys, let's return to the lead, because we have a date for Brendan Sorsby's trial against the NCAA. It's set to begin February 8th, or 2 weeks after the national championship. Who could have guessed there? Bet it or forget it. Ironically, Texas Tech weathers the noise, possible schedule adjustments, and makes a second straight CFP run.
8: I'll bet it, because college football is just weird. I don't think that type of noise and controversy messes with them. I just think there's some protection there, and I would imagine Brennan Sorsby's going to feel like he can do anything. So I'll say bet it.
9: I think I would bet it, too. I mean, Sorsby's there. They're going to have the quarterback. They're going to have the roster. They've got what's most important in college athletics is a big booster that's willing to spend on the roster. In a weaker conference, I would bet it. I do find it interesting that the Big 12 AD released a statement after the League AD's had their meeting today. And he said, quote, "We had a thoughtful and productive conversation with our athletics directors today as we continue to work through the broader implications of this situation. Many of our athletic directors voiced their opinions, a.k.a. there was a lot of yelling. We will continue to have open and honest dialogue amongst the group until there is something to report. These conversations will remain within the conference." So the Big 12 doesn't want to do anything about it because they want a playoff team.
8: Yeah.
9: So I will bet this. You will see Texas Tech back in the college football playoff.
8: Yeah,
7: Tanner.
8: That's about right.
7: We talked about this briefly yesterday. How great is it going to be when we get to return to having on-field based discussions about results? Having said that, I don't know if the Big 12, frankly, is going to be as hotly contested from top to bottom in 26. I also don't know if Brendan Sorsby is going to be markedly better at QB than Baron Morton was. But that roster from top to bottom, once again, one of the best incoming classes, freshman related and transfer portal additions, Red Raiders above everybody else in the conference.
8: Also, bad taste by you, Bradford, to say bet it or forget it with Brendan Sorsby.
9: Yeah, seriously.
8: Come on, man. Read the room.
9: Yeah. By the way, what he just reference to me, what I did say in the office about, man, I can't wait for the football season going, just because we don't have to hear all these stories constantly.
8: Mm-hmm.
9: Remember when BK was like, isn't the transfer portal exciting? It's like the offseason. No, it's not, because there's all kinds of lawsuits. There's all kinds of grumbling from coaches. I want to be
8: in a
9: league
8: those are
9: where
8: fun?
9: There's roles, but I don't actually want that because I want to be able to do whatever the hell I want.
8: It's a lot
9: I hate the offseason in college athletics.
8: It's a lot like hockey offseason. It's fun the first couple of weeks, and then it's just boring until the season starts.
9: There's rules in place to where it's like there's not lawsuits that say, no, actually, you can't trade Dylan Larkin because of this.
8: You can't tell the Wild West to make rules. They live by their own rules. All right, from the 636 on the Air Comfort Service text line, bet it or forget it, solve the third base issue by moving Walker to third and have the outfield of Newt, Church, and Baez.
7: Are we doing this?
8: Hard
7: Are we
8: forget
7: still
8: it.
7: Doing
8: Just
7: this?
8: Stop it. Just
9: Walker
8: stop it.
9: Is a right fielder. Walker is not a third baseman. Walker has become a gold glove caliber defender in right field. There is no need to move him off of the position.
8: How about you actually just go upgrade the third base position? And get another really good bat.
9: There?
8: No, stop it. He's a second baseman. Why can't we just keep people where they are? Why do we need to keep moving pieces around? Just stop it.
9: But Blaze Jordan.
8: He's not even a third baseman. From the 314, the Blues, better to forget it, the Blues' number one need this offseason is size in their forward group. I would forget it as that's the number one need. I think it's probably the next need beyond a number or another center. Yes, I think they need size. I do think they're a little small beyond a couple of, like, I think Holloway's fine. I think Snuggerud's fine. I think Neighbors is fine. But beyond that, you're pretty small. But none of that matters if you don't have the center depth. And I think that's still the number one need for this team.
9: Yeah, I would agree with you there. I would say forget it. I think it is they need center depth. And then the second thing that I would add before you talk about size, now you could maybe argue that this would play into it. They just need depth of scoring, man. Like, they need goal scorers. You know,
10: you're not wrong.
9: Whether that guy's tiny or not, I don't really care. My question is, can he score 20 goals?
8: Yeah, look at the Carolina Hurricanes' wings. They're not big guys. Yeah. They just can score.
9: Exactly. So I agree with you 100%. I would say forget it.
8: From Barclays Bone, Blues trade up into the top 10 to draft Vigo Bjork. For those that don't know, Swedish center, he's like 5'9", 165 pounds, but the consensus after the combine is, which by the way, we're going to have somebody join us to talk about the combine and kind of an update on the scouting market tomorrow, but the consensus is he's the second best center in this draft right in front of Ty Lawrence. I'd forget it. After I saw the mock draft today on The Athletic, I think the hope if you're the Blues is you get one of Vigo Bjork or Ty Lawrence and be happy with whomever you get.
9: Yeah, I would say forget it as well. I don't think they're trading into the... Let me rephrase it. If they trade into the top 10, it's not for a center. It's probably for Stenberg. And it is. They trade up to like 4 or 2 to go get him. I don't...
8: I could see him trade to like 8 or 9 if they feel like that player is in their tier list. But I just don't know if it is or not. Like, they could trade 11 and a third round pick to move up two spots if the team that doesn't want, like, let's say the Jets guys are gone and they're like, we can get another player at 11 and the Blues really want number 8 to get the guy they want. I can see it. I just don't know who's in that tier list for them. And from everything I've heard, Bjork and Ty Lawrence are kind of similar in terms of their profile. So why trade to get one if you think the other one's going to fall to you?
9: Yeah, and the reason I brought that up is because I think 6 through 11, and again, Blues may grade it out differently, but consensus seems to be that you're getting a really good player 6 through 11, so there's probably no need to waste draft capital trading up to, like, 8, for example.
8: Yeah. From the 618, bet it or forget it, you'd have interest in the Twins in this year's first round of the draft. For those that don't know, they're the Ruck brothers. There's a Liam and Marcus Ruck.
9: I'll let you answer this. At first, I thought we were going to be talking about trading with the Minnesota Twins.
8: No.
9: I do like Joe Ryan, but I don't think we can afford him with our draft capital. Willing to trade.
8: There's two Twins that played in the WHL this year, Liam and Marcus Ruck. Liam had 45 goals and 104 points. His brother had like 60-something assists. Both were 100-point players. The winger, Liam Ruck, who scored the 45 goals, he's projected to be a first-round pick. The other one's projected to be like a second-round pick. I don't think I'm wasting 15 and a late first-round pick for these two guys unless I truly believe they can be stars. So I think one of them gets picked in the first round. I think the other gets picked in the second round, and they go about their merry way. But maybe they get selected onto the same team. Who knows? Final one, bet it or forget it. If we didn't trade Nolan Arenado, we wouldn't be worried about this team being a playoff team. I don't know if anybody's worried that they're going to be a playoff team or not. I would have traded Nolan Arenado because I wanted to know what Nolan Gorman was.
9: Yeah.
8: I'm fine. There's this misconception of, like, we're upset that Nolan Gorman's not good. No, I'm fine with understanding that. Now is you have to get an answer. If Nolan Arenado is still here, I feel like the conversation would still be from somebody, but Nolan Gorman has the potential to hit 40 home runs.
9: Yeah.
8: No, we're done with that now.
9: Yeah, I'm with you. I forget that because it's not so much about the playoff. It was about figuring out, as Derek says, who's a part of the core and who's not a part of the core. And the answer on Gorman is not a part of the core, right? Yeah. Unless he just somehow figures it out miraculously over the next 4 months. But I don't see that coming. So, yeah, I would forget it. It wasn't about, they had to figure out what they had in Gorman. And the answer wasn't good. They know that, and they can go from there.
11: Funny, I don't think those messages were coming through after the first 2 to 3 weeks of the season, during which Arenado was hitting a big nothing burger. He's coming on nicely, sure, but my gosh.
8: I think we're okay with that one. Tanner Hendricks and Bradford Bruns, I'm Alex Ferrario. Jeremy Rutherford's going to join us in about 15 minutes. In about 10 minutes, we'll get into, I guess, 20 minutes now because my time management has been awful today. But coming up in 15 minutes, we're going to talk about J.J. Weatherholt, who's putting together another special season. Not another special season, but another notch in his special season. But coming up next, we dive into the Junk Drawer here on 101 ESPN.
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0: Let's dive into the junk drawer here on BK and Ferrario, along with Tanner Hendrickson and Bradford Bruns. I'm Alex Ferrario. T-Bone, what do you got for us today?
1: So I saw this last week and a half ago, and I'm curious your guys' thought on this. I know it's a hot-button topic, AI.
0: Oh, boy.
1: I'm curious if you would have any interest in wanting to watch this, or if you would just blatantly say no because it's AI, I'm not going to. Amazon revealed they are making three new shows for Amazon Prime Video, and they are going to be using generative AI. As the announcement came, they are going to be using Gen AI Creators Funds that aims to allow TV shows and movies that would not have been possible before. So it's a show just completely made by using AI. Would you guys have interest? I don't know what the shows are about, so I mean, I know that is a key disclaimer here, but if you said, hey, I watched the trailer, that looks interesting, I don't care if it's solely made by AI, I would be willing to give it a shot.
2: So a scripted show that is generated by AI.
1: And my understanding is any, is graphics the right word? Not graphic, animation or CGI that needs to be used would all be used through AI.
2: Oh, so like with the NBA Finals broadcasts, those have been great. Going to break, yeah, bumping into break with Tony Parker looking like not a human.
1: That's okay.
2: I'm so psyched for this, Alex.
0: I honestly could care less. I don't think I'd have any interest unless the show is interesting. I don't know if I would. Everything feels like it's so animated and AI generated now that I feel like I'd watch this and be like, yeah, that makes sense. So like, are the actors in it AI generated?
1: I believe it's all
0: so, like,
1: AI.
0: Everything is
1: like,
0: AI.
1: Everything is AI.
0: Yeah,
1: my understanding of what the way they kind of laid this out from what I saw.
0: I feel like I would watch it, but I feel like I would give it probably 5 minutes, and when you notice it, you can't unsee it. It's why it's hard for me to believe that so many people get stumped by AI stuff on social media, because some of it, like, you see it, it's like, this is obviously AI. Like, I was joking with my wife the other day because she saw something on Marketplace that she'd like, oh, the girls would love this. I go, this is so AI. And then she Googled it and realized
1: that it was
0: like
1: a 20-foot, like, slide.
0: It was like fake or something. And I go, how are people falling for this? So I feel like I would notice it and then be completely out on it. But I'd give it a shot.
2: There's still that uncanny valley, right? You can't replicate exactly what you're getting with the human beings. And I'm sorry, if we're talking about the creative spark of a show, of a movie, etc., a piece of art in that medium, no, I'm not going to watch something, observe something, consume something that isn't being driven by that originality. No, I have no interest.
0: Yeah.
1: Yeah.
0: I feel like that's where it is.
1: I would try it if it looked like an interesting show. My question, though, is if you're using AI for the voice actors, do they have any personality? Because that's the other thing. When you're using AI now, it doesn't necessarily have the best personality.
0: Yeah, I feel like I would be in on it. I'd be intrigued, and then I'd be like, okay, this is so brutal to watch, and then I would be out on it so fast. But that seems to be how most AI goes these days. Tanner Hendrickson, Bradford Bruns, I'm Alex Ferrario. 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JJ Weatherholt putting together a truly special season. You're not going to believe the list that he could be a part of at the end of this year. And do the Cardinals need to pump the brakes on using Yvonne Herrera so much? 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
0: 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We're right back to more of it. It's BK and Ferrario on 101 ESPN.
11: So it goes without saying that J.J. Weatherholt is putting together a truly special season. He's been, at least from the most recent stuff that I've seen, the favorite to win the Rookie of the Year this season. He's truly just been consistent on-base threat with some power, and really even the slumps that he's gone through have been about a week, and he finds his way out of it. He has stayed in that leadoff spot, has provided some really strong defense at second base. He's been everything that Cardinals fans have wanted this top pick to be for St. Louis. But just to add more into it of a special season that Weatherholt has had, his WAR projection, which is wins above replacement, is right now currently on pace for a 6.9. I can't ask you this question because you're the one that put this list together, T-Bone, so I can't even ask Bradford because we discussed it already. But I'll ask the general population. Do you know the last Cardinal rookie to have that high of a WAR? Pause.
12: I'm thinking Albert.
11: It's never happened. Oh, never. Man. ever. The closest was Albert. He had a 6.6 WAR in his rookie season. Lou Kline, which I'm going to guess the era of Lou Kline, 1927.
12: Feels like the Pepper Martin days.
11: Lou Kline feels like the 20s, unless he was a Gas House gang member. I don't think he was. What was it, T-Bone?
13: Lou Kline's rookie season with the
11: Cardinals.
13: It's
11: a black and white picture, so I'm feeling good about my choice.
13: 1943.
11: Oh, it's 20 years off. But anyway, Stan Musial of 5.3. Mason Wynn, a 5.1, which was excelled by his incredible defense at shortstop. And then Rogers Hornsby at a 5 WAR in his rookie season. That's top five rookie players. And J.J. Weatherholt is slated to surpass those pieces. Now, by no means am I saying Weatherholt is going to be better than Albert Pujols, better than Stan Musial or Rogers Hornsby. But what we can say is J.J. Weatherholt is not one of those flukes to where it's like, oh, he has a great rookie year and everything changes. And if he finishes that way because he's played great defense for you at second base, but his bat has played, because if you think about it, this guy is getting the most at-bats on your team with the leadoff position. And to finish the year of a rookie season with that type of benchmark to add to your resume, man, the Cardinals completely won when they selected J.J. Weatherholt, and it's part of the reason why whatever happens this season feels different because you have that piece along with J.J. Walker as your building blocks.
13: Yeah, and I...
11: Jordan Walker, by the way, not J.J. Walker. You could call him J.J. Walker if you want.
13: I wasn't going to point it out.
11: Jordan's middle name's got to be James.
13: For Weatherholt, I mean, one, it's unbelievable what he's doing because, I mean, as you mentioned, though he's still in a little bit of a slump, I wonder how much of his timing has just kind of been off because he's had the weird couple of days with the groin issue. But the thing with him is I feel like he's only going to get better from here. Yeah. I mean, like, if you're going to come into the league and kind of take it by storm like this and already project to have a WAR that's higher than Albert's, now, look, we can have an argument on whether WAR is a good stat or not. I'd argue no because Albert's a better player overall than Weatherholt, but I'm not going to get into that right now.
11: Let's do it,
13: though. But I think it is a sign of, boy, if this way he does in his rookie year, when I thought he would at best be about league average, your hope is that eventually he starts to hit for a little bit more average, maybe adds a little bit more pop. And that's what you're talking about when you're looking ahead to what they've got in this build. All right, so I've got an MVP candidate in Jordan Walker. I've got J.J. Weatherholt that's potentially rookie of the year and hopefully going to be able to continue to grow upon that. You're talking about the beginning right there, and just those two guys, before we even have another conversation about what else is coming, of something that could potentially be special with this lineup. And for Weatherholt, it's not just the offense, too. I mean, it's the defense that's boosting up that WAR.
11: Yeah.
13: He looks like a Gold Glove caliber second baseman.
11: Absolutely.
13: And I was a little worried about him in spring training, because in spring training you'd have some weird moments over there at second base, and I thought, okay, well, you know what, if he's not great defensively, that's not the end of the world. He's been fantastic. I mean, look at the two plays he made on Sunday against the Cincinnati Reds. Going to the backhand, which he worked on with, I think, Wong in spring training. Beautiful play there. Gets it, tosses to second, four and out, and then makes that great leaping catch later on in the game. He's been fantastic on all sides of things. And by the way, he's also going to become a better stolen base threat as well, I think, as he continues to grow into and get a better feel into the Major League Baseball season.
12: No, and to reiterate, this is year number one. You've seen the defensive plaudits, and they've been justified in approaching this season, guys. We never would have had that objective, maybe that goal that J.J. Weatherholt could be playing Gold Glove-worthy defense at second base. And Tanner, to speak to that WAR number, which is really astronomical in so many different respects, I think all of this, the entire package, allows you to dream potentially on the heights that J.J. Weatherholt could reach down the line. I listened on numerous occasions, guys, as we entered this season, as we approached it last year. Yes, there was a lot of fanfare. There was a lot of excitement. But the general consensus was, okay, does J.J. Weatherholt have a point at which he maxes out and he's a good to very above average major league hitter? But now here we are talking about down the line. Could you be talking about somebody who approaches 20-plus home run territory? Could you be talking about somebody who's in that 280 to 300 range? All of this is to say the ability there to really exceed expectations. You're not talking about somebody who just profiles as a steady baseline major league hitter, Dylan Carlson-esque in his first couple of seasons.
11: Don't
12: right?
11: Say that
12: hey,
11: name.
12: Look,
11: damn it, Bradford.
12: Hey, that name was referenced as a direct comp, if I'm not mistaken, just maybe during don't. This slot. But all that is to say,
13: you.
12: It is not so much. Not so much.
13: Who
12: but
13: said
12: it's
13: it?
12: Enticing, isn't it?
13: No.
11: No. No. It's
13: Carlson
11: not.
13: Stunk. And Carlson, by the way, just to add to that point why I think it's different.
12: There was a fear.
13: People hate when I point to the nerdy numbers and the peek under the hood. But when you look at the baseball reference page for Weatherholt, a lot of red. A lot of red.
14: Red means good, ladies and gentlemen. It's not like a red light.
13: When you looked at Carlson, didn't necessarily hit the ball extremely hard. There was some red, but a lot of blue on there, which would say, okay, maybe he can't continue to do this.
12: But you get what I'm saying, right?
13: Some guys can.
12: Tools-wise, there was a fear among many that, okay, is there an exceptional skill for J.J. Weatherholt, a la Dylan Carlson?
13: I think there was, and it was the contact as a hitter. And okay. Some people thought he would grow into power. I was a little skeptical of that, but I think he has the tool that Carlson never really had. And Carlson, his rookie year looked more like what Wins did. Because Wins a guy that's never hit the ball hard.
14: Yeah.
13: And as we've seen, his offense has never gotten back to what it was 2 years ago. So I am very much encouraged by looking at this and going, okay, this feels like it's only going to get better from here.
14: Yeah, well, and you know what? It might not, and we find out next year. But for now, you look at it and say, man, rookie of the year, potentially the best WAR on the team. All you have to do is build on it. It's the same as Jordan Walker. Like, Jordan Walker, you're going to end the season feeling great about it. He's adapted. He had his slumps, and he dug his way out of it. But you're only going to really judge it what it looks like once you see it another season. And that's going to be the same for J.J. Weatherholt, but it does give you the optimism, the same optimism you had about Dylan Carlson after that first year. And if it turns the same way the second season, well, then, yeah, you start to get concerned. But for right now, he doesn't give me the same vibes because of his pitch recognition, his ability to dig himself out of slumps that he's been in, and all of this in your rookie season, where now you're almost 3 months in, teams have adapted to you, and you found a way to stay competitive, and that's something that's very important here. Bradford Bruns, Tanner Hendrickson coming up at 15. We'll get to some NFL quick hitters, but Jeremy Rutherford, our Blues insider, joins us next here on 101 ESPN.
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1: Alongside Tanner Hendrickson and Bradford Bruns, I'm Alex Ferrario. As we now head to our Calgar and Thompson hotline to speak with our Blues insider of The Athletic, also co-host of the Last Minute Blues podcast, and he was a co-host of TMA earlier today, Jeremy Rutherford, the man that just never stops. JR, how are you, buddy?
2: Yeah, making the rounds today. Good, good. How you guys doing? Just saw you a little bit ago.
1: I'm surprised you're not sick of us yet for how much 101 you've been all over this week.
2: That'll never happen.
1: You're like the Energizer Bunny on this one. JR, always good, man. Let's just talk a little bit about the most recent mock draft that came out from The Athletic earlier today. I mentioned it when we did questions and answers earlier today. I had my qualms with the idea of selecting all three picks. I just felt like it was a spot that the team finds themselves in that you really want to make an aggressive move. Man, after reading that mock draft today and after hearing how unlikely it is that they're going to be able to put the price together to go up and move in this draft, I think I'm starting to settle on the fact that it might be best for this team just to select all three of their picks.
2: Yeah, you know, it's funny. I have a number of people, you know, every day that mention a mock draft at The Athletic to me, and I say this with all due respect to my teammates, colleagues. They are churning out a lot of mock drafts. I lose track of which mock draft people are talking about.
1: Understandable.
2: I feel like every time I log in, there's a different mock draft. And actually, they have us working on one behind the scenes right now. I think it'll be the second one. We did one on draft night, too, when they did the draft lottery. And it comes to my pick, and I look to see if there's a center like a Lawrence or a Bjork. And if they're not there, then I don't know what to do. Do you go winger with Cullen or Belchets, or do you drop to, you know, second tier defenseman? I've done that a couple times with Malte Gustafsson. So I think, even though Doug Armstrong was speaking in generalities when I spoke to him a week or so ago, you know, he said, if we think the players 6 through 11 are in the same block, then we're not going to trade up because we know we're going to get one of those players. So he certainly wasn't speaking specifically to this situation, but that's kind of the way it looks. If there's a player who could go 7, 8, 9, 10, 11, the Blues would be just as well wait until it comes their pick.
3: JR, the news that kind of shook the hockey world last week was the news of Dylan Larkin requesting a trade from the Detroit Red Wings. You know, it's kind of an unknown on how big his list actually is in that trade request, but do you think that would be a move that could make some sense for the St. Louis Blues?
2: So, a couple things. One, the list is going to be short for places that Dylan Larkin will go, and I think it was Helene Elliott in Detroit who put out the list of Minnesota, Vegas, and
1: Florida.
2: Yep. So those are the three. So if that's the list, then yeah, it's going to make things tough. And the Minnesota deal makes sense. Like, Minnesota's got some players that would really help Detroit. In terms of the Blues, the Athletic sent us writers that question the night that it was announced that Dylan Larkin had requested a trade, and they said, does it make sense for your team? And so I had to sit there and think about it for a minute, Tanner, before I sent 50, 75 words into The Athletic. And I just said that it makes a little bit of sense. And I know, probably get grilled for that a little bit. Which team wouldn't benefit from adding Dylan Larkin up the middle? The Blues need, you know, two centers. Thomas and Larkin would be phenomenal. I know some people said, do you trade Thomas straight up for Dylan Larkin? Here's why I said that it just makes a little sense. Of course you'd love to have him, but you're talking about a guy who's 30, and right now the Blues, I don't think they're going to trade Robert Thomas. I think they've moved on from that idea. But I think that, you know, they were looking at Thomas at 26 as a guy who might age out by the time they're ready to truly contend again. So what's the guy who's 30 going to do? So would he help? For sure. You know, does he want to come here? It doesn't appear that the Blues are a team on his list. And if you're the Blues, do you mortgage some or multiple young guys, prospects, picks, so on and so forth, for Dylan Larkin, and would Detroit even want that in return? So to me, it doesn't seem like something that could come together. But sure, who wouldn't want Dylan Larkin?
1: We're talking with Jeremy Rutherford, our insider for the St. Louis Blues, covers for the team for The Athletic. You can find him on Twitter at JP Rutherford. JR, you know, the offseason, I think everybody, Blues fans-wise, thought that, you know, there's a chance Thomas could get moved. Parayko could get moved. Kyrou could get moved. I know Andy Strickland put it out over the weekend that he doesn't believe Robert Thomas is going to get moved. That name's off the table now. Do you believe the same thing? And if that's true, does that tell you that the Blues have decided the direction that they're going in if they said, we're not moving Robert Thomas?
2: Well, as we were talking last week, Alex, I asked those types of questions to Doug Armstrong when I had him on the phone last week. And as you and I talked about, I think, on the podcast, we said that Doug Armstrong has the easy cop-out right now. He can say that's an Alexander Steen question. And yep. So it is kind of tough to get, you know, the true details behind the scenes, what they're thinking, because the person answering the questions right now is going to hand over the reins to Alexander Steen here in a couple weeks. So we'll know more when we talk to Steen, which I think will be around the time of the draft and the start of free agency, you know, July 1st. But, you know, do they want to trade Robert Thomas? I don't think they do. I think there's been some conversations behind the scenes, you know, where both sides have kind of talked and you know, express the way they see things. And just listening to Robert Thomas after all the trade reports came out around the trade deadline, guys, you guys heard him, you know, even at the locker stall there, he said, look, I think we're closer than most people think, and I want to be a part of this. So I think with the way he played, that's the player that Blues fans want to see, the team wants to see. They would just like to see it at the start of the season and for the majority of the 82, now 84 games from Robert Thomas. And he seems like a guy who's ready to give him that.
3: JR, Alex made reference to maybe the hot button topic guy for the St. Louis Blues and Jordan Kyrou, as he mentioned his name there. I'm curious, there was a kind of an unknown over the last couple of weeks on what the future would be for Alex Tuck in Buffalo, and now reports seem to suggest, hey, he's going to go to the market and he's going to test where free agency can get him, and he's a perennial 30-goal scorer. Do you think he has any impact on the Jordan Kyrou market now that he's going to go to free agency, which will open up on July 1st?
2: Yeah, first of all, when you say a hot button topic, I feel like every time Kyrou's name is mentioned, there should be a button that goes off or something. It's just a red light. But yeah, to answer your question, I think all those types of things have an impact on what happens with the other players who may be available. For example, let's say the Blues wanted to trade Robert Thomas. You know, there's probably some teams out there who would prefer Thomas 26 over Larkin, despite the fact that Larkin's production, you know, has been consistently good for a number of years. But, you know, with Larkin being available, and if Thomas were available, it's going to have an impact on the market. And I think the same could be said with an Alex Tuck and, you know, like a Jordan Kyrou. Like, if there's more players available in the market and, you know, Buffalo's not re-signing him before free agency, you know, a team who might have been interested in Jordan Kyrou maybe turns its sights on Tuck. You know, I'm not saying there is. I'm just saying there certainly is that possibility, and really no way to know unless you're inside some of these teams' headquarters.
3: I know, JR, that Army had kind of made reference to this when you talked to him. But do you think it is the draft will be the deadline on the decision for Kyrou, or do you think that could be something that trickles in later into the offseason because they may have to wait on the market to develop after Tuck signs?
2: Yeah, I think it's tough. And, you know, I always try to say up front that as much as Doug Armstrong and now Alexander Steen want to prepare for the possibilities, they don't even know how it's going to unfold. So when Doug Armstrong says that the draft could be the trade deadline for some players, and we automatically think of a Jordan Kyrou, I think it's because you can kind of be in talks, planning for a trade that could include draft picks, you know, swapped either way, coming, going, whatever. And sometimes that makes a deal more attractive, especially in like a change of scenery trade that it could be with Kyrou and whoever's coming to St. Louis. And I think what happens is after the draft, it just becomes less predictable of what could happen. And so I don't know, Doug doesn't know, Alex doesn't know when a deal could happen. But I think once you let the draft come and go, and now you're not using those draft picks in a potential package because they've been used. And also, you've allowed teams to enter free agency and go after the guys they want. Yeah, it clears things up a little bit as to who needs what, but I think it makes it more difficult to July 15th, July 30th to say, okay, you know, here's the team that we need to move Jordan Kyrou to. It just seems like there's more options available prior to those dates and those events.
3: Do you think, JR, and tell me if you think I'm off base here, that would be more of a deadline for, say, a Colton Parayko than it would be for a Jordan Kyrou? Because for Kyrou, at least you've got a potential Carbonneau replacement that could eventually be able to take over that spot. Meanwhile, for Parayko, if they move him, they may want to go to the market to bring in a veteran on a shorter-term deal to kind of help them while they kind of develop that younger defensive core in the season.
2: Yeah, that could be, too. I could see a situation where, hey, if you're moving on from Parayko, you'd want to do that sooner than later so you can find a replacement. You know, that goes back to the conversations that are being had behind the scenes between these players, their agents, and the team. You know, we could sit here and talk about it and just not know that they spoke last week and Pareko's told them he wants to stay. And, you know, you try to get to the bottom of that stuff, but, you know, those are the conversations that are being had. Yeah, if you move a Parayko post free agency and then you're trying to go somehow replace his, you know, his position with somebody in free agency who might still be out there, you know, that's going to be tough. I don't think personally that the Blues would put themselves in that position. So that's another reason why that creates a bit of a deadline.
1: JR, final one we'll ask you, and we appreciate the time as always. It does, at least hearing Johnston talk about it, LeBrun talk about it, it does feel like this is going to be a pretty active trade market because of that free agency class that's just not that great. And it sounds like there's going to be more and more names that pop up, which could benefit the Blues, I guess, because they're looking for upgrades, or it could also hurt them because their commodities might not be the most desired.
2: Yeah, and you know, it's the situation certainly looks that way. That's the biggest thing, is if the free agent market is bleak, which it is, and teams are hungry to change up their roster and the salary cap's going up and there are more teams with more space that they could add certain players in a trade that maybe they couldn't add before, you know, it's got all the ingredients like Chris Johnston and Pierre LeBrun, my colleagues at The Athletic, have written about. It's just that, gosh, guys, I mean, 20 years, every time I hear the word active trade market, it just never happens. But It's all there on the table. And listen, you got guys like Doug Armstrong in my article last week saying we plan to be as active as others around us will allow us to be. You know, that's not something that he's typically said in the past. So it's certainly setting up that way.
1: Not good enough, JR. We need firm this is going to happen.
3: I want McDavid.
1: Yeah, I want Matthews. No, I want McDavid instead. JR, always great stuff, man. Have fun with the next 17 mock drafts that you have to put together, and we'll talk next week.
2: Four more coming out tomorrow.
1: Of course there will be, and we'll break every single one of them down. Jeremy Rutherford of The Athletic with us on the Callier and Thompson Hotline. Let's take a break. When we return, we'll get to some NFL quick hitters, including Baker Mayfield. Sounds like that negotiation's not going very well, and a couple of others we'll touch on next here on 101 ESPN.
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1: Mets mired in NL East basement. Good afternoon. It's Bradford Bruns. 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Tonight at Citi Field, the Cardinals begin a three-game set versus last place New York. First pitch scheduled for 6:10 p.m. St. Louis righty Dustin May tries to secure his fourth victory of 2026. Freddie Peralta, meanwhile, faces Ali Marmol's crew. Stanley Cup final contest number four looming. Carolina Vegas puck drop coming your way about 5 hours from now. Texas Tech quarterback Brendan Sorsby's trial against NCAA powers that be will begin February 8th, 2 weeks after college football's national championship. This Sports Center update was brought to you by Universal Windows Direct. You'll be saying, I love my windows.
0: They are St. Louis. It's BK and Ferrario on 101 ESPN.
2: Let's get into a couple of NFL quick hitters here on BK and Ferrario, along with Tanner Hendrickson and Bradford Bruns. I'm Alex Ferrario. Let's start with Baker Mayfield. Seems like everything's good and hunky-dory in Tampa Bay for Baker, right?
3: What's Shaky Bakey up to?
2: Not a whole lot, other than not being pleased with the contract negotiations with Tampa Bay. Mayfield told some people that they aren't close on a deal, says he won't negotiate once training camp begins. Of course, Baker Mayfield is a free agent at the end of this year. I don't know what's going to happen with this. Frankly, I mean, look, at some point the magic should go away for Baker Mayfield, and I would understand Tampa going in a different direction. I understand them not negotiating with him. Like, Mike Evans is now gone. I know they've got Igbuka. Chris Godwin can't stay healthy. I just don't think their team is in any position to be dangerous in the NFC. If I'm them, yeah, I'd probably start to try and turn this thing in a different direction. So negotiating with Baker, I'd probably let this whole thing play itself out before I'd go to him.
3: I'd pay this guy. The reason I say that, you're not getting any better. I mean, look at the

0: quarterback purgatory a lot of organizations have been in.
1: Could be.
0: I get it. Baker's can be inconsistent at times. When that dude's healthy, he plays well.
1: He's 31, though, man. How much more?
0: That's
1: how much
0: young
1: more
0: for a quarterback?
1: Stafford's
0: like almost 40.
1: But this quarterback that likes to take the brunt of abuse running the football.
0: He doesn't. I don't view him as a guy that takes the brunt of the abuse. He takes off when he has to. But we've seen at times when the Bucs are able to protect him. He's not willing to just throw the body around. I think that's more of a failure on the Bucs than it is on Baker.
2: Yeah, he'll take off to extend plays, how did that O-line look last season?
0: Exactly.
1: How much does it look moving forward?
0: But I think you got to pay this guy, because otherwise, what's the path forward if you're the Bucs?
1: Rebuild?
0: Yeah, and I think they've got enough pieces they don't have to do that, and they're in their division, to me, plays into this as well.
2: Well, heading
0: He's
2: into
0: the
2: 20,
0: best quarterback in that division.
1: I just feel like in the NFC, it's just, man, it's such tough sledding. I mean, you're right, in that division, you don't have to be that great.
0: But
1: you can find a way.
0: But how much longer can, because like, I understand what you're saying. Let's be honest about the Rams. I love them. They've got like 3 years. Maybe. That's a maybe. Their window is going to be closing before it even extends. They're that much closer to the end of it. It's why they push their chips all in this year. Seattle, I don't know how much I believe in them with Sam Darnold. You know, once the defense takes a step back, they're not going to be as good. We've already seen with Philadelphia, they've taken a step back, and I think they're only going to continue to kind of free fall.
2: Right.
0: And then you look at the 49ers and you go, all right, well, do you really fear them that much that you wouldn't be willing to extend Baker Mayfield and just go into a rebuild? I personally wouldn't. I would probably pay him, and I think he's going to be a top 10, maybe arguably top 5 paid quarterback in the league.
2: And that division, year after year, we understand this, guys, is entirely gettable. You think about Atlanta, for instance. Does anybody have great confidence in Michael Penix Jr.? I think not. Will we see an encore performance, better stuff maybe from Bryce Young? Potentially. And then in New Orleans, maybe you actually struck gold with a Tyler Shuck. However, I'm really torn here because the whole impetus behind Tampa Bay signing Mayfield prior to 2023 on a prove-it deal was that the organization didn't have the proper funds post-Tom Brady to commit to the quarterback position. Now, he was very good. He reeled off two consecutive very good seasons, but when you think about losing Mike Evans, when you think about, honestly, how much of the ground game, frankly, needs to be solidified as well. He's also, let's be honest, a bit of a turnover machine. Okay, even in that great 25 campaign, or 24 rather, he had 16 interceptions. And by the same token, I do think that he is on the level of a Sam Darnold. He's making $33 million to the $33.5 earned by Sam Darnold. So how does that actually come out in the wash? It means you're a middle-of-the-road QB in terms of compensation. I don't think you can afford, literally, to go markedly higher. But in order to be competitive, if you like that window with Godwin, with Egbuka, and you think you can do some damage in the division, was last year the one-off, though? That's what I worry about, really.
1: Yeah, I can see both sides of it. I think if I'm Tampa, I let the season play itself out, see what we look like when the dust settles, and then still negotiate. But I get it, man. You're right.
0: My fear with that would be he has a great year, and then you're paying even more. That's why I would do it now. Or then you get stuck in the situation where you have to franchise tag him, and then you're back into the same conversation. Mm-hmm. I just think with the quarterback spot, and with Baker especially, because we've seen it in the past, it's too risky to play it out. I think he could really cash in if he has another big year.
1: Well, speaking of quarterbacks getting paid, let's move to another one in the other side, in the AFC, with the Houston Texans, because C.J. Stroud is going to be up, or is up, for a contract extension. Do we see him getting one before camp begins for the Texans?
0: I don't know about you guys. This guy, I'm not paying.
1: See, I'm the opposite on this one.
0: Oh, really?
1: I think you got to pay this.
0: Oh, man.
1: He's young. You've got the team. The defense is there. You've got to pay this guy.
2: Alex, he was outplayed by Davis Mills last season.
1: Look at what that offensive line was.
2: Just
0: that
2: saying.
0: That sentence right there was enough for me.
2: How did Davis Mills extract more value in concert with that offense? Now, you can say what you want in the early portion of the season about not having a running game either. But what you saw down the stretch from C.J. Stroud, I don't know if you can even characterize that as regression last season, because frankly in 24, he regressed from where he had been the previous year. We know the meat and potatoes here, the calling card for Houston, it's going to be defense. Now, can you get a market upgrade at the position? I'm not so sure, but I'm more than willing to wait here, because when push came to shove in the postseason, no less, Houston legitimately could have taken down New England. Why did Houston fail to get the job accomplished? Two words, C.J. Stroud.
0: Yeah.
2: Period.
1: I'd still pay him. For the same reason we talked about with Baker Mayfield, I don't think you're finding anything better. And your defense is prepared to win now. You just got to find a way to get the best out of C.J. Stroud.
0: I just look at Stroud and I go, what Bradford said, he's he hasn't shown progress since year one. He's gotten worse since year one. He screams like a Tua extension, right? Or I don't know if it's fair to say this of Trevor Lawrence anymore, but Lawrence was one that I was very worried about when the Jags paid him. Mm-hmm. Now, he's kind of proven me wrong after his year last year in that Liam Cohen system.
1: We'll see.
0: But I'm still skeptical. But my fear of if you pay C.J. Stroud, this is going to be the Tua contract. Yep. To where you look back on it and go, why did we pay that guy when that guy had really one good year? Well, we could have just played this out because they can play out this year. And then I believe they picked up the team option. So they've got another year as well. So I would not. I think he's got to prove it on the field before I start to have that conversation.
2: And I don't want to hear about the rotating parts offensively either, the threats vertically on the outside too. Yes, I understand. Nico Collins has missed some time. You've missed Tank Dell for prolonged stretches. But the elite guys at that QB position, they're able to elevate the minimal talent around them. I don't think Stroud's that guy.
1: Understandably so. Bradford Bruns, Tanner Hendrickson, I'm Alex Ferrario. We'll take a break, come back, and rewind it before we close it down for the day here on BK and Ferrario on 101 ESPN.
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6: 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We hit the rewind with Tanner Hendrickson and Bradford Bruns. I'm Alex Ferrario. If you missed anything from the show today, we had conversation with Derek Gould and Jeremy Rutherford. 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The podcast is brought to you by Schaefer Door Company. And also check it out on the 101ESPN app, which is presented by Dobbs Tire and Auto Center. So Cardinals guys get set to open up the series tonight against the New York Mets. As it's expected, Nathan Church will be announced joining the team. As Victor Scott already earlier today announced as the paperwork was transferred, he going to Memphis. What do we think this lineup's going to look like? Nathan Church expected to be in center field tonight.
7: Yeah, I think your top six is going to be the same. So Weatherholt, Herrera, Burley, Walker, Newt, and Wynn. And then I think they're just going to load up with the three lefties at the bottom of the order. I think it'll be some combination of Crooks, Gorman, Church. My gut tells me Crooks is seven. You'll see Gorman in the eight spot and Church nine. That way, if he does get on base, you got a little bit of speed in front for the your big boppers that'll be coming up once the top of the order gets to kind of come around.
6: Yeah.
7: This should be a fun series for the Cardinals, you know, and I think it's going to be a good test as to what kind of boost Snoop Barr brings to the lineup. And the reason I say this is because the rotation's been pretty good for the Mets so far this year. They're in line to see Peralta, Scott, McLean. All three of those guys have been very good for the Mets so far this season. So this is going to be a test on what the offense can do against them. How are they going to hold up against these three right-handed starters that they're going to see in this series? Your pitching staff should be fine. We talked about it earlier. The Mets offense, whew, it's bad. Yes. They have the second worst offense by OPS in Major League Baseball. So I expect the rotation in your bullpen should be fine. My question is, okay, now you've got Newt back. Is he going to provide that boost that you've been looking for to that five spot in the order?
6: It does really feel like this is not a significant series, but to what Derek was talking about, man, like the narrative for Chaim Bloom is very different when you think of if you take two of three or if you sweep the Mets. You've beaten the Mets, you've beaten the Reds, you've beaten the Cubs, you've beaten the Pirates, you've beaten the Padres, you've beaten the Dodgers. Like, all of these teams that you're surrounded by, you've taken care of business again. So if you want to keep that narrative of, hey, look, this is not a team that should sell at the deadline. This is a team that should either buy or just let it play itself out at the deadline. This helps in that. Like, the month of June really benefits the Cardinals to keep selling the idea of, hey, this is a team worth investing in rather than selling pieces off.
7: And I've made reference to this when we've talked about this. You look at that June schedule, which you made reference to. It's not a lot of tough opponents on it, right?
6: No, Diamondbacks and the Braves at the end of June going into July are the toughest ones.
7: And then San Diego as well. They've got good pitching. Now, the offense is bad, so they're going to be tougher. Mm-hmm. But, yeah, I mean, you look at the Mets, like, the Mets, we talked about, they're the worst team in the National League East so far this year. The Twins are not very good. The Royals are awful. Miami's not very good. Those are three of the next five series that are coming up for the St. Louis Cardinals. Yeah. So this should be when they take advantage and hopefully build some cushion in the wild card standings to where maybe they can really push themselves into that bye category.
6: It's crazy how he framed it, but he's absolutely correct in how he framed it, that we've gotten to the point to where you're starting to get to the scenario where you look at a series and the Cardinals are favored. BK and I said on Friday, taking on the Reds, I'd expect the Cardinals to sweep Cincinnati. Now, it wasn't pretty. You had to get two comebacks, but you swept them. I'd expect them to win this series against the New York Mets. Like, when they play the Padres, I know the Padres' pitching is good. Man, the Cardinals have put me in a position that I'd expect them to come out with a series win against the Padres. That's the position they've put themselves in, and now it's just a matter of continuing to build on it. So you get Dustin May tonight. Tomorrow, who am I blanking on that gets the start tomorrow? Because Dobbins is on
7: Thursday.
6: Who am I blanking on tomorrow? Is it?
0: It's a Pallante turn, is it not?
7: Yeah, it's Pallante.
6: So, yeah, so you get Pallante tomorrow, and then you wrap it up with Hunter Dobbins, and we'll see what the role expands with Hunter Dobbins. T-Bone Bradford and I will be back with you tomorrow from 11 to 2. Again, if you missed anything, check it out on the podcast page. But we've got the Fast Lane coming up next from 2 to 6. And don't forget, we got Stanley Cup action tonight starting at 6:30 here on your home for the Blues 101 ESPN.

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0: Tuesday.
1: Yeah.
0: I was going to go, let's get nasty at 2:03. Well, time check brought to you by Clarkson Jewelers.
2: It would have worked.
0: I mean, it would have.
2: Would have worked.
3: He's a man of habit, though. You know, he if he changes up the way he does things, are you cooking?
2: I feel like I'm a cheeseburger at McDonald's right now.
3: Start spinning, man. What are you wrong?
1: I didn't do it.
3: I did leave it up a little high.
2: That's a little bit.
0: Oh, yeah, it is a little bright.
2: I got to get my flip shades on.
0: Yeah.
2: Thank you, Kerry.
0: All right, let's get down to you on a Tuesday.
2: What says about you. You're a good dude. What?
0: Who?
2: No, let's get nasty.
0: Yeah, remember? Let's get nasty on a Tuesday. Cardinals, Mets.
1: Tonight.
0: Entrance survey. Let's do it. For better or worse, which starter do you guys have under the microscope in this series? Tonight, you got Dustin May. Wednesday, Andre Pallante. And then Thursday, Hunter Dobbins.
2: Well, that would be the obvious one, right?
0: That would be the obvious one, yeah.
2: Old Dobber.
0: To see him pitch.
2: Again.
0: Yeah.
4: Gotta be Hunter.
0: I guess, could we make it, since Dobbins is kind of the poster child for this question, could we make an argument for all three? For example, Dustin May has pitched well of late.
2: Yes.
0: So can he continue to elevate his teammates and his team with the way he has thrown? Andre Pallante.
2: I'm not putting him under the microscope anymore. I'm not. I don't know if he's in circle of trust, but I feel like every time he's in a series, we're always doubting him. And all he's done all season long, he's had a couple
3: of... If I may.
2: You sure? Absolutely.
3: If I may.
2: Yeah.
3: Now, you, sir, just said he's pitching and performing well. In every series, we doubt him. I would
2: just keep doubting him?
3: Yeah, because some people thrive on being doubted. They need that chip on their shoulder. They need to turn on the radio at 2:03 on a Tuesday.
2: Pallante.
3: Yeah, there's like one and the same.
2: Yeah.
3: Some people call him the same.
2: Gotcha.
3: And I took that personally. Like, he might need to listen to our show before he gets started and hear the doubt. And that's the thing that fuels him to be as great. Now, if you start praising him,
2: yeah,
3: he ain't got nothing to go off of. He's just going out there lollygagging, and he's happy. And who the hell wants a happy pitcher?
2: Yeah.
3: I want a pitcher that's spewing venom and fire. Because he's pissed off of what Jamie Rivers said at 2:06 on a Tuesday in St. Louis on the fast lane. If you're not listening, I don't know what you're doing.
2: Can I try again?
3: Yeah, go ahead.
2: Yeah, so my guy under the microscope is Pallante. Yeah. In my opinion, he's one game away from being DFA. if he doesn't show me something in this series against the Mets, you send him wherever the hell you want. I don't care.
0: Yeah.
2: Yeah.
0: Croatia.
3: All right, Jamie's been there. He barely made it back, though.
2: You're right.
3: And he might some not have came back with all of him.
0: Yep. Some would say he didn't come back.
3: Yeah, so... It might not actually be Jamie.
0: I mean,
3: so he might have been like one of the first clones ever.
0: We've wondered.
2: I had somebody a couple of weekends ago talking about, they're going on a great vacation and they're going to Croatia. I said, don't do it. Don't do it. And they said, no, we're going up and down the coast. I'm like, okay, the coast.
0: Oh, yeah, coast. Beautiful.
3: You're good.
0: Beautiful this time of year.
2: Once you get like 100 yards off the coast, don't go any deeper into
0: some stuff there.
3: Yeah. Yeah, be careful, man. Yeah.
2: Yeah.
3: Tour guides might want to take you places you're not supposed to be. Be safe.
2: There are
3: things. But be careful out there.
0: Yeah. So Hunter Dobbins got his first major league save by pitching 3 2/3 innings of one run ball on Sunday against the Cubs. So this was actually his previous start, so not this last time. So when he did get called up, came into a 5-0 game, 6-6, and through came into the game in the six of a 5-0 game. And threw 61 pitches to finish it, allowing only an Alex Bregman homer along the way. He's got really good stuff. We've talked about this before. It's why Ollie Marmol's going to move him into the starting rotation. And I'm excited to see him pitch on Thursday against a Mets team that, you know, the salary's there. Big spending team, but the results just haven't been. And a lot of their guys have not hit well. And this has been a team that is vastly underachieved at 29-36. So I'm excited to see Dobbins pitch. And Marsh, I know you are too. You're a big Dobbins guy.
1: Yeah, I'm excited to watch him pitch. But you know, for me, when it comes to these three starters, I'm looking at Dustin May. Not so much because of what he is doing, but more so what the team is doing when he pitches. So he hasn't recorded a win since April 21st, which came against the Marlins. And the team itself has only won one game in his six starts dating back to the start of May.
0: Mm-hmm.
1: So I don't know if it's an offense thing. Maybe they just don't like him enough. That's a joke, by the way. But, you know, out of the six starts that he has made, you've only won one game. But I feel like he's been pitching well. You would think that you would get more W's in that time frame.
0: Mm-hmm.
1: So that's what I'm looking out for tonight. Does the offense show up for Dustin May? You know, he's given up roughly like 3 runs a game, give or take, you know, dating back to the start of May. You know, he's striking guys out, struck out 9 in his last time out against Texas. The time before that against Milwaukee, had the no-hitter, also struck out 9 guys, should have won that game. So I'm more so looking at the team itself when he pitches. Can you capitalize on a good outing from Dustin May?
0: There you go. For better or worse, which position player do you guys have under the microscope heading into the series?
3: Ooh. Still with Lars Nootbaar. Like, I want to see how he's responding. I think one of the things when you come back from injury, they always want to see after you play a game how you feel the next day. Are you able to play multiple games in a row? Is there swelling? Is there pain? Are you okay to play at the level needed to play every single day? So, you know, where he's batting in the lineup is what I want to see, and how well he's continuing to play, even if he can play every single day.
0: Mm. Jim?
2: Yeah. Man. Under the microscope, probably Nathan Church.
0: That's where I was leaning.
2: Probably Nathan Church. When I think about this, you're coming back from injury. They've made a very aggressive move, sent Victor Scott down to Memphis, and you know, it's Nathan Church time, so I'll be watching what he's doing.
0: Yeah, I was leaning toward Nathan Church as well, just because of that move with Victor Scott. Not that I'm expecting Nathan Church to either, you know, play great or play poorly. It's just he is under the microscope by virtue of the move with Victor Scott going back to Memphis. And I do think that, I mean, look, Victor Scott has been struggling big time. So you insert Nathan Church back into this lineup. We already know he could play center field. We already know he's got good speed. We already know he's got a better arm than Victor Scott. So what does his offense do to this lineup? And he doesn't have to be Jordan Walker. He doesn't have to be, prime Albert Pujols in order for this offense to receive a boost from his addition. He just has to be better than Victor Scott, and that's not a high hurdle to clear. So I'm intrigued to see, maybe not necessarily what Nathan Church does in and of himself, but what he brings to this lineup if he can merely hit at a league average player.
3: I want to see Nelson Velasquez, too. I want to see him get more opportunities. I think he's been doing a really good job. So kind of seeing how that whole scenario sorts itself out now. I mean, you got Nelson. I'm sure he will play on the days where Herrera is catching. He's probably your DH, I would assume. What do I know? Mm-hmm. But I would assume that takes place. And then, you know, if he does get some of those reps in left field when Lars needs a day off, or you shift Lars over to center field, I'm interested to see how that whole, you know, left field, center field works out for everyone.
0: Yeah. Marsh?
1: One guy that I was looking at was Mason Winn. You know, we talked about him just maybe not having the offensive season that he would like or that we would like. But, you know, he got the day off on Sunday. The game before had 2 hits and 5 at-bats, so maybe he continues to hit a little bit better heading into this series. So I think there's just a lot of players that you could really circle. Obviously, Nolan Gorman. I mean, he's a hot topic of discussion. Can he not strike out as much? Can that power show up? I think those are questions that we're all asking every single series. So, but that's kind of a given, right?
0: Yeah.
1: Like, at what point is he going to show up?
0: Mm-hmm. All right. What's your number one question about the Cards heading into this series?
3: Can I keep it up? Can you keep playing at this level? And you're playing outstanding. This team has been one of the best surprises, I think, of the Major League Baseball this season. Right now, we talked about it yesterday, you're fourth in the National League in record. Dodgers, Braves, Brewers, you. You're second in the division, first in the wild card. Like, you're playing at an extremely high level. Can you keep it up? Mm-hmm. Like, that's going to be the question, you know, all season long, till you get to the end of the year. And then it's going to be, well, what now? But can you continue to play at this high level? Can Jordan Walker continue to play at an MVP caliber level? J.J. Weatherholt, like, is Lars back? What is Herrera doing? All of those things. Can we keep it up at the same level?
0: Jamie?
2: Go ahead, Marshy. I'm still thinking.
0: Marshy.
1: Well, I think you saw this past series, the Cardinals completely outplayed the Reds, right? Just from the amount of walks, the amount of errors, hits, all that stuff. They completely outplayed the Reds. That's why they swept them. You know, can you be as fundamentally sound, better fundamentally sound than the Mets? Now, the Mets are in last place in their division, but they're 7-3 in their last 10. So it's not like they're playing terrible baseball compared to what they were doing at the beginning of the season. They're playing better baseball. But can you be more fundamentally sound and take advantage when you can? And can you beat Freddie Peralta, a guy that's, you know, had your number for a few years now?
3: Johnny's brother.
2: Yeah, I'm going to go to the Cards' offense. Can the Cards keep their offense going? Because although the Mets have not had a good season, their starting rotation has been pretty solid here of late. And, you know, you put up 22 runs in your last series against the Reds. Let's see what you can do here against the Mets. The objective is to get to the bullpen as fast as you can. But you got to still continue to create some offense, because those starters, like Freddie Peralta being one of them, it's not going to be easy.
0: I'm going to combine what I said about Nathan Church into this one, because it is kind of my biggest question. With Victor Scott struggling as much as he was offensively, what does merely, and I'm not saying Nathan Church is a league average bat or will give you that sort of production, but if he does simply give you a league average bat, what it does for the offense, given the fact that Victor Scott was downright awful in most offensive categories. So what does Church's addition to the lineup mean for the Cards? All right, your prediction in the series, Jamie?
2: 2 out of 3 for the Cards.
3: Same.
1: I think 2 out of 3 makes sense for the Cardinals.
2: Fine.
0: Give me a sweep.
3: Same.
0: For the Cardinals. Cardinals sweep.
2: Oh, yeah, you didn't know you were going there. Being a New York guy that you are.
0: Oh, stop it.
3: He is from New York.
0: I'm from Detroit, Chicago, San Jose, Michigan.
3: New York.
0: California.
1: Atlanta.
0: Of Texas, Atlanta.
3: Your dad a Yankees or a Mets fan?
0: Oh, my God. Are you serious?
3: Wow. He's a Mets fan,
2: I'm
3: right?
2: Gonna stand over here.
3: He's a Yankees fan? Yeah. Are you joking?
0: Oh, I forgot. Shoot.
3: I'm sorry.
2: Carrie, you are on one or the other.
3: I'm sorry.
1: I hope he's not listening.
3: I hope he's not either. I was asking.
2: If he is listening, have him call. I want to see him. I want to see what Carrie talked to Mr. Stalter about this.
0: And you're his favorite, too.
3: Sorry,
2: what
3: Mr.
2: Stalter. What the hell?
3: You didn't see me in that parking lot that day. He knew at that moment I would protect his son.
0: Yes.
3: Come hell or high water.
0: Oh.
3: Now, it was
0: Jamie's
3: against
0: defense,
3: him.
0: Jamie.
3: He was
0: also.
3: Yeah,
0: has and will. Yeah. You know, you're all his favorite. No, Yankees. Yeah, for sure.
3: Oh, okay.
0: Yeah, no. Die hard.
3: Okay.
0: Yeah,
3: so he wants the Mets to lose.
0: Oh, yeah.
2: Gotcha.
0: Yeah.
2: I don't even think he cares.
0: Yeah, that's true.
3: Like, then think about
0: the Red Sox. Yeah, but the
3: him.
0: Mets, yeah.
2: He didn't care.
0: Right.
2: Who cares? What are they?
0: It's a good way to.
2: What have they ever done?
0: Good way to put it. Yep. All right. it's Fast Lane on 101 ESPN. How far ahead of the curve is JJ Weatherholt? We'll tell you next in the Fast Lane.
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0: So, Jamie, you saw J.J. Weatherholt on MLB Network discussing how he has continuously changed his batting mechanics since high school.
2: Yeah.
0: And something struck you about Weatherholt.
2: Well, it's wild. You know, he's a rookie, and he was on MLB Network discussing just, even since high school, they were talking about his leg kick, and that they're talking about the one, I forget who the one individual was, I don't want to botch up his name, but anyways, he just said, hey, yeah, he used to have a really high leg kick, and so it was even higher in high school, and he's like, higher than when you were in Virginia, and then he started breaking down why he made certain changes, and here, Marsh, it's probably better to just play the audio, right? Here is J.J. Weatherholt, MLB Network.
17: Yeah, it used to be super, super high leg kick. I mean, yeah. Like, when I was in high school, I was getting, like, way, way up.
2: Yeah.
17: And, you know, when I got to college, I kind of just thought velo would be a little bit too much, so I started shorting it out. And then after my freshman year, my sophomore year, I kind of brought it back. Because right. I was like, oh, I had a year in the Big 12. I'm starting to feel a little bit better. I'll start to just kind of swing my swing, and that's kind of how it came out there. But, I mean, I feel like most of my stuff has been pretty similar. Sometimes I'll just go through some phases. I mean, lately, I feel like velo up has been getting me a little bit, so just trying to be a little bit shorter that way has helped me.
18: Being a leadoff guy, how has the strike zone and your understanding of it helped you get to where you are?
17: For sure. I think that's one of the biggest parts of my game has been plate discipline. I mean, ever since, literally when I was a kid, as soon as kid pitch started, just always trying to control the zones my dad would talk to me about.
2: So it blew me away hearing that he's a rookie. He's not even halfway through his rookie season. And he's talking that he's adjusting things and knowing the zone and the discipline of the zone. He's a leadoff hitter. It just blew me away. And so I got to thinking, and this is just kind of the question that I had overall, is the fact that J.J. Weatherholt has turned into plug and play for the Cardinals, has that helped speed up their rebuild into what we're looking at now?
0: 100%.
2: Because I'm thinking, like, if you had J.J. Weatherholt, who was going through some of the struggles like Gorman, Walker, Carlson, pick your young player that's had to be in and out, up and down, all around, I don't know if your team is as successful right now. Because he's a huge part of their team success overall, but he's a plug-and-play player, but he's a rookie.
0: Mm-hmm.
2: So hearing him talk like that now really shed a lot of light on what Ollie was saying to us, what other people have said about J.J. Weatherholt and his preparation and the way he shows up for spring training, and that they didn't even notice that he's a rookie. And here he is now leading the charge. He's not just a staple on this team. He's a star.
0: Yeah.
2: So I don't know. What do you guys think?
0: Let's go back to something that he said. He said from coach from, I don't know if he's a coach pitcher or...
2: he said from coach pitch.
0: Coach pitch. Yeah. Okay. I'm not a good coach at all.
2: Whoa.
0: It is very difficult. Well, I'm just saying, I'm not a good coach. There are good coaches that can get through to kids on what I'm about to say. I am not. But it's a struggle with young players to understand all the mechanics of baseball. I just had to go through this with Killian, who was struggling, and finally it kind of dawned on me that he's worried about his elbow, he's worried about his back hip, he's worried about his feet, he's worried about his hand placement, he's worried about his head, he's worried about... And finally I looked at him in the cages in kind of an aha moment. It was actually in the backyard, it wasn't the cages, going off like the pitching machine. I say, hey, buddy, just see the ball and hit it. Just watch it all the way and just hit it. And he started to. So going back to J.J. Weatherholt saying, I had an understanding at coach pitch, which is about 6U, by the way. Killian's 8U as a third grader. He'll be a third grader next year. 6U, 5U, coach pitch.
19: Right.
0: Understanding of the strike zone. Now, he might be full of crap, but there's really no reason to lie about that.
2: I don't think he's a full of crap guy.
0: I don't either.
2: Seems pretty, like, straight.
0: I know there's late developing players. I think Paul Skeens was somebody that didn't really start pitching until, I don't know, he was, like, in his 20s or something. I know there's late bloomers, okay? But there are some kids that just kind of have it. And it seems like J.J. Weatherholt, at a very young age, had it. To talk about the strike zone at coach pitch... When you still have to, where's your back foot? Where's your back hip? Are you leading the back hip to the ball? Are you throwing the knob of the bat at the ball? Is the bat in the right spot when you load? Are you creating enough separation? There is so much technical stuff with baseball. For him now to just understand the strike zone among everything else is pretty remarkable.
2: Well,
0: so
2: there was more dialogue, too, and other stuff they talked about. And just when he changed his leg kick, and the reason he changed his leg kick is he says, I had to get sturdy quicker.
0: Mm-hmm.
2: So the big leg kick, you know, you got more time to adjust and get your plant foot down in front of you at college, high school. The pros, he's like, nah, that's coming in. It's coming in fast, and you want to get to your stable, your balance as fast as you can. Mm-hmm. So he's like, lowered my leg kick striding forward to get that plant foot down so I could rotate on the ball.
0: That's huge. So if your front foot, if you're a lefty swinger like you are, Jamie, your front foot being your right foot, or obviously if you're a right-handed hitter and your left foot being that land, if you don't have that foot down, you're not ready to hit. And some young...
2: Or if you're just getting it down as you're making contact.
0: Your timing's off.
2: Yeah.
0: Your front foot really is about timing it. In fact, sometimes guys will just, if they're off with their timing, they won't stride. They'll just go to the batter's box, widen the stance, so then they just have to load back and fire. But when it comes to getting that front foot down on time, some young hitters, or when hitters are struggling, they will start to stride. They'll start to swing as they're striding. They're never going to be able to time. I mean, you might foul one off. You might dribble one back. You might make contact, but it's not going to be the type of loud contact that you're looking for. So you should never be striding forward as that front foot is coming down. That's got to be planted so that you can get that separation between your hands and your front foot so that you can crush it. So what he's talking about there makes a lot of sense. And if his stride was too high early on, it just means he wasn't getting that front foot down. Yeah. There's so much to mechanics. He's a brilliant player.
2: He's way ahead, man.
0: He's a brilliant player.
2: I brought up to you guys, and Kerry, I know you don't care about this kind of analytic, and I really don't either. And the fact that I'm bringing up has nothing to do with the analytic, but he's projected to have a 6.9 WAR. I don't care about getting into that. The bottom line is that would make him the best Cardinal rookie in this category ever.
0: Mm-hmm.
2: Pujols, Stan Musial, Roger Hornsby, all those guys below J.J. Weatherholt.
0: It's amazing, isn't it?
19: It's pretty good.
0: Yeah.
2: That'll work.
0: And then getting back to the question, Kerry, I said absolutely. I'm sure you feel the same way. Jamie posed the question of, you know, J.J. Weatherholt, with him being plug and play, does it speed up the rebuild?
19: Yeah, he's your leadoff hitter. He's been doing a fantastic job getting on base. He's leading multiple categories, of top five, top ten in categories for all rookies in the major leagues. Like, he's doing a really, really good job of kind of setting the table and letting those other guys bring him in. And defensively, he's been playing outstanding. He might be, I don't know who else is in the category for second base, but I would assume he's up there in Gold Glove, you know, finalists, top five, top three, as we are, you know, not halfway through the season, but where we are right now.
0: Mm-hmm.
19: He's doing a really good job.
0: All right, that's Gary Davis, Jim Rivers, Anthony Salter. It's Fastlane on 101 ESPN. All right, we got a series in the NBA Finals. Are the Knicks in trouble despite being one game up in the NBA Finals? The Spurs unlock something that could potentially have this series even. Maybe it goes the distance now. We'll talk about it next on 101 ESPN.
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15: I'm Andrew Marsh. It's time for a SportsCenter update brought to you by Saliga Heating and Cooling. The Cardinals are back in action tonight, taking on the New York Mets. Dustin May gets the start for the Cardinals. He'll face off against Freddie Peralta. First pitch from Citi Field is at 6:10. Last night, the New York Knicks dropped their first game of the NBA Finals. The Spurs pick up a win, 2-1 in that series in favor of New York, 115-111. Tonight on 101 ESPN, we'll have game number 4. of the Stanley Cup Final. Golden Knights and Hurricanes pregame starts at 6:30. Puck drop is at 7. 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
16: Being on the road, being in an environment like this, you know that it can get really hectic. And we talk about how poised I feel like our team has been. We've been a pretty good road team, I think, just all of the playoffs and a majority of the regular season. That's why we're in this position. But we find a comfort in playing on the road, knowing that when you're in this environment, you know, it's us versus them and most, and obviously everybody in the crowd. And when you know that everybody behind you has your back, it just lets you, it allows you to settle into these games.
17: That was De'Aaron Fox of the Spurs, as the Spurs take now, not take, but they cut into the Knicks 2-0 series lead. It's now 2-1 in the NBA Finals as the Spurs won Game 3. The Spurs didn't just survive. I thought that they powered or proved that they could beat the Knicks with a more complete game. Mm-hmm. And that's what we saw last night. Wembanyama was dominant, and I think everything starts with Wemby, and for good reason. He had 32 points, 8 rebounds, 6 assists, 3 blocks. He was 11 for 18 shooting. You know, he got easier looks. He fought harder for position. He attacked the paint. He anchored the defense. He was a superstar last night, CD.
18: Yeah, he was. I think it started, Mike Brown talked about it, the head coach for the New York Knicks. It started early in that game. I mean, the first 4 or 5 possessions, it was literally Wemby by himself. Like, he's the best player on their team. There's no way you don't have people in front of him. They were hitting him down low. It was easy dunks. It was easy layups. It was easy for him to start the game off. And that's almost one of the worst things you can do for a superstar player. Allow them to get easy baskets to start the game off, because now the confidence, a lot of guys, when they see the ball go in the hoop, their confidence starts to rise and it soars. And I think that that really was the catalyst for San Antonio having the success that they did. I also thought that, you know, they played a more physical game, and we often talk about going on the road in the playoffs in hockey, in the NBA, not so much in football, but because it's just different. But especially like a championship round, a game that can win you, a series that can win you a championship, sometimes it's easier on the road. We talk about tickets, right, for family. All your family is in town. You're the San Antonio Spurs. You got your first 2 games of the NBA Finals at home. And I'm sure the house was flooded with guests. The hotels were flooded with family that wanted to come in and see you. And you got to deal with all those things. When you're on the road, it's just you and your teammates. Like, it's not the fanfare for you. You're on the road. You're in the hotel. You're eating your dinner. You're eating your pregame meal. You go over to the arena. You shoot around, and you're ready to play. And it's not all of those things. So now New York is probably.

0: San Antonio's offensive actions, and it's almost like they had their playbook in the first two games of the series. Last night, I thought the Spurs adjusted. I thought they used more double drag screens. I thought they created better spacing. I thought they, you know, finally got deep into the paint. They generated easier opportunities for Wemby, and it just wasn't there in the first two games. So I really liked the way that the Spurs made their adjustments. We saw Mike Brown make adjustments in game one that led to that victory. Well, finally, the Spurs had an answer.
1: Yeah.
0: I don't know if it'll be enough because now you, of course, have the counterpunch. But the Spurs had fourth quarter leads in games one and game two, and they blew them. Marsh, right before we signed off yesterday, I asked everybody for their predictions. And one thing Marsh said, and he was spot on. It's not like these games were blowouts. Mm-hmm. It's not like it was a complete mismatch. Again, the Spurs had fourth quarter leads in game one and game two. They blew both. Last night, they didn't.
2: You could make the argument that the Spurs could be up 3-0 right now.
0: Certainly. So it's a tight series. I thought it'd go seven. Maybe it still will. Are the Knicks in trouble?
3: I don't think they're in trouble. I thought they played very poorly, especially, again, to start the game. Like, they were discombobulated. They were all over the place. And literally, the biggest, tallest, best player on the court was wide open.
0: Mm-hmm.
3: Like, I don't know how you start a game off so, you know, chaotic if you're the New York Knicks, but they did. They were not in position. They were not covering Victor Wembanyama. They weren't doing the things that they've done, you know, the previous two games to put them in a position to win. So, I don't think that it's over. I think Jalen Brunson has not played particularly well. He's shooting poorly. He's getting the points, but he's not as effective and efficient as you'd like him to be.
0: Right.
3: Karl Anthony Towns didn't play a good enough game at all last night, was not impactful, not a part of the game. I actually thought that the way Josh Hart was shooting the ball to start the game, I'm like, oh, that's a bonus for the New York Knicks because he's not a guy you expect to score. He had 3 points combined, I think, in the first two games, and he hit a couple of threes to start that game off last night. And you're like, okay, they might be on to something. But they just were never able to really get going in the manner in which you thought they would. But I think it all started on the defensive end. And I do think San Antonio was more physical. There was a time where Wemby kind of pushed Jalen Brunson in the back of the head. Like, you're not going to be able to allow yourselves to be bullied. If you're the Knicks, you have to have – I don't know. Mitchell Robinson would probably be the guy I would lean on and say, hey, make sure you get a hard foul. Just one. We need you, but I need it to be hard as hell on one of their guys. The way that they're bullying Brunson and pushing him around, you need to return the favor to some of their guys and make sure that this is an equal playing field and they know if you do this, we're going to do that, and that's not acceptable.
0: Mm-hmm.
3: So I think the Knicks will respond, and I think they will win game four, and they'll take a 4-1, 3-1 lead back to San Antonio.
0: Yeah, I think it was important that you mentioned Brunson. You know, he scored 32 points, he had 5 turnovers.
3: Yeah.
0: 5 turnovers last night. 4-plus turnovers in every game of the series. Brunson, at times, has played well, but he's not played to the caliber of an MVP. And that's, we thought, all right, going in, it's either going to be Wemby or Brunson.
3: Right.
0: Good on the Knicks, we talked about this yesterday, for having no egos and, you know, other players can, you know, whether it's Karl Anthony Towns or whoever can contribute, great. But now, one player, one star, put his team on his back in this series, and that was Wemby last night. And if he does so again for three more games, Spurs are going to win this thing. So if Brunson doesn't play superhero at some point, I do wonder if the Knicks can copy the formula that they had in the first two games, where, again, they had to erase fourth-quarter deficits.
3: Yeah.
0: That's going
3: to
0: be interesting.
3: I think game four will be back to normal for the New York Knicks. That was a hard way to start the game off, in my opinion. Didn't look good.
2: Well, there's a ton of stuff going on. We got a text from the 314 saying that, you know, New York is not making it easy for their team to focus on the game. Obviously, you have celebrities showing up and all, you know, the tickets are just incredibly expensive. It's New York, right? It's the Big Apple. But I wonder if they can put that aside and then, like CD said, get back to maybe refocusing. You know, San Antonio talked about playing good on the road. Like, the Knicks have done the same thing. So maybe they're like, oh, man, let's get back to San Antonio so we can play some good basketball on the road.
0: Maybe.
4: There was a lot of distractions there. And I'll say in basketball, the distractions are greater.
1: because those celebrities and all that, they're right on top of you.
2: Mm-hmm.
1: They're right there. And if I see one more camera angle of Ben Stiller and then John McEnroe and then Seinfeld, like, come on, man. I watched one half of the basketball game. I saw more celebrities than I did basketball.

0: Like, I know that we're pumping it up and stuff, but that being said, the Knicks, also the players, you kind of feel it a little bit. And I tell you this, like, I always laugh about never had a bad game in New York or LA. I loved it. And back at the old Western Forum, like, all the celebrity would sit right along the glass. They'd come down to the locker room area. And for the visiting team, you're like, you're jacked up. Like, this is pretty neat. Mm-hmm. For the home team, you're kind of like, ooh, pressure's on. We got a lot of people in the building here now. So for the Spurs, it might have been like, this is awesome, man. Mm-hmm. Hey, Ben Stiller, take that, buddy. Mm-hmm. Hey, Spike Lee, how about that, huh?
1: Mm-hmm. Yeah.
2: Well, think about it, too. You know, and I mentioned this yesterday, the weight of that city not having a championship since, what, the 70s?
0: Mm-hmm. Yeah.
2: It's been a minute since they have won a championship. Like, that, I feel like that has to weigh in, you know, when you have all these people at the game and they're all relying on you to take a 3-0 series lead. That's got to be in your brain.
1: Got to be a pro, though.
2: Well, absolutely, but you're also human.
1: Got to be a pro.
0: Got to be a pro, though, Andrew. Bottom line, you are a human, but you got to sometimes...
2: Not everybody's Jamie Rivers. Not everybody can go into these big cities and just play unbelievable.
0: Love those
1: cities,
0: is
1: true.
0: Man.
1: Yeah, no, that makes sense. Cities. All right, we think we have a lineup, so we'll play a lineup game next on 101 ESPN.
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0: Time to play lineup game here in the Fastlane on 101 ESPN. Mets, Cardinals tonight. New series opening up here at Busch Stadium. The Cardinals will send Dustin. Or I'm sorry, I said Busch Stadium, didn't I? City Field. Dustin May.
1: I didn't even catch it.
0: Will oppose. I'm glad I did because.
2: Well, there's one person out there that is probably looking at the weather right now and thinking, or maybe they're trying to go down to Busch Stadium and buy a ticket, but
0: they cannot.
2: They can't.
1: You know who that is? Show us, JJ Weatherholt.
0: Oh,
1: the weather boy. Yeah, no.
2: You caught me off guard.
1: Hi, young Marsh, you gotta be ready.
3: Go, go, go.
4: Wow. That's the best kind of firework to buy.
5: Wouldn't you like to know, weather boy?
0: By the way, Freddie Peralta is on the hill for the Mets. He's a right-hander.
1: I jumped, but you know.
0: Yeah, it's all good.
1: I thought it was okay. For all these years, I thought I could go rogue.
0: You know what? You did, and you did it well.
1: Yeah. Right, Kerry?
6: Sure.
0: Show us, Yvonne Herrera.
7: What's your favorite position?
8: Designated hitter.
7: That's cool with me. It's not my favorite, but I'll do it for you.
6: Where are we at? We got a left hand bump or a righty?
1: This guy.
6: What are we doing?
0: Right-hander, Freddie, fastballs.
6: Okay, show me Alec Burleson.
9: He's not some magic star.
10: What? You're insane. He's a huge star at this specific sliver of time.
1: Okay, guys, I'm not going to mess around here. I don't think all I need to screw things up either. Show us Jordan Walker.
11: That one touched the ground. That one touched the ground.
12: Yeah. What's going on there?
13: I'm just fixing something that's been bugging me.
14: Wait a minute. What have we here?
0: Newt.
6: There it is.
0: Show us Lars Taylor Tetsui Newt Bar.
15: Captain, you hear me? On your left.

0: That's good.
1: I like that one. I enjoy that one.
2: I like it a lot.
1: Mason Wynn here, boys. Gary, go ahead.
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4: Shortstop. That's right. Now and forever. Forever and ever. Shortstop.
5: We aren't in the top 10.
6: Wait.
7: This is bullshit.
8: He's the best in the business.
9: Best arm in baseball.
1: All right. Does this take me to church here at 7?
0: Yes. Show us Nathan Church.
10: You are so wrong.
11: Why wouldn't it be Nolan Gorman, fellas? What are we doing?
1: I don't know.
0: Church was hitting 7th.
1: Yeah, he did.
0: All right, go ahead. My bad.
1: Show us Nolan Gorman.
10: Not great.
1: Okay.
0: All that stank coming from you.
1: Is it Jimmy Crooks?
0: Sure.
1: Show us Jimmy Crooks.
12: Who are you?
13: Nobody.
12: No. I know you. He was at that party with me, the one I was telling you about. Remember? He's Jimmy's brother, the guy, the singer.
0: All right, so what do we need
1: I just here? Watched that the other night, by the way.
0: It's so funny.
1: Ashley's little guy, Reed, goes, can we watch Superbad? Like, wait, Ashley doesn't sound like that.
14: It's more crackly.
15: Is he old enough to watch that?
1: Yeah, at my house, sure. Play fast and loose.
0: All right, so by my count, we need
1: a third baseman and a center fielder.
0: Yeah.
1: It's got to be Gorman, right-handed pitcher. Show us Nolan Gorman.
16: We need 30 guys. It's probably RBIs.
17: I'm ready to go in, coach. Just give me a chance. Right. I know there's a lot riding on it, but it's all psychological.
0: So, Church here?
1: Yeah.
0: Show us Nathan Church.
18: I believe in the Church of Baseball. I've tried all the major religions and most of the minor ones.
0: Okay. Marsh, run it.
15: All right. Leading off, second baseman J.J. Weatherholt. Batting second, your DH, Yvonne Herrera. Batting third, playing first base, is Alec Burleson. Your cleanup hitter in right field, Jordan Walker. Batting fifth in left field, Lars
19: Dietbar.
15: Batting sixth, the shortstop, Mason Wynn. Batting seventh in catching is Jimmy Crooks. Batting eighth, third baseman, Nolan Gorman. And batting ninth in center field, Nathan Church.
1: Back.
5: Don't believe what I just saw!
20: Home run!
0: Marsh, you and I still tied?
15: We are still tied. Carrie picked up a point, though, on Friday.
1: He did.
0: Nice work.
15: So,
0: who'd you have?
1: Alec Burleson.
0: Oh, nice. All right, Marsh.
15: So, Anthony, you are first. I will go second. Jamie will go third. And Carrie will go fourth.
0: You know what, guys? I feel good about Jordan Walker. Give me Jordan Walker, please.
15: I am going to go with Lars Nootbaar tonight.
1: Let's go in there.
0: Hmm.
1: Give me Alec Burleson.
21: Give me Yvonne Herrera.
1: You hit one for you.
21: Yeah.
0: Oh, Yvonne. All righty. There you have it. There's your lineup game. By the way, fair warning, MLB.com does not have the lineup up. Marsh, you went to Jeff Jones on X, and he had the lineup.
15: Correct.
1: Imagine if he's wrong.
0: If he's wrong.
1: We got to do it all over again.
0: We may have to play it all over again.
15: There's a section of listeners that might hate that. Yeah. But we don't care.
1: We don't care.
0: Section that might like it. By the way, first pitch tonight, 6:10 at Citi Field. Dustin May, who's 3-6 with a 4.59 ERA. We'll oppose Freddie Peralta, who is 4-4 with a 3.63 ERA. The Mets have struggled throughout the course of the season. Peralta was one of their big offseason additions. His last game came against Seattle, in which he threw 6 innings, allowed 6 hits, only 1 run, which was a home run, struck out 6, and walked 2. He's been uneven this year, to say the least. And back-to-back starts against the Marlins, one in Miami and one in New York, he allowed 4 earned runs in each of those games. One inning he went 7, one inning he went 4 2/3. So same opponent, same amount of runs, same amount of hits, but one time he went 7 innings, the other time he went 4 2/3. It kind of just encapsulates what Freddie Peralta's season for the Mets has been about.
15: You think he gets traded at the deadline?
0: Yeah, I think you have to.
15: Mm-hmm.
0: You have to.
1: If you're the Mets, you got to almost trade whatever you can at this point.
0: Mm-hmm. Their whole idea of getting away from the core that would that had been established just hasn't worked. Now, maybe eventually it will, but they jettisoned Brandon Nimmo and obviously Pete Alonso, you know, like guys like Jeff McNeil. I'm not saying they shouldn't have, but the whole idea was, hey, let's clear house.
1: Yeah, but they have done it wrong. Since Cohen's taken over that team, he's got all the money in the world, so he doesn't really care, probably. Comes in with a splash saying within 3 years we'll be a World Series champ or something like that. They spend. Then they liquidate as much as they can because that didn't work. Then they spend again. Then they liquidate again. It's like that is the prime example of how not to build a baseball team.
0: Mm-hmm.
1: You spent a ton of money and you have absolutely nothing to show for it.
0: Yeah.
15: Well, it's crazy, too. I mean, they were in the National League Championship Series 2 years ago when they took on the Dodgers. You know, they ended up getting to that spot, and you thought, okay, here are the Mets.
1: Yeah, I thought, okay, this is what we finally.
0: Right.
15: And
0: but not so much.
15: And then last year happened. It seemed like they didn't want to make the playoffs, and here they are now.
1: Did you guys see Juan Soto's effort the other day down first?
15: Terrible.
0: Oh, man.
1: Come on, man.
15: Terrible.
1: Like, I get it. Like, but if he would have even sped up just a little bit, just a little, not even full speed, he'd have been on base.
21: Yeah.
1: It's just a bad look.
0: Yeah. Nah. 100%. All right. What are your questions for the Stanley Cup? What Stanley Cup questions that you guys have? Air Comfort Service text line is 314-399-9646. Again, 314-399-9646. Golden Knights versus the Hurricanes. Pregame at 6:30. Puck drop at 7. So you can listen to the coverage right here on 101 ESPN. But whether you relate it to the Blues or not, what questions do you have regarding the Stanley Cup? 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
20: 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Pronger shrugs it away. The Carolina Hurricanes have won the Stanley Cup.
22: The Golden Knights start to celebrate on their bench. The silver trophy to the Golden Knights.
0: 3:02, your time checker is brought to you by Clarkson Jewelers, an officially licensed Rolex jeweler with Andrew Marsh and Kerry Davis, Jerry Rivers, and Anthony Saltz. Just what Stanley Cup questions do you have, whether it's related to the Blues or not, playoffs overall, anything you want to talk about, Stanley Cup cues now on 101 ESPN.
15: All right, from Grand Francis Fan Club, when will the Blues trade Jordan Kyrie? Oh, no, we're not going to do that one. Let's do a different
0: Stanley
15: one here.
0: Stanley Cup one.
15: Yeah, I think that was... sent in jest. Okay, the sacks guru. Is there any reason that Anderson should start in goal tonight or the rest of the series for Carolina? We touched on this yesterday, but is there any reason why he should?
1: Yeah, have you seen him play the rest of the playoffs? Look, I think that if Carolina was going to make a move, tonight would be the time to make the move. I just don't know if they'll make that move. And I understand why, because Freddie Anderson's numbers going into the Stanley Cup final were lights out. Now, we also talked before the series started about how Vegas was going to test Freddie Anderson in every way possible. And one of the stats that Freddie Anderson has that works against him is he does not perform well against teams that provide lots of net front traffic. And one thing the Vegas Golden Knights do is flood the net. They got big bodies, guys that are good too. Mark Stone, excellent down there. Barbashev, Hurdle, Eichel. Pick your pony. They've got guys who don't mind being in the blue paint. And so that would be one reason why you wouldn't want to start him tonight. But, man, what a terrible spot for a coach to be in. You've had a goaltender that had epic numbers throughout all of your play. He lost one game going into the final. And now you're sitting here with a goaltender issue. I don't know. So the reason he would play is because of his actual numbers overall in the playoffs. The reason I wouldn't play him was exactly why I didn't like him to start this series against Vegas.
15: That's got to be tough, because if Bussy ends up winning, it's got to be his net the rest of the way, no?
1: 100%. It's his till he fumbles.
15: Mm-hmm.
1: Yeah. Oh, yeah.
15: And it might be too late. If he does fumble,
1: well,
15: the cut might be over.
1: The way I look at it is if Anderson plays tonight, we talked about this yesterday.
15: Yes.
1: If Anderson plays tonight and you got to pull him halfway through the game. Now you're going with Bussy for his first NHL playoff start ever in an elimination game, not just elimination, but like for the Stanley Cup. It's a tough spot to put the kid in.
15: Mm-hmm.
1: Maybe he rises above and he's this all-star guy and he puts up a Jordan Binnington-esque performance the rest of it. Maybe. Maybe not. Also. So it's a tough spot for the Hurricanes right now.
15: Mm-hmm. Brendan S. from Lubbock, Texas. So we have a listener in Lubbock right now. From the 3-1, and we're going to talk about Lubbock, Texas a little bit later. Do you think there will be over or under 5.5 goals tonight? There's been a lot of scoring so far in the NHL Stanley Cup final.
1: I am going to refrain from answering that question because it was going to be my bet the book.
21: Someone listening? Someone listening?
1: Yeah. Oh, yeah. The walls have ears in here.
0: I do know this. Let me pull this up
1: here. The walls have ears in here.
15: Mm.
1: You gotta watch it.
0: The
1: you're wearing a black shirt, too.
0: Ryder? The Vegas Golden Knights, in the last 10 games against Carolina, they've scored 5 goals, 3 goals, 5 goals, 6 goals, 4 goals, 2, 2, 1, 3, 4. The vast majority of the games. In fact, 1, 2, 3, 4, 5. Their last 5 games, they've scored at least 3 goals. It's a 5.5. So unless you think it's a 3-2 game, I would go over 5.5.
21: I don't think Marsh saw who that text was from.
15: Oh, okay. It was a joke.
0: Who was it from?
15: Wait, that's hilarious, actually.
3: Brendan S. in Lubbock, Texas.
15: That's funny.
0: Oh.
15: That's hilarious.
0: Oh, wow.
3: Yeah.
0: Sorsby, huh?
3: I mean, Brendan S. We don't know. Mm-hmm. It just happens to be.
15: Huh.
0: Mm. But in Lubbock,
15: that's very
0: Texas.
15: Clever.
0: Yes, that
15: we have
0: was.
15: Some funny listeners.
0: Yes, we do.
15: That one flew right over my head.
0: Yeah, I'm glad
15: like
0: I answered
15: an airmail
0: it,
15: JJ McCarthy pass.
0: Oh wow. Okay.
15: Man. All right. Wow. Again, we'll talk about that later in the show
3: wow.
15: as well.
3: What are we doing
4: turned
3: here?
4: Turned on this guy.
0: Mm-hmm.
3: What happened?
4: I don't know. They broke up, apparently.
3: How no, quickly the tables turn, man. No.
15: All right, let's just move on. All right, Boots Gone Savage in the Snake Pit. Could this go down as the best final ever if it goes seven games?
4: Oh, ever? That's really strong. I mean, let's think back to some of those Stanley Cups at Game 7 overtimes ended it. Can't overlook those. Mm-hmm. Come on. It's been interesting. I think it's been a way better series than what everybody thought it was going to be. Mm-hmm. I think at first people thought, well, this is going to be a bit of a snooze fest. Nobody even knows about Carolina or cares. And you got Vegas, who everybody hates. So, big deal.
0: Mm-hmm.
4: But Carolina, to their credit, to Carolina's credit, they're the ones who would have made this a series that's been interesting.
15: Mm-hmm.
4: Because Vegas has blown how many leads now?
15: At least two.
4: So, Carolina, not just rolling over, they're the ones that have made this a fun series to watch.
15: Do you feel like Carolina is basically playing 20 minutes of every, you know, every game? They have a good 20 minutes?
4: No, I would say, I would go opposite. I'd say Vegas is only playing 40-minute games.
15: Okay, so you feel like Vegas is giving...
4: Well, look at the way they control the game when they're playing their when they're on their game.
15: For sure.
4: Carolina can't score. They can't get to the into the inside. They can't defend. Like, Vegas is going... The puck time, the puck possession time favors Vegas. And then Vegas falls off the horse a little bit, and Carolina goes. So if I'm Rod Brendamore, I'm pointing that out to my team. I'm showing them, look at guys, we're letting them win. Play our game earlier. Let's play that 20 minutes that we're talking about. Let's start with that 20 minutes. Let's get a lead. Let's see what that feels like. Which is rare because Carolina, apart from one game leading into the Stanley Cup final, they had scored the first goal in almost every single game.
15: Mm-hmm. All right, Medic 2007 wants to know, top five players to never win the Stanley Cup.
4: Joe Thornton, for sure. Patrick Marleau. Phil Housley. I don't think he ever won it. Keith Tkachuk. Can interest you in a big Walt.
15: Mm-hmm.
4: Big Walt, for sure. I don't think Jeremy Roenick ever won it, either.
15: I don't think so.
4: He did not, so that's another one I would put in there.
15: What about Brent Burns?
4: How about Connor McDavid?
15: Connor McDavid's a good one,
4: He has not won it. Leon Draisaitl has not won it yet. Who'd you say, Brent Burns?
15: Brent Burns, with the amount of games that he's played.
4: Yeah, but he's never been like a top. Well, you know what, I'll throw him in there. Sure, why not? Erik Karlsson is another guy. A couple of Norris trophies under his belt. He's never won the cup. So, yeah, there's some dudes out there for sure.
15: I saw this question the other day. I can't remember who posed it, but would you rather win a Stanley Cup and only play 4 years in the league or play 10 plus years and never win a Stanley Cup?
4: Yeah, Carrie and I have talked about this before.
15: And we can pose that for literally any sport.
4: Yeah, it's like the ultimate double-edged sword because everybody wants to win a Stanley Cup or a Super Bowl or a World Series. But if your career's only 4 years, so let's just play the little game here. Jamie Rivers wins a Stanley Cup, I'm making $250,000. And my career average is like $350,000 for 4 years.
15: Mm-hmm.
4: I got to go work. I retire. I've got to go get a 9-to-5 job. I've got to pound the pavement. Now, if I play 10 plus years and my average salary is $500,000 or higher, life is a little better. Still going to have to work, Carrie.
11: Huh? It's a little different.
4: Yeah. So, as much as I love the Stanley Cup, knowing what I know now, I'd say give me that 10 plus years. Plus, I get my full pension.
11: That matters.
15: You do the same thing, Carrie?
11: I got in trouble last time. I was asked would I take Cam Newton's career or mine?
4: Who gave you trouble for that?
21: You!
4: Yeah?
21: What?
4: Yeah.
21: No.
4: Yes.
21: That didn't happen.
4: Oh, yeah, it did.
21: It definitely happened.
4: No, it didn't.
21: Guy. Cam's doing fine. Doing great. And doing and has had an outstanding career, and I think he's doing great.
0: Mm-hmm. What do you guys think?
21: I'm doing great too, though. You know?
4: Are you?
21: Yeah.
4: I mean, of course.
21: Cam Newton money great, but
4: I mean, you're here with us, I'm here. Right? Mm-hmm.
21: And Cam isn't, so I might be doing better right now.
0: There you are.
21: Yeah, you know I mean,
0: now it makes sense.
15: Who do you guys have winning tonight? Do you think Carolina evens the series?
4: I don't.
0: No.
15: Mm-hmm.
4: I think there's a stranglehold that gets put on this series. Tonight.
15: Like, that's twice now, back-to-back games that Vegas has coughed up a lead. Like, the first one was a 2-0 lead. Obviously, two-goal lead is the hardest to keep in hockey. That's why there's a saying for it.
4: But that four-goal lead, that's a tough one, too. Just ask Vegas.
15: Oh, my gosh. I was saying the other night, I was telling Rachel, if the Blues were playing in the Stanley Cup right now, and they gave up a four-goal lead, I would pull my hair out.
4: Yeah. A tough one.
15: And imagine if they lost that game. Do you think the series would have completely shifted?
4: Yes.
15: I do, too.
4: 100%.
15: I mean, that's just crazy. Like, that cannot happen. That cannot happen. Especially giving up three in a matter of, what was it, Anthony? 30 seconds?
0: 39, 37 seconds, something like that.
15: Yeah. That just can't happen.
0: Yeah. No, it cannot. All right, it's Fast Lane on 101 ESPN. Should Jordan Walker be an all-star game starter? That's next on 101 ESPN.

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2: It's the Fast Lane on 101 ESPN. Jordan Walker, should he be an all-star game starter? Well, David Schoenfield on ESPN writes in his latest piece that when it comes to projecting the all-star game starting lineup, Jordan Walker draws the short straw in the outfield behind James Wood of the Nationals and Corbin Carroll of the Diamondbacks. All three are having similar seasons in terms of value, but Wood and Carroll were already stars, while Páez, Andy Páez of the Dodgers gets the third spot. He's having the slightly better all-around season, leading NL position players in B-War and topping the circuit in RBIs while playing outstanding defense in center. Do you think that Walker should have had the upper hand on Wood when you look at the stats? I mean, if you kind of look at both the numbers, or both players' numbers, I should say, it would seem to, you would lean more toward Jordan Walker. And I know we're biased, but Jordan Walker has already matched his career high in home runs, and we're not even to the All-Star break. In fact, we're still a month away from the All-Star break. He's having a breakout season overall.
9: Yeah, I look at the numbers. Jordan Walker is top 10 in Major League Baseball in hits, top 10 in RBIs, top 10 in home runs, top 10 in runs scored, I believe. Like, he is up
10: top
9: there.
10: Top 10 in OPS.
9: Like, he is up there in all of those lists. He's ahead of James Wood in hits. Not runs scored, but he is ahead of him in hits. And I believe he's ahead of him in RBIs. I don't know what other metrics or numbers need to be. I know that, and defensively, I think Jordan Walker has been playing outstanding. He has controlled the run game. Guys trying to go from second to home, like, they are not testing him. Mm-hmm. Guys trying to go from first to third, they're not really testing him either. He's done a really good job of neutralizing some of those players trying to advance bases and limiting those opportunities as well for the opposition.
11: Yeah, to Carey's point. Jordan Walker tied for second with the most outfield assists with 5. Andy Páez, who you mentioned, leads that category in Major League Baseball with 6. Mm-hmm. Wood, I don't see him on this list when I'm looking at, you know, some of the top players in the outfield in terms of defense. I think we have to take that into consideration, especially if these guys have the same stats.
2: That's where I was going to go too, Marsh. You're right. If you look at the offensive numbers, James Wood only has one more home run than Jordan Walker. He's got 58 runs scored to Jordan Walker's 44. A lot of that, of course, depends on, one, can you get on base, and two, can your teammates drive you in? Jordan Walker, though, he's got 47 RBI compared to James Wood, who's got 40. 11 stolen bases for Wood, 10 for Jordan Walker. Like, a lot of this is splitting hairs. The one thing that really does stand out, though, Jordan Walker is hitting .303. He's batting .303. James Wood is .265. Mm-hmm. And I know batting average can be misleading, but in today's day and age in baseball, I mean, for anybody to hit .303, you might as well be hitting .800. Mm. Again, in today's day and age.
10: So, a quick question. How many games has James Wood played the outfield?
2: He has played, let's see here.
10: I asked that because I know he DHs a lot, too. So, like, if he's played not nearly as many games in the outfield, that kind of, you'd lean Walker as well.
11: So he has started in 56 games this season in the outfield. He's played 57. He has DH'd 11 times.
2: So he's spent the majority of the time in the outfield.
10: I was just wondering.
2: Yeah.
10: Because if that was the case.
2: But that also factors in to what Marsh brought up with the defense. Yeah. Jordan Walker is a better defensive player, and he is. Then why don't you take the better overall player? Again, we're splitting hairs. We're biased. We want Jordan Walker to be the starter, and he might. There is still plenty of time.
10: I think he's
2: before the All Star game.
10: Going to be an All Star.
2: Yeah,
10: I think he's
2: going to
10: definitely.
2: Oh yeah, I do too. Yeah. This is just a matter of is he going to start?
10: Yeah.
11: What's really interesting about this article, when you look at the reserves, Jordan Walker, they have Jordan Walker as a reserve. Nolan Arenado is also a reserve for the National League, of course, at third base. And, I would not have believed that heading into the season based on what we've seen, how he essentially ended his career in St. Louis. That is surprising to me. The other thing that is very surprising is that J.J. Weatherholt has been squeezed out and not a reserve on the National League All-Star team.
2: Mm-hmm.
11: Do you see J.J. Weatherholt not making this team?
2: Yeah, I mean, it's possible. Sure.
11: I just think that would be such a bad look for Major League Baseball.
10: I just don't know how many Cardinals you're going to be allowed to have on this team, because baseball has to spread it out.
2: Mm-hmm.
10: I mean, we probably had a couple All-Stars over the last couple of years that, not maybe.
2: What? No.
10: Just saying.
2: You stop it right there. Yeah, there's a possibility. I mean, it's obviously, it comes down to the position that these guys play and what everybody's doing around them. So, yeah, it's a possibility. How many All-Stars do you guys think the Cardinals get?
9: Three.
10: Okay. Including Ollie or not?
2: Count? Not, no.
9: Yeah, three.
10: Not including Ollie?
2: No, he's on the staff. I mean, I'm talking about players.
9: Riley O'Brien, Jordan Walker.
10: I think one.
9: I think I may have said too many. Riley O'Brien, Jordan Walker.
2: Okay.
9: I think that's it. That's all it stinks.
2: You don't like it?
9: I don't like it at all. It's unfortunate. But that's where it's about where I'm at.
2: Okay.
11: I think J.J. Weatherholt makes it. I really do. I'm going to go with three. Jordan Walker, J.J. Weatherholt. It's going to be tough to not have Riley O'Brien on the roster as a relief pitcher when he is tied for third in terms of saves in Major League Baseball. Second best closer in the National League behind Mason Miller, who has 18 saves. Now his ERA is 0.98. Riley O'Brien is 3.68. A little bit different.
2: Mm-hmm. Yeah, I would say so.
11: It's hard not to have that caliber of pitcher on the roster. Now, he might not even pitch, but that doesn't mean he can't get an All-Star selection.
2: Sure. 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
24: I'm Andrew Marsh. It's time for a SportsCenter update brought to you by Universal Windows Direct. The Cardinals take on the Mets tonight with Dustin May on the mound. He'll face off against Freddie Peralta. First pitch from Citi Field is at 6:10. Last night, the Spurs took down the New York Knicks 115-111. New York still on top in the NBA Finals, leading that series 2-1. Tonight, Game 4 of the Stanley Cup Final can be heard right here on 101 ESPN. The Golden Knights take on the Hurricanes. Pregame starts at 6:30. Puck drop is at 7. I'm Andrew Marsh, and this SportsCenter update is brought to you by Universal Windows Direct. You'll be saying, I love my windows.
0: Two former pros and one average Joe. 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
24: 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I'm Andrew Marsh, and it's time for What's Trending. 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
11: wrote on NBCSports.com, A.J. Brown made his official farewell to Philly on Monday when he was traded to the Patriots. He returned to the building to get the last of his things later in the week, and he left something behind.
10: Oh, boy.
11: On a wall with photos of the team's Pro Bowl player, Brown applied his signature. He added a message to it. "The best to ever play here," Brown wrote via Mike Garofalo of NFL Network.
10: Terrell Owens played there, didn't he?
9: Yeah, he did.
10: Pretty good.
11: Also, in quote, "always open."
10: Oh, wow. Well, that's true.
11: So I want to talk about egos today in sports. How do you manage egos in a locker room as a teammate and also as a coach? I have to feel like they are two separate things.
10: Yeah. Times have changed a lot, so I don't know if what I am going to say will actually apply to today's athlete. I'll just say this. There was a certain level of respect for your teammates and for the game and for your fan base when I first broke into the NHL. As a rookie, there wasn't like hazing and things like that. There were a couple of things. When you're playing pro hockey, like there were certain things you did, like you picked up the pucks after practice. You just did things like that.
2: Mm-hmm.
10: But it was always team first, team first. And I've seen fist fights in the middle of the locker room, in the middle of games, over somebody whose head got a little inflated like that, and somebody else called him out. They didn't like it. They had it out a little bit. But then it's funny how it works is that that individual who thought they were better than the team usually conformed to the group after that. So I don't understand this kind of behavior. It's very foreign to me. I don't see it in a lot of the players in the NHL per se, although it is leaking in certain parts of it, but coaches I think are doing their best to control it. I don't know, maybe because the money's so much bigger in the NFL, maybe these guys get paid so big so quick that it just makes them feel bigger than the team. I don't know. Like I said, I don't know if what I have to say even applies anymore in today's game.
9: Yeah, I don't know, man. Like, if that's how you feel, I'm sure there are some people on that team and in that locker room, like, I'm glad he's gone.
2: Mm-hmm.
9: Because if that's the, I don't know, bravado or ego that you walked around with or carried around, there's a difference between, you know, being confident and being cocky.
2: Mm-hmm.
9: And I do think wide receivers are probably the one group of all of the position groups in all of sports that are the closest on that line.
2: Mm-hmm.
9: Like, I'm honest. I don't think defensive backs are. I think some are. I don't think running backs. I don't even think quarterbacks are. Offensive linemen definitely are not. They are, like, the coolest group of all the groups. If you hang out with an offensive lineman, you're going to have a good time. Them dudes are the nicest group of people you'll ever meet. But something about those damn wide receivers, man. I told you, they walk around with blinders on. Like, they don't see anything outside of what's right in front of them. Whatever they're locked in on, that's what it is. I was open. I don't give a damn if he was open. I was open. I don't care that you had four people trying to rip your face off, quarterback. I'm open. So, I do think that this is part of the mindset of really good wide receivers, and I think you can't take it away from them. So I'm sure there are some people that are like, okay, that's over with. Thank God.
2: I am kind of interested in you breaking down those positions. So offensive linemen, you said, are the most down-to-earth or the coolest. They have the
9: offensive linemen are like back. Some of the best people you'll ever meet.
2: Running backs, hard-working.
9: Mm-hmm. You'll have your diva every now and then, but for the most part, you're in a reliant position.
2: Yeah.
9: Like, positions where you rely on other... Offensive linemen don't rely on anybody. They literally are the ones either they're trying to stop the rush.
11: Well, they're very protective.
9: They're very protective
11: though, so
9: people.
11: They're big. Nurturing aspect.
2: They have to work together.
9: Have to work together. Have to communicate well.
2: D-line?
9: Nasty. Like, gritty, grimy, get after... Like, some of them... Like, not nasty, like, bad people, but, like... Mm-hmm. Tough, hard-nosed, you know, linebackers I think are kind of in the similar mindset, similar mode. You're probably less talkative. D-linemen can be very talkative.
2: Mm-hmm.
9: Linebackers might not be very talkative. You got to run into somebody, you know, 30 times a game.
2: Right.
9: Not a whole lot of talking you want to do.
2: More responsibility, arguably.
9: A lot of thinking going on at that position and stress because you got to get everybody lined up. You got to make sure that you get your plays in and now. Okay, you're wrong. No, here, this covers it. It's a lot that goes on with that. And DBs are just kind of, you know,
2: corners.
9: They don't have a,

0: They're like, man, I'm open. Why didn't you come throw me the ball? I don't understand.
1: I had 2 seconds to throw.
2: I feel like what's not my problem. Ironic about us talking about it is that I feel like you played with a ton of humble wide receivers.
0: Yeah. Yeah.
3: Well, he did have...
0: Santonio was... I mean, he's humble, but he's also always open in his mind.
2: Mm-hmm.
3: Okay, so then does that come down to coaching, too?
0: I think it comes down to the locker room.
3: Like, because I don't mean coaching like X's and O's. Like, Mike Tomlin had a presence.
0: I think for our team, the presence was more in the locker room.
3: Okay.
0: Like, I think when Mike T got there, he was young. We had a couple of players that were older than Mike. So, you know, we were a player-led team. Mm-hmm. Like, James Ferrier was our captain. And if you, like, literally, he was the middle linebacker, played 15 years in middle linebacker. Like, he was our captain. It wasn't Ben. It wasn't, I mean, Hines was as well offensively, but we called him Potsy. Potsy was the captain. It was no questions asked. It was known. Like, that was, and so our team was player-led. We had a lot of veterans that things didn't really go haywire. Now, we did have people, you know, ready to fight at times. Maybe a card game got out a little hand. I got a hand of a little bit, but it was never like a disrespectful how you carried yourself. Not while I was there. I can't speak to what happened after I left because I heard some things happen after I left and after that group of people left, but it wasn't that way when we were there. So
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2: Do you think the New York Mets are experiencing something like what we were just talking about with Juan Soto? Obviously, Jamie brought up the whole not running to first base. The team isn't playing that well. Do you think he carries somewhat of a ego into that locker room?
1: I would think so.
3: You think?
2: Yeah.
1: How much is he making? More than anybody in baseball?
0: Outside of Shohei? More than Shohei.
1: Yeah. So, yeah, probably.
2: Just goes to show, like, what the Cardinals have right now.
1: Mm-hmm.
2: There's no egos, right?
1: No.
2: Because they're not to that
1: Nobody's
2: point yet.
1: Nobody's getting paid.
2: Exactly. And I think that bodes well for the Cardinals.
1: So far, yeah, right now.
2: Right now, it
1: right
2: does.
1: Right now. No. This group of Cardinals, they're not going to have any egos moving forward. This group. It's a special group, guys.
0: Mm. Hopefully.
1: Don't you hopefully, guys.
2: They run out ground balls.
1: Yes, they do. Always. All right, it's Fast Lane on 101 ESPN. Dan Graziano at ESPN.com gathered one QB question for all 32 teams. We pulled out some of the more intriguing ones. 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
2: Again, 314-324-4440.
1: He's our guy. It needs to be your guy. 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And if you have any other questions about lending or your finances whatsoever, just talk to Stewie about it. If you forgot that number, Anthony, what can you do?
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0: Graziano at ESPN gathered one QB question for all 32 teams, and we pulled out some of the more intriguing questions. Start with the Ravens. How long should we expect that Lamar Jackson stays in Baltimore? He's got, I believe, 2 years left on his current contract. I can't imagine the Ravens not figuring out a deal for Lamar Jackson, unless the injuries really pile up over the next two seasons and it winds up being a bigger problem than what we can foresee right now.
1: Why are we trying to move on from Lamar Jackson would be my question.
0: Yeah.
1: Dan? Anyone? No? Yeah, I don't know. What? I unless he's unable to play, then I would move on from him. But I you don't get guys this talented, two-time MVP, and I consistently say that winning a championship is a team award. It's not an individual award. So you have to make sure that the guy, now he has to play at the level that he consistently plays at in the regular season, but you have to have the players around him that can make sure that they have all of the pieces in place to win a championship. It's not solely on him. He has to play well, but he can't play so well that he wins it by himself.
0: Mm-hmm.
1: So I think, I don't think we're ever, if I'm in Baltimore, GM Eric DeCosta or Jesse Minter as the head coach.
0: Right.
1: That's a non-starter. We're not even having that conversation.
0: And Dan Graziano said, I wouldn't be surprised if the Ravens and Jackson announce a new agreement on an agreement on a new contract extension at any point this year. But if we get all the way through the coming season without an extension, the questions about Jackson's future in Baltimore, whether from his end or the team's, only get louder. I would only think it'd be from Lamar's side of things, not Baltimore's side of things.
1: But, agreed.
0: All right, the Browns. Same question every year. What's the plan at quarterback? That's the question posed by Dan Graziano. Shedeur Sanders, the Browns' fifth-round pick in the 2025 draft, finished last season as the starter and is in contention to retain that role under new coach Todd Monken. But Deshaun Watson, who signed that fully guaranteed $230 million contract back in 2022 as a condition of the trade that sent him to Cleveland from Houston, is healthy and also competing for the starting job.
1: I think they're going to give Deshaun Watson an opportunity. It's the final year of that contract, so I don't want to say wasted money because he hasn't played a ton of games during his tenure there, but you're going to give him an opportunity. And if it doesn't go well, then I think you do let Shedeur Sanders get that opportunity to be the quarterback. And if that doesn't go well, then you're back at the drawing board at the 2027 draft.
0: Mm-hmm.
1: There's going to be some quarterbacks that maybe you look at and say, okay, we can build around this guy. But I often believe that, and I don't think it's always right, but I think teams feel like we don't want to waste our money, and they've paid Deshaun a lot of money to not play football yet, you know, not play as many games as they signed him up to play. I think they're going to try to give him every opportunity to see if he can get it rectified, and if not, then I would move on to Shedeur.
0: I agree. I think they're probably going to give Deshaun Watson an opportunity because they don't believe in the sunk cost theory.
1: Yes.
0: Where the money's already been spent. There's nothing you could do about it.
2: Well, and there's no clear cut. Like, if Shedeur Sanders was a clear cut number one,
0: right,
2: maybe they'd say, well, whatever.
0: I think it's Dylan Gabriel.
2: But I think he changed his number finally. I think he's like number five or six.
0: Oh, okay, good. Glad that got resolved before he gets cut. Cowboys. What?
1: Did I say something? Yeah, actually, normally I say you're being a bit harsh. I think you're spot on, brother.
0: Cowboys, can Dak Prescott finally add playoff success to his resume? So the idea being that Dak Prescott has put up some pretty good numbers in the regular season, but the guy hasn't had much playoff success. This will be Prescott's 11th season as a Cowboys starter. In that time, he has a record of 83-55-1 in the regular season, but it's just 2-5 in the playoffs. Last season marked the eighth time Prescott played at least 12 games, but the first of those eight in which Dallas had a losing record.
3: There's just some franchises that are just, they just don't win, right? I think Dallas is, which is now one of
2: Dallas
3: those teams.
2: Dallas had a pretty good offseason.
3: Sure.
0: It's just funny that you say that given the 90s. I mean, I know what you mean.
3: I'm talking about now.
0: Yeah, I know what you mean, though. It's like a franchise. Like, when I think of that, I think of the Jets.
2: Or Cleveland.
3: For sure.
0: Vikings.
3: I'm talking about, like, playoff success.
0: Yeah.
3: Playoff success. Like, they haven't been to a...
0: In fairness to you, you didn't see the 90s.
1: The 90s.
0: It means nothing to
1: him. Funny, he hasn't experienced... Yeah, that makes sense.
3: Funny you bring that up, because I don't believe they've been to an NFC Championship game since I've been born.
0: What?
3: Since I've been alive.
0: Wow. That makes sense.
3: It's been a while.
0: Been a minute.
3: But also, do you trust who their head coach is to bring them playoff success?
0: Oh, God, no.
3: Okay, so, yeah, you know, no. This is just one guy.
0: Why would I?
1: You don't trust the old shoddy?
0: No.
2: He did okay.
0: Marty Schottenheimer is a really good coach. Did not have a lot of playoff success at all.
2: No, he, oof.
0: Now, they're different people, Jamie. Yeah. They're different people. Same DNA, though.
2: Hmm.
0: Same last name, same DNA.
3: Now, with all that
0: so
3: being
0: you do
3: said,
0: the math, Jamie.
2: I didn't. You said DNA. That's not math.
0: You do the math.
3: It's science.
2: Science.
3: I really like Dak Prescott. I think he's a great quarterback. If he was on any other team, yeah.
0: You say yes, but since he's on the Cowboys, you say no.
3: Yeah.
0: Got it. Packers, is there more pressure than ever on Jordan Love? Is there more pressure than ever?
1: I don't know if it's ever. Well, maybe.
0: Division
1: I mean, it, year after year, I guess the pressure adds up.
0: Yeah.
1: You know, it continues to grow and progress more, especially if you aren't having the championship success, whether that's NFC championships or making it to the Super Bowl. I guess that pressure does start to build up on you. I don't know, though. For some reason, there are some quarterbacks, there are some players that don't get that pressure. Like the media doesn't put the pressure on them in a way that they do on other players. Jordan Love could fall into that category, but like you said, that division is so tough now. I think the pressure is on the Bears to be really good because of how they finished last season, and you're expecting another step for Caleb Williams. I think the pressure is on the Lions, who the hell figured that was going to happen last year. That was weird, right? The struggles that they had. So, yes and no. I don't think anybody believes or has pressure on Jordan Love, especially now. Micah Parsons is not going to be back until, I guess, mid-October. So, if you're looking at the defense and the offense as a whole.
0: What'd you call me?
1: I wasn't talking to you.
0: Oh.
1: Maybe. You would probably not put as much pressure on old Jordan Love.
0: Yeah, I mean, I get the notion of like his team's pretty good, but he's going to need to do more to elevate the team. So I understand that part of it. But you play in a division that everybody expects the Bears to get back to the playoffs, maybe even take that next step. A lot of people expect the Vikings to be much better. A lot of people expect the Lions to rebound. Certainly Jamie does, and I don't blame him for that. So you play in arguably the hardest division in the league. So it's going to be tough to say, well, hey, listen, you gotta do a lot of this on your own, you know, Jordan.
3: I wonder if there should be some pressure, though, because, you know, we were just talking about Dallas, and the Packers smoked them a few years ago in the playoffs and then almost beat San Francisco to then take on the Lions in the NFC Championship game. Like, coming out of that season, I thought that Green Bay would ascend after being a wild card team, but it seems like they've just sort of stayed the same.
0: Yeah.
3: You know, we make the jokes, although they're always the seventh seed.
0: There's a reason why we do that, though.
3: Like, I feel like they need to eventually start ascending, not only in the playoffs, but just in the regular season, too, to put them in an optimal position to maybe get a home game at some point with Jordan Love.
0: Right. That'd be nice, especially in Green Bay in the winter.
3: Yes.
0: Texans, can C.J. Stroud play his way into a contract extension? As Dan Graziano writes, Stroud is a fascinating case. Our last memory of him was almost impossibly poor performance in the Texans' divisional round to the Patriots. Division round loss to the Patriots. He wasn't much better the week before in a wild card victory over Kerry Davis' Steelers. That's right, Dan put that in there. Eligible for a contract extension for the first time this offseason, Stroud still doesn't have one. It feels like the Texans, who are usually early and proactive with their extensions, want to see how 2026 goes before handing one out. I could see him playing better. I can see him playing significantly better.
1: I can too.
0: It's a contract year. There is something to that. I think he plays well. I do think he gets a contract extension.
1: I think he has to get that extension. He's going into, this is his fourth year, right? And so next year they already decide they're picking up the fifth year option. So he essentially has 2 years left, but most really good players, really good quarterbacks don't go into their final season without getting a new contract. Is it a make or break year? Probably.
0: Yeah,
1: in terms of
0: it absolutely
1: receiving
0: is.
1: That big money for C.J. Stroud. I think that the fact that his defense is so good, if he takes that the approach of, I don't have to win the game, I just don't have to lose it.
0: Mm-hmm.
1: And in all fairness, he definitely lost probably both of those games, but somehow the defense was able to get it straight and beat the Steelers. There was like 8 turnovers in that game.
0: Yeah.
1: Between the Steelers and the Texans. And then they went the following week and lost to New England.
0: Mm-hmm.
1: was it in New England, if I'm not mistaken.
0: It was.
1: Yeah, a game that they had an opportunity to win if he doesn't turn the ball over in the manner in which he did. So if he takes the approach of, I don't have to be the hero, and I got my guys back healthy, ready to roll, I think they could be a really good team, and I think he will get that contract extension that he's looking for.
0: All right, we'll do one more. How will this mess sort itself out? That's what Dan Graziano posted about the Vikings. After 2024 first-round pick J.J. McCarthy flopped in his first season as starter, the Vikings added former Cardinals QB Kyler Murray as a minimum salary free agent. They also brought back Carson Wentz, who played well in relief of an injured McCarthy last season until he got injured. McCarthy is still here, too. It's an open competition in Minnesota, and the team isn't overly committed to any of these guys. Murray is signed for only 1 year, has no franchise tag clause, and McCarthy is a season away from his fifth-year option in terms of the decision needed to be made on that fifth year.
3: Yeah,
0: it's going to be Kyler Murray. I don't even think this is a mess.
3: I don't think so, either. They're posing it as a 50-50 quarterback competition. Why would Kyler Murray choose Minnesota if they said, hey, by the way, it's a 50-50 quarterback competition? He chose Minnesota right off the bat instead of going to talk to anybody else.
0: Mm-hmm.
3: I'm pretty sure it's not a 50-50 quarterback competition.
0: No.
3: And why would you sign Carson Wentz for $3 million, by the way? That's like, you know, backup quarterback money. For instance, Tyrod Taylor, he's the backup for the Packers. Yeah. He's making 2.5. Drew Locke, backup for the Seattle Seahawks, he's making under $3 million. Mm-hmm. You're going to pay Carson Wentz $3 million to be your third quarterback?
0: Say it. What are you saying?
3: I think J.J. McCarthy probably gets traded before the season starts.
2: Traded? There you go. Or just released?
3: They're not going to release him.
0: No, they'll trade him.
3: They'll trade him. Pittsburgh. I think right now...
2: Who's trading for him?
0: Pittsburgh.
3: Well, I think right now you are saying, hey, this is a 50-50 split. You're trying to get more... you're trying to make his stock rise a little bit more.
1: And JJ knows. JJ saw the writing on the wall.
2: Just don't know who's trading for him.
0: Detroit.
3: Somebody would trade for him.
2: Why?
1: You don't need him to start? You don't need him to start?
0: Well, he's not lefty.
2: You watch your mouth. Okay?
0: He's not lefty.
2: I'm not dogging on JJ. I just don't know of the market being so good that someone wants him. If they have
0: won a national championship.
2: If this was like pre-draft and they're trading him, his chance would be better to find somewhere.
0: You listen to me, Jamie.
2: I'm not listening.
0: It's great to be a Michigan Wolverine.
2: It was for that year.
0: And a Lion. That's what J.J. McCarthy is going to be saying in about a month.
3: Yeah. I don't know if he was a Lion. I mean, he could. He did beat him twice.
2: He did.
0: There you go. Well, can't beat him, join him. Or do beat him, join him.
3: No, he beat him once.
0: It doesn't matter, Marsh.
3: Yeah.
0: All right.
3: Gauntlet. Well, Max Brosmer beat him. Which Max is not that a great dog. That's where your team is right now, Jamie.
2: That guy's a dog.
0: Yeah, no. Mm-hmm.
2: Give him the football.
0: We have a returning Gauntlet contestant next on 101 ESPN.

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2: 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I'm Anthony Stalter. Let's head back to our phone line. We got Jerry back for round two. What's up, Jerry?
3: Hey, how's it going, guys?
2: Doing good. You beat CD yesterday, so you're back for round two today. Congrats. Would you like to take on Andrew Marsh, Jamie Rivers, or me in round two?
3: I think I'd like to drop the gloves with Jamie today.
2: All right. Oh boy. Jamie Rivers getting called out.
4: All right, Jer. Good luck, buddy.
3: You too.
2: Thank you. Okay. All right. As Jamie makes his way into the cone of silence, Jerry, go ahead and tell Andrew Marsh to spin that wheel.
3: Spin that wheel, Marsh.
2: All right. What category are you hoping for today, Jerry?
3: I hope to stay away from hockey against Jamie, but I like baseball or random would be good.
2: Okay. What do we got? I know it's not hockey based on your face.
5: It was almost hockey. We are going back to baseball.
2: Ah, okay. Jerry, you're going to get four baseball-related questions again. Each one is worth 2 points, unless you ask for the options. If you ask for the options, those questions are worth 1 point. Are you ready?
3: I'm ready.
2: All right, question one. Who holds the Major League record for most plate appearances at 3,664 without getting hit by a pitch?
3: Oh, wow.
2: Jeez, this is a doozy.
3: That is. Somebody's working overtime on this question.
2: Seriously.
3: Could I have the options, please?
2: Yeah, I don't blame
5: you. Sure.
2: Terry Steinbach, Mark Lemke, or Trip Cromer?
3: Trip Cromer. I'll go with Steinbach. Final answer.
4: Question number two. On July 9th, 2022, the Mets retired the number 17 jersey of this five-time All-Star.
3: Could you repeat that, please?
4: On July 9th, 2022, the Mets retired the number 17 jersey of this five-time All-Star.
3: I can't remember if Hernandez wore 17 with the Mets. I'll take the options.
4: Is it Keith Hernandez, Todd Hundley, or Jose Reyes?
3: No, it's got to be Keith Hernandez. Final answer.
5: Question number three. Happy birthday to former Cardinal Joe Kelly. How many World Series titles did the hard-throwing reliever win in his MLB career?
3: Okay. I think you won one with the Cardinals, one with the Dodgers. Did he win one with? No, I don't think he won with. I'm going to say two. Final answer.
2: All right, last question, Jerry. Texas recently took the Women's College World Series championship for the second straight season. Name the school that it defeated in two games.
3: This is baseball category, right?
2: Yes. Texas recently took the Women's College World Series championship for the second straight season. Okay. Name the school that it defeated in two games.
3: Okay. Can I have options, please?
2: Sure. Stanford, Oklahoma, Texas Tech.
3: I'm going to go Texas Tech. Final answer.
2: All right. Let's bring back Jamie from the cone of silence. Jerry, how are you feeling?
3: Kind of iffy. I'm not sure.
2: Yeah. Ooh, Jamie walking in kind of rushed, maybe. Urgency. Urgency hit. He walked in with.
4: There's no point stalling. Let's get after it. Let's go.
2: That's true. All right, here we go. Baseball's your category,
4: oh,
2: Jamie.
4: I love baseball. Pack of lunch.
2: Question one. Who holds the major league record for most plate appearances, 3,664, without getting hit by a pitch?
4: Oh. Options. Come on.
2: No, you come on. Why don't you know that off the top of your head?
4: I don't know.
2: Terry Steinbach, Mark Lemke, Trip Cromer.
4: I don't know. Terry Steinbach. Sure. Final answer. Question number two. On July 9th, 2022, the Mets retired the number 17 jersey of this five-time All-Star. The Mets did? What year? On July 9th, 2022, the Mets retired the number 17 jersey of this five-time All-Star. Keith Hernandez, final answer.
5: Question number three. Happy birthday to former Cardinal Joe Kelly. How many World Series titles did the hard-throwing reliever win in his MLB career?
4: Wow. I'll say two, final answer.
2: Final question, Jamie.
4: Yeah.
2: Texas recently took the Women's College World Series championship for the second straight season.
4: Ugh.
2: Name the school that it defeated in two games.
4: Options.
2: Stanford, Oklahoma, or Texas Tech?
4: I'll go Stanford. Final answer.
2: Okay.
4: Come on, man. What, is softball? It says the category is baseball.
2: Yeah, it is baseball.
4: What was that last question? What was it? Say it again.
2: No, the category is baseball.
4: Yeah, and what was
2: the last question? It's related to baseball. And is then it's softball.
4: Yeah.
2: Women's softball.
4: Well done. Well done, guys.
5: You didn't watch it?
4: It'd be like saying, hey, the category is football. And then someone asks a soccer question. God, but it's called football. Yeah, right. Jerry gets it.
3: I do. I said the same thing.
4: Jeez. Just let's go ahead.
2: All right, let's go over these. Jerry versus Jamie. Category, baseball-ish. Who holds the major league record for most plate appearances, 3,664, without getting hit by a pitch? Now, both these you-know-whats didn't know this off the top of their heads.
4: That's a tough one, yeah.
2: Jerry asked for the options. He went Terry Steinbach. Jamie, hey, did the exact same thing. Correct answer is...
4: Mark Lemke.
2: Mark Lemke is the correct answer.
4: I don't know that.
2: We have a 0-0 tie.
4: Common knowledge, folks.
2: Yeah.
4: Nah, I'm just kidding.
2: On July 9th, 2022, the Mets retired the number 17 jersey of this five-time All-Star. Jamie said Keith Hernandez. Jerry also said Keith Hernandez. Correct answer is...
5: It is former Cardinal Keith Hernandez.
2: But Jamie didn't need the options. Oh. Jerry second-guessed himself on it, then said, I should have won Keith Hernandez. Will it cost him? That's the question. Jamie 2, Jerry 1. Here we go. Happy birthday, of course, to former Cardinal Joe Kelly. How many World Series titles did the hard-throwing reliever win in his major league career? Jamie said 2. Jerry said 2.
4: Oh.
2: Correct answer is...
4: 2.
2: Neither of you needed the options.
5: It was funny how Jerry got there, though.
4: Yeah.
2: Yes. Jerry, do you want to explain?
3: I don't know if I had it right, but I said one was the Cardinals, one was the Dodgers, but I don't know if I did that right.
2: No, that's okay. So it was 2018 with Boston and 2020 with the Dodgers. Either way, you got it. You got there with two.
4: You got there anyways, Jerry.
2: So, Jamie's got 4 points. Jerry has 3.
4: Well, it comes down to the softball question. Come on, man.
2: Texas recently took the Women's College World Series championship for the second straight season. Name the school that it defeated in two games. Jamie went with Stanford. Jerry went with Texas Tech.
4: Oh, man.
2: So, this is how it's going to work. If it's Texas Tech, we got to walk off. If it's Stanford or Oklahoma... Jamie wins today. Jerry.
6: walk it off.
2: Who loves Texas
4: come
2: Tech?
4: Come on, Jerry.
2: Who loves Texas Tech? We got a 4-4 tie. Mm. That's how it's going to work.
4: Son of a...
2: Jamie is going to write down his answer. Jerry, while he's writing down his answer, you are not going to say anything. You're not going to Google anything. You're just going to think about your answer. Because when we go to you, after we see Jamie's response, we want an answer. Understood?
3: Yes, sir.
2: Closest to... Thank you. Closest to the pin will win today's gauntlet. Here it is. Entering Tuesday night's series opener versus the Cardinals, Mets right-hander Freddy Peralta had thrown how many career innings? How many career innings? So, Jerry, you're going to hold off while Jamie writes down his answer.
4: Wow, okay.
2: Jamie's thinking.
4: I have no idea. I'm so far off on this.
7: Okay.
2: Can you show the...
4: No.
2: Can you show everybody your work?
4: No.
5: All right.
2: Okay. Jerry, what's your answer?
3: Man, I'm going to say 987.
2: Wow.
4: Wow. It's somewhere in the middle, isn't it? Marcy's got the calculator.
5: I got the calculator.
4: I don't think
5: out.
4: You need one.
2: You don't, but.
5: Wow, I don't. Yeah.
4: You don't need one.
5: Wow.
2: Entering Tuesday night series opener versus the Cardinals, Mets right-hander Freddy Peralta had thrown how many career innings? We just heard Jerry say 987. Jamie, the number you wrote down was?
4: 1,100.
2: 1,100. Marsh, the correct answer is?
5: 1,003.
2: Jerry. Oh.
8: You have chosen wisely.
2: Jerry, you win again, man. You won round two today. Tiebreaker against Jamie. You guys were both damn close. Wow. Congrats, Jerry.
4: I was going to write down 1,000, too. I was like, he's probably got a few more innings in another year. I don't remember right now.
2: You guys are both in the... I mean, Jerry was almost pin high. But nice job, Jerry.
4: Yeah, whatever, Jerry.
3: Hey, like we said in the country when I was growing up in Northeast Missouri, even a blind sow finds an acorn every once in a while.
2: Yeah, we certainly said that in our family, too.
4: Yeah.
2: Jerry, you've been fun, man. We'll see you tomorrow.
3: All right, man.
2: Take
3: See
2: care.
3: Tomorrow.
2: All right.
5: Good job, Jerry.
4: Oh, man.
2: That was tough. 4-4. Close. I mean, you were right there, kid.
4: I gave Peralta an extra year in there. I was like, trying to do the math, you know?
2: Sure. Yeah, you were close.
4: Well done by Jerry. Whew.
2: All right, so Jamie's going to go to the penalty box. Yep. Jerry's going to be back tomorrow for round three. We'll take on either Marsh or me. Yeah. Sports Six Pack Part 1 is coming up, so if you've got any questions, send it into the Air Comfort Service text line at 314-399-9646. Again, 314-399-9646. 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
12: Time for part one of the Sports Six Pack here in the Fast Lane on 101 ESPN. Andrew Marsh, Kerry Davis, Jamie Rivers, Anthony Stalter. Here's Marsh with question one.
13: Actually, before we get to the first question, do you remember last week we had a question about getting hit in the head by a fastball from Jacob Mizorowski?
12: Mm-hmm. Mm-hmm.
13: Did you see over the weekend a guy get hit in the head with a fastball by Jacob Mizorowski?
12: I missed it, too.
14: Did he get out?
13: No, I mean, he did eventually. He was down on the ground for a little
12: Listen,
13: bit.
12: Listen, Marsh, again, don't forget our options. Our options weren't much better. Well, step in the ring with Tyson for a round.
14: Every time
12: we get knocked down, it started.
14: Which one was the best option?
12: Yeah, it was the Mizorowski one.
14: No.
13: Ray Lewis.
14: Running into a linebacker.
15: No, it wasn't that.
12: It wasn't that.
15: Blindsided.
12: It was being blindsided.
15: You'll
14: be
15: Kerry.
14: Okay.
12: I don't know about that.
15: I'd rather take that fastball in the dome.
14: Yep. No way. Yeah. No way, man.
12: I'll tell you why I do that. There ain't nothing up here anyways. Nobody knows it.
10: Kind of what I was thinking, too.
12: Yep. What am I protecting?
10: True. Your sanity.
12: That was gone a long time ago.
10: What year is it?
12: Yeah. Damn.
11: Question number one.
13: Yeah. All right, from the 314. Why don't NHL players wear a face guard all the time? It just makes sense. We see Braden McNabb is now wearing a cage because he got hit in the face with a puck.
10: I mean, I don't know why they don't think it's cool. You can say it. I don't know. I never wore a visor, so I don't know what to tell you.
14: You barely wore a helmet. Were you part of when the rule changed? When did the rule change where everyone had to wear a helmet?
10: I played with the last guy who
14: didn't have to wear a helmet. Yeah, because like grandfathered in.
10: Yeah. They offered it again like in the late 90s where you could sign a waiver and play without a helmet, but nobody did it.
14: No. What was the point?
10: Of what?
14: Not wearing a helmet.
10: I don't know. Some guy, I don't know. Like my first couple of years, a bunch of guys would practice without helmets.
14: Too. Really?
10: And we had, you know, those little Jofas, like the Gretzky helmet. So my first year, they give those out to the guys who were in practice. I didn't get one as a rookie because they're like, no, you just do what you're told.
14: Yeah.
10: Okay. But I got a second year. I still wear it. I played all the alumni games wearing my thimble, as Ashley calls it. You wear a thimble on your head. What's that going to protect? And I said, hey, if you want to knock it off my head, go ahead. Try it. Mm-hmm. Try that. But yeah, I don't know why they don't wear cages all the time. They can. Mm-hmm. But yeah, and I know maybe it's a dumb thing, but how are you going to fight with a cage on you? Like, you're not going to fight a guy with a cage on.
13: No.
10: What's the point of that?
14: Then you should be running people now.
10: If you have a cage on, you'll get murdered. Oh, no, no. You will get hurt. If you're wearing a cage and you run around, someone's hurting you. Someone's taking a 5-minute major, you're getting hurt.
14: They're like, the hell with it. We can't fight.
10: Mike Eagles and other guys used to skate around. They had those, like, we called them like the skidoo mask. It was like a visor that came down all the way.
13: Oh, with
10: like
13: the chin?
10: Yeah.
13: Oh, my gosh. And he those would are run terrible around, to look I'll tell at. You what,
10: that man to this day is probably still in pain.
14: Really?
10: Guys used to try and hurt him bad. Mm. Because you could, like, if you fought him, you couldn't punch him in the face. His visor the
14: right,
10: whole time.
14: Right, right.
10: So, guys are getting very angry at that.
13: How do you think that's playing out for Braden McNabb right now? Because we saw something similar when the Blues were in the Stanley Cup with Zdeno Chara. He had a bubble on because of his jaw being broke.
10: Yeah, that was way worse, by the way.
13: I'm not
10: minimizing Braden McNabb, but he got it in the nose and the orbital bone. Mm-hmm. Zdeno Chara had his jaw wired shut. Right. He was playing through it.
14: Yeah.
13: But, like, you're not going to take a run at those guys because you, like, they're not willingly.
10: What?
13: Well, you know what I'm saying?
10: Every time I hit Braden McNabb, I'm trying to get my shoulder in his face. Every single time. I want him to quit. I want him to go home.
13: No,
10: I
13: understand
10: him to cry.
13: That. I'm not, like, I'm talking about from the standpoint of, you know why he is wearing that.
10: Oh,
13: and if
10: he is
13: running around, you know, giving, you know, cross-checking guys or whatever, you know, you're not doing it because he's wearing a cage. It's more so you're doing it because you know of the injury itself.
10: You know why it's there.
13: Yes.
10: Yeah, but I'll tell you what I'm doing is everything I just said in every scrum.
13: For sure.
10: I'm making sure I grab the bottom of that cage and I'm jamming it up into his nose every single time. I want him to tap out. I want him to go home and cry into his pillow.
13: Dang,
10: man. It's the Stanley Cup playoffs, man.
12: Come on. Yeah, no, I get it.
10: I'm not walking up to the guy at the bank doing that, you know? Not yet. But certainly doing the Stanley Cup final. I don't know. I gotta be wearing a cage at the bank anyway.
12: Just trying to protect myself. As I deposit my check.
13: Have you seen? Did you ever play with anybody who wore a half cage?
10: No,
13: things are terrible.
10: That was a little before. That was like college hockey in like the mid to late 80s. A lot of teams would wear the cat eye cage, like the goalie cage on their helmet. It was a really weird look, but that was a little ahead of me.
13: Mm-hmm.
11: Question number two.
13: All right, from the 636, what does it do to a player's psyche when they hear or they're under the impression that fans want them traded, i.e. a Jordan Kyrou?
14: I would say you probably shouldn't be listening to any of that. You can't avoid it. I'm sure you got family that is listening. You got friends that are listening, and they might bring it to you. But you have he has control over it. He ain't going nowhere unless he chooses to go somewhere. So it doesn't really matter. And the fans don't pay your bills. They don't, you know, pay your salary. The team does. And if the team still wants you there, what difference does it make? Everyone is not going to be pleased with what you do at all times. So if you're worried about what fans are saying as an athlete, you're probably going to lose your damn mind.
10: It's tough. You know, I'm sure it's tough to hear or to see, but Jordan Kyrie, he knows exactly what's going on because the team has to come and ask him to waive his no-trade clause. So until they do that, all this is just talk. It's just rumors. Mm-hmm. You know? Just don't check things out, I guess.
12: Yep. All right, we will... Oh.
13: Let's do one more here.
12: Oh, okay.
11: Question number three.
13: Most important question that we're going to get all day. From the 314, why isn't Jamie in the penalty box?
10: Oh, that's a great question.
13: That is a great question.
12: He will be next. That's on us. That's the first time we have.
14: Yeah. That is.
12: Wow. All right. Well, listen, that's on us.
10: Mm-hmm. It's on me too, guys. Sorry about that.
12: We wish we could send all four of us there, but then who's going to turn on the mics? Mm-hmm. You know. So we'll just send Jamie.
10: Yep.
12: Just send Jamie to the penalty
10: box.
12: There's
10: a delayed penalty.
12: Yeah, it's a delayed one. That's right. Yeah. Yep. Yep. So we'll get to the rest of the six pack next.
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0: Gary, you said yesterday you went down to Mentality out in Chesterfield. Today I went in South County. They got two great locations. The reason why we go in, well, our health matters to us. And it's not just about like the energy factor. It is about feeling like we can tackle any sort of project, whether it's at work or at home, and still feel like we're giving our best. At least that's why I go to Mentality. I know you do the same, Carrie. First and foremost, when you head down to Mentality, tell them Karen Anthony sent you in there. They'll sit down with you. They'll talk to you about how you've been feeling. You just be honest with them. Because if you feel like Carrie and I was, you're dragging all the time. No, the energy's not good. You're not sleeping well. You're not getting in the gym constantly. It's just a mess. But Carrie, after that, that's where the real science takes over, and they hold your hand throughout the process.
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12: I'm Andrew Marsh. 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
0: All right, we got Jamie in the penalty box now. There we go. We're all set.
18: Yeah, sorry about that,
0: guys. Yeah, no, that's on all of us. We did not take it responsibly.
18: Referee missed the call.
0: Referee missed the call and video review.
18: Yeah.
0: Thankfully, got it corrected. So Jamie is now in the penalty box, and we will continue, Marsh, with our sports six-pack.
11: Question number 4.
12: From the 618, what sport is the most exciting to cover, and which is the worst? And what other sports did you admire growing up besides what you played?
1: Well, I loved basketball growing up. I think football is exciting to cover. I'm sure Jamie would say hockey. I don't know how fun golf would be to cover.
18: I mean, it's... Baseball's tough, too. There's a lot of downtime.
0: A lot of games, like, too.
18: Chip and Brad do a great job of filling in the void there with things, but...
0: Football is the best to cover because it may not be a shortened season, but obviously as far as games are played, it's shortened. And there's so much magnitude for each game. There can be so much hype. There's so much preview, so much breakdown. You know, you can have a full breakdown afterwards mm-hmm. that carries on for days. You can have full previews that go on for days. You can build it up. With the other sports, whether it's hockey at 82 games, NBA at 82 games, or Major League Baseball, 162, it almost feels...
1: Never ending?
0: Well, no. It almost feels like it's inauthentic to like talk about a game when there's 100 left.
18: So,
0: you know, like the magnitude of a game when there's 161 left.
18: Yeah, so you bring that up. Jay Rothman, who was our boss last year with FanDuel, he did Monday Night Football for like 20 years, John Gruden era, all that whole thing. And he had never done hockey. And so when we got into talking about the games, the breakdown of the games, all he could think about is the ramping it up for the one game a week, the breakdowns in game, the post game. And we had to explain to him, hey, Jay, everything you're talking about is amazing. But we gotta do it again tomorrow night, and then we gotta do it two nights later. Like, right. You can't.

0: things down quickly during the play as it happens. And you better not do it while the puck is in the offensive zone for each team, because a goal can be scored at any time. So you've got to get in and get out quickly so that play-by-play doesn't get interrupted. So it's difficult. I would say football would be the best.
1: Okay.
2: Question number five.
1: From Symphonic Metalhead, can Jamie tell me what the Oilers are thinking with looking at Mike Babcock instead of Steve Ott?
0: Yeah, they're not thinking. Stan Bowman is an idiot. Let's just leave it there. He is. I mean, player after player after player after player today on social media who played for Mike Babcock they're just telling all their stories all over again. And somebody tried to write a big long diatribe to me. I think it was a text line or somewhere. Anyway, talking about how, you know, oh, the Columbus players, after he, you know, all that thing happened where he took all their phones, they said, no, it was okay. He was showing pictures too. That's because he hadn't been fired yet. They said all these nice things about Mike Babcock because he was still their head coach at the time. Who the hell does that? Takes people's phones, goes into their private things, throws them on the big screen TV.
3: It's weird.
0: And then Mitch Marner, you heard what he did about to him in Toronto, where he brought him in, asked him about a certain player. What do you think so-and-so could be doing better as a veteran player? And he said, well, I think, you know, you get a little more effort on the defensive side, you know, blah, blah, blah, blah. Like, he thought it was like a quiz type thing. Then Babcock goes into the locker room and he confronts the veteran player and says, yeah, Mitch Marner just in there talking about how poor your defensive game is. That guy's,
4: oh, my God.
0: He said, yeah, that guy's a rookie and he's in there. He can see that you're not pulling your weight defensively.
4: Wow.
0: Yeah.
3: Okay.
0: He's just not a good guy, man. He's not. And he's fine as far as X's and O's for knowledge. He's not like, he's not better than Monty. He's not better than some of these, like Bruce Cassidy is miles ahead of Mike Babcock. I don't understand the thought process. He doesn't bring anything of value. So, whatever. I just think it's an idiotic move by the Oilers. Like, how much bad PR can you go through in a couple of years? I mean, Stan Bowman had the whole ordeal in Chicago that, you know, he got suspended from the league for, and Edmonton says, no, that's our guy. And now Mike Babcock, almost the same thing, different situations, but still was asked pretty much to leave the NHL. Oh, that's our guy. Let's bring him here to Edmonton.
1: We
0: the
1: did
0: coach
1: get
0: the greatest player in the game.
1: We did get a question. I can't remember who posed it, but one of our listeners was wondering who, if Mike Babcock, you know, is with the Oilers and that's all official and all that stuff, who gets fired first, him or Stan Bowman?
0: It's a package deal.
1: Mm-hmm.
0: Daryl Cates will come to his senses here at some point. Like, Daryl is an unbelievable owner. He wants to win at all costs, and right now he's listening to the wrong people. That's the problem. He is a hockey guy, but not a real, true hockey guy. And right now, Stan Bowman or whoever is giving him really bad information. And Daryl really wants to win. He really wants to bring a Stanley Cup back to the city of Edmonton. And he wants to do it with Connor McDavid. He'll come to his senses here soon enough, and both of those guys will be gone again.
2: Question number six.
1: All right, the 314 wants to know, would the Cardinals be better or the same or worse if they had Nolan Arenado instead of Nolan Gorman?
0: Well, what version of Arenado?
3: Yeah, I mean, if the version that Arizona's getting right now, yeah, I think they'd be better. Well, really, I mean, even a version last year, the one that was healthy, because he wasn't healthy for a lot of the second half, but even the version with Arenado and his offense struggling, you're still getting excellent defensive play. So you'd be getting a better defender, and the offense, while it wouldn't be that much better with Arenado, it would still be better than Gorman. Now, this year's version of Arenado, it's a no-brainer. So, yeah, they'd probably be better with just Arenado.
4: Yeah.
3: Tough to make those decisions, but yeah.
4: It probably would be, but you keep worrying about what Nolan Arenado was doing. It was time to move on, in my opinion.
1: Like, you would rather see it out with Gorman just to see, even if he fails, to just know, right? Rather than having Arenado.
3: Yeah, it's a total hindsight question.
0: And we don't know the impact on the clubhouse either.
3: Yeah.
0: I'm not saying Arenado was a bad impact at all, but he has a veteran voice, And it seems like the Cardinals really needed to get rid of all the veteran voices and let these guys create their own culture.
3: Yeah.
0: And had you

0: had one more remaining guy, maybe it doesn't happen. And again, not because he's a bad guy, not because, you know, any of that. It just, the dynamic would be slightly different.
1: Yeah, yeah, I agree. Yeah, that's a good call. I understand the nature of the question, mm-hmm. and it is a good one. But unfortunately, it is a hindsight question. And to Marcia's point, you had to figure out those questions. Now, some of you might say, "Well, Gore, we already knew." Okay, no, all right. Well, they didn't know.
2: I don't think anybody expected Nolan Gorman Nolan Arenado to be playing at the level that he's playing at now.
1: Yeah,
2: especially over the last couple of years here in St. Louis. And
1: yeah, his offense was.
2: He was injured or banged up or just not performing well. And you did not, you needed to know what Nolan Gorman was. I don't know. Yeah, that's my opinion.
1: I got you.
3: Still a lot of time left in the season.
1: True.
3: You never know. He could turn it around.
1: Mm-hmm.
2: Nolan Gorman?
3: Sure.
2: That's a positive spin on it.
1: Yep. You just never know. All right. It's Fascinating on 101 ESPN. What do you want me to say?
2: Do you not ever know?
1: No. Yes? What? Maybe. All right. Boy, the Brendan Sorsby situation has really...
0: What situation is that?
3: Brendan S.,
1: yeah.
3: Mm-hmm. Lubbock, Texas.
1: Apparently texted in earlier. The Brendan Sorsby situation has really irked a lot of national media writers. So how should leagues manage the sports gambling situation? That's next on 101 ESPN.
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0: It's Fastlane on 101 ESPN. So the Brendan Sorsby situation has escalated, so to speak, because it once the ruling came out yesterday that pissed everybody off, one national media writer after another has voiced their displeasure that Sorsby in the ruling of the temporary injunction that will cause permanent, or I'm sorry, I was going to read a headline there. Brendan Sorsby won a temporary restraining order against the NCAA that will allow him to play for Texas Tech in 2026, despite years of high-volume sports wagering and an admitted addiction to gambling and even placing bets, including two on negative outcomes on a team that he was on. I believe he's on Indiana at the time, and he placed two wagers. He claims that he doesn't remember it. Friends may have done it for him. Whatever. A lot of people are ticked off, including Dan Wetzel, who, as I started to read this headline, I jumped the gun. Wetzel says, Sorsby ruling a temporary injunction that will cause permanent damage. And a lot of the themes is like, all right, they're allowing him to get away with betting on not only sports, but betting on the sport he plays.
1: On his team.
0: On his team.
1: In some instances.
0: And still allowed to play.
2: There's a guy, there was a guy named Pete Rose that got banned for life.
0: Yeah. Mm-hmm.
2: Until there's no more life.
0: Yes.
2: And here we are with this kid who's...
0: Yeah.
2: And they...
0: You can't bet on your... You can't bet on your own sport, period. Can't bet on your own sport.
1: Your own team.
0: Definitely not on your own team, but to me, there's some essentially some insider training that it could be viewed as such.
2: Well, can you imagine?
0: If you bet on table tennis, and apparently he was, like, that's one thing.
1: He's in the weeds, then. No judgment here.
0: Certainly no judgment here either.
1: I don't.
0: This isn't about that. This isn't about that. This is
2: tennis.
0: This is about
2: placed a few bets.
1: Yeah.
0: This is about like black and white. You were wagering on your sport.
2: But think about the sport.
0: You cannot play now. You're done.
2: Think about the sport of football for a second. Out of all the sports, it's one of the easiest to impact from a betting standpoint. Let's say I'm an offensive lineman, right tackle, and. I have a buddy of mine that put money on the guy that I'm against to get, it's 0.5 sacks. I bet the over.
0: Mm-hmm.
2: And I just happened to go the wrong way a little bit, let him go. Also, he's got a sack. We just cashed out.
0: Mm-hmm.
2: Say I'm a corner. A wide receiver has a yards play or whatever it is, number of catches. You can affect that, too. Certainly the kicker can affect the game. Like, there's a lot of aspects of football that can be affected where you're looking at it and it's microscopic within the grand scheme of the game, but from a betting standpoint, it's massive.
0: Mm-hmm.
2: So for this guy to be betting on his own team, and did he have an impact on his teammates? Was he winning bets and paying them off? Like, how deep does this go?
1: He said he bet over 9,000 times and roughly $90,000, which... I don't count people's pockets. I know whatever you spend and how you spend it, that's on you. But I find it intriguing that we're in this place now. Obviously, sports betting is heavy in many parts of the country and parts of the world. But if you're actually playing the sport actively and still making those bets, for me, I don't care that you bet on table tennis. Hey, go ahead, man. Knock yourself out. If you feel like you got a read on it and you want to come up, good. I have an issue with you're playing on a team and betting. Now, you could say, well, I was betting on that team to win. Cool. But that goes against all of the principles and the rules of what you are allowed to do. And the fact that these courts in Texas, they are allowing him to play. He's supposed to miss the first couple of games of the year. I think Abilene Christian and someone else. And then he's able to play. And then they're not going to have the trial until February.
0: Mm-hmm.
1: After the national championship game. I don't know if Texas Tech has those aspirations, but if they are and if they should, he would be there to play in that game.
0: Yep.
1: And it's just odd to watch all of this unfold in the way that it is.
0: Yeah, it's a bad look for the sport, because what it essentially is saying is that he doesn't get punished for this.
1: Yeah.
0: That's what it's saying. Now, I'm not saying that he hasn't felt the magnitude of like losing and being down and all that. That's one thing. But in terms of like the public perception here is that he is not being punished for what he did. I also saw somebody point out something really poignant, too. I don't know if it was Dan Wetzler or another article I was reading. It also kind of spits in the face of an addiction, which is something that whatever that addiction is daily.
1: Right.
0: You're dealing with it daily. You know, it doesn't really overcome it.
1: Yeah.
0: And it almost seems like Sorsby saying, well, I went to the, whatever it was, the 11-week
1: rehab
0: for Gamblers Anonymous or whatever it was, and
1: I'm healed.
0: I'm good. I learned my lesson.
1: And maybe he has.
0: You may have learned your lesson, but
1: maybe he has.
0: A real addiction, again, is something that people deal with daily.
1: I would say this, though. It's also impacting Texas Tech, their university, because there are reports that some athletic departments, including Georgia and Nebraska, have officially ordered their administrators and coaches to boycott scheduling Texas Tech in any future athletic competition.
0: Mm-hmm.
1: So that also impacts the bottom line for Texas Tech. If you're missing out on opportunities and more schools feel that way, they're not going to schedule you and they're not going to play you. That's money that's going to be missed out on for those athletic programs. And we're not just talking about football.
0: Mm-hmm.
1: We're talking about all the other sports that become impacted because of one decision. And granted, football is the main driving force for revenue for most of these schools and these athletic programs, but it does and it could impact other avenues for that school specifically.
0: Yeah, it's definitely. All right, it's Fast Lane on 101 ESPN. We got the biggest question of the day coming up next.
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2: All right, welcome back to the Fast Lane here on 101 ESPN. Jamie Rivers, Kerry Davis, Andrew Marsh. Anthony got a little mouthy in the break, so we showed his ass to the door. He'll be suspended for the rest of the day. If he apologizes later, we'll let him back in tomorrow. But it is time for our biggest question of the day. Marshy, what do we got?
12: All right, so earlier today, Alex and T-Bone, they brought this conversation to the airwaves. But I want to get our opinion on the matter. The Cardinals find themselves in familiar territory. Last year, through 63 games, the Cardinals were 35-28. This season, they are 35-28 through 63 games. However, their run differential last year was plus 31, where it currently sits at minus 2. Both teams were in second place in the NL Central. When you hear that, what comes to mind? Because when I think of this year's team and last year's team, I am so much more in favor of what I'm witnessing right now than what I did last year.
2: Yeah. So when you brought up these numbers to me, I was blown away. And especially with the run differential, like if we just paused last year at this time, like we'd say that was a much better team. Much better.
12: At least on paper.
2: On paper.
12: Yeah.
2: And here we are now with a terrible run differential, yet every night we're watching this team play, we're excited.
12: Mm-hmm.
2: I mean, let me ask you this question. I'll answer your question with a question, which is a terrible thing to do. But do you think, based on that information, do you think the trap door might open at some point for the Cardinals and we end up where we were last year? Like, because that was a better team on paper. Statistically, that was a better team. And here we are right now. But this feels different, but is it really? I've asked a lot of questions right now.
12: You did just ask a ton of questions.
2: Oh, it's terrible.
12: One thing that they brought up earlier today was the pitching. And I believe I agree with what Alex and T-Bone were saying, that the pitching on this team, at least from the starters, is much better. Like, it feels much better. You know, the ERA, the team ERA, a little bit better.
2: Because you're really fast, you got that pulled up right now. What was the rotation's ERA last year at this time of the year? And what is the ERA now?
12: At this time of the year?
2: Yeah, like after. Ooh. I guess that might be impossible to pull up. So
13: nothing's impossible.
2: Well, nothing's impossible. I put him on the spot, Kerry. You know? I'm just wondering, because based on what you just said, that you trust this pitching staff more. Because, Kerry, you weren't in here yet, but Marshy basically laid it out there to where at this exact time last year, the Cardinals had the exact same record.
12: Mm-hmm.
2: They were in second place, and their run differential was substantially better.
13: Okay.
2: But it feels different right now.
1: Than
2: it did last year. Yeah, and so he talked about the pitching. He feels more confident in the pitching this year. But if we have all those stats, I'd like to know what at least a close estimate of what the ERA was last year as opposed to this year.
12: So at this time, I don't have it pulled up for this time, but at the end of last season, their team ERA was 4.65, according to Baseball Reference. Whereas what it is right now, it's at 4.09. So it's still in the fours.
2: Yeah.
12: But I look at like Miles Michaelis, Eric Fetty, those guys just, for whatever reason, decided to not be good. About this time last year.
13: Well,
12: I'm not getting that sense from any of the pitchers right now.
13: So what's today's date? June 9th?
12: Yes.
13: So at this time last year, the Cardinals were 36-30. Is that right?
12: Well, at this time, yes. At this time last year, 36-30, but through 63 games, they were 35-28.
13: Their ERA, well, okay, I would have to go back a couple of days, but it was 3.90.
2: Last year?
13: Yeah, on June 9th last year. 66 games, June 9th.
2: The back part of the season where the wheels fell off.
12: So it did fall off.
2: It fell off. So that, again, so back to my first question of the 17 that I've asked you now. The very first question is, do we think this is what the Cardinals are, or is the trap door still ready to open on us?
13: I feel more confident about this team where they are now than last year's team. I didn't have much confidence in who they were and what they were and how they were performing. But this year feels different. And maybe it's because they're younger. Maybe it's because you're seeing more production from guys that, you know, you hadn't seen it from, and you're seeing more. I think you're seeing more consistency. I think you knew what Miles Michaelis and Eric Fetty were, or what they were going to be. I don't remember when. I don't remember what game it was. I just know the Chicago series of last year was when I was like, okay, Miles Michaelis is.
12: That was 4th of July, if I'm not mistaken.
2: That was a tough day for him.
13: That was a tough day for me.
2: Yeah.
13: And all Cardinal fans watching that.
2: That was great.
13: So, yeah, I think that there's more confidence in this year's team than last year. But if all things are equal at this number of games as it is, it could potentially fall off again. I just don't think it will.
2: Yeah, it's weird, isn't it?
12: The trap door could. Anything could happen, right? But, you know, Anthony always brings up, how do you win games? How do you lose games? It feels like this team has more of an identity than last year's team. So I believe that is why I have more confidence in this team. And maybe the expectations were different last year. I can't really remember what our expectations
2: necessarily
12: were. Well, we
2: thought at this time last
12: year
2: they were going to be a playoff team. Like, the Cardinals are a playoff team because they were sitting second. And remember, last year the National League was pretty awful.
12: Yeah.
2: Nobody wanted that wild card, at least a second wild card spot. And like five or six teams were in the mix till the very end, including the Cardinals, until they literally really fell off at the end. So maybe there's that as well.
12: Yeah, there's just something about this team, though, where I have way more confidence that it can continue compared to last year. And obviously hindsight's 2020. We know how last year ended up working out. But you didn't have Jordan Walker hitting the way that he is hitting now.
2: You didn't have J.J. Weatherholt.
12: I mean, heck, even Andre Pallante is pitching better than he did last year. He was another, you know, we brought up Eric Fetty and Miles Michaelis. Andre Pallante was not good. Yeah, that's three starters.
2: He had
12: right
2: a rough
12: there.
2: Finish.
12: Yeah.
2: A rough finish, which leads into why there was a collapse, too. Last year for the Cardinals. I don't know, man. It's so tough to say because we can't predict the future. And looking back now, in hindsight, it's easy for us to like recognize all the things that were going, that would go poorly or that did go poorly for the Cardinals. But again, at this time last year, we thought, hey, it's probably a playoff team. Someone farted in your
13: face.
2: Well,
13: I'm looking at numbers and it's weird because it looks like numbers last year were better than this year, maybe?
2: Well, the run differential is better.
13: Last year?
2: Uh-huh. At this time.
13: So I'm saying, like, it's weird looking at these numbers. I probably should stop. Because it's like, it's scary.
2: Yeah.
12: We had a text from the Clever Name Texter. Last year felt like everybody had taken a step back. This year feels like everybody has taken a step forward.
2: Well, yeah, and I think that that's natural because Goldie was having a rough go, Arenado rough go, Miles Michaelis, like a lot of your guys who you thought were, you know, part of the core of your team were not performing well. Jordan Walker didn't play well. Nolan Gorman didn't play well. So, yes, it felt like a lot of guys took steps backwards, whereas this year, I think to your point earlier, Marshy, our expectations weren't the same. So now it feels almost like everybody's taking a step forward. Jordan Walker really has. I mean, he's going to get MVP votes at some point if he continues on this path. We think he's going to be an all-star, whether he's a starter or not, who knows. J.J. Weatherholt stepped in. We had no idea what he would be, and he could be an all-star as well, could be a Gold Glove finalist. So, yeah, I think because our expectations were lower, guys have taken steps forward.
12: 573 says, how are they in a similar position last year? I must have been in a coma. I flat out do not remember that. Yeah, they had the same record through the same amount of games.
2: Oh, I said Goldie, I meant Contreras. My bad, 314 on the team last year. Goldie was gone the year before. My bad.
12: When I was listening to BK, well, not BK, he's out of town, but Tanner and Alex, I was like, wait, what? I do remember them having like a good start to the season, but I don't remember them being as like exactly the same in terms of record.
13: This year will be different, though,
12: like,
13: guys.
12: It just feels.
2: And that's what you tell yourself.
12: Feels
2: now?
12: Different.
2: It certainly that's feels.
13: All I can't tell myself.
2: It feels different. I'm not going to lie, but you know, Lisa keeps punching in on the text line that July. July is the month that matters.
13: I mean, it is.
2: Didn't we say that about June, too? We said, well, let's see what June does. And flag days, how many days away? No, it can't be that far.
13: 5 days.
2: Five, 6 days
13: Four
2: away?
13: 4 days.
2: Six days.
13: What is it, July 14th?
2: I don't know. Five days. No, that'd be June.
13: June 14th. Don't listen to me, Jamie.
2: Seldom do.
12: Well, why don't we look at
13: that's one of your first problems right there.
12: Let's look at the July schedule.
13: But that's one.
2: A lot of blue on there.
12: So this is the month that the Cardinals will have heading into the trade deadline, which is something that we've talked about multiple times on our show. You start July off with the Braves. You finish that series off on the road. You take on the Cubs on the road, 4th of July weekend. You then have the Brewers for 5 games. Remember, that game about a month ago got rained out. So now you're adding a game to a 4-game series at home. You have a 5-game series against the Brewers. You then take on the Braves once again at home. And then you have the All-Star break. You pick back up on the road against the Diamondbacks. You're still on the road against the Angels. You come back home against Cincinnati and Chicago. And then finish off by starting a series on the road in Toronto.
2: It's going to be...
12: That is July for you.
2: It's going to be... Look, baseball is baseball. I think there's a lot of winnable games on that schedule that you just went through, but they're winnable games based on what the Cardinals are doing right now.
12: Correct.
2: If the Cardinals somehow... The rotation dips, the bullpen falls asleep again, the offense goes to bed, then none of those games are easy. So, anyways, it's a fun spot to be in. What do you got?
12: 314 says, I think it's important to keep in mind what we said about the Blues at the end of last season. Playing with house money is a lot different than playing when the pressure is on. I think the same could be said for the Cardinals team this season. They began the season playing with house money. As we approach the end of the year, I believe that pressure will be getting to mount. Not saying it will, but it could change things. Just like the Blues last year, playing with house money means less.
2: Yeah, I would agree with that. And you have a young team. Overall, you have a young baseball team. And right now, they're having a blast. And, you know, will things pucker up a little bit when there's 3 or 4 teams in a wild card race and you have to win games? You can't go into a slump. You can't give up home runs. Will that change some things? It could. It could go one way or the other. Some players might elevate. Some might crumble. But either way, I think it's fun that we're even having these conversations because I don't think anybody really thought we'd be having talks about the Cardinals being a playoff team or playing as well as they are when the season started. So,
12: isn't it great, though, that in a rebuild/build season, this team has put themselves in a position to play meaningful baseball games throughout the summer?
2: Yeah, it's fun. It's awesome,
12: even if they
2: man.
12: Don't end up making the postseason.
2: It's awesome. And I saw a thing online today. There's a group of like 3 or 4 guys that are touring around different stadiums. And they're talking about the atmosphere in ball stadiums, and they had just come through St. Louis, and they said that the atmosphere was awesome. Very great energy in the building. Certainly the tarps off is a new fun thing, but that overall fans are having a good time. And that's when the world is right, boys. Mm. When the Cardinals are playing good baseball and fans are loving it. All right, Air Comfort Service text line is 314-399-9646. We're going to fill in the blank next, so send those in, and we'll go over it with you right here on 101 ESPN.
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2: Welcome back to the Fast Lane. Kerry Davis, Jamie Rivers, Andrew Marsh. 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Marshy, what do we got?
12: All right, from the 314. Blank will be the next Blues player to get a statue out front of the Enterprise Center. And the 314's pick is Kelly Chase.
2: Oh, wow. How do you say no to that right now? Oh, man. Yeah. It would be certainly a sentimental pick for a lot of Blues fans, alumni, current players, anybody to do with the Blues. Not going to say no to that. So, yes, I'll say yes to that. If you're looking for another player, there's two that come to mind. And one is to be determined. Like, if Jordan Binnington somehow finishes his career in St. Louis, because we don't know. It's rumored. His contract is up. He'll want to play beyond what his current contract is. So, who knows where he ends up ultimately? He will own almost every single record as a Blues goaltender. And he will be the starting goalie that won the Stanley Cup, the very first and only Stanley Cup so far for the Blues. So I think Jordan Binnington is a candidate. I also, and this may be unpopular, I don't really care. I also think that a nice statue of Alex Pietrangelo holding the cup over his head. We all remember that iconic video and moment, the picture where he holds it up, the fireworks are going off behind him. And he, too, is at the top of the leaderboard for almost every category to do with Blues defensemen in the history of the franchise. Mm. Those would be the two right now. Obviously, you know, you can talk about future guys, like what is Jimmy Snuggerud? I don't know. That's too far down the road. Those would be my thoughts.
13: Jordan Binnington, probably, for sure. Does Chief get one?
2: I don't think so. I don't think so. Tenure not long enough.
13: Mm-hmm.
2: You know, like he won the only Stanley Cup, but his tenure wasn't long.
13: Yeah.
2: Had Joel Quenneville won a Stanley Cup here for the Blues, his tenure was, 9 years, I think, as a Blues head coach? Like, iconic, had he won a cup, but he didn't, so nobody talks about that.
13: Right.
2: I think that's tough.
12: Could you do... I'm just spitballing here. Could you do, a statue of three different players that were a part of that cup team? So you have Benner...
2: I don't think there's any rules against it.
12: Like, you have Benner, who is the goalie... Petro, who's the captain, and of course Ryan O'Reilly wins the Conn Smythe, which is, you know, another first in Blues history.
2: Yeah.
12: But his tenure wasn't that long, but he had such an impact on that team.
2: I agree.
12: Could it be like the three of them in, you know, right next to each other doing whatever? You know, Petro's got the cup, Benner's making his iconic save, and then O'Reilly's got the
2: O'Reilly
12: the Conn
2: Smythe. Thing probably for me is the bit of the curveball just because of the tenure.
12: Mm-hmm. You have Pat Maroon right next to him. And it's actually them on the plane after the game.
2: That'd be funny. I know people would love to see a Pat Maroon statue, but again, you know, his tenure with the Blues was very short. And did he have an impact? Yeah, he did. Certainly. And God knows I love me some Pat Maroon.
12: Do you see statues and retired numbers as the same? Could you give one guy a statue and retire the other number? Or are they the
13: I
12: same?
13: I think statues
2: I think if you get a statue, your number better damn well be in the rafters.
12: But could you retire somebody's number and not give them a statue?
13: But I don't think you can give somebody a statue and not retire their number.
12: Correct,
2: yeah, it only works the one way.
13: Yeah.
2: Where if you, for some reason, let's say you said, okay, Jordan Binnington, we're not giving him, or Petro, we're not giving them a statue, we will retire their number.
12: Okay.
2: But if you give Petro or Binnington the statue...
12: You have to retire the number.
2: You better darn well retire. That number has to be retired first, in my opinion.
12: Who are the statues outside of the Enterprise Center?
2: Bernie Federko, which is a no-brainer.
12: Yep.
2: Al MacInnis, I think, is a no-brainer.
12: Mm-hmm.
2: And Brett Hull, which is absolutely a no-brainer.
12: Okay, all three of those guys...
2: They're number...
12: Hall of Famers.
2: Hall of Famers, yes.
12: Right. Do you think Benner or Petro will be a Hall of Famer? Or does that matter?
2: I don't think Benner will be. I think... Petro, some of the number, I don't think he's a Hall of Famer because one, he never won a Norris Trophy.
12: Yep.
2: But again, I think sometimes we get carried away with some of these things. It's just like Cardinals Hall of Fame or Blues Hall of Fame or Pittsburgh Steelers Hall of Fame. Sometimes we end up in the weeds again where we're looking at all the stats and numbers and the accomplishments where it's your Hall of Fame.
13: Right. Yeah.
2: Like Bobby
13: Plager.
2: The
13: impact you had on
2: that
13: team while you were playing.
2: Yeah, and you don't have to have been the best quarterback or the best running back. Like I said before, Bobby Plager is in the Blues Hall of Fame. None of his numbers are attractive as far as like Hall of Fame and things like that. But can you imagine this franchise without him?
12: Mm-hmm.
2: It makes no sense.
12: Correct.
2: And so I still think even the Blues at times, they've missed a little of an opportunity for some of the guys who were role players or that had a massive impact on the Blues, whether it be playing, coaching, part of the front office.
12: Mm-hmm.
2: I think you reserve the right to have your own opinion on your own franchise. So if Benner's not a Hall of Famer, but you think the impact he had and you want to give him a statue, hey, let's polish that sucker up. Let's go.
12: Mm-hmm. 314 says a Chief Gunnarsson at the urinal statue would be epic.
2: Player, the urinal, the coach, that would be funny. Actually, the best thing for that would be funny to do is put that statue in a bathroom at the Enterprise Center.
12: That would be cool.
2: Where the last urinal is Gunnarsson with Chief standing there beside him. That'd be hilarious, right?
12: That would be funny. All right, from a 314, blank year, the Cardinals will be playing in the NLCS. So what year do you think the Cardinals, not to the World Series, but could make it to the Championship Series?
2: What, Kerry?
13: Okay. I'll go 28. It's
2: probably 28, but...
13: Might not be baseball next year.
2: That's right. It's a good call, so, Kerry.
13: 28.
12: Do you think if the Cardinals made the playoffs, let's say the playoffs started today. Let's look at the matchups here.
2: We're playing that game.
12: Let's just look at the matchups.
2: 63 games in, we're playing that game?
12: We can do whatever.
2: We only have 100 games, 99 games left.
12: We can do whatever we want.
2: Yes, we can. Just like our statues.
12: All right. Cardinals are first place in the wild card.
2: Yeah.
12: So they would actually host that three-game series.
2: Who would they have
12: they
2: right
12: would
2: now?
12: Take the Philadelphia. They take on the Philadelphia Phillies, which would be hilarious because that was the last time they were in the playoffs.
13: Yeah,
2: would they?
12: Yeah. So Atlanta
2: first wild card plays the second wild card.
12: So Atlanta and Milwaukee would have the bye.
2: Okay.
12: Dodgers would be the lowest ranked division winner. They would take on Arizona, and then St. Louis would take on Philadelphia.
2: Well, that's a tough matchup.
12: You think the Cardinals can win that?
13: Yeah.
12: This version of the Cardinals?
2: Yeah, absolutely. Yeah,
13: yeah, okay. Sure.
2: Yeah.
12: And they move on. They got to take on either the Braves, Brewers, or Dodgers, however that would line up. But
2: that's pretty easy.
12: In a five-game series.
2: I'd rather play the Brewers. As dumb as that might sound. Mm-hmm. But the Brewers don't really have a great history of playoff performances mm-hmm. right now.
12: Could be this year. You never know.
2: Yeah. Mm. Who
12: knows? Or they could have a terrible July and miss the playoffs. Like
2: oh, man, Marshy. I was just about to end the segment, too.
13: He did.
2: He
13: had to throw it out there.
12: You asked me the question last segment.
2: You just threw
12: could
2: water
12: it happen?
2: All over the fire. Damn it, Marshy. Mm.
12: Sorry. No. I was trying to get us to the NLCS, and apparently now I'm tanking the season.
2: Yeah. Well, we were having a good time here in the fast lane, but Andrew Marsh ruined it. When we come back, we'll do Beth DeBoard and Beat the Streak right here at 101 ESPN.
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12: 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He'll face off against Freddie Peralta. 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Vegas Golden Knights take on the Carolina Hurricanes. 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
36: And his first big league hit is a bullet up the middle.
2: Welcome back here to the Fast Lane. Time for Beat the Streak. And we go up to the phone line, our guy Kevin. Kevin, how we doing, bud?
1: Good. How's it going?
2: I'm good, man. I'm good. Marshy, can we get a little update here, please?
12: Yeah, Jamie, you have a streak of 6 right now. Kevin has a streak of 3. Carrie is at 1. And Anthony and I are back to 0.
2: Wow. All right, give me that Herrera tonight.
28: Come on, man.
2: What? You should be happy. What's your problem, bro?
28: That's where I was going.
2: All right, Kevin, you're up.
1: Yeah, I guess I'll take Weatherholt. Although I got a feeling our first five are all going to do pretty well tonight.
2: All right, look at that. I like the confidence, Kev.
28: Give me Lars.
2: Lars Nootbaar for Kerry Davis. Andrew Marsh.
12: All right, I am going to go with Nathan Church. He's okay. Back, and I think he'll have a good game.
2: All right, and who did Anthony put down?
12: Oh, that's funny.
28: I don't think he did.
12: Yeah.
28: I think he was thinking about Melendez, MJ.
2: Okay.
28: For the New York Mets.
12: He does like going with the other team.
2: He does, especially that New Yorker in him, you know? Yeah. All right, so Melendez.
28: MJ. Melendez.
2: All right, Kev, good luck tonight, man. Hopefully we're talking to you again tomorrow.
1: Yep, sounds good. You guys have a good night.
2: You too, my friend.
12: Thanks, Kevin.
2: You too.
1: All right, thanks. Bye.
2: All right, time for Bat the Board.

0: Marshy, what do we got for standings? I know that, I'm not doing very well at all.
1: No, you're not. You still have 0 points. Zero. San Francisco.
0: Yeah,
1: Francisco.
0: Go Giants.
1: Did not.
0: Pieces of.
2: What did you have?
0: I had the Giants on the money line. They're minus 149.
2: They lost.
0: They lost. Son of a.
1: San Diego scored the first run last night against the Reds, so Anthony did not pick up a point. Ben Rice had a nice night for the Yankees, and those Milwaukee Brewers, somehow, after scoring a ton of runs, they defeated the Athletics. Did you guys see that game, by the way?
2: I did not see that one.
1: Go back and look at the score.
2: What happened? Was it a wild one?
1: Yeah, it was a wild one. It went to extras. A wild game. Like a football score
2: last night,
1: game.
2: Boy.
1: Oh yeah,
2: missed it. Oh, there it is, 15-14. It's a lot of runs.
0: That last field goal won it for him. 2-point conversion. At the end.
3: So who's up then?
1: All right, so our standings are: I have 4 points. Anthony and Carrie have 3, and Jamie, you are looking for your first point of the month. You're at 0.
0: It's been a tough month.
2: Working
0: already.
2: Hard, man.
0: Wow. All right, so go ahead, whoever's up.
1: All right, so Brett Howden has points in every single game so far in the Stanley Cup Final. I need him to get 1 point tonight at minus 110. So right. 1 point for Brett Howden tonight.
2: Why is he not considered the favorite for the Conn Smythe? He's got the most points in the playoffs, right?
0: Is that no, Mitch Marner has the most.
2: Not playoffs. Most points, most goals, excuse me. He has the most goals.
0: Yeah, he does. I think he'll be in consideration, but Marner's just been so dominant in several different ways, you know?
2: All right. So. Did Anthony leave his bet?
0: Yeah, he did.
2: What did he
0: say again, Marshy?
1: He was going with Dodgers first to score.
2: He did. You want to check that, Jamie, and make sure it's...
0: I did. He showed me.
2: Oh, okay. Give me Wilson Contreras. 1.5 hits, runs, RBI.
0: Wow.
2: Minus 1.

0: It goes out in the net.
1: Yeah,
0: when the puck drops,
1: it's a little gamesmanship.
0: That's there, who. That's who my starting.
1: I think Rod, forgetting that regardless of who starts, the analytics are already there for the other team.
0: But it's kind of a shock when you see him in the net.
1: I don't think it is.
0: You say Mitch Marner didn't even know they changed the goalie last time. That's, he might not even know till like midway through the first period that who's in goal.
1: You got a book on both goalies, I can tell you that right now. And in the last 24 hours, the Vegas Golden Knights have gone over both. In fact, they don't even have to go over Freddie Anderson. They know his deal.
0: Yeah.
1: So they've just focused on Bussy and his tendencies and his weaknesses. And so,
2: So Chris Johnston, this was yesterday. Not that that means anything, but
1: I saw that
2: he put on X. There's no sign of Frederick Anderson on the ice for the Hurricanes practice. Brandon Bussy is in the starter's crease at practice. Now, that probably doesn't mean much in terms of who is going to start tonight, but a little information there.
1: It means nothing.
2: Does it really matter?
1: Well, it does in this case because one catches the wrong way. Like,
2: The wrong way?
1: The wrong way. Well, 90% of the goalies in the NHL catch with their left hand and 10% with the right. So it's like you catch with the wrong hand. So it changes. When you're looking to shoot the puck and you're trying to score, it changes, especially for right-handed shots who are used to seeing a little more room above the glove. You're not now. You're getting nothing but shoulder and blocker over there. You've got to change your destination. And as far as the left-handed shot, now that opens up high glove for you because that's on your strong side. It's a lot easier to stay on the strong side when you shoot the puck so you're not going cross-body at the other side of the net.
2: I just don't understand why they wouldn't change goalies. It's not like Brandon Bussy was terrible in the regular season. Like, he was pretty good. For a stretch there, he didn't lose a game. Though?
1: Who's your guy?
2: Well, clearly it's Anderson because that's who they started the playoffs with.
1: If you're going into a playoff, play your guy. You know, like, that's the mentality. I would change it tonight. I think your team... But like, here's the thing is, they're down 2-1. But they've been in every... There's two overtime games that have happened.
0: Right, correct.
1: And you came all the way back from 4-0 in the last game. So it's not like you got the wheels blown off you and you're like, yeah, we need to change the momentum of this right now. So that's a really, really interesting decision for Rod Brind'Amour. And I wonder how many people within his own organization he's consulted about this, what they've talked about, how many times they've gone over it, because this could be a huge decision. Because Bussy comes in, stands on his head, you might win the Stanley Cup. Anderson comes in and craps the bed, and you go down 3-1, odds are you've lost the Stanley Cup.
2: Well, think back to, let's keep it local here for a second, 2019, Blues tie the series. They then get blown out in Game 3 on home ice. Jake Allen comes in for Jordan Binnington. Yeah.
1: But there was no doubt.
2: There was no doubt that Binnington was going back
1: after
2: in between the pipes.
1: Second half
2: and
1: of
2: they
1: the
2: won
1: season.
2: That game.
1: Yeah.
2: Game 4.
1: But there was no doubt at all. But
2: this Freddie is a Anderson, different situation.
1: Freddie Anderson didn't have a Jordan Binnington-esque second half of his season where, you know, before you had another, like Jake Allen was a guy that you're like, he was your guy, but he wasn't the guy. And then Binnington came in and stood on his head. It was a different situation. I'm anxious. I'm kind of excited. Vegas should have, they don't, but they should, because there's too much insider trading on this, but it'd be funny to have a player prop on which goalie starts. Kind of like the coin toss for the Super Bowl. Problem is that somebody within the organization
0: would make a bet.
1: By the way, Uncle Bob, got a couple of $100 on you?
2: Do you think it's Anderson, though?
1: I don't.
2: Really? Okay.
1: Let me know. I think it is Anderson. I wouldn't start him.
2: Correct.
1: Yes.
2: I wouldn't either.
1: Yep. Kerry?
3: I'm starting Bussy.
1: There we go. Warm up the bus, baby.
3: Get him going.
1: That's what they used to say about Jerome Bettis. Warm up the bus.
3: Bussy.
1: Warm. No, that's not what they did.
2: They did call him Bussy, though.
1: For my junior hockey team, when we'd be playing.
3: Start beating people?
1: Yeah. Travis would say, warm up the bus. Warm up the bus. All right. It's the Fast Lane here, 101 ESPN. We'll be back to wrap up the show with criticisms, compliments, and 3 stars of the day.
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0: the end of the road here for the Fast Lane on 101 ESPN. 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
2: All right, first one comes from Curb Stomp. Today's show as a whole, Malvi Stalter.
0: Oh, wow.
2: Okay. Was a scorching banger. Another day, another suspension. Now let's watch the Cardinals take a bite out of the Big Apple.
0: Wow. Well said.
3: Let's do it.
0: Yeah, well said.
2: Nice.
4: Let's go, Cards.
2: The 636. I think the Fast Lane should be up for a broadcast award. It rocks.
0: I agree with that. That's for sure.
3: Text enough people.
0: What do they call that? A Marconi?
3: Oh, I don't know.
0: I think I heard somebody.
3: That sounds
0: say
3: about
0: it
3: right.
0: Yeah. Somebody won one sure. at some point.
3: You know these things.
2: We get a text from 618. Great show today, guys. For the first time in a long time, I got to listen to the whole thing and didn't have to catch up on the podcast. This has been my office today, harvesting wheat. And it's a picture of the 618 harvesting wheat.
3: Very nice.
0: I see that. That's tedious work. Long hours in there, and you got to make sure you do it all right, straight, follow the lines. It's, yeah. I'm glad we could help out along the way.
2: Biscuit texted in, good show, fellas. That's all today.
3: I appreciate LOL. It.
0: All right. Biscuits and gravy.
2: Mm-hmm. Now, we did get a question from the 314. Jamie, do you drive your crazy golf cart in grass?
0: Not really. Don't really have to. Where I live out in Cottleville, you got the big golf cart path, and you're allowed to drive on some of the roads as long as the speed limit's not over 30. So, yeah, I don't really drive in the grass that much. Every now and then when I pull out of the old Frankie Martin's, it's easier to just pull forward through a little patch of grass onto the golf cart path. But, yeah, not too much off-road.
2: Would you say that getting the golf cart is one of your more important purchases when trying to get around town, at least in where you live?
0: Yeah, so like living in Cottleville, I absolutely wanted a golf cart. As soon as they became legal to drive in Cottleville, this is my third golf cart now. Just keep kind of upgrading.
3: Bragger.
0: As we go.
4: No. When we guys got three golf carts here.
0: No, I
4: just
0: don't
4: driving
0: have
4: them
0: three.
4: Around.
0: I don't have three.
4: Okay, bud.
0: I've slowly upgraded, Gary, like a responsible adult, financially smart. You know?
3: I know you do.
0: Why
3: that.
0: Would I have three? I can only drive one.
4: Exactly.
0: Yeah, no. And the latest one we bought because it's a six-seater. So you can have the kids. Because we had a lot of kids in the family.
4: Everybody gets to ride
0: in. Everybody gets to ride on the golf cart.
3: Good times, man.
0: It is good times. I like it.
3: Next time you go to Frankie Martin's, give me a shout. I'll meet you over there.
0: I'll text you. You probably won't answer.
4: If you text me at 11:58 before a 12 o'clock game, I probably ain't going to answer. I'm sorry.
0: It wasn't the only time. Right? That's what hurts.
2: Are you bringing that back up?
4: Yes.
0: It's more
4: he
0: than once.
4: He tells me about once a week that I don't respond to his text.
2: He was on a walk, Jamie.
4: I was walking.
0: There's no way he was walking without his phone.
4: If it was in my pocket.
0: What kind of watch is that?
4: It's an Apple Watch.
0: Does it go off and you get a text message?
4: Not all the time.
0: I watch it all the time.
4: Not all
0: the
4: time.
0: I see that thing. No.
4: It was in my pocket. I was listening to music.
0: You
4: I was enjoying my Sunday morning.
0: And you did.
4: And
0: wanted to hurt me.
4: Well, speaking of which, when are they doing our show?
0: What's that?
4: We need a day off.
2: Yeah.
4: We need a day off.
0: Looking at the time, probably should do 3 stars.
2: Yeah.
0: No. I lost my time.
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2: By the way, I still vote for All-Star Week.
3: Oh, yeah. Hell yeah. Okay. Let's do that. Let's get that
2: now that
0: away.
2: It's,
0: yeah,
2: you know.
0: All they'll do then is turn it into the Rizzuto Show PM. They won't talk about any sports.
2: Not our problem.
0: I think we make them talk about sports.
2: All right. Our third star of the day goes out to Barnes and Acorns. That is what Jerry said. Said something like that at the end of the gauntlet today.
3: I said squirrels and acorns.
2: I thought it was Barnes and Acorns.
3: I said a squirrel. Blind squirrel. Jerry.
2: Yeah.
0: What did he say again?
2: I don't know. We'll have to go back and listen to it.
0: A boar?
2: A barn.
3: Barn
0: no,
3: squirrels.
0: No, it's a boar.
2: Isn't it
0: a barn squirrel?
3: I thought he said squirrels. Blind squirrels.
0: No, I said that. Even a blind squirrel finds a nut.
3: I thought that's what he said.
2: Second acorn. Second star of the day goes to Dylan Gabriel for finally changing his number.
0: Did he change it?
2: And our first star of the day goes out to the Chief and Gunnarsson urinal statue.
3: Make it happen, Blues.
0: There we go. All right. Thank you so much for your participation and listening today. We'll be back here tomorrow. We'll have Anthony back with us. At least we think so. Until then, have a great night. Enjoy the Stanley Cup Final game right here on 101 ESPN.

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8: 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I'm your host, Jordan Deacon, with another quick instant replay for you tonight, leading you up to Game 4 of the Stanley Cup Final between the Carolina Hurricanes and Vegas Golden Knights right here on 101 ESPN. But before we can get you there, we're going to use this instant replay show to catch you up on some guests that were on BK and Ferrario earlier today. Beginning with the Cardinals beat writer of the St. Louis Post-Dispatch, Derek Gould. He joins our midday show weekly, and today the guys previewed the Cardinals matchup tonight against the New York Mets.
9: Cardinals taking on this New York Mets team later on this evening. Do you think there's a lesson to be learned from what the New York Mets did this offseason that has hindered their success by having them as one of the worst teams in the National League?
10: Maybe so. I think there's a lesson there that the Cardinals are never one to follow and are never likely to follow, and that's the free spending aspect of it. Just to be blunt, I mean, I don't think the Cardinals are going to go, yeah, that's a model we thought about doing. And, well, we saw what the Mets did, and we're just not going to do it. I don't think that they ever were, like, in the auction house overspend model. I do think, like, to your topic, I do think one of the more fascinating things, and this goes back a couple decades, and, I mean, you get it really mostly at spring training, right? But the Cardinals and Mets have been so close in spring training for the entirety that I've covered the team and for a long time, right? The Mets are in Port St. Lucie, the Cardinals are in Jupiter. And so, you know, since the late 90s, when the Cardinals moved to Jupiter and that side of Florida, you know, the Mets and the Cardinals have just kind of been, you know, playing against each other. But they play against each other in spring when you start to see kind of a team form. But you also get to see, like, what a team prioritizes. And, you know, there was a time, going back 15 years or so like that, where the Cardinals had, like, this, like, assembly line. And the roster still really – still has it – of guys who can play other positions and play them proficiently and find their way into the lineup, either to spell somebody or to help give some versatility, some variety to the lineup, cover for an error. Or I'm sorry, cover for an injury without like making errors, but just be reliable. You think back to like even like when Abe Nunez took over at third base for Scott Rolen, it's like, well, there's no chance, right? That Abe Nunez is gonna take. And then Abe Nunez goes out and he plays a serviceable third base, or Aaron Miles taking over at shortstop. Where'd that come from, right? But you see like in spring where teams work on this or explore this, or at least the Cardinals do. And I remember talking to someone with the Mets going, where do they get all these guys who can play all these positions? We can't find one. And I looked at them like going like, I mean, they make them in Jupiter. They practice this. Like, this is something that they do. And you'd think like the Mets would pick up on that after all the years, especially if a baseball writer did. I always find the Mets fascinating in that regard, because we get to see them as they try to stop being the Mets every spring, and then every April they're still the Mets. It's just fascinating.
9: It's like the opposite effect. Like they're still the Mets, just like every season the Brewers are still the Brewers, but it's the good side of the Brewers, where it's like, how do they keep finding ways to do this with their pitchers?
10: Yeah, exactly. I mean, or like folks used to talk about the Cardinals' devil magic.
9: Yeah.
10: How do they find these guys like a Ryan Lodewyck, or how do they find these players that are overlooked or moved on from other teams and then have them excel? You know, I mean, like, look, the Mets were a dynamite team under, you know, with David Wright and Cliff Floyd and Carlos Beltran there and everything like that. And you just wonder if it took, like, some guys who weren't buying into the Mets as opposed to who were bought to be part of the Mets to kind of fix the Mets. I mean, you know, David Wright grew up as a Met, and if anything, folks should look back and go, man, what an influence and impact and great player he was before injury kind of bogged him down. But he changed the Mets while he was there. Right. I mean, like, look at how they are now. It's just, they're a very confusing team that just can't stop being themselves. It's just odd. They just can't jolt themselves out of, it's a little bit like the Cubs before they kind of, you know, built what they did in the mid 2010s, right? Where, like, you know, they would talk about, well, that's so Cub, or that's a Cub thing or something like that. And they'd almost be like, oh, yeah, overthrow the cutoff, man. Oh, man, that's so Cub. and they just like couldn't get out of their way. And there's actually something that, like, early on I talked to Theo Epstein about, where he said that they needed to reclaim that phrase and like start saying that's so Cub is a good thing. Like, you hit the cutoff, man, you take the extra base. It seems like the Mets need some of that, like some kind of something to clean out like the air of the culture that just can't get through.
11: Derek, looking at this series with the Mets, as we're talking about them, the Cardinals are going to insert Dobbins into the rotation as he's going to start on Wednesday. I know we talked to you about him last week on the show. I'm curious if things have changed in the way that the Cardinals are going to approach using him because of how effective he has been in his two appearances with the Cardinals since getting recalled, and the fact that they've only got one healthy bullpen option that's kind of on the 40-man that's pitching, that's been in the minors, and Chris Roycroft with Fernandez going down on the IL. I'm curious, do they see this as it's going to be this spot start and then he goes down, or do you think he's going to be here still for another extended stretch?
10: So it couldn't have worked out better for them with his first two appearances. You know, I mean, they kind of wanted to have these piggyback appearances. They assigned days, even thought of it as like a piggyback. And they were like, okay, the game played out like the way they wanted it to for that first professional save, 3 2/3 innings, one run. Then the next time out, 5 innings, 1 run. I mean, they even got him to his pitch count. So they were very fortunate in that. The other benefit of that is he pitched exceptional, right? But they have always kind of presented this as like a 3-week plan coming out of a off day about 10 days ago. They kind of hatched this as like, okay, getting Dobbins in, getting the break for the bullpen, what role he could have in that. And then as they made sure that they kept him on his starters kind of workload and that pitch count, could they get effectiveness? And then also, regardless of that effectiveness, when to insert him into the rotation. So it played out great for them. To your question about, like, is he pitching on an egg timer? You know, is the pumpkin about to come back at midnight and him go back to Memphis? No. You know, this is all part of the bigger kind of, like, they've outlined it as kind of like a 3-week plan. They haven't offered all the details of it, but they have said from the start that Dobbins is a starter for them. They plan to get him starts, plural, and that this is more of a McGreevy-type role than a Steven Matz role, right? Okay, so this is not like a swing back and forth. This is a get him in as the sixth starter. See how this goes. Consider maybe having him start some, and then you have another starter piggyback after him. So this is going to be fluid for a bit, but it's not a, hey, man, thanks for coming, and the Cardinals already have purchased his ticket back to Memphis on Friday when they go to Minnesota. That doesn't seem like how this is playing out. And he's pitched well enough to make sure that they didn't.
9: Do you think, Derek, that there's a chance that he could unseat somebody in that rotation as the season kind of progresses?
10: Yeah. I mean, there's a lot of different directions this could go. You know, coming into the year, it was Dobbins and Fitz who were going to be kind of used in this de facto sixth starter, but be prepared for moving into the rotation for the second half of the season after the Cardinals traded Dustin May. So that's like still in play, right? As long as the Cardinals will entertain offers on Dustin May, and they will, right? If he's pitching well, and you know, regardless of where they are in the standings, they probably will at least see what they can get for him, mm-hmm. because the future, you know, is the focus, and the plan is to accumulate talent. And if another team is willing to hand over, a mother load of talent for Dustin May, they'll do that. I almost said Comstock load, which would have been like a real history lesson for the Buffs out there. But I don't know, like AP US history came flooding back.
9: As it usually does.
10: Yeah, no, it does. At the weirdest times, too. The idea that like if they could get a return for them, then they'd have these guys ready to go in. And that is very much how, like, Dobbins mirrors McGreevy of a year ago. Now, does it have to wait for the trade deadline to happen? Not at all. No, that's not what's happening here. They're not going to slow play this dress rehearsal for the rotation out over the next 7 weeks. This is Dobbins like moving into the rotation, and how long he stays. Part of it will be performance. Of course, it'll be performance, right? But part of it is also schedule. Part of it is also how taxing it is on the bullpen here.
11: You made reference there, Derek, to the trade deadline and then potentially listening on Dustin May. I know we're 2 months out, just a little under 2 months out from the trade deadline, but there is starting to become a little bit of buzz towards that. I'm curious, have you heard from your conversation with people around the club where they kind of stand right now, as they've been a bit of a surprise as buyers or sellers?
10: I've talked with Heim Bloom directly about this and others as well. Heim Bloom that told me there in Sacramento when we were talking about it, that like he hopes that he has to make difficult and creative decisions, but he's not going to, veer wildly off the interstate that they've set forth as their direction for the season. He's not looking at this contention as an exit ramp to become more urgent for the now. If anything, it will require creativity. It will require some, just opportunism, right? When looking at the trade deadline, but their goals remain steadfast. They want to get playing time for young players. They want to come out of this season with an idea, a better idea of who their core is, and yes, who their core is not. And they want to accumulate talent for the depth chart in the minor leagues. This is something that, like, they just have made such a priority. You look at all their moves over the last year. You look at their planned moves, even some of their contracts that they signed, like Brian Stanek, Dustin May. These are guys that like came here to help them, yes, but also have favorable roles and could have favorable performance and definitely have favorable contracts to be moved at the deadline. So, they've geared up for this idea, And there is still a way for them to thread that needle where they can do both things. But the urgent move where they're trading from their future to get for the now, they want to be in position to do that when they think they can make noise in October, not when they think they can slip into October.
8: That was St. Louis Post-Dispatch beat writer Derek Gould with Tanner Hendrickson and Alex Ferrario earlier today. We'll take our final break, and when we come back, we'll stick with our midday show and hear from our Blues insider from The Athletic, Jeremy Rutherford. I'm Jordan Deacon, and this is 101 ESPN.

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12: Back again on the 101 ESPN Instant Replay Show. Jordan Deacon here with you for the final time tonight. To wrap things up, before we get you to game four of the Stanley Cup Final, we're going to hear from our Blues insider from The Athletic, Jeremy Rutherford. JR joined our midday show earlier today to discuss some of the Blues options as we get closer to the NHL draft.
0: Let's just talk a little bit about the most recent mock draft that came out from The Athletic earlier today. I mentioned it when we did questions and answers earlier today. I had my qualms with the idea of selecting all three picks. I just felt like it was a spot that the team finds themselves in that you really want to make an aggressive move. And after reading that mock draft today and after hearing how unlikely it is that they're going to be able to put the price together to go up and move in this draft, I think I'm starting to settle on the fact that it might be best for this team just to select all three of their picks.
13: Yeah, you know, it's funny. I have a number of people, you know, every day that mention a mock draft at The Athletic to me, and I say this with all due respect to my teammates, colleagues. They are churning out a lot of mock drafts. I lose track of which mock draft people are talking about.
0: Understandable.
13: I feel like every time I log in, there's a different mock draft. And actually, they have us working on one behind the scenes right now. I think it'll be the second one. We did one on draft night, too, when they did the draft lottery. And it comes to my pick, and I look to see if there's a center like a Lawrence or a Bjork. And if they're not there, then I don't know what to do. Do you go winger with Cullen or Belchets, or do you drop to, you know, second tier defenseman? I've done that a couple times with Malte Gustafsson. So I think even though Doug Armstrong was speaking in generalities when I spoke to him a week or so ago, you know, he said if we think the players 6 through 11 are in the same block, then we're not going to trade up because we know we're going to get one of those players. So he certainly wasn't speaking specifically to this situation, but that's kind of the way it looks. If there's a player who could go 7, 8, 9, 10, 11, the Blues would be just as well wait until it comes their pick.
14: JR, the news that kind of shook the hockey world last week was the news of Dylan Larkin requesting a trade from the Detroit Red Wings. You know, it's kind of an unknown on how big his list actually is in that trade request, but do you think that would be a move that could make some sense for the St. Louis Blues?
13: So, a couple things. One, the list is going to be short for places that Dylan Larkin will go, and I think it was Helene Elliott in Detroit who put out the list of Minnesota, Vegas, and
0: Florida.
13: Yep. So those are the three. So if that's the list, then yeah, it's going to make things tough. And the Minnesota deal makes sense. Like, Minnesota's got some players that would really help Detroit. In terms of the Blues, the Athletic sent us writers that question the night that it was announced that Dylan Larkin had requested a trade, and they said, does it make sense for your team? And so I had to sit there and think about it for a minute, Tanner, before I sent 50-75 words into the Athletic, and I just said that it makes a little bit of sense. And I know probably get grilled for that a little bit. Which team wouldn't benefit from adding Dylan Larkin up the middle? The Blues need, you know, two centers. Thomas and Larkin would be phenomenal. I know some people said, do you trade Thomas straight up for Dylan Larkin? Here's why I said that it just makes a little sense. Of course you'd love to have him, but you're talking about a guy who's 30, and right now the Blues, I don't think they're going to trade Robert Thomas. I think they've moved on from that idea. But I think that, you know, they were looking at Thomas at 26 as a guy who might age out by the time they're ready to truly contend again. So what's the guy who's 30 going to do? So would he help? For sure. You know, does he want to come here? It doesn't appear that the Blues are a team on his list. And if you're the Blues, do you mortgage some or multiple young guys, prospects, picks, so on and so forth, for Dylan Larkin, and would Detroit even want that in return? So to me, it doesn't seem like something that could come together, but sure, who wouldn't want Dylan Larkin?
0: We're talking with Jeremy Rutherford, our insider for the St. Louis Blues, covers for the team for The Athletic. You can find him on Twitter at JP Rutherford. JR, you know, the offseason, I think everybody, Blues fans-wise, thought that, you know, there's a chance Thomas could get moved, Parayko could get moved, Kyrou could get moved. I know Andy Strickland put it out over the weekend that he doesn't believe Robert Thomas is going to get moved. That name's off the table now. Do you believe the same thing? And if that's true, does that tell you that the Blues have decided the direction that they're going in if they said, we're not moving Robert Thomas?
13: Well, as we were talking last week, Alex, I asked those types of questions to Doug Armstrong when I had him on the phone last week. And as you and I talked about, I think on the podcast, we said that Doug Armstrong has the easy cop-out right now. He can say that's an Alexander Steen question. And
0: yep.
13: So it is kind of tough to get, you know, the true details behind the scenes, what they're thinking, because the person answering the questions right now is going to hand over the reins to Alexander Steen here in a couple weeks. So we'll know more when we talk to Steen, which I think will be around the time of the draft and the start of free agency, you know, July 1st. But, you know, do they want to trade Robert Thomas? I don't think they do. I think there's been some conversations behind the scenes, you know, where both sides have kind of talked and you know, expressed the way they see things. And just listening to Robert Thomas after all the trade reports came out around the trade deadline, guys, you guys heard him, you know, even at the locker stall there, he said, look, I think we're closer than most people think, and I want to be a part of this. So I think with the way he played, that's the player that Blues fans want to see, the team wants to see. They would just like to see it at the start of the season and for the majority of the 82, now 84 games from Robert Thomas. And he seems like a guy who's ready to give him that.
14: JR, Alex made reference to maybe the hot button topic guy for the St. Louis Blues and Jordan Kyrou, as he mentioned his name there. I'm curious, there was a kind of an unknown over the last couple of weeks on what the future would be for Alex Tuck in Buffalo, and now reports seem to suggest, hey, he's going to go to the market and he's going to test where free agency can get him, and he's a perennial 30-goal scorer. Do you think he has any impact on the Jordan Kyrou market now that he's going to go to free agency, which will open up on July 1st?
13: Yeah, first of all, when you say a hot button topic, I feel like every time Kyrou's name is mentioned, there should be a button that goes off or something. It's just a red light. But yeah, to answer your question, I think all those types of things have an impact on what happens with the other players who may be available. For example, let's say the Blues wanted to trade Robert Thomas. You know, there are probably some teams out there who would prefer Thomas 26 over Larkin, despite the fact that Larkin's production, you know, has been consistently good for a number of years. But, you know, with Larkin being available, and if Thomas were available, it's going to have an impact on the market. And I think the same could be said with an Alex Tuck and, you know, like a Jordan Kyrou. Like, if there's more players available in the market and, you know, Buffalo's not re-signing him before free agency, you know, a team who might have been interested in Jordan Kyrou maybe turns its sights on Tuck. You know, I'm not saying there is. I'm just saying there certainly is that possibility, and really no way to know unless you're inside some of these teams' headquarters.
12: Once again, that was our Blues insider from The Athletic, Jeremy Rutherford, with Alex Ferrario and Tanner Hendrickson earlier today. That will close it down for us here tonight on the 101 ESPN Instant Replay Show. 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And stick around, leave that radio right where it is, because game 4 of the very entertaining Stanley Cup final between the Carolina Hurricanes and the Vegas Golden Knights comes your way next. I'm Jordan Deacon. Thanks for hanging out with me tonight, and have a great night, St. Louis.
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9: Hello again, everybody, and welcome inside the Sports USA studios. Tonight at T-Mobile Arena in Las Vegas, Nevada, the Vegas Golden Knights will host the Carolina Hurricanes for Game 4 of the Stanley Cup Final. Vegas leads the series 2-1. I am Rob Brender. It is a pleasure to have you with us for the Stanley Cup Final right here on Sports USA. The Golden Knights and Hurricanes have put on an incredible show in this series. All three games to this point have been intense, thrilling, back and forth, high-scoring affairs where no lead has been safe. The team split the first two games of the series in Raleigh. The Golden Knights overcame an early 2-0 deficit to take game one 6-5, with Tomas Hertl scoring the game-winning goal late in the third period. In game two, it was the Hurricanes' turn to overcome a 2-0 deficit and route to a 4-3 victory in overtime, with Seth Jarvis scoring the game-winning goal. The series then shifted to Las Vegas for game three last Saturday in what was one of the most incredible Stanley Cup final games in recent memory. The Golden Knights had two goals disallowed in the second period, but they weren't deterred. They scored four unanswered goals later in the frame to build what felt like an insurmountable 4-0 advantage. Mitch Marner was the catalyst in their four-goal outburst. He picked up an actual hat trick, plus an assist in that second period alone. All the momentum was on the Golden Knights' side, but the Hurricanes refused to give up. In the third period, they got goals from Jordan Martineau, Taylor Hall, and Jordan Staal in a 39-second span to pull to within 4-3. Then late in the third period, the Carolina power play went to work.
10: 70 seconds left in the power play. Puck is free. Fed along the far boards to Staal. He furthers around. Svechnikov, Bussy, there he goes. Puck is pawed out of the zone. No, it's held in by Aho. Sissons went for it. Six skaters out, Carolina. Aho to the goal line. Stall shot. Hart says no. He's got it. Carolina pokes it home. They indicate goal off a scramble. The Canes never gave up.
9: That was the fourth goal of the playoffs for Andrei Svechnikov, and it ultimately sent the game to overtime. Neither team found the back of the net in the first overtime session, which pushed the game into double overtime. That's when Vegas got a very fortunate bounce.
10: Defended by Slavin. Outed. Tries to pick up the puck. He does near corner on his backhand. Near point, McNabb. One-timer Theodore wide off the boards. They score! It pinballs home! It's a lucky strike! The Vegas Golden Knights. Shea Theodore from the point. It caroms off Bussy. And the Golden Knights win game number three in overtime.
9: Our John Forslund on the calls. That was the sixth goal of the playoffs and second in the series for Vegas defenseman Shea Theodore. He has 5 points in this series and 16 points overall in these playoffs. The Golden Knights won the game 5-4 to take a 2-1 lead in the series. Shea Theodore talked about the fight that his team showed to win game three.
11: I think at the end of the day, we're a resilient group. We've had, I don't know how many comebacks throughout the regular season and, you know, just grinding to get to this point. And we obviously, you know, the third period there, you know, we have to take a better hold of that. But, you know, I think I like the way we reset in overtime and especially the second overtime. And I thought we played well.
9: Golden Knights head coach John Tortorella was asked for his thoughts on how chaotic and unpredictable this series has been.
12: I know in this final, during these games here, I have zero answers as far as the lead changes going back and forth. We're trying to play defense. They're trying to play defense. Give the credit to the players as far as some of the plays they've made and just some of the bounces that have gone to each team.
9: Hurricanes head coach Rod Brindamore was asked if he's concerned about his team's ability to bounce back after suffering such a tough loss in Game 3.
13: No. We're in the Stanley Cup Finals. We're down 2-1 now. You know, yeah, it's tough and tough way to lose a game, but they're all tough. Like, you lose here, it is what it is. We got to just bounce back, and we have always, so I'm not worried about that.
9: To paint a clear picture of how important tonight's game is, teams that take a 3-1 lead in a best-of-7 Stanley Cup final have gone on to win the series 38 of the 39 times that it's happened. The Golden Knights are trying to go up 3-1 tonight while the Hurricanes are trying to even up the series. Let's get a preview of tonight's Game 4 of the Stanley Cup final between the Golden Knights and Hurricanes from our outstanding broadcast team who will be calling the action in Las Vegas, the great John Forslund, 1994 Stanley Cup champion Eddie Olczyk, and Billy Jaffe. Guys,
10: okay, Rob, thanks very much, and welcome to the fortress, everybody. I wish we knew what was about to happen, but there's no way of knowing in this series, and that makes it great. So much drama, so many dramatic twists and turns, and the story tonight, boys, at least to start, is the status of Frederik Andersen. Does he play? Is he going to get the nod? Is he not? Well, let's start with Billy Jaffe at ice level. Billy, what's going on down there? Have you heard anything about this?
14: Well, there's some chatter down here, and this is an unconfirmed report. Unconfirmed, though, that Brandon Bussy is expected to be the starter. We will know at 41 minutes past the hour, so about 3 minutes from now, when the teams come on the ice, Johnny and Edzo. But Bussy, hearing that he is expected to start. The 6'4", 218-pound goaltender who catches with the right hand would get his first ever NHL Stanley Cup playoff start. He came into the game last game in the and was beautiful, especially in the third period. Helped get the team comeback and into only to lose it in double overtime. Guys, he is a big goaltender, as they say, catches with the right hand. This is his first ever NHL action all season long, Edzo and Johnny. Won 31 of 39 games this year. Spectacular season. Got a 3-year deal, just under $2 million a season. So it's a great story, but the question is Freddie Andersen healthy or not? Remember he got hit last game, Edzo, and one of the goals that were overturned. But again, unconfirmed reports, Edzo and Johnny, that Brandon Bussy will get the start. We will know in about 2.5 minutes now.
15: Yeah, interesting, and Billy made mention, Johnny, that this is Brandon Bussy's first start in his NHL career in the playoffs. Well, it just happens to be game four of the Stanley Cup Final. Yeah, so welcome. Yeah. Welcome to the welcome to the playoffs and welcome to the Stanley Cup Final. Getting a taste the other night, obviously super huge. Billy touched on it. Gave his team a chance to get back in that game. He played really well. He made three great saves early to keep it 4-0. One on Marner, one on Stone. Marner on the shorthanded penalty shot. The question that I would have, and we're going to know, as Billy made mention in a couple of minutes here, is Freddie Anderson even dressed? That's another...
16: That wasn't even on the table, really.
15: Right, developing situation here. So that's another thing to keep an eye on, not only for tonight, but most importantly, getting back to Carolina for Game 5. So you said it, Johnny. Lots of turns and twists, and we're going to have it all covered here, and we're going to have an idea what is going on with the Carolina Hurricanes. And, oh, by the way, the Vegas Golden Knights are up 2-1 in the Stanley Cup Final, and they don't really... They don't care who's playing goal for Carolina. No, they're going to play the same way and feel like they're going to be able to dictate the terms.
16: Anderson did not practice yesterday. The coach said it was maintenance, and today it was cloak and dagger time. Nobody wanted to say anything, and momentarily we'll find out.
15: Speak louder than words, Johnny.
16: That's right.
15: And we'll see that shortly.
16: Okay. High drama, as always,
15: Rob. You know what? I agree with Rob. You are great.
16: Thank you, Edzo.
15: You're welcome.
16: See you in a few minutes.
15: Can't wait.
16: If you're still there, back to you.
9: All right, guys, I am very much still here. Thank you very much. Looking forward to your call of Game 4 of the Stanley Cup Final coming up shortly. Golden Knights head coach John Tortorella was asked about the mental toughness.
12: The way I explain it to you guys is they get it. They've been there. A lot of this team has won and gone through the process of going through playoffs, and they rely on that. And I think they challenge themselves, and it isn't a physical skill, as you just said. It isn't a physical skill. It's a mental skill, and we have that. You know, I don't know if we win the series, but I know we have that in this organization.
9: Hurricanes head coach Rob Brind'Amour was asked if he expects tonight's game to be as chaotic as the first three games of this series.
13: Maybe. Every game starts fresh, so I don't know what it's going to be like. Might be a 0-0 game. Might be 10-9 game. The way it's going. So you just don't know, and that's okay. I think the one thing I feel really good about our group, and they do too, whatever the way the game goes, we seem to be able to play it. If it's a 0-0 game, no problem. If it's high-scoring game, we seem to find a way to fit in that too. So, and maybe that wasn't necessarily the case in past years, but this year, certainly, it's been very evident.
9: One thing we know for tonight for sure is that 27-year-old Carter Hart will be in net for the Golden Knights. He's given up 4 goals in each of the first 3 games of this series. Overall in the playoffs, he's 14-5 with a .915 save percentage. And as you just heard from our Billy Jaffe, according to possible reports, the Hurricanes are likely to turn to Brandon Bussey for his first playoff start. He took over for Frederick Anderson in the third period in Game 3 of this series, and he played incredibly well, stopping 17 of the 18. 18-

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4: 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We are getting you ready for Game 4 of the Stanley Cup Final between the Hurricanes and Golden Knights from Las Vegas. The Golden Knights lead the series 2-1. We're going to send you back out to T-Mobile Arena in Las Vegas. Our John Forslund, Eddie Olczyk, and Billy Jaffe are standing by with more information on who tonight's starting goaltender is going to be for the Hurricanes. Guys?
5: Okay, Rob, thanks very much. We'll tie it up quickly here. Brandon Bussey will start tonight. Frederick Anderson will not dress. And Pyotr Kochetkov will be the backup goaltender for Carolina tonight. So they are riding the bus. Billy's report was bang on from what he heard downstairs. That's the big news as the warm-up for game number 4, Rob, is underway.
4: All right, John, thank you very much for that information. We'll get it back out to you guys for the puck drop coming up shortly. 28-year-old defenseman Dylan Coghlan is in his sixth season in the NHL. He's been a very important contributor for the Golden Knights during this playoff run. He's played solid defensively while also chipping in offensively with one goal and a pair of assists. He spoke to our Billy Jaffe.
6: All right, Dylan, you tell me, is this some of the most kind of schizophrenic, unpredictable hockey that you've ever played in? It's phenomenally fun, but it's crazy all over the place.
7: Yeah, no, I can't say I've ever been a part of, you know, games. I mean, I've been a part of games like this, but not this many consecutively. And yeah, it's pretty fun to play, be a part of it, and you know, to be here and at this stage. It's kind of, you know, fans watching at home and relatives and stuff getting their money's worth, so yeah, it's definitely chaotic, and we'd like to make it a little less hard on ourselves at times, but yeah.
6: All right, so tell me from a player's perspective then, because again, we've all been in those games that are nuts, whatever, but the fact that it's been 3 in a row, basically, does that make it even more exciting to be in the Stanley Cup, if possible?
7: Yeah, I mean, it's definitely, you know, when there's 3 games like they have been, it's keeps you on your toes, and I mean, it just goes to show you can't take your foot off the gas for, you know, I mean, they scored 3 goals in 40 seconds last game, and you know, if you take your foot off the gas for that long, it's gonna cost you. And you know, I think, yeah, it's obviously Stanley Cup final, and you don't ever want to give up a 4-goal lead, but you know, all that matters is we won.
6: So from your perspective, we've talked about a lot on our broadcast about how coming up end of the year, coming in the playoffs here, and really relishing and showing yourself here. What has this run done for your confidence personally?
7: Yeah, I mean, it's, you know, I'm playing at a, you know, confident level, like you said, and you know, obviously I got called up for a reason and put in here for a reason, and that's because where my confidence was at. And you know, I think the way I was trending towards the end of the year was in a really, really good direction, and you know, I was playing with confidence. I was you know, making the right plays and not forcing anything, and

0: you know, I think I've just learned as I've got older, it's, you know, I have to, you know, had to change a few things about my game. And, yeah, I think that's kind of prepared me for this moment, and I feel awesome.
1: All right, lastly, I know you've had a couple of days, one to rest, one to now really get ready for game four. What's the one thing as a team your guys are really emphasizing? Like, hey, guys, let's make sure we do this better or this more in game four.
0: I think just the same thing. I mean, I've said it in a couple interviews. You know, we always talk about whatever happens, just stick together and, you know, not to panic. And I think that's, you know, that's kind of what we've done. I feel like obviously it's unfortunate to, you know, give up leads and in a short amount of time in third periods, but I mean, I think at the same time we did exactly that. I mean, it's not like we gave up those goals and continued to play bad. We, you know, couple breakdowns and a couple mistakes, and you know, I think we bounced back unbelievable. And you know, it's hard to win those games when you're up 4-0 and then go into double overtime and then, you know, ultimately win. It's a huge huge credit to this team, and exactly what I just said about, you know, sticking together when stuff goes south.
1: You've done it so far. See if you guys can do it again. Thanks for your time in the pregame.
0: Yeah, thank you very much.
2: That's Golden Knights defenseman Dylan Coghlan with our Billy Jaffe. Coming up next, our Billy Jaffe is going to talk to Hurricanes defenseman Sean Walker. What do the Canes need to do to get back on the winning track tonight? You're going to get Sean's thoughts next. You're listening to Game 4 of the Stanley Cup Final on Sports USA. We'll be back after these local messages.
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2: 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We are getting you ready for Game 4 of the Stanley Cup Final between the Hurricanes and Golden Knights from Las Vegas. The Golden Knights lead the series 2-1. 31-year-old defenseman Sean Walker is in his 8th season in the NHL and 2nd with Carolina. He is a tremendous defensive-minded defenseman. Just a short time ago, he caught up with our Billy Jaffe.
1: All right, thanks a lot. All right, let's talk, Sean, just about having that extra day off. Sometimes it's good. Sometimes you want to get right back out there. I know you guys got to go to a little UFC Apex, I'm told, and yeah, a little rest in R&R there. How was that extra day off, and can you use that to your advantage?
7: Yeah, it was great. You know, I think obviously after going double overtime, I think any rest is needed and wanted. Again, we got the opportunity to go over to the UFC complex there, and it was great. Just, you know, do a team stretch and use their recovery options there. Yeah, I think sometimes rest can be definitely used as a weapon, and I think we took full advantage of it.
1: Do you think that both teams are sitting there saying, like, what's going on? Or, you know, it doesn't really matter. It's game to game, that type of thing. But, I mean, you played three crazy games in a row there. And I guess the real question is, has either team really gotten to their game for a sustained period of time?
7: Yeah, I don't know. I think there's two really good teams going head-to-head. And I think you see whenever a team kind of slips up or some coverage is blown, other teams, the other side's capitalizing. So, yeah, it's tough to say. I mean, the all games have been close, obviously, a little crazy the way they've gone. But, yeah, it seems like there's been some ebbs and flows, and Definitely teams are capitalizing. So I don't think we've gotten to our best yet. And I think we'll be looking to do that tonight.
1: Okay, so tell me, what is it now? What are you saying that you guys can do better? What's your best that we should look for tonight?
7: Yeah, I think just getting to our forecheck. I think, you know, Carolina hockey is getting in, make it really difficult on teams. A lot of pressure and limiting a lot of chances. So that's something we're going to be looking to do tonight.
1: What have you thought of your performance so far as you self-analyze through three games?
7: Yeah, it's been good. You know, playing hard, defending hard. You know, there's those things that we can do better. So breaking out pucks, getting pucks to the net, giving our forwards opportunities to play in the O zone, and, you know, just continue to be physical. That's something we're going to look to do.
1: All right. And lastly, we saw Bussey come in last game. We don't know who's going to start. I'm not asking you. But if Brandon plays, being a lefty, different side, every goalie's got a different style. As a defenseman, anything different at all for you that you make sure that you recognize?
7: No. I think, you know, obviously, some little things on when the puck's dumped in, obviously their forehand's going to be a little different. So just communication with Bus if he's in there. But, whoever's in the net tonight, we're confident. You know, they've both had unbelievable seasons. So, but again, we want to help our goalies out as much as we can, limit the grade A's, and we'll look to that tonight.
1: Appreciate your time in the pregame. Good luck tonight.
7: Thank you.
2: That's Hurricanes defenseman Sean Walker with our Billy Jaffe. Coming up next, I'm going to talk to Hockey Night in Canada host Ron McLean. 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
2: 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This series has been nothing short of incredible so far. No lead has been safe. Each team erased 2-goal deficits in the first 2 games of the series. The Hurricanes erased a 4-goal deficit in the third period of Game 3 before falling in overtime. When I spoke to Hockey Night in Canada host Ron McLean, I asked him if he's ever seen a Stanley Cup final like this one.
13: No, I can't say that I recall the series. I remember as a boy, 1971, Boston-Montreal went 7, and Ken Dryden was the huge story there. And in game 1 or 2, the Canadians rallied from down 5-1, and it was that way through the whole series. Scotty Bowman always said, with Dryden and Tony Esposito again in 73, they're two of the greatest goalies in history. In one of the games, the score was 8-7. But these comebacks are crazy. And there's a little school in Wilcox, Saskatchewan, Rob. Wilcox is a town about 30 minutes out of Regina. And they have a program there. The Notre Dame Hounds has produced Curtis Joseph. It produced Rod Brindamore, Brad Richards, Vinny LeCavalier, a lot of great players. It's kind of like Shattuck St. Mary's in the U.S. as one of the first prep schools to produce great players. Well, Rod Brindamore, their logo or their motto is struggle and emerge, and he was always famous for never losing heart. I thought that was the typical Notre Dame Hound story when the Hurricanes rallied from down 4 goals in the third period. The only snag is Braden McNabb also went to Notre Dame and was a Hound for 3 years, played for a guy named Dale Durkach, is now the GM of the Regina Pats. And so he's imbued with that same spirit of the comeback, and he set up the winning goal, and obviously returning from the injury was a Marner was this story, but McNabb was a hell of a story.
2: No question. And it brings up a fascinating point as we're talking to the great Ron McLean, a legend in Canada, the host of Hockey Night in Canada, one of the great programs that you have in this sport and has been for so many years. We are getting ready for Game 4, the Stanley Cup Final, coming up shortly right here on Sports USA. That leads me to my next question perfectly, which is the comeback nature more about the team that's trying to come back, or is it the team that's in the lead that's been letting off the gas to you?
13: No, I think it is the comeback. I think, as they say, Rod Brindamore, everything about the Carolina Hurricanes, they seem to take their marching orders from him, and that's his nature. I remember when he won in 2006, they trailed the opening series to the Montreal Canadiens. They'd lost the first two games in Raleigh, so they were down 2-0 in round one, and they were down late in the third period of game three up at Montreal, and it was Brindamore who kickstarted the rally then. So I think Carolina takes its lead from the relentlessness of Brindamore. And I think in the case of the Vegas Golden Knights, I would take it to George McPhee. You know, obviously Torts has come in, and John is definitely a guy that never quits. I'd say Kelly McCrimmon never quits for sure. But McPhee, you've seen the shots go viral of him slamming his fist and reacting to every instant. He is a guy that would never surrender.
2: No question. And he's done such a wonderful job. That entire front office has done such a great job with the Golden Knights. And you brought up Torts. Let's go there next. You've watched him throughout his career. We know he has Stanley Cup championship pedigree. He won one, albeit many, many years ago now with Tampa Bay. How much of a difference do you think, Ron, that he's actually made for this team? A tangible difference for this team?
13: Well, his cred is that he's won, that players always, you know, respect that. Vegas has a team, you know, most of whom have won the Stanley Cup, so they've got a little bit of it in their DNA. But John is, you know, Kevin Bieksa is on our Hockey Night in Canada panel, played for him in Vancouver, adored the guy. I put him in that group of coaches who, you know, when the players, and we're seeing it all over the National Hockey League right now, whether it's Dylan Larkin in Detroit or Austin Matthews in Toronto or Connor McDavid in Edmonton, players are finding themselves in the almost uncomfortable position of having to help lead the organization to the promised land, having to kind of be involved with management on decisions, having to be involved with coaches on who goes when. John Tortorella is not that type of coach. John Tortorella is cut from the Mike Keane and Daryl Sutter, Scotty Bowman, Pat Quinn, Pat Burns. Those coaches, you feel you can just look over your shoulder and they know what to do. And that's John Tortorella.
2: That's Hockey Night in Canada host Ron McLean. Now it's time to join our John Forslund, Eddie Olczyk, and Billy Jaffe, who are standing by to call the action of Game 4 of the Stanley Cup Final. I am Rob Brender. Enjoy the hockey, everybody. 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